0: the last few years. And they're starting with The Magician's Nephew because it is the prequel to The Lion, the Witch, and the Wardrobe. It's the prequel of the series. So there have been new details that have been emerging over the past week as we've looked into what the adaptation is going to look like. A lot of people are upset about this because of the choices that she is making. And I wouldn't even call it an adaptation. It seems to me like a total butchering of what The Magician's Nephew and The Chronicles of Narnia are about. And of course, carving out the spiritual, theological, gospel significance when it comes to Aslan and when it comes to Narnia. So we're going to dive into that today and talk about why this actually matters. When we take a book to the screen, why staying true to the message, especially the Christian message, is not only important when it comes to worldview issues, but it's actually really important artistically. If we miss the theological allegory, then you miss the heart of the story altogether. Also, I told you I would be watching Patrick Clancy on 60 Minutes on Sunday night, and we did watch the parts that you guys are talking about, and we analyzed them, and I've got some thoughts, some competing thoughts on it. And so we'll get into all of that. And then if we have time, we will talk about Millie Bobby Brown. She recently adopted her second child, and the response has been really strange online. Some positive, a lot of weird negativity too. And then that is contrasted to the response to some other celebrities who, of course, have rented the wombs of other women to bear their children. And then we'll have a Hillary Clinton-inspired lifestyle pitter-patter if we have time, but we always have a lot to get to. So let's just go ahead and get into it because I have a lot to say about my beloved Chronicles of Narnia. If you know me, you know how much I love C.S. Lewis, how much I quote C.S. Lewis. Sometimes I butcher the quotes of C.S. Lewis because I'm trying to just call them to mind spontaneously, and I don't always have them written out in front of me. But his work really exists like in the backdrop of my mind because I read him first when I was really starting to take my faith seriously in high school. It was Mere Christianity. It was Screwtape Letters. It was Surprised by Joy. It was The Four Loves that really just stirred in my heart, not only an understanding of like the basics of Christianity, why absolute truth must exist, why there must be a lawgiver, and why the Bible is actually reliable. It really laid a foundation for those things, but it just drew my heart and my mind into wanting to understand Christianity better. I'm so thankful that I was raised in a Christian home. Would not trade my evangelical upbringing for anything. I'm thankful for Awana. I'm thankful for going to church 2 to 3 times a week. I am thankful that I went to a Christian school, that I hid the word of God in my heart by assignment and by obligation my entire upbringing. But it really wasn't until I was a junior, senior in high school that I started reading deeper the Word of God and then some theological works. I guess you could call C.S. Lewis's books somewhat theological works, although they're really, you can't really look at them as like exact theology. It's really more the underpinnings of Christianity and faith. And that opened up my world to the intellectual side of Christianity that I hadn't really explored. And that changed my life. That changed my life. It changed how I thought. It changed how I spoke. It changed how I wrote. It changed my creativity. And I had always been a reader, but it was reading C.S. Lewis, both fiction and nonfiction, that really just deepened my love for the Bible and thinking about the big and complex things of God. And there have just been so many times when I've been reading C.S. Lewis where I'm like, yes, I've had that thought before, but I didn't know how to put words to it. I didn't know how to describe it. And he just did that in such plain language. Now, some of you, I know you're thinking C.S. Lewis doesn't write in plain language. What are you talking about? And yes, just like you, I read C.S. Lewis and sometimes I have to read a paragraph 3 or 4 times to make sure I understand what he's talking about. But it's not because he writes in a confusing, complex way. It's because it's so simply profound. And that is certainly true when it comes to the Chronicles of Narnia. When I reread The Lion, the Witch, and the Wardrobe just a few years ago with my then, I think, 4.5, 5-year-old, we were reading through it every night. Took us a while, as you can imagine. There were just so many moments that brought me to tears that on the surface don't seem profound or don't seem sad. But when you understand what he is trying to articulate when it comes to the battle of good and evil, the creation of the earth, the eternal plan of redemption that God is carrying off without a hitch, then those seemingly small and mundane descriptions in The Lion, the Witch, and the Wardrobe, they really just, they catch you. They catch you. And C.S. Lewis has an incredible way of doing that. And so I really care about this adaptation. I really care about how people are introduced to C.S. Lewis's work. And I don't think that Greta Gerwig is a good person to introduce you to C.S. Lewis and the Chronicles of Narnia. And I think one of the biggest sadnesses, I guess, disappointments when it comes to this is the casting of Meryl Streep as Aslan. Now, a little bit more on the background of this, let me like fill you in and then we'll talk some more about Meryl Streep. So as I said, Greta Gerwig, writer, director, she's very talented. There's no doubt about that. Directed Little Women, directed Barbie. I haven't seen the new Little Women, by the way. I think that's another one. I'm scared. I don't want to watch it because I'm afraid I'm not going to like it. But I have heard some positive reviews from some of you. Barbie, saw Barbie, meh. I didn't really have a reaction to it. She's made headlines for creating Narnia as what she describes as a rock opera. Okay, in The Magician's Nephew, and she's casted Meryl Streep, as I said, as the voice of Aslan. He is the lion, if you don't know, and he is the creator. He's the one true king of Narnia. He is kind of the Christ character in C.S. Lewis's fantasy series. So Gerwig explained her reasoning behind casting the Devil Wears Prada star, Meryl Streep. I wanted someone who was profound, but not pretentious, who had gravitas, but not morose self-seriousness, someone who could communicate depth and pathos as well as joy and delight. Now, to be fair, I do think as a viewer that that describes Meryl Streep, like one of the most talented actresses. Actually, when I read that description, I'm like, yeah, that does sound like something that if anyone can accomplish that, Meryl Streep can accomplish it. But Meryl Streep is a woman, and Aslan is portrayed as a he through this series, and it's important, as we'll get to in a second. Aslan actually seems to be, in these stories or in this adaptation, a male. He seems to continue to have like this male portrayal. He is actually talked about as he, not only in the books, but also in the movie. So the Empire reported on this and said he is voiced by the one and only Meryl Streep, reunited with her Little Women director. Now, I think there's going to be a lot of guesses about whether or not this is some kind of like message about transgenderism or gender fluidity or feminism. I don't know. I mean, it is a strange choice when you think about a woman voicing a male character and continuing to be called male. I don't know if that is the political point that she's trying to make, or if she's just trying to do what a lot of artists do, and that's blur lines and do things that don't make sense in a way to say, this is, you know, this is what it means to be creative and beautiful.
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0: Okay, The Magician's Nephew, as I said, sixth published book in Lewis's series, but is the prequel to Lion, the Witch, and the Wardrobe. Follows the characters Diggory and his friend Polly, who are tricked by Diggory's uncle Andrew into experimenting with magic rings that can transport people between worlds. Diggory and Polly accidentally end up being transported to a new world that is being created, Narnia. They witness Aslan the Lion sing the world into being, mirroring God speaking our world into existence using the Logos, which Jesus is called in John 1, to speak the world into existence. The book describes it as follows. In the darkness, something was happening at last. A voice had begun to sing, but it was, beyond comparison, the most beautiful noise he had ever heard. It was so beautiful that he could hardly bear it. So that description that we just read actually was an inspiration for Gerwig. That's where she got the idea for the movie to be a rock opera, she said. So this is concept art from the film of Aslan creating Narnia. Greta Gerwig said this, Narnia is literally a world made out of music. It is a world sung to life by Aslan, and rock and roll to me felt like a world made out of music. She's also said that Aslan's appearance was inspired by David Bowie. Okay, interesting. If we'll get a picture of David Bowie up and we'll show you what he looks like or what he looked like, which she also explained is the reason she gave him multicolored eyes. Bowie did too. But Aslan's creation song is much deeper and richer than rock and roll. It mirrors the creation described in scripture, not described by David Bowie, where God creates the world out of speech, Genesis 1:3. And God said, let there be light, and there was light. And then John 1:1, as I referenced a second ago, in the beginning was the Word, and the Word was with God, and the Word was God. And of course, we go on in that chapter to read that the Word is Jesus. That's not just something that we are deducing. That is something that we read in John 1 that is a big scriptural foundation for the idea of the Trinity as well. By the way, C.S. Lewis's books aren't just fairy tales. They're not just fantasies. They're allegories. They're retellings, renderings of Christian truths. And this has obvious significance for the creation of The Magician's Nephew. There was this piece in the New York Times all the way back in 1956 that C.S. Lewis wrote called Sometimes Fairy Stories May Say Best What's to Be Said. He said this, why did one find it so hard to feel as one was told one ought to feel about God or about the sufferings of Christ? I thought the chief reason was that one was told one ought to. An obligation to feel can freeze feelings. But supposing that by casting all these things into an imaginary world, stripping them of their stained glass and Sunday school associations, one could make them for the first time appear in their real potency. Could one not thus steal past those watchful dragons? I thought one could. So what he's trying to say there is that sometimes being compelled is better than being commanded. Sometimes being emotionally compelled into awe, emotionally compelled into feeling, emotionally compelled into sympathy or sadness or grief or guilt by an artistic depiction or by an allegory is better than being told to feel those things. And I don't think he's saying that we shouldn't be commanded or that the commands are wrong or that it's wrong to read the Bible or wrong to feel convicted by a pastor telling you these things at church. But sometimes it's more powerful to be made to feel those things through story or through allegory rather than through literalism, through commands. So Lewis's goal in writing the Chronicles of Narnia was to have people re-encounter the figure of Christ in a way that would make it real, that would make it new again. And it's not a literal comparison. You can't get out your Bible and read The Lion, the Witch, and the Wardrobe and find exact cross references between what the Bible says and this story. And you also can't nitpick it as a theological work. It's not an exact representation of the gospel. It's not an exact representation of Jesus. You have to read it for what it is, which is a fantasy novel with Christian themes underneath if you're willing to look. In the Chronicles of Narnia, Aslan is the equivalent of Christ, or he's a Christ figure. And the Emperor Beyond the Sea is the equivalent of God the Father. In The Lion, the Witch, and the Wardrobe, the first published book of the series, Mr. Beaver identifies him as such. I tell you, he is the king of the woods and the son of the great Emperor Beyond the Sea. Don't you know who is the king of beasts? Aslan is a lion. The lion, the great lion. Of course, Jesus is referred to also in scripture as the Lion of Judah. Aslan creates Narnia in a way that highlights Christian truth and symbolism. Lewis describes Aslan's creation song like this in The Magician's Nephew. Every drop of blood tingled in the children's bodies, and the deepest, wildest voice they had ever heard was singing, "Narnia, Narnia, Narnia, awake, love, think, speak, be walking trees, be talking beasts, be divine waters." Aslan says Narnia three times here. I think that this is an echo of the Trinity, the Father, the Son, the Holy Spirit. It, of course, they were God as the triune God was all present at the moment of creation. And if you know anything about The Lion, the Witch, and the Wardrobe, Aslan literally sacrifices himself on behalf of the children and specifically for Edward, who was the stinker that went along with the White Witch in exchange for something really small, Turkish delight, and betrayed his own brothers and sisters. And Aslan took his place. But then at the end, sorry, spoilers, there was a quote unquote deeper magic that the witch had forgotten about that allowed Aslan to be resurrected and to bring this everlasting winter into the end and make new life. I could get choked up talking about this because it's such a beautiful way, I think, to paint the redemptive story that is represented in Christ. In an essay, The Creation of Narnia, author Joseph Pierce writes of this scene. In The Magician's Nephew, we are told instantly in another Trinitarian incantation that wakefulness is to love, think, and speak. The command to love, think, and speak is a reflection of the good, the true, the beautiful. And when Christ tells us that he is the way, he is the truth, he is the life, he is connecting himself with this Trinitarian foundation of all that is real. And after Aslan's command for creation to come forth, the Narnians come forth and reply, and all the beasts and birds in their different voices, low or high or thick or clear, replied, "Hail Aslan, we hear and obey. We are awake. We love, we think, we speak, we know." You know, this reminds me of the passage in Romans when we hear that the creation is groaning for its own redemption. And also the passage that says, you know, like if we don't worship him, even the rocks will cry out. It reminds me of the passage, reminds me of the story of Jesus when he tells the storm to stop, even the winds and the waves obey him. Who is this? The disciples say that even the winds and the waves obey him. So again, you see this parallel here. Josh Nadeau posted on Instagram noting, this is the Sword and Pencil Instagram account, and I don't know anything about it, but I thought that this was an interesting point. He noted the liturgical, meaning relating to public worship, significance of this particular scene. That song is by definition liturgical, and it can only be truly liturgical if an ordered creation responds. A liturgy, if you don't go to a church that has liturgies, one person says one thing, the congregation says the other thing in response. Josh goes on to say, order and authority call out, and creation responds in fruitful worship. The act mirrors God's breathing life into mankind in Genesis. Then the Lord God formed the man of dust from the ground and breathed into his nostrils the breath of life, and the man became a living creature. That's Genesis 2:7. And then, of course, Aslan is this Christ figure. And that's why, that's the really important thing, why I think it's so important that this is, that this character is played by a man with a male voice, because Jesus was a real person. Now, of course, this is a fantasy. Jesus wasn't a literal lion, and Aslan is a lion. And so I'm not trying to make this too literal, but I think that that is a significant part of the allegory. Like, I just don't think it makes sense, and it causes confusion and it causes some dissonance when you are calling Aslan he. He's clearly a male lion. Even in the art that we see, he is a male lion with a mane. And so clearly it's not even that he's just calling Aslan he throughout the movie, but it's also that he is depicted even in Greta Gerwig's adaptation as a male lion. And yet you have this very feminine voice. It's a deep feminine voice, but it's a feminine voice portraying him that causes a chasm that I think makes it hard to connect to the allegory that C.S. Lewis intended, which is the comparison and the parallel to Christ.
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0: This in the Voyage of the Dawn Treader, this is the third book in the series of the Chronicles of Narnia. The Pevensey children, who are the main characters, have this exchange with Aslan. "It isn't Narnia, you know," sobbed Lucy. "It's you. We shan't meet you there. And how can we live never meeting you? But you shall meet me, dear one," said Aslan. Are you there too, sir?" said Edmund. "I am," said Aslan. "But there I have another name. You must learn to know me by that name. This was the very reason why you were brought to Narnia, that by knowing me here for a little, you may know me better there." So Lewis goes even further than just giving Aslan Christ-like qualities. He actually implies that Aslan is another incarnation of Christ, just in a different world. Again, he's not making some like actual theological point adding to scripture there. It's part of the allegory. Aslan's answer of "I am" in that exchange is an allusion with an A to God, repeatedly giving his name as "I am" in scripture. In Lewis's letters, he explicitly states that Aslan was a hypothetical answer to the question of what Christ might have been like in another world, in a fictional world, if he chose to be incarnate. He said this, I have this book, it's called The Quotable Lewis, and it contains a lot of quotes from his letters over the years. He said, "If Aslan represented the immaterial deity, he would be an allegorical figure. In reality, however, he is an invention giving an imaginary answer to the question, what might Christ become like if there really were a world like Narnia and he chose to be incarnate and die and rise again in that world as he actually has done in ours." Okay, and so I guess I'm kind of wrong in calling this an allegory, because he says right there, actually, it's not really an allegory. He calls it an invention, giving an imaginary answer to the question, what might Christ become in another life, in another world? So all of this means, whether he calls it an allegory or an imaginary invention, all of this means that the implications of casting a woman, Meryl Streep, to voice Aslan go beyond just inaccurate casting or bad casting, whatever you want to call it, or departing from the source material. Since C.S. Lewis's purpose was to have his readers actually encounter Christ in a new way, using the fantasy world to accomplish this, Greta Gerwig's approach strips out the heart of the story, the soul of the story, the purpose for which C.S. Lewis was writing. And it's not really surprising. I mean, Gerwig doesn't have a Christian worldview. She said that she's religious, but she doesn't like the figure of Jesus. Yikes. She said, "I'm a theist. I get uncomfortable around Jesus Christ is my Lord and Savior stuff. I find that creepy, but I go to church every Sunday." Uh-oh. If you're going to church that doesn't say Jesus Christ is your Lord and Savior, the best and most necessary news for any individual in all of history anywhere to hear, well, then that's not a very good church. So apparently she believes in God, but it's clearly not the God of the Bible. It's not the God that C.S. Lewis worshiped and that he took great pains to show is the Father, Son, and Holy Spirit and is responsible for creation, redemption, salvation. I wish that she would actually take his works more seriously as she's reading them and try to get into C.S. Lewis's mind rather than performing some kind of like eisegetical surgery on them to create something that's not there. She's purposefully, I think, blurring and muddying the historical reality of the incarnation of Christ by moving Aslan away from representing Christ. In The Lion, the Witch, and the Wardrobe, the climactic scene is Aslan, as I said, being killed on a stone table, a mirror of the crucifixion. And one of the pivotal elements of this scene is his mane being cut off. The White Witch. I find this so sad. Do y'all remember watching like the 1970s version of The Lion, the Witch, and the Wardrobe growing up? It is so much better, I think, than any of the other like modern adaptations of it. It is so good. And even though the animation to us today seems very simple and rudimentary, like I find that scene really, really powerful when Susan and Lucy are watching him and the mane is being cut off and the mice are like trying to tear away the ropes. Like it really has stuck in my mind and in my heart my entire life. It really just communicates how sad the crucifixion was. So the White Witch strips him of his mane, and that is what makes him masculine. That is what makes him powerful. We actually see later in the story, like when he's resurrected, when he comes back and he makes all things new, one of the key moments is that he shakes his mane. And when he shakes his mane, that is a part of his creativity in that moment of bringing new life forward. And so I don't know. I don't think that it's a coincidence that the White Witch took away what made Aslan powerful or masculine, or what she thought made him powerful and masculine. And Greta Gerwig is also taking away the masculine elements of Aslan by giving him a female voice. We need like a James Earl Jones in this role. Of course, he's not alive anymore, but I'm sure that there is someone else who could have given us this powerful masculine voice. The element of gender actually was not insignificant to C.S. Lewis. He argued in an essay titled Priestesses in the Church that to refer to God as feminine would be to embark on a different religion. So he says, suppose the reformer stops saying that a good woman may be like God and begins saying that God is like a good woman. Suppose he says that we might just as well pray to our mother which art in heaven as to our father. Suppose he suggests that the incarnation might just as well have taken on a female form as a male form, and the second person of the Trinity may as well be called the daughter of the daughter as the son. Now, it is surely the case that if all these supposals were ever carried into effect, we should be embarked on a different religion. He says, without drawing upon religion, we know from our poetical experience that image and apprehension cleave closer together than common sense is here prepared to admit. That a child who has been taught to pray to a mother in heaven would have a religious life radically different than that of a Christian child. He understands that God doesn't do things arbitrarily. He doesn't do things accidentally. He understands that his word, which has been inspired by the Holy Spirit, designates exactly how we should relate to God, that Jesus is an example for how we should pray. Jesus literally says, when you pray, pray like this, our Father who art in heaven. That is how God refers to the first person, or how Jesus refers to the first person of the Trinity. It is how the first person of the Trinity refers to the Son, the second person, as a man, as a son, as the God-man. This is not exchangeable. And it does speak to this idea and culture that men and women are interchangeable, male and female, husband, wife, mom and dad, that there are no real innate differences in us, that there's no physical, really, or spiritual significance, and certainly no eternal significance. As we've talked about many times, the difference between male and female, the definition of marriage is between one man and one woman, is not just important because of physical procreation, but because of the eternal reality that it represents. The marriage between Christ, who is depicted as the groom, and the church, who is depicted as the bride. We see that in Ephesians 5, that is the representation that earthly marriage holds, that it is reflective of the eternal reality, the culmination of all of time, which is the marriage between the groom and the bride, Christ and his church. So it's not arbitrary. It becomes a completely different religion, a completely different faith. This becomes a completely different allegory, a completely different imaginary incarnation of Christ, a completely different story with a different meaning and a different purpose. So if you watch this movie, it might be good artistically. It probably will be. There will be good acting. I don't think Meryl Streep has the capability of not acting well, but just understand you are not watching a rendering of C.S. Lewis's work. You are watching something different. You are watching a totally different creation that will have some parts that are similar to the Magician's Nephew, but it's missing its heart. So I really encourage you, especially if you plan to watch this, but whether you do or don't, to read the Chronicles of Narnia yourself. You're not too old to read it, whether you have kids or not. I mean, C.S. Lewis is someone who writes for all ages, and so you will get something out of this, much like Lord of the Rings or something like that. You will get something out of this. Even if you are someone who's like, well, I don't read and this is going to be hard. It is going to be hard. I'm not going to lie to you. It's not going to be like reading Colleen Hoover. Okay. Like it's going to stretch your brain a little bit. It is. It stretches mine. Okay. And I've read it many times, but it's not like the things that we read on social media every day. It opens up another chamber of your brain, which requires more attention span and more understanding and more reading comprehension. It's not something that you can scroll and skim, but that's good. Like our brains need that. We need that exercise. Just like if you don't use your biceps for a long time, it's going to become weak. If we don't use the muscles of our brain for a long time, those will atrophy too. And yet this is part of our thinking capacity, our ability to reason, to understand, to imagine, to create, to write, and to speak is part of what it means to be made in God's image, to be reflective of the God who spoke the world into motion. Okay, so I just really encourage you, read it with your kids, even if your kids don't understand. My kids definitely don't understand all of the Chronicles of Narnia, but we try hard to read above their reading level, especially when it comes to books like this, because I think it expands their abilities and their creativity as well.
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0: Okay, Patrick Clancy, y'all. Network. Told you I would talk about this. We're not going to talk about it for too long. There's not really that much to analyze. If you go on social media and you see any of these clips that 60 Minutes posted, all of the comments pretty much are against Patrick. And I will just say, like, right off the bat, so you know, you guys know what I've been saying. I think that it's wrong to indict this man. I think it's wrong for him to be flogged in the public square, to be tried by the court of public opinion. I actually saw this video going around where this guy is going up to random women. This was in Texas, and saying, like, who do you think has done more damage for women, Sydney Sweeney or Lindsay Clancy? And one of the women that I saw say Lindsay Clancy, she was like, well, yeah, but we don't know if she did it or not. The court's trying to decide whether Patrick or Lindsay did it. No, I think a lot of people who claim that they've done research on this case, claim that they know about this case, claim to have watched the trial, actually mean that they've watched TikTok. That's what I realize, is that a lot of these people who have accused me of not watching it, because I'm not on the side of accusing Patrick Clancy, haven't watched it themselves. They're not sitting on YouTube and actually watching the unedited trial. They are following particular TikTok influencers who are only showing you snippets of it and then adding their commentary and interpretation and overanalyzing every single expression of Patrick Clancy and the lawyers and things like that to come up with their own conclusions. That's not watching the trial. That is outsourcing your critical thinking to someone else, which I encourage

0: when she was doing it. Because evil exists, y'all. Like, a mom can kill her children not because she's psychotic, but because she did something evil. And she can do something evil even if a month before she wasn't doing those evil things or wasn't thinking of those evil things. I think people have a hard time grasping with people just doing evil things because people do evil things. We try to pathologize and excuse everything, especially when it comes to hormones, especially when it comes to women. Postpartum, you attach that to anything and suddenly it becomes like this sympathy case rather than showing women the respect to offer them the agency that they have. And I think she had agency. She was never diagnosed with postpartum psychosis. Okay, so I just want to say all of that before I say what I'm about to say about Patrick Clancy, okay? Before we even play any of these clips, I just want to give you my take that Patrick Clancy, in my opinion, and his new wife, who is pregnant with his child, they are not doing themselves any favors by doing these interviews. That is my opinion. It is not because I think that they are guilty. It's not because of any character thing. It's because they don't come across well on TV. And you might think that that is superficial, but that's what matters. That's about all that matters right now, actually. And that is really what has made the case difficult for Patrick, is that he comes across villainy. It's just his look. Like, it's just his angular face. It's just how he carries himself. That is not his fault. He could not help that when he was on the stand talking about this case, but you can help that when you're going on 60 Minutes. And how you help that is by not doing it. You just don't do it. I don't know if he has a publicist. Patrick, you should have a publicist. You should always have a publicist. But if I were the publicist, I know some publicists think, oh, more media, the better. That's my job. Just to book. And then I can say, look, I booked this client on this. No. It has to be more strategic than that. Sometimes the most important job that a publicist can do is to keep her client out of the spotlight. And that is what I think should happen in this case. He does not carry himself well. That's okay. He's not media trained. He doesn't need to carry himself well. He just suffered the death of his three children, the ruin of his marriage. That is a very traumatic event. He doesn't have to carry himself well, but if he's not going to, he shouldn't be on camera. Okay. All of that said, that's my opinion there. And then also, at the same time, I feel awful for him in these. Like, I am able to look past the initial, like, doesn't look great on camera, and say, I think that this person is telling the truth. I do. I think he's 100% telling the truth, and I feel awful for what he has gone through. And one thing I learned in the midst of this, in the midst of this interview, is that I did not know that Callum, the baby, was alive for 4 days in the hospital. And that Patrick spent those days with him, just pleading for him to stay alive. Okay. So I'd say, if you have an initial reaction, like, move past that, listen to what he's saying and what this man has gone through before you accuse him of being a part of the murder of his children. Here's thought one.
1: I'm so grateful for those 4 days that I had with him. And I'm so grateful he hung on.
2: Did you talk to him in those 4 days?
1: Yeah.
2: Can you tell me anything you said?
1: I said, I'm so sorry. And I got to hold him. I got to lay down next to him. And he died in my arms.
3: During those hours with Callan, Clancy sat and wrote tributes to each of his three children, typing with one hand while he held his baby's hand with the other. He said he was afraid if he didn't write about them, they would be forgotten.
0: That should break your heart. I mean, that is, can you imagine? Most of us can't, thank the Lord. We cannot imagine, but there is no worse pain than that. And also for it to not just be an accident, but for it to be an act of violence and murder by the mother of this child. I mean, I cannot imagine the deep pain. And that is why I think, by the way, it's hard in these moments to come across a particular way, like an attractive way on camera because you're suffering and struggling so much and you're thinking,

0: thinking about like what everyone thinks and all of that. So I don't blame him at all for how he has sometimes come across in interviews. But that moment was so, you can just tell he is doing his very, very best to hold it all together.
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0: This Ross Douthat used to be a part of the New York Times, a writer for the New York Times. He's interviewed me. I think he's very good. Very, very good interviewer. I think he was the right person for this. He asked Patrick about forgiving Lindsay, which really goes with the conversation that we had on Monday. But I thought that this part was interesting. Thought too.
6: I saw headlines that said, you know, killer mom and baby murderer, monster. And none of them were accurate. I believe that it was her mental illness that caused that. So I shared those words. And I think when it comes to forgiveness, I also felt that if I didn't get there, I would be eaten up inside forever.
7: Do you feel like you failed in some way in this period, or do you feel like you did the best you could?
6: I think I did good with what I had at the time. And I live with the outcome. I live with it every day.
7: Has she ever asked for your forgiveness?
6: No. But I gave it to her.
0: I think that's interesting. I think it's interesting that she has never asked for his forgiveness. We did hear from the defense attorney that apparently since this one quote-unquote psychotic episode, she's been fine. Like, she's been sleeping well. She's been mentally okay. Apparently, she got on the right cocktail of drugs, according to him. And that's not, like, your first priority. I mean, imagine. I just, you know what it's like to be married, most of you. You know what it's like to have children, the connection, the bond that you have with them. Now, maybe they just haven't had the ability to communicate to each other. I don't know everything that's gone on behind the scenes, but I'd be writing letters. I'd be doing something. That would be like my highest priority at that point, to be like, I'm sorry. I am so sorry. I wasn't in my right mind, whatever it is. And that apparently she hasn't made that attempt. I think that's terrible. Now, as I said, the reaction online, not good, by people who already didn't like him. I'm just going to read you some quotes for what people are saying. There was one TikToker who's talked about this and was like, oh, he has no authentic emotion. And then some of the comments underneath it. Yeah. As an empath, I felt nothing. And let me tell you, I cry on this app daily. Okay. Say you have an unhealthy life without saying you have an unhealthy life. Can I just say something? I'm just going to say something that's going to make people upset, because why not? Being an empath is not real. Okay, I just want you to know, like, that's not an actual thing. I know we're all looking for all the designations to be as special as possible. Like, we've moved from just saying I have empathy, or I feel empathy, or I feel deeply for people, to calling ourselves something that sounds like an identity. No, it sounds like some forest creature. It sounds like, oh, you're a scimitar. I'm an empath. It's weird. It's not real. It's not real to have that as an identity or a diagnosis. Okay. You can feel deeply. You can be a deeply feeling person. I think that's real. You can be someone who is ultra compassionate. That means you are sharing the suffering of other people. That is true. But this as like a designation for the type of person that you are, I don't think it's real. And I think that it is an excuse to be led by your emotions. And also, it makes you sound like you're a good person without having to do anything for anyone. Like, you don't actually have to sacrifice for anyone. You don't actually have to be a good friend. You don't actually have to do the difficult things of helping someone, because you're an empath. And that automatically makes you sound virtuous. But feeling some way for someone doesn't necessarily make you sound like a good person. And in this case, she's using her empath designation to say, look, I'm so intuitive. I understand people's feelings so much. And the fact that I didn't feel anything for Patrick Clancy speaks to something that's objectively true. That is dangerous. Someone said, why is he low-key smirking? Anyone who lost a child, someone else says, would cry at the retelling of events. Sorry, don't believe him at all. Well, you're a woman. I'm a woman. I wouldn't be able to retell it without crying. Men are not just different kinds of women. Like, they are men. And men actually are able to compartmentalize their feelings better than women are. They are actually able typically to talk about tragic things without crying in a way that women typically are not. Women, on average, cry a lot more than men do. That's not bad for either sex. It just is what it is. And you can see he does almost start crying there. There's also something that if you've never been on camera, you might not realize. It can have one of two kinds of effects on you. And one is that it can immediately make you feel very emotional and like you're going to cry, or it can dry up all of your emotion because you're in adrenaline mode and you're thinking about these lights on, this camera on, this interview watching me, these millions of people watching me, this one particular person watching me, and what they're going to think. A lot of people get on camera and they can say things that they wouldn't typically be able to say without without crying. I definitely had to do that. Sometimes I'm telling you about a really, really difficult story. And because I want to be able to get through it and because I want to be able to explain something to you, I have to like lock into a different part of my brain to be able to explain this in a way that is a little bit emotionally removed from this story. And there are times, if you've been watching for a long time, where I cannot do that. I couldn't talk about the Covenant Christian School shooting in Nashville a few years ago without sobbing. I can't talk about what happened to Charlie Kirk and the plight of his wife and children without crying. But there are some times when we are able to remove ourselves just momentarily from the emotion of a story to be able to speak without crying. Like that is something that you have to do. And maybe he was doing that in this case. Again, I don't think that he needs to be doing the media rounds right now. I just don't. At the same time, I feel very badly for him. At the same time, I think the people who are judging his guilt or his innocence based on vibes, that's wrong. I don't know why everyone has to put themselves in the place of judge and jury when it comes to something that has massive, massive implications for someone's life. So how about we just pray for him, pray for his wife, pray for Lindsey Clancy, pray for redemption, pray for healing, pray for justice to still be done here.

0: Jen, thanks so much for joining us again. The first time you came on, it's been a couple years now. Your testimony, I mean, it spread like wildfire because you are such a talented, God-given talent, but a talented messenger of your testimony and the truth about spiritual deception. And I'm so glad that you've written this book. It's called Darkness in Disguise, A Biblical Warning About Spiritual Deception in Our Culture. First, before we get into the contents of your book, I want to back up for people who might not remember, might not know a little bit about your story. You were just a child when you were exposed to things like witchcraft and necromancy. Can you talk about that a little bit more?
1: Yeah, absolutely. And I just want to thank you for having me on, Allie. I so appreciate that. When I was a child, I was in a home with my mom and dad and sister, and we talked about ghosts and we talked about paranormal activity in my home. My great aunt was a psychic. And you know, Allie, reflecting through the years that I've been in ministry, I realized that there were many doors open for me. I was watching a lot of the witchy movies, cartoons. They were loaded even back then, specifically Disney. So doors were open for me. And I had no spiritual discernment, which is why I argue that children are extremely susceptible to the spiritual dangers that are out there. I couldn't have a developed discernment. So I was afflicted by premonitions. And that was right before I ended up having a tarot card reading, which was the gateway for me that led me down a rabbit hole of destruction, led me right into divination for years of my life.
0: And how old were you when you had your first tarot card reading?
1: Yeah, I was 13 years old, and things were very different in 1990, Allie. Things were different then. We weren't watched. There was no TikTok, no Witch Talk, no Google, no Instagram. We didn't have those things. We had maybe some psychic commercials, but this was a very intriguing experience for me, a very, very intriguing experience for me, and especially because the stage was already set. I think about it that, you know, I was a very vulnerable young lady dealing with issues that many teenage girls deal with today. Self-esteem issues, curiosities, you know, and insecurities. And that's the vulnerability that the enemy preys on. So without knowing what a tarot card reading really was, I just knew that it might offer me some answers, something supernatural. And I was super excited about it. And it delivered, mm-hmm. Let me tell you, delivered something.
0: Yeah. Yeah. You know, you mentioned, I want to go back to one thing that you mentioned, that growing up watching witches on TV and movies, which is considered harmless. Of course, I remember when I was little watching things like Hocus Pocus on Disney Channel. Disney, when I was little, 90s, early 2000s, had a lot of paranormal type shows that you could watch. And then outside of Disney, there's like Goosebumps, Are You Afraid of the Dark? And I wasn't allowed really to watch these things, but you know how it goes. Sometimes you sneak behind your parents' back, or maybe you watch a scene and you regret it and you are scared of it. And honestly, I didn't really think that much of it, certainly not from a theological perspective. But now when we look at what Disney is putting forward and other outlets and other networks, like there's this a movie called Hexed. And the way that I think this kind of movie is different than even the witchy type movies that we might have watched growing up is that it's presenting witchcraft and being witch not as a bad thing, not as like the evil witch from Snow White, but actually possibly as a good thing, as a neutral thing, or even as a superpower. So I wonder what you think about that. To me, that seems even more dangerous than watching these kind of ugly, bad witches that we were used to when we were kids.
1: You really hit the nail on the head with that one, Allie. And I am very outspoken about Hexed, perhaps not as much about as I am about Taylor Swift, but I've been making videos warning people about Hexed. You have an excellent point that you know, Satan masquerades as an angel of light. And I always say that when somebody pictures a witch, they think of this dark, scary figure, kind of like you mentioned in the old Disney movies, they had that horrific, you know, representation. But then you take people that were like me. I mean, I would do a reading wearing this outfit, sitting across from you. You take Teresa Caputo, the Long Island medium. She looks, you know, nice and innocent. She's an interesting person too. I met her years ago, of course. But now we take Hext and we present witchcraft this way, almost like I think of Wicked as well with white witchcraft. And it makes it very alluring. And in the movie Hext, we meet Charlie, who is a teenage girl who is kind of a misfit and dealing with these problems. And then here's this offer of witchcraft. You know, here's a power for you. Here's a way that maybe you can control your circumstances, which it is what it's all about. But Disney will stop at nothing, in my opinion, to constantly glorify, glamorize the demonic and witchcraft. They just change it up a little bit.
0: Mm-hmm. You said something really interesting right there. You said, that's what it's all about. You're talking about witchcraft is really about wanting to control. Can you unpack that a little bit?
1: Yeah, absolutely. So what Satan offers us in witchcraft is if you say a spell, if you visualize these, you know, he has many different tools of divination through witchcraft, psychics. When we look at Deuteronomy 18, 10 to 12, we'll see those practices there. Of course, tarot cards, crystals, that you can control your own circumstances, that you can have power to change things and create things in your life. Who doesn't want that? Who doesn't want that? But that is always what it's going to be about. You know, I say, Allie, Satan wanted to be God, and he wants you to think that you can be God too. And this is so, so mm-hmm. convincing. He makes it convincing, especially like the example you just gave through Hex. If I think it's okay, seemingly innocent, maybe good for me, I'm not going to question it. I'm not going to see it as evil. I'm going to see it as a solution.
0: Mm-hmm. Yeah. And you mentioned that when you were a teenager, you felt as a lot of teenage girls do. There's a time that everyone feels awkward. Everyone feels left out. Everyone wants to be understood and seen and known and to feel like they have control of their circumstances. So even without a lot of the social media propaganda that we have today, you found through witchcraft, through tarot card reading, the thing that you felt like you were looking for. Talk more about that.
1: Yeah, 100%, because I was given what I believed was a gift. And what this gift did, which of course it's not a gift, was made me special. It made me different. And I truly wanted to help people, Allie. I truly wanted to help people, especially the grieving people, connect with who I believed were deceased people when I was a psychic medium doing readings that way. The enemy preyed on my compassion, but rose me up. He rose me up. I didn't have to feel so awkward anymore. I was a psychic medium. People were coming to me, and I didn't walk around cocky by any means. But it is. It is and it isn't. Do you know what I mean? Like, you're not presenting it that way in that, oh, look at me, look at me. But that's the feeling that you have inside. And I did have that feeling inside. And it's very interesting because it's destructive. Pride is destructive to start. But those people that were coming to me, it became that they just wanted to be around me because I was a psychic medium. What is she going to tell me? Am I going to get a reading? Am I going to get a random reading? Let's do lunches. Let's do dinners. And then when I got together with some of the top mediums on Long Island, I felt seen and known and special. And that, that was extremely deceiving and extremely destructive in my life. But there it was, mm-hmm. this little counterfeit mm-hmm. gift.
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0: Do you grow up feeling like you were special? Even before this tarot card reading, you said that you had premonitions, that you kind of felt like maybe I do have some kind of connection to the supernatural. And the tarot card reading, what exactly did that confirm for you in your mind?
1: Well, what the tarot card reading confirmed for me is that there is something higher. There is some sort of source of hidden knowledge, and it doesn't have to be bad. It wasn't bad. The woman was really nice. What I heard in the reading was okay. So maybe this is just this, you know, powerful source of wisdom, answers, like I just mentioned, the solution, right? I always say, you know, the devil doesn't appear as that red-horned cartoonification. He will appear as your dream come true, as a healing, as this counterfeit joy, what have you. So the confirmation for me, again, was that the supernatural is real. There is a source of power, and I can tap into it too, just like this lady did.
0: Mm. And did you have moments following that when you started doing your own tarot card readings and you started doing your own, I don't know if you ever did palm readings, but readings of people, did you have some confirmations there where something that you predicted or some insight that you gave to someone, it really came true?
1: I would say that was a majority of my readings, Ellie. I used tarot cards. Wow. I used angel cards. I did chakra balancing and I did psychic mediumship readings. And I will share with you, I'll never forget this. And I've not shared this with anybody, actually. I did a reading for a couple. And in that reading, you know, the demons masquerading as their departed loved ones told me that they were going to get pregnant and told me around when they were going to get pregnant. Now, these were people dealing with fertility issues. Time passes by. I get a phone call. Well, it's them. They want to come back for a reading because all of that information was correct in the reading. And after all, even John Edward couldn't tell them that. So I was a great medium and they wanted to come back to hear more. And there's a reason why demons make these excellent guesses. They don't know the future, but they've been observing for ages. And those demons most definitely knew that those people were talking to the doctors, hearing the conversations, knowing the times, knowing the schedules, and have done this for ages. Not a difficult prediction to make on behalf of demons who are intelligent and powerful creatures. It was not any knowledge of my own, of course, but yeah, a lot of accuracy in the readings. And most of that accuracy would be in the past, of course, because demons don't know. But you know, Allie, that's the hook. And then the predictions also can come true by way of planting these seeds in the mind of the person to fulfill, self-fulfill the counterfeit prophecy.
0: Wow. And tell me, I want to hear more about demons, because I think that's something that just a lot of people don't understand, how demons think, how demons work, and how demons work through witchcraft. But I want to hear how you came to that revelation. And if you got out of this very lucrative career, this career that made you feel seen and known and famous and powerful, what hit you that, wow, I cannot keep doing this?
1: After 25 years of dealing with the demonic, Allie, every time I got a reading, every time I gave a reading, I was inviting more and more demons into my life. And they started to manifest truer to their evil nature. They never left me alone. I would call it chatter. They were always chattering in my ear. And what happened was I got to a point of such severe demonic oppression. I mean, severe demonic oppression, that I was on the brink of destruction. And trust me, and I was 36 years old, the end of my 36th year. And I did not contemplate anything. I did not know Jesus. I did not think, who can help me, who can rescue me. God, in his grace and mercy, started to draw me to himself, really, by calling on the name of Jesus Christ in the second of near destruction. And it shocked me. It completely shocked me. But, you know, I didn't know the gospel. I didn't know I was a sinner that needed to be saved. I didn't know that Jesus died on the cross for my sins. I didn't know that by placing my faith and trust in him, I could be truly delivered out of my bondage of sin and into the light and kingdom of Christ Jesus. So I became very spiritually vulnerable, because I truly didn't understand, why didn't I call upon my spirit guide or my deceased grandmother? So that was a 10-month journey that resulted in becoming born again after hearing and believing the gospel that was preached to me in a church one day later on at the age of 37.
0: Wow. And so before that, you were kind of doing okay. I mean, you were doing well. There were happy moments. You were calling upon your spirit guide. You were calling upon your ancestors. You felt like they were uniquely guiding you and blessing you. You were happy. What did that oppression kind of suddenly look like? You must have been very thrown off and confused.
1: Oh, 3,000,000%. I mean, when the oppression started, it came in the way of anxieties, depression, complete demonic annoyance, I will say, by them constantly talking to me, you know, just weighing on me all the time. And my relationships were, I mean, I manifested a relationship that was a complete toxic, utter disaster, completely toxic and utter disaster. Yeah. And that's, you know, something that is still going on today, of course, manifestation and the law of attraction. But I did that. I made a vision board and I manifested this person. And so that was part of the oppression as well. You know, be careful, not only what you ask for, but who you ask for. You just might get it. And that's exactly what was happening to me. The more I was invoking demons, the more they were, you know, coming upon me. And so many things, abusive relationships, tumultuous relationships, and a lot of other sin that came with following the devil, Allie. But I still thought I was a good guy. I thought I was the good guy. I wasn't evil. Mm-hmm. I wasn't unholy. I was living in the dark. I was spiritually blind, and I was quickly heading towards the destruction. So when I started to see these, when I started to see the demons manifest truer to their nature, I simply thought I wasn't doing enough on my end, that I needed to protect myself more with more tools of protection, false tools of protection, smudging, crystals, imagining white light around myself. It was something that I believed I could have control and authority over. And now, of course, I know that only Jesus has authority over demons. They bow down to him alone. But I didn't know that then. And the New Age community was pushing that out. And I believed every single thing the New Age community told me, because it was an explanation for things. So I managed to not put the two together. When I saw the bad spirit or the dark thing, I didn't put that together with it had anything to do with what I was doing as a psychic medium, because I was doing good and I had a gift and I needed to use it.
0: Right. Yeah, you said some things there that are so important, that one, the demons started kind of manifesting their true nature. And you had mentioned earlier the biblical truth that Satan disguises himself as an angel of light. So thus far, the demons had kind of been trying to demonstrate that they're on your team, that they're on your side. No, we want your happiness. We want your success. We're helping you out. We're giving you insight. Of course, you wouldn't have called them demons. You would have thought of them as good spirits, as spiritual guides and things like that. But then when they started pushing you in toxic directions, when you started feeling like, I can't go on anymore, I think I just want to end this, when you started having bad relationships, all of these spirits that you probably thought were different spirits, but you now realize are the same spirits, they're like, okay, let's get her to this place of isolation and despair and destruction so we can take her out forever. Of course, that's how that spiritual battle and Satan works. And you found yourself in the midst of that, calling out to Jesus, this person, this God that you had never before ascribed any kind of salvific power to, right?
1: Yeah, absolutely. And, you know, I'm thinking while we're talking, it reminds me of so much of what we're seeing today. You know, I'm very passionate about addressing this in our culture. And I'm just thinking of the Ariana Grandes and, you know, the Jenna Ortegas.
0: Yes.
1: And, you know, and you
0: Perez
1: actually
0: Hilton.
1: Were. Perez Hilton, we are witnessing in real time the results of the demonic servitude. And so as you put it, in my own case, absolutely. Here's a little something for you, but you see, ultimately from Satan, but I'm going to end up throwing you in the trash can. You know, the Satan has come to steal, kill, and destroy, and it will destroy you. It's just a matter of time. I wasn't on, you know, a camera. I wasn't out there, but we are witnessing that now. We are seeing the destruction. I had the eating disorder as well. Little by little, what seems so great is going to blow up because it is demonic and it has nothing to do with Jesus Christ. It is so scary, honestly, Allie. And I don't think that people need to be afraid. The whole idea is that you just have to be aware and come to Christ because he is our protector.
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0: This is the Blaze Radio Network. You realize that Jesus is your deliverer. You didn't know the gospel, though. You started going to church. You heard the gospel. You were saved by the gospel. And of course, you are where you are now, by the grace of God, sharing your testimony, warning people about the dangers of witchcraft and necromancy and how we can see it in ways that we're not really expecting. And I think people just don't realize one of these aspects is the demonic activity, that it's not always plain. It's not always obviously causing strife, causing depression, causing anxiety, causing addiction. Sometimes it's actually giving us what we want. And yes, even giving insight and wisdom that makes us feel powerful, which makes sense when you think about the Garden of Eden, like eat this and you're going to have knowledge of the difference between good and evil. You're going to be like God if you do this. It's the same kind of thing today. Talk a little bit more about your revelation and your now growing understanding of how demons operate, how you think they best deceive people.
1: Yeah, I think that they best deceive people by presenting as light, as they masquerade as light. They prey on the vulnerabilities. So they best deceive people by making it look acceptable, by making it trendy, by making it glamorous. No, we didn't need social media, but social media has done a great job at being used by the enemy to pollute the minds and souls of many, many people, especially targeting children. Because, you know, Allie, it's so easy. Hey, just get a 12-month forecast, an astrological forecast, because you've been thinking about this particular thing and you're wanting to know how it's going to pan out, or you're worried about something. I feel that feelings often are what brings people to psychics, mediums, etc. And of course, the promotion of white witchcraft, you know, it doesn't have to be a bad thing. It can be okay. So through the music industry, through cinema, this is what's going on. I would argue that you can't walk out into a store without encountering the occult of the New Age. So just to stay on the line of your question, well, you're a teenage girl, you're in CVS, you're going to, you know, buy some candy or some, well, I don't know, magazines or what have you. And there are those chakra candles, and they're so pretty. They're green and they're pink and they're pastel colors, and they're offering you confidence. They're offering you peace. They're offering you joy. What are teenage girls battling with? Well, how are they going to know that there's something wrong with a chakra and a chakra candle? So the enemy is using his trickery by disguising it as light and hiding it in plain sight. That's what he's doing.
0: Mm-hmm. Yeah, I think that's absolutely true. I was thinking about like when I was probably preteen, maybe even younger than that, we had power beads. And the power beads were meant to give you certain protections or, you know, certain moods or emotions or something like that. I even think about today with essential oils. I'm not saying all essential oils are bad. I love the smell of eucalyptus and lavender. I think these are derived from nature, which God made. But you'll see with some essential oils how almost like a fruit of the spirit is ascribed to it. Like this is going to give you joy. This is going to cleanse your mind of any negative thought. This is going to make you a more positive person. And so even things that in one context can be okay can very quickly be manipulated into convincing you that this thing can give you power. And that is so enticing.
1: Oh, yeah, that's absolutely enticing. And it makes me think of the name it and claim it a little bit, because there we take some parallels between the New Age and we bring it into the church. And so just like you were stating, even if there are things that you want that are good, right? Or even if you think about manifesting, speaking something into existence. Well, I'm not trying to put a curse on anybody. I don't mean any harm. I want to do good things. I just want good things. I want to draw this thing to myself. And so if I can visualize it, maybe it's health. Maybe it's an answer to the health issue you've been dealing with for many years. Maybe it's a new job. Maybe you don't have one and you need to pay your bills, right? So there is nothing wrong with those things, with those desires. It's where you take them to. And success is not measured by whether something works, right? Because it works. Manifesting works. And I'm sure even in the, you know, the prosperity gospel, I'm sure there are going to be times that it works. You can't attribute truth to that. Just because something works, just because something is successful, you got something that you wanted, doesn't mean it's not the counterfeit, doesn't mean that it's godly, and doesn't mean that it's not, you know, that it's rooted in truth. So we need to go to the Bible. We need to go to the Bible and test all spirits. That's what we need to do, because the line is so thin, Allie. Even what you just mentioned with the essential oils, the line is so thin. It can be so convincing. And when we think about the counterfeit that Satan has for so many things, the word counterfeit means cheap imitation intended to deceive. That's how close it can look. That's how close. And that's why I'm so concerned about children. Because like I said, they don't have the discernment that we have. And parents have been given a beautiful job and responsibility by God to pray with them, pray for them, protect them, guard them, read the Bible with them, and be aware, Allie, of what's going on in our culture. I know many Christians that were like, hey, what's wrong with a Taylor Swift concert? What's wrong with Lady Gaga, you know, going to the concert? And, you know, their friends are doing it or what have you. What's wrong with those candles, right? Or getting a palm reading or what have you. It's just, yeah, we have to be aware because it's so manipulative. The enemy is so manipulative and he's crafty.
0: There are people listening who have no clue what you're talking about when you make a connection between Taylor Swift and palm reading. They're like, come on, she's a pop star. What point?
1: Well, she's a pop star that's using her platform for the enemy. She, quite honestly, and that's we pray for her, and I will pray for her, but she is being used as a vessel of destruction because she is promoting and glamorizing New Age and occult ideologies and practices like karma, and especially numerology, by the way. She's obsessed with the number 13, and she makes decisions based on this number, and she goes to this number for wisdom, and she talks about it openly. This isn't some sort of, you know, she's not hiding out, pretending to, you know, be so wonderful anymore and practicing this on the side. She appeared as somebody so innocent and Christian-like in the beginning. And I really believe that's how the enemy does this, because then you get your gathering. Then you get your cult, if you will, C-U-L-T. You get your platform. Mm-hmm. You get your followers, right? The Swifties came in. And then the darkness starts to come out. And that is to, of course, indoctrinate masses of people. Masses of people. So it is the same thing. Numerology, you know, karma, which, of course, is attached to a false religion, doctrine of demons. All of this is the very same thing as a palm reading, a tool of divination and witchcraft. It's all the same thing.
0: Mm-hmm. And you talked about in the first episode that we did together a couple of years ago, this idea of like the invisible thread that she talks about. That's like a very new age concept. Can you break that down a little bit again?
1: I'd be happy to. I actually just pushed out another video about that, Allie, because it's still going on and we're seeing that double downed on TikTok. So the invisible string theory is the idea that there is an invisible string around one of your fingers and an invisible string around another person's finger that is kind of like your twin flame, the person you're meant to be with. And what happens is that you have met each other at one point in time. Maybe we were at the grocery store, 10 years ago, and now life has gone on and we're married and, you know, to other people and whatever. But now I meet up with you again in the park. I see, oh, didn't I run into you like 10 years ago? And wow, you're captivating. Like, this is so interesting. Maybe you're my invisible string, the person who I'm fated to be with. You're really my person. Now I need to go get a divorce and I need to be with you. And this ties, like I said, very closely to the twin flame. It ties closely to the twin flame concept. And of course, it is a doctrine of demons, meaning a teaching of demons and not the Holy Spirit. There is no such thing as an imaginary string around anybody's finger. And who we marry is not and should not be determined on any sort of demonic practice. Of course, it's destruction. And you can see that in the way of how it leads to adultery, divorce, etc. And then people just, like I said, they double down on it. Social media doubles down on it. Documentaries will then, you know, re-push it out, you know, maybe on Netflix with the twin flame and what have you. But that's the idea of the invisible string in a nutshell.
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0: This and it does just speak to kind of all network. New Age ideas, that there is a transcendent powerful force. Like, the New Age doesn't deny that. There are spiritual forces. Obviously, you believed that for a very long time. They have the ability to orchestrate events in your life. They have the ability to give you wisdom and insight, but they're not the thing that's different. Of course, there's many things by nature that are different than God, but is that they don't set rules for your life. They're not saying this is a standard of morality that you have to reach. They're not saying this is the way of salvation. It's just the kind of universe organizing things. If you do the right things, have the right crystals, have the right readings and all of that, if you have the right energy, if you have good karma, organizing things in your favor, you could see how that would be very comforting. If you're like, I don't like religion, I don't want to be a Christian, I don't want to have to give things up, I just want to be able to manifest what I want. Like, you could see how that would be very enticing for someone who calls themselves spiritual and not religious. It really is just about like the worship of the self and the focus of the self and almost a spiritual justification for self-centeredness in so many ways.
1: Oh, 1,000,000%. And it affirms sin, right? Because I can't help that I just did that thing. I'm a Capricorn. So it's not my fault I acted that way. I need to make this decision to be with so-and-so because they match up with my love language, energy, vibe, this, that, and the other thing. So it makes sense why I need to make that decision. You're never accountable, Allie, for anything because you're your own authority. And if the universe is your authority, which it's not to the New Ager, please don't get me wrong. The idea is that the universe will assist you in getting things you want. It's really all about you. You're your own authority. And no, you don't have to be accountable. And love is love. And that's the affirmation of sin. And what does the affirmation of sin really do, right? It just gets people to like you. People will like you. People don't like to hear the truth of our Lord Jesus Christ because it pushes back on the sin. Accountability before the Lord is so important, not justifying sin, but being accountable for it and asking for forgiveness. And it's amazing because there's so much freedom in Christ in that. But in the New Age, what's good is bad and what's bad is good. It's backwards. It's upside down land, really, you know, opposite land, whatever they call it. So it is appealing, though, of course, because it comes back to the power and the control. And trust me, Allie, there are people going through so many things in their life that they want to control. I mean, for heaven's sakes, not to throw this one in there real quick, but, you know, even with in regards to things that are happening in the world, the Clancy case, right? We saw people doing astrology charts, trying to figure things out because they have feelings about what's going on. They want to see justice done. Also, they've been led down some conspiracy theories, so they want to get to the heart of the matter. And they believe by going to these tools of divination, getting some sort of instant gratification through demonic tools will give them that. And of course, it doesn't. It can't provide that at all whatsoever. Anytime something big happens in the news, I always say this, witches want to weigh in, but you don't necessarily have to be a public witch. You may be in your own home and you may decide to pull a tarot card that day. And maybe it's not even about what's going on in the macrocosm. Maybe it's what's going on in the microcosm of your own life. And you're trying to do the same thing and find out if things are going to be okay. Will things be okay, etc. So again, it comes back to that idea of control and power.
0: Mm-hmm. I see that a lot with the manifesting and the vision boards that you're talking about. And you've already drawn the parallel between that and then also the name it and claim it. If like, if I sow the seed of faith, if I give enough money, if I pray the right prayer, then God, he basically has to. He's like a genie in a bottle. This is the formula. He's going to give me what I want. It's the same thing with manifesting. But it's interesting what you've said a couple of times. Manifesting can work.

0: give someone the desires of their heart.
1: Yeah, it's his usual trickery. So by that, I mean, like, I made this vision board. I was very specific with it. I was very specific with my manifesting list. You have to be very specific with it. And you have to visualize it, stay positive, believe it. Here's what happens. If something comes along that matches up so closely, you will believe it was because of your manifesting, which now gives the practice credibility. So let's say I put, you know, 10 things on my vision board and I come across, okay, the apartment in Miami or whatever, right? And 5 or 6 things about this particular apartment match up. Not everything, but I don't need everything because I can justify the things that don't match up. I just need something to resonate. Mm. To give it that credibility. And that's exactly how it is with readings. The readings, I often give this analogy, a tarot card reading, you're a single person. The tarot card reader tells you that you're going to meet, you know, the King of Pentacles, brown hair, brown eyes. He's a earth sign, blah, blah, blah. Because they all overlap, of course, the tools of divination, the ideas. And his name starts with the letter M, okay? Now you're out in the dating pool. Well, you're going to reject David. You're going to reject David. And especially if David has blonde hair and blue eyes, he doesn't match up. So you're really, again, self-fulfilling a counterfeit prophecy. When you manifest, the universe isn't going to tend to your needs, isn't going to be able to give you anything. This is idolatry. Your own imagination cannot. Okay. But you're invoking demons because now you've stepped into divination. You've gone outside of God's will and boundaries. You've taken the desires of your heart and you've put them out there to sources that are not God, to creation, which we know in Romans 1, we see that we, you know, we've traded in, people trade in creation for the creator for his creation, and gone and made idols out of them. So that's exactly when you do those practices, you're invoking demons, and demons are powerful and they can manipulate and plant those seeds in your mind that you actually believe and give that credibility to the demonic tool, you know, thereby thinking it's, you know, so does it work? Yes, it works, but it is not because, you know, demons know the future, the universe did anything for you. It's because you most likely assisted the devil and followed the seeds that he planted in your mind.
0: And by the way, Satan, I think, you tell me if I'm wrong, it doesn't seem to me like he really cares about whether or not you say it was Satan who gave me these things, which most people won't do, or it was me who gave me these things. I gave me these things. I'm so strong. I'm so smart. I'm so powerful. I'm so in tune with what my future should be that I was able to manifest these things. I don't think Satan cares whether or not he gets the credit. He just wants the soul. He just wants the attention and the glory away from the God, the giver of good gifts. He is perfectly fine with someone thinking they worship the God of self. It's basically the same thing. Again, going back to the garden, he convinced Eve that she was going to be like God, convincing her that she will become the God of self. She will have all this wisdom and power. So some people might be hearing this and be like, what? It's innocent. I would never pray to Satan. I would never say that Satan gave me these things. This is just me. It's personal. Satan does not care whether or not he gets the credit or not. If you're worshiping yourself, he's just as happy.
1: Oh, absolutely. And I think about the counterfeit again, the counterfeit evangelism, because now then you go out, Allie, right? You got this thing and it looks good and you don't mean any harm. And this is just your personal thing. And it's just about me. And now you're telling people about it and you're going out there, or maybe you're making a TikTok video about it. See, I did the vision board. I manifested and look what happened. And it's wonderful. And it has no bad effects on anybody. It's just that. So you're right. He doesn't need to get the credit for it. He just needs you to do his dirty work. And he just needs you to believe in yourself. Anything that distracts you from the truth, anything that gets you away from Jesus Christ, you said it perfectly. He just wants your soul.
0: You know, I see this so much with being a mom of kids, and especially my oldest, just getting older and starting to really notice things and, you know, wanting to be entertained by different songs and people. And I just pay such close attention to the lyrics. And my parents did too growing up. But that was more like, we're not going to let you listen.

0: into sexual stuff, cussing and all of that, which I'm very glad for those parameters. But today I'm listening to music that doesn't have any of that. It's not explicit, but it's all about, like, Barbie, for example. We just we're like, we can't do anything. No shows, no music, Barbie, because every single song is about loving yourself and believing in yourself. You have the power. And if you are just more yourself and you live out your authentic expressions, then you'll have all the power that you need to accomplish anything that you want in life. And yeah, that's not the same thing as, it's not like, it's not as explicit as saying something horrible and vulgar, but it is still giving a message to young, vulnerable girls that instinctively and in our flesh, we want to hear that we're perfect the way we are. And all we need to do is to think about ourselves more. And then we can accomplish anything. We can be anything we want to be. And I'm like, no, we're not doing this anymore, because every song prompted a conversation, which is a good conversation. We had some good conversations about those, about some of those lyrics at first before I realized, but then I was like, you know what? This isn't even fair that I'm making you try to jump these theological hoops. It was only like a couple of weeks of listening to these songs that I was like, no, I see why you think they're fun and they are catchy, but no, because it's laying the exact opposite theological foundation than the one that I want to be set for her, which is that all of your sufficiency and strength and wisdom and power is going to come from Christ, not from yourself at all.
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0: Just a couple other questions I have. Maybe someone is listening to this and they're like, okay, I'm done. I want to get out of this. I am in the midst of demonic oppression. And they keep hearing and seeing videos about deliverance. And there are people who promise deliverance if you pay enough money or you say the right things. That's very popular on social media. You write about genuine deliverance by the Lord versus fake deliverance. So if someone is in that situation, how can they discern the difference?
7: Well, a real deliverance is you coming to Lord Jesus Christ, putting your faith and trust in him, believing into the gospel that you have heard, which is that you are a sinner. You were born into sin. That's the bad news. See, the gospel is good news. It would just be news, as one of my pastors says, if there was no bad news. The bad news, we are born into sin. We can do nothing on our own to earn our way to heaven. But Jesus stepped out of heaven into humanity. He is the Son of God. He committed no sin, the perfect sacrifice, went to the cross to die and take God's wrath for the sins of the world. And he was buried and raised the third day. And the Bible says we must be born again to enter the kingdom of heaven. But it's about what Jesus did on the finished cross. You don't need to go to a person and pay them X amount of dollars. You need to come and put your faith and trust in Lord Jesus. Believe him. Believe the gospel. Be saved. Be born again. That's the true deliverance. Being delivered, rescued, and healed out of the darkness, the bondage of your sin, into the kingdom of Christ and the light of Christ. And you will have an abundant life and an eternal life. Go to God. You don't have to go to man.
0: What do you think about the ex-witches, the ex-psychics, the ex-tarot readers? I recently talked about one who's very popular on Witch Talk. Her name was Alex, and she's now made videos about her repentance and realizing, you know, all the things that she thought that she was finding in the New Age and in witchcraft, she has actually found in their true form in Christ. There seems to be a wave of this going on. What do you make of that?
7: Yeah, it's really exciting because, you know, you think about how all that we have just discussed, and especially how social media is an outlet for the enemy. Well, it's also a place where we are coming in and sharing the gospel. And the gospel is being spread in really quick time, seconds around the world and podcasts and all the things that we're watching. And the gospel is what has salvation power. So I truly believe that all these people that are on social media, were doing their psychic businesses on social media, well, they're watching social media. And maybe that's how the Lord used it for them. But we are rising up for sure. Because, you know, God has the victory. The devil doesn't have the victory over anything. So the devil may be trying his best to win souls and use whatever he can use to win people over, right? But so is God. God is moving. God hasn't left his throne. God is still saving people. So I praise God for that. And I look forward to seeing more. And, you know, we are in the end times since Jesus left, you know, so we're going to see things ramp up, I think, in certain seasons. And I think this is one of those seasons. I think we've seen a lot going on in the world that shifted people to a more spiritual I use the word spiritual, even in regards to, you know, coming to Christ, because we are spiritual beings made in the image of God, you know, after what happened to Charlie. And we're just seeing these things happen in the news and in the world that I do believe people are desiring truth and salvation and Jesus. And God is using whatever he uses in their lives, including and probably social media, to bring them there.
0: Amen. Your book is Darkness in Disguise, a biblical warning about spiritual deception in our culture. This is for Christians. This is for new Christians. This is for Christians who have been Christians for a very long time. Satan is very clever. He who is in us is greater than he who is in the world. So we can trust in that. As you said, we don't need to be paranoid. We don't need to be fearful, but we need to be wise. We need to be as wise as serpents. That's what the Bible commands us to do. And your book is helping us be wise and be discerning, especially as parents. So Jen, thank you so much. The book is out. It came out September 1st. I appreciate you and your testimony so much.
7: I appreciate you too. Thank you so much for having me, Allie. God bless you, sister.

0: Jesus was killed by the Roman Empire for threatening state power. No, the Jews killed Jesus. Well, neither of these statements is exactly correct. We are going to explore this debate thoroughly on today's episode of Relatable, but we've got so much more for you too, answering your theological questions. If you love this show, please subscribe on YouTube. Leave us a 5-star review wherever you listen to. And this episode is brought to you by our friends at Olive, making America healthy again, knowing what is really in the food that you are buying at the grocery store. Download the Olive app on the App Store today. Hey guys, welcome to Relatable. Happy Monday. Hope everyone had a wonderful weekend. To start off your week, we've got a really amazing announcement. God's eternal plan of redemption is going off without a hitch. Can you believe it? I'm so excited about that. There's so much craziness and chaos going on in the world, and God's eternal plan of redemption is going off without a snag because he is sovereign over all of it. He's never surprised, never taken aback, never looking down and saying, oh my gosh, how did you guys get yourselves into this mess? He is always working out his will in accordance with the perfect plan that was set in motion before time began. Every single one of our days was set for us before any of them came to be, which means we are immortal until God calls us home. So we can be courageous. We can share the gospel boldly. We can obey him boldly. And most of the time, actually, every time, that just means doing the next right thing in faith with excellence and for the glory of God, whether that's changing a diaper, sending an email, or some big public act of courage. The Holy Spirit empowers you to do all of those things. The kingdom of God moves forth with the mostly unseen and unsung small acts of obedience. And God uses all of that to his glory and for our good. Now, I have another announcement. Tickets for Share the Arrows, our Christian Women's Conference, will be available February 11th. That's just 2 days, on Wednesday. It is the perfect gift for the related girl in your life, related bros, your mom, your mother-in-law, your sister-in-law, your wife, your girlfriend. They all need to come to this no-fluff, gospel-centered, worship-filled Christian Women's Conference in Dallas, Texas. It is a one-day conference. It's about 9 a.m. to 5 p.m. You might have a lot of questions. We've got a lot of answers for you. We've got our speaker lineup and all that good stuff that we will be announcing at another time. But $99, that's what the early bird special starts at on Wednesday. That's a limited number of tickets, y'all. Last year, the year before, we sold out those $2,099 tickets within 24 to 48 hours. Last year, I think it was 24. The year before that was 48. So you want to make sure that you are ready to go on Wednesday to snag those tickets. You'll go to sharetheArrows.com. You'll see where to purchase tickets, all different kinds of levels of tickets, but that general admission starts at $99, which is an incredible deal. It's going to be such an amazing day. Also, another announcement for you before we get into the subjects of today's episode. I will be hosting the Republican Texas Attorney General debate on February 17th, the day before my birthday, at 8 p.m. Eastern, 7 p.m. Central. You can watch these sparks fly between these Republican candidates on Blaze TV if you're a subscriber, or the Blaze TV YouTube accounts and X accounts. The reason why this is important, no matter where you live in the country, and maybe no matter where you live in the world, is because Texas, because of the size and resources of the state, really leads the charge for all other Republican states when it comes to lawsuits, when it comes to briefs, when it comes to seeking justice on behalf of its constituents that need justice. And so it's really important. It'll be such a good indicator for where the Republican Party is going, not just under this administration, but in administrations to come. And so this has a real impact possibly on your life. So make sure you tune in next Tuesday, 8 p.m. Eastern, 7 p.m. Central, Blaze TV, YouTube, and Blaze TV X. All right. Today, we are going to get into a very heated debate. If we have time, we'll get into many heated debates. But I wanted to talk about this question. Did Jews kill Jesus. Now, why do I want to talk about this? Obviously, the role of Israel and the Jewish people historically and in modern day politics is a hot topic that is debated and discussed on a daily basis on social media in America today. But the reason why I want to ask this question and answer it theologically is because the other day, I responded to someone, not about this subject, but they were trying to compare Jesus's execution to Alex Preddy. They said that, like Alex Preddy, Jesus was killed by the Roman Empire for threatening state power. You hear this kind of thinking a lot on the left. It's a very popular stance because they consistently denigrate Jesus from the place of God and Savior and King to this communist activist who was just a cheerleader for all of their political causes. And I responded to this person that no, Jesus was actually killed by Rome at the behest of the Jewish people, but ultimately he gave himself up to death. This was really more of a conversation about who Jesus was, what the Bible actually says about Jesus and his earthly family, to which this person replied, well, I don't believe in the Bible, so I don't care about what you say. She really did that meme of, no, I'm not a Christian and I have nothing but disdain for your beliefs, but if I use them against you, maybe you'll give me what I want. So that's really what the conversation was about. However, I received several messages accusing me in that message of spreading what's called blood libel about the Jewish people. And these people asserted that the Jewish people actually had no involvement in Jesus's death because they didn't have that kind of authority in the Roman Empire. And these were messages from Christians. Others were from some of my Jewish followers. And some of these people accused me in this message of spreading anti-Jewish propaganda. So I just really want to make clear what all Christians believe about this subject if we are to take God's word as authoritative. I don't want to be accused of that, of course, because it's not true. Now, I've been accused of being a pro-Israel shill, and I have also been accused because of sharing these Bible verses or sharing that statement of being anti-Jewish, and really neither of those things is true. I care about the authority of Scripture. I care about the gospel. I believe that is for everyone, and I completely reject this collective animosity that we see rising up more and more, especially on the right, against the Jewish people as a whole. I care, though, about what the Bible clearly states. So let's get into that and then talk about the implications that it has on our belief systems, on our lives, and even a little bit on our politics. But first, we're actually going to define what blood libel is, because I said that and you might have no idea what I'm even talking about. That gives us good context for what's going on. But first, before I get into it, let me pause. Let me tell you about our first sponsor for the day. Very fitting sponsor. It's Voice of the Martyrs. So this is an incredible organization. I've talked about the testimony of the woman who started this organization a long time ago, who lived through communist Europe persecution of Christianity. There's this book that's out right now called Hearts of Fire 2, and it shares the real stories of women around the world who are following Jesus in places that cost them their freedom, their families, their lives. These are not old circumstances. These are not abstract situations. This is happening to sisters and brothers in Christ right now as we speak. And Voice of the Martyrs is the voice of the persecuted. They are carrying the baton that Christian martyrs have passed down to us for thousands of years to give courage, to give resources, to give prayers for those who are facing death and intense persecution around the world for their Christian faith. It's so important for us to remember those brothers and sisters in Christ and for us to lend them whatever support we possibly can. I really encourage you to get a free copy of Hearts of Fire 2. If you go to vomvom.org/Ali, you can get this book totally for free. 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Have your heart stirred for those who are being persecuted because of their belief in Christ. Go to vom.org/Ali.
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0: This okay, so let's talk for a second Network. About the history of this term, blood libel. So libel, you guys know, this is written word that is not true. It's reviling in some way. Slander is spoken untruths about someone to bring someone into disrepute. And libel is written word that is supposed to bring someone into disrepute that is also not true. So blood libel is this myth of Jews ritually murdering non-Jews, typically Christian children, to use their blood in religious rituals such as baking Passover or other ceremonies. A very awful accusation. We've kind of seen this trope all throughout history. We don't have any credible evidence of these claims. There were accusations in the 12th century in England. There was a major case in 1475 involving someone called Simon of Trent. Also, this persisted through the 16th through the 19th centuries, despite both Catholics and Protestants dismissing the myth of this practice. And then we had 19th century, there was a revival of new cases of this. 20th century, Nazis really repopularized this myth. And then, of course, the modern day conspiracy theories persist. Now, that is one definition of blood libel, but for whatever reason, it has also been expanded to include this claim that the Jews killed Jesus. Now, this phrase, "the Jews killed Jesus," is indeed used by those who hate Jewish people to accuse modern day Jews of being particular enemies of Christianity. But that doesn't mean that we should deny what the Bible says is true about the Jewish people of that time and their involvement in the handing over of and the crucifixion of Jesus. So just because there are bad people who use this phrase completely erroneously and to try to collectively condemn a whole group of people doesn't mean that we should run away from what Scripture actually tells us. So that's where I want to spend the next few minutes. What does Scripture actually tell us about the Jewish people at that time and their involvement in Jesus's crucifixion? Because the statement that it was only the Roman Empire and it was the Roman Empire's sole idea to kill Jesus because he was threatening Jewish power, that just doesn't hold up with what we see in Scripture. So in Matthew 12:14, After Jesus heals many who are sick, we read, quote, "But the Pharisees went out and conspired against him, how to destroy him." The Pharisees, if you don't know, were a group of Jewish leaders at the time. We read in John 10, 31 through 33, Jesus had just finished declaring that he and the Father are one. Then we read immediately after that, the Jews picked up stones again to stone him. Jesus answered them, "I have shown you many good works from the Father. For which of them are you going to stone me?" The Jews answered him, verse 33, "It is not for a good work that we are going to stone you, but for blasphemy, because you, being a man, make yourself God." Then in John 11, Jesus had just raised Lazarus from the dead, and some Jewish people told on him to the religious leaders, the Pharisees. And then in verses 45 through 51, they created a plot to deliver Jesus over to death. In verse 47, we read, "So the chief priests and the Pharisees gathered the council and said, 'What are we to do? For this man performs many signs. If we let him go on like this, everyone will believe in him, and the Romans will come and take away both our place and our nation.' But one of them," this is verse 49, "Caiaphas, who was high priest that year, said to them, 'You know nothing at all, nor do you understand that it is better for you that one man should die for the people, not that the whole nation should perish.' He did not say this of his own accord, but being high priest that year, he prophesied that Jesus would die for the nation, and not for the nation only, but also to gather into one the children of God who are scattered abroad. So from that day on, they made plans to put him to death." And then in John 18, we read that Caiaphas and other Jewish leaders questioned Jesus. Then they bring them over to Pilate, the Roman leader. And in verses 29 through 32, we read, "So Pilate went outside to them and said, 'What accusation do you bring against this man?' They answered him, 'If this man were not doing evil, we would not have delivered him over to you.' Pilate, who was kind of like a governor in the Roman Empire, said to them, 'Take him yourselves and judge him by your own law.' The Jews said to him, 'It is not lawful for us to put anyone to death.' This was to fulfill the word that Jesus had spoken to show by what kind of death he was going to die." Then in verses 35 through 36, Pilate says to Jesus, "Your own nation and the chief priests have delivered you over to me. What have you done?" Jesus answered, "My kingdom is not of this world." Then we see in chapter 19, 3 through 8, they came up to him saying, "Hail, King of the Jews," and struck him with their hands. Pilate went out again and said to them, "See, I am bringing him out to you that you may know that I find no guilt in him." So Jesus came out wearing the crown of thorns and the purple robe. Pilate said to them, "Behold the man." When the chief priests and the officers saw him, they cried out, "Crucify him, crucify him." Pilate said to them, "Take him for yourselves and crucify him, for I find no guilt in him." The Jews answered him, "We have a law, and according to that law, he ought to die because he has made himself the Son of God." When Pilate heard this statement, he was even more afraid. And actually, after that, in that passage, we won't read the whole thing, but his wife says, "I had a dream about this." Pilate is having kind of like a crisis of conscience. He tries to wash his hands of this. Of course, he has a guilty role to play in all of this as well. He is wrestling with this because clearly the mob of Jewish people are demanding that Jesus be crucified for blasphemy. Some people in my messages said, "Oh, the Jewish people couldn't have had any part in Jesus's execution because they didn't have that kind of power and their laws actually forbade them from crucifying him in this way." But actually we see in scripture that that was acknowledged, and that is why they go through the Roman Empire to make sure Jesus is killed. And verses 11 through 12, Jesus answered him, "You would have no authority over me at all unless it had been given to you from above." He's talking to Pilate. "Therefore, he who delivered over to you has the greater sin." So that is coming from Jesus. "From then on, Pilate sought to release him, but the Jews cried out, 'If you release this man, you are not Caesar's friend. Everyone who makes himself a king opposes Caesar.'" And so Pilate sees kind of what they're doing. The Jewish people are saying, "Yeah, he's calling himself God. That's against our law. But here's why you should crucify him. He's also calling himself a king, which puts himself in opposition to Caesar." So that was actually the Jewish people's argument at the time, that he was opposing the Roman Empire to try to justify his crucifixion. Also in Matthew 27, we read that Pilate gave the Jewish people a choice between crucifying Barabbas, who is a thief, and we read a notorious prisoner, and crucifying Jesus. the crowd demanded that Jesus was crucified. In Acts 2:22 through 23, we read, "Men of Israel, hear these words. Jesus of Nazareth, a man attested to you by God with mighty works and wonders and signs that God did through him in your midst. As you yourselves know, this Jesus, delivered up according to the definite plan and foreknowledge of God, you crucified and killed by the hands of lawless men." We also read in 1 Thessalonians 2:14 through 15, "For you, brothers, became imitators of the churches of God in Christ Jesus that are in Judea, for you suffered the same things from your own countrymen as they did from the Jews, who killed both the Lord Jesus and the prophets." John 1:11 through 13, "He came to his own, and his own people did not receive him. But to all who did receive him, who believed in his name, he gave the right to become children of God, who were born not of blood, nor of the will of the flesh, nor of the will of man, but of God." However, there's a big however after all of these passages. Now, obviously, these passages are extremely clear, and I could go on and on about the Jewish involvement at the time in Jesus's condemnation and crucifixion. There's a big caveat here, though. I'll get into that in just a second.
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0: Jesus lays his own life down for his sheep. John 10, 17 through 18. For this reason, the Father loves me, because I lay down my life that I might take it up again. No one takes it from me, Jesus says, but I lay it down of my own accord. I have authority to lay it down, and I have authority to take it up again. This charge I have received from my Father. You also probably noticed as I was reading that passage in Acts 2, when we read that men of Israel, you delivered up Jesus to be crucified. But we read in verse 23 of that passage that Jesus was delivered up according to the definite plan and the foreknowledge of God. God used lawless people. God used the anger of the mob. God used the power of the Roman Empire to have Jesus crucified, but ultimately Christ in love gave himself up for us. Ephesians 5, 2, and walk in love, God through Paul tells us, as Christ loved us and gave himself up for us, a fragrant offering and sacrifice to God. Jesus's life, his conception, his birth, his teaching, his healing, his death, his burial, his resurrection was prophesied by the Old Testament prophets, and it was preordained by God. Remember, God's eternal plan of redemption always goes off without a hitch. So one example of Old Testament prophecy that was fulfilled by Jesus's death is Isaiah 53, 4 through 5. I really encourage you to read this entire chapter. Surely he has borne our griefs and carried our sorrows, yet we esteemed him stricken, smitten by God and afflicted. But he was pierced for our transgressions. He was crushed for our iniquities. Upon him was the chastisement that brought us peace, and with his wounds we are healed. And so Jesus's death fulfilled that prophecy according to God's perfect will. This is also the important part of all of this, is that the gospel is for everyone. John 3:16 reminds us that God so loved the world that he gave his own son, that those who believe in him will not perish but have everlasting life. The gospel is both for Jews and Gentiles. We read in 1 Corinthians 1, 22 through 24, for Jews demand signs and Greeks seek wisdom, but we preach Christ crucified, a stumbling block to Jews and folly to Gentiles. But to those who are called, both Jews and Greeks, Christ, the power of God and the wisdom of God. Therefore, we should not feel, should not express any collective animosity toward the Jewish people. Not only is it anti-biblical, but it also, I have watched, has an inherent property of bringing someone into insanity, it seems. It seems like when people dive into the anti-Jewish conspiracy theories, that they eventually lose touch with all different kinds of reality. It really is not very difficult to hold the biblical position of taking authoritatively and clearly what the Bible says about the Jewish people at that time and their involvement in Jesus's crucifixion, and also realize that all people made in the image of God are equally dead without Christ, and that it is only through Christ that anyone can be reconciled to God, and for us to hope that for all people. We do not hold people today responsible for what their ancestors did 2,000 years ago. That is unjust. We should want them, as we want all people, to know the gospel. We should feel, I believe, a special connection toward the Jewish people, since we share half of the Bible with them and since our Savior was Jewish. We read through Paul, he was the Hebrew of Hebrews. He was the Israelite of Israelites. He was a Jewish leader that was once persecuting and ordering the execution of Christians in the early church. And in Romans, he is talking about the Jewish people and wanting them to know the gospel, to know Christ. He says in Romans 9, 2 through 4, I have great sorrow and unceasing anguish in my heart, for I could wish that I myself were accursed and cut off from Christ for the sake of my brothers, my kinsmen according to the flesh. They are Israelites, and to them belong the adoption, the glory, the covenants, the giving of the law, the worship, and the promises. So that is our heart and our sentiment that should be reflected in our words, in our attitude. I think that there are kind of two poles here. You've got one side who is so hypersensitive to this that they almost, I'm talking about Christians, they almost will not share the gospel with Jewish people because they've believed this myth that maybe the Jewish people have a secondary or another way to get to heaven, that there is some separate plan for them. And that is just not true. I think about this verse, and you guys know if you've been watching this for any amount of time, this is one of the most difficult parts of what I do. Keep talking to you as I'm thinking of the Bible verse and typing it into Bible Gateway. The no other name, let's see. Okay, Acts 4:12, and there is salvation in no one else, for there is no other name under heaven given among men by which we must be saved. And so those who are hypersensitive to even what the Bible has to say about the Jewish people, the obligation that we have to try to bring all people to Christ through the gospel, the power of the Holy Spirit, who cannot even withstand the very real passages about the Jewish leaders and Jesus's crucifixion. And then, of course, you've got the other side, who believes that Jewish people today carry all the guilt of Jewish ancestors that were alive during Jesus's time, that they are specifically or particularly evil, and that we should condemn all Jewish people as on a different level of wickedness. That's just insanity and is not at all reflected in the heart of the gospel, in the heart of Jesus, or what we see in scripture at all. So as always, the answer is found in scripture. The balance is found in scripture. The clarity that we are looking for is found in the Bible. Now, I've talked a lot about my views on the end times, eschatology, Israel's involvement in biblical prophecy, what I believe about that. I've talked about dispensationalism. I'm not a dispensationalist, versus historical premillennialism. And I've talked about what I believe about my view of Israel politically and just practically on various episodes. You can go back, you can watch those episodes. What you will find is that neither of the accusations about me that I'm some unconditional pro-Israel shill, $7,000, blah, blah, blah, blah, or the other side that, oh, you know, my beliefs as a Christian are somehow anti-Semitic, neither of them is true. And I just try my best as fallibly, but as diligently as I can to seek answers in scripture. We've got other questions from you guys that I want to answer. These are questions that I've gotten a few times, but hopefully we'll add clarity to the things that you guys are thinking about. Hopefully we'll have time to get through those.
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0: Let's go through some of the questions that you guys have. We're going to be talking about, if we have time, Nephilim, but then also this question that I get all the time, every time I put up a question box. And for some reason, every time I did an interview with Charlie Kirk, he loved to ask this question because he knew what I was going to say, but he loved for me, I guess, as a Christian woman to answer it. And this is the question: can women be pastors? Can women be pastors? And the short answer is no. No. We read in 1 Timothy 2:12 through 14. Context is important. He is speaking within the context of talking about the orderliness of the local church. I do not permit a woman to teach or to exercise authority over a man. Rather, she is to remain quiet. For Adam was formed first, then Eve, and Adam was not deceived, but the woman was deceived and became a transgressor. And so really what we're reading here is he goes all the way back to creation. Some people say, oh, it was because culturally at the time there were women in church who are shouting in church. Yeah, clearly that's a problem. That's still a problem that just happened in St. Paul with that BLM woman who was coming into the church and yelling. So yeah, this directive would have been great for her. Woman, be quiet in the church. But really, it's in general. He goes all the way back to creation. And whenever we see anyone in scripture in the New Testament go back to creation, that tells us that this is grounded in something that is unchanging. For example, in Genesis 9, when God commands the death penalty for a murder, he goes all the way back to the creation reality that man was made in God's image. That is still true today, which is why I believe we should still give the death penalty for a murder. When Jesus is talking about the definition of marriage and gender, he's answering a trick question about divorce from the Pharisees in Matthew 19, 4 through 5. He goes all the way back to the beginning. Have you not read? So this tells me that he is going all the way back to creation, that this is something that is still true today. Adam was formed first, then Eve. Adam was not deceived, but the woman was deceived and became a transgressor. We can debate what that actually means, but the simple fact that he goes back to Adam and Eve tells us something really important. So the question is, what can women do? Biblically, women are encouraged to teach other women and to teach children. Titus 2, 3 through 5 paints a beautiful picture of this, that women are to love their husbands. They're to love their children. They're not to be slaves to much wine. They're to be self-controlled. They're to be pure. They're to be working at home, kind, submissive to their own husbands, that the word of God may not be reviled. So that's really a testimony to people. Likewise, urge the younger men to be self-controlled. So self-control seems to be something that is really important for all demographics, but especially these younger demographics. Also, we read in 2 Timothy 1:5, I am reminded of your sincere faith, a faith that dwelt first in your grandmother Lois and your mother Eunice, and now I am sure dwells in you as well. Women should know the word. We should understand it. We should be able to teach it. We are primarily called to be instructing women, instructing children, discipling them, raising them up, equipping them in what is good, right, and true. These are honorable roles. And something that I say is capability does not equal calling. Obviously, I can talk. Obviously, I can explain things. I like to communicate. I love the word of God. I love breaking things down, but I am not called to be a pastor in a local church. I am not called to preach in a pulpit in a local church. That is not my role. That is not any woman's role. The pastor is supposed to also not just be a preacher and understand the word of God, he is also to be a shepherd, someone who is to protect them from the flock. And I just think about, again, that catastrophe in St. Paul with City's Church, and you had Pastor Jonathan Parnell taking the heat, going out front for his community and his church, rather, and making sure his congregation was okay, and kind of going to battle very quickly with Don Lemon there. That is a masculine role. That is a manly role. And he fulfilled that role very well. But that is the distinction there, that women are called to teach in certain contexts, but not in leadership in the local church, exercising that authority over men. Okay, next question that I've gotten a few times, and we are going to look to the wisdom of my friend, scholar Wes Hoff, and answering the question, what is the Book of Enoch? And he's written a lot about this, and this is his area of expertise. And he explained on Instagram, because this question is so common, that the Book of Enoch is made up of writing that is not considered to be in the canon of scripture. It's never been embraced by most Christian and Jewish traditions as part of the divinely inspired canon. Some Ethiopian Orthodox traditions have, but not most Christian traditions. It's considered an ancient Jewish apocalyptic text. It is attributed to Enoch. If you remember Enoch in the Bible, we were just reading about that in our own Bible time. He's the great grandfather of Noah. This is considered to be not actually written by the person that it's named for. It describes the rebellion of angels called watchers who descend to the earth, mate with human women. This sounds a lot like Genesis 6 and the Nephilim that we read about there. That's another question that I got, actually. But in the Book of Enoch, these wicked giants led to widespread corruption and violence that prompts God's judgment through the flood. Enoch receives heavenly visions and journeys, learning cosmic secrets such as the movements of the stars, heavenly bodies, as well as moral teachings on righteousness versus wickedness. And the book includes apocalyptic parables that in dreams that foresee the final judgment, the punishment of the wicked and fallen angels, vindication of the righteous, and the coming of a messianic figure, often linked to the Son of Man. And so that's why people are so interested in it. And we'll actually put up a picture that Wes Hoff used to kind of explain what it is with the Book of Visions and the parables. And there's a reason why people are so interested in this and all kind of non-canonical books, because it feels like you're uncovering a secret that maybe someone didn't want you to know. But there is good reason why the books that are not included in the 66 books of Scripture are not included. And actually, we are planning to do an entire episode about how the 66 books were chosen and canonized. It certainly was not arbitrary. And so Wes Hoff's position is that these non-canonical books can give us interesting answers to things, even if they are not divinely inspired, or at least that's how I've heard him talk about many of these texts. And so I don't think it's bad to read the Book of Enoch. Personally, that's my opinion. I don't think it's bad to read some of these other books, but we should just do that with care and understanding why it was not included, why it was not referenced by Jesus, why it was not referenced by any of the New Testament apostles, and take it as it is meant to be taken. Okay, that's kind of a very concise, abbreviated answer on that. We can do a whole episode on the Book of Enoch and some of these other books. There are unanswered prayers, this next question asker says, that have left her feeling very angry at God. And for that answer, because that's a totally common, very normal, understandable question, and I want to make sure that I answer that correctly, and we'll go to 2 Corinthians 12 to answer that one. Let me pause, tell you about our next sponsor for the day first, and that is Every Life. 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
3: Unanswered prayers that leave us feeling angry and bitter at the Lord. I will not pretend to know what you are going through and to just say, well, you can quickly pray it away or it's going to be okay or the Bible says this. Of course, I'm going to go to scripture because the word of God is sharper than any double-edged sword. And in the word of God, we find all that we need for godliness and contentment and satisfaction and wisdom. However, I do just want to acknowledge that your circumstances could be so much bigger and more difficult than something that I have gone through. So I don't want it to sound like I'm not able to relate to you or that I'm just dismissing or minimizing your problems. Some of you are going through such great betrayal and pain that very few people have ever gone through. And I just want you to know something for sure, that I might not understand it. Maybe I can't empathize with every feeling that you have, but we have a great high priest who was weak bodily here on earth and who has gone through every emotion that we have gone through, has been tempted in every way, yet was without sin. We don't serve a high priest who is unable to sympathize with our weaknesses. He's able to sympathize in every way. He is also the God who sees you. He is the God who knows you. He knows the depths of your heart, the depths of your pain, who did what, who said what, who is right and who is wrong. And he is with you completely, unconditionally. If you are a Christian, you have the Holy Spirit dwelling inside you. And one day there will be no more pain, no more betrayal, and no more sickness, no more sorrow. That is what we know for sure. But it's also a comfort to know that those who are so close to the Lord in the Bible, the greatest missionary to ever live, Paul, that he also wrestled with this, that he also wrestled with feeling like, gosh, I'm asking God to do this thing for me, and he hasn't done it yet. This is from 2 Corinthians 12. So to keep me from becoming conceited because of the surpassing greatness of the revelations, and for context on the revelations, you can read the whole passage, a thorn was given me in the flesh, a messenger of Satan to harass me, to keep me from becoming conceited. Three times, Paul says, I pleaded with the Lord about this, that it should leave me. But he said to me, my grace is sufficient for you, for my power is made perfect in weakness. Therefore, Paul says, I will boast all the more gladly of my weaknesses so that the power of Christ may rest upon me. For the sake of Christ, then, I am content with weaknesses, insults, hardships, persecutions, and calamities. For when I am weak, then I am strong. So right there, we see a really beautiful and I think comforting picture of why sometimes God does not answer our prayers in accordance with what we want, because he is so much, as we talk about a lot, more concerned with our

0: Sistine holiness than he is our superficial or temporary happiness. And ultimately, he knows where real joy and satisfaction is found is through our sanctification. That is that process of holiness that is always happening in our lives as Jesus strips us of ourselves, our selfish desires, our sins, our pride, our bitterness, our anger to make us more like himself until we get to glory. He knows that's where our true contentment is found. And so sometimes he doesn't answer our prayer to relieve us of something, to relieve us of a source of anxiety, relieve us of sickness, to heal us. You'll hear a lot of the prosperity gospel mongers tell you that you have a right to physical healing. You have a right to wealth. You have a right to comfort, because what father would allow their children to be sick or to be poor or to not get the promotion? That is such a wrong depiction of who God is. God the Father, who is love, who is perfect, foreordained his son to die a gruesome death on a cross that he didn't deserve to die. So of course, he will allow us to go through horrible things here on earth to accomplish whatever he wants to accomplish. That's not something that's easy for me to accept, by the way. So I don't want you to think that I'm preaching this from a place of having that figured out or just accepting that with gladness. That's really difficult. I mean, that's part of living on this other side of eternity, but that is also the hope that we have in Christ, that one day we will see perfect justice and happiness and peace and wholeness. Understandable to feel a bit of anger at God, but just remember, go back to Job. Job might be a really good book for you to read in its totality right now. When Job lashes out at God, when he just starts to break a little bit and he starts to question God and why he ended up where he was, God answers him out of a whirlwind. I hear a lot of people say, it's fine to shake your fist at God. He can handle it. It's fine to be angry at God. Sure, he can handle it. God is not fragile, but I'm not so sure I would encourage people in that direction. Like, we see that God puts Job in his place by reminding him who he is, that he is creator, that he is king, that his wisdom and power surpasses everything. And who are we to question his will? Sure, can he handle our sadness? Absolutely. But just be careful in your anger and in your sadness not to sin or question the sovereignty or goodness of God. That's exactly where Satan wants us. Another question, this might seem a little silly, but a lot of people actually have this question. Is our spirit gendered? No, nothing in scripture points to this idea of our soul and spirit possibly having a separate gender from our biological sex. Actually, if you remember my Jubilee debate, I went back and forth on this with someone sitting across from me. I was supposed to be talking to 20 liberal Christians, and her justification for transgenderism was that someone could have a gendered spirit. And I said, oh, I don't think that we see that in scripture at all. That's not a Christian belief. And she said, well, I'm a part of the Church of Jesus Christ of Latter-day Saints. And so I don't know if this is a tenet of Mormonism. There is definitely a different belief about spirit and what it is, different belief about eternity, different belief about Jesus, different belief about time past, different belief about heaven, all different kinds of things that are so far out of the orthodoxy of any denomination of Christianity. But certainly I thought that that was an interesting assertion that I have not heard other Mormons, by the way, believe. So I can't say every Mormon believes this. You also hear this from New Age people, from secular people, to justify transgenderism. You know, we see in Genesis 1 that God made us male and female. Sex is a biological reality. I really encourage everyone to read Love Thy Body by Nancy Piercy. She talks about this philosophy of dualism, how it's led a lot of people astray to separate the spirit from the body and to say the spirit has the authority over the body. That's not true. God cares about the body. It's a temple of the Holy Spirit. Now, the next question is, why is exegesis better than eisegesis? And this is the last question that we will answer. You've probably heard me talk about exegesis versus eisegesis before. Exegesis originates from the Greek word, I'm sorry if I don't pronounce this correctly, exegiomai, which means report or explain or describe. So this is the process of drawing meaning out of a text to understand and convey its original intent. That quote is by Dr. Bob Green of Grand Canyon University College of Theology. Ligonier Associate Editor Kevin Gardner explains it like this. In our day, we often hear that no one's point of view is to be privileged over another, that no one has a monopoly on truth, and that everything ultimately is a matter of opinion. This view is even applied to scripture, to the point where the meaning of the Bible appears to be up for grabs and infinitely malleable. But the Reformed tradition, for those of you who don't know, I'm a Reformed Baptist, have episodes on what that means, has consistently rejected this view for the simple reason that scripture is the word of God and God cares about how his word is read. Ultimately, scripture must be read as God directs. So there's a very methodical way to read scripture in a way that pulls the meaning out of the text rather than reading meaning into the text. So exegesis, reading the passage word for word, in context, with historical context. I think footnotes in the ESV Study Bible really helps to understand if a literary device is being used to even understand the original Greek and Hebrew. They're really easy books to help you figure that out. And then to say, okay, what does this mean? What does this mean in light of scripture? What does this mean in light of history? That is how we pull meaning out of the text. Eisegesis is reading meaning into the text. So that is like, oh, if I want to try to find a verse to justify homosexuality, someone could look at 1 John 4:8, God is love. Oh, well, God is love. Love is love. And if God is loving, then that means that he wants me to love however I want to love. There's all different kinds of ways that you could read meaning into a text. Philippians 4:13, I can do all things through Christ who strengthens me. That means God's going to give me the power to make this soccer goal this afternoon. But when we do that, we actually cheapen scripture and we elevate the God of self over the God of scripture. We make ourselves gods. And that, of course, leads us into all kinds of idolatry and the affirmation of sin, which of course leads to death for us. So as Protestants, we do believe in relying on theologians and on good solid teachers that care about the word of God, but we do believe that scripture is the ultimate authority because it is the only infallible and inerrant source of truth that we have. So when you are looking at a church, when you are trying to decide which church you want to go to, you want to make sure that you are going to a church that has a pastor that studies, preaches the Bible word for word, that is telling you what scripture means, how it points to Jesus, how it points to God's glory. Yes, how it applies to you and the sins that you need to repent of, the actions that you need to take, but they are handling the word of God very carefully, not some big grand show that really makes it all about you or is really just like a motivational speech with Bible verses added in here and there. That church is ultimately going to waver when times get tough. That is not a true shepherd of the flock. That is a shepherd that is allowing wolves into its congregation. And so that is what we all try to do to the best of our ability, is to exegete scripture, pull meaning out of scripture rather than putting our own meaning into scripture. All right. We got so many other things that we could have talked about today. As always, we have a whole other segment that we could be giving you. I'm shout out to producers and researcher for Relatable. They do such an incredible job of working so hard. And sometimes right before we're about to record, we say, actually, we want to talk about something else, which can make things difficult. However, they are awesome. And we always end up using the research in one way or another. So we will be back here on Wednesday, maybe talking about those things or maybe talking about something entirely. Who knows? Things move fast. Thanks for listening to and watching Relatable. If you love this podcast, leave a 5-star review wherever you listen and subscribe on YouTube. We will see you back here on Wednesday.
1: The NFL penalizes punishers to praise passers. We saw it last night in Green Bay. Green Bay got exposed in Lambeau Field. The history of backs who built this league and the business reason the league hides the return of power football, it all annoys me. Atlanta walked into Lambeau last night and beat Green Bay 35-14. The Falcons led 24-7 after three quarters because they controlled the line of scrimmage for the entire night. This is the continuation of what I covered at the beginning of this football season. 2 weeks ago, in the season opener, Kansas City beat Denver by committing to the run in a way we rarely see in the Patrick Mahomes era. Baltimore did the same thing to Indianapolis behind Derrick Henry. Seattle built the model last year with a violent defense and a quarterback asked to be tough and efficient. Atlanta just gave us the clearest proof yet that the power football that I love and grew up on, it's back, baby.
2: Is that fire?
1: The Falcons beat the Packers 35-14, led 24-7 after three quarters because they owned the line of scrimmage. Atlanta ran 41 times for 242 yards at 5.9 yards per carry. Bijan Robinson smoked it last night. Carried the ball 29 times for 194 yards and two touchdowns, including a 55-yard run that broke Green Bay's back. Green Bay managed 9 carries for 17 yards. Green Bay was credited with 85 tackles to Atlanta's 53 because the Falcons kept handing the ball to runners who refused to go down on first contact. Michael Penix Jr., the quarterback, the former first-round pick, finished 18 of 25 for 256 yards in his return. But the total hides when the yards came. Through three quarters, he had about 132 yards while Atlanta built a 17-point lead on the ground. In the fourth quarter, Penix threw for 124 yards. Drake London finished with 9 catches for 194 yards, but he had about 70 yards through three quarters. In the fourth, he caught 3 passes for 124 yards after Green Bay was already beaten. The passing game closed the game. It did not build the lead. ESPN woke up this morning, saw the headline. They said, Michael Penix revived the Falcons' attack. Nothing needed reviving at 24-7. That headline was decided before kickoff because the NFL is built around quarterbacks and the celebration of black quarterbacks in particular. Quarterbacks drive contracts, pregame television, fantasy football, and cultural debate. Running backs produce first downs and victories. Bijan Robinson decided the game for three quarters, and Penix received the credit for the fourth quarter against a tired and beaten defense. I can connect what's happening to the NFL coverage to the dead internet theory I discussed on the Harmony Channel yesterday. One misleading headline from a league television partner gets copied by websites, repeated on talk shows, and reposted by automated accounts. By morning, fans who never watched a snap believe, man, Michael Penix, he balled out 250 some odd yards. He carried Atlanta. You watch the game, you saw three quarters of punishment between the tackles. If you only read your phone, you read a story about a passing revival that never happened. We have seen this before. The 1980s, they belonged to Walter Payton and Eric Dickerson and Marcus Allen and Tony Dorsett and John Riggins and Earl Campbell. Those backs forced defenses to tackle for 60 minutes and turned quarterbacks into managers who protected the lead. Coaches built game plans around running between the tackles because physical control won in cold weather in January. No serious person watching those teams thought the passing game created the running game. The run broke the defense. The pass finished what was left. 1990s, same scenario. Emmitt Smith, 3 Super Bowls. Barry Sanders, Thurman Thomas, Marshall Faulk, Terrell Davis. Emmitt led the league in rushing and carried Dallas to championships behind a great offensive line while Troy Aikman played efficient and disciplined football. For the last decade, analysts told you backs did not matter and should be replaced by committees and never be paid. They shouldn't get a second contract. They dressed that opinion up as analytics. The film from those Dallas teams says Emmitt was the best and most important player on the field, not the quarterback. We are back to that era. Bijan Robinson, Derrick Henry, Kenneth Walker, Christian McCaffrey, James Cook, Jonathan Taylor, Saquon Barkley, Cam Scatterbow are deciding games by forcing missed tackles. Defenses built small to play nickel and split safeties cannot handle that punishment for four quarters. Owners are tired of paying $60 million for quarterbacks who do all these simplified reads. They got an earpiece telling them what to do. It's a joke. Watch the carries before you read the headline. The backs are breaking wheels again while the passers collect headlines for work that was finished before they arrived. The league has decided the running game is boring and the imposition of will is unwatchable. That is a business decision, not a football truth. Crowds have loved high-stakes physical battles since the Roman Colosseums. There is nothing boring about two lines fighting for 3 yards when everyone knows what is coming. They want to reprogram you to love finesse instead of force because finesse fits the story they already wrote. The dead internet theory explains why the trick works. A false headline travels faster than the film. Repetition replaces checking facts and fans feed on narrative instead of truth. Thursday was simple. Atlanta punished Green Bay and the press release pretended otherwise. I want to end this on a real serious note. Force versus finesse. As I keep talking to you about how they're feminizing the entire global society, and I'll probably get into this next week, Barack Obama just said recently that he can envision a world and he can't wait and the world would be better when all the world leaders were women. They're feminizing everything. That's the preference for finesse over force. Oh, Whitlock, you're just going too far. They're just playing football. And they're just, you know, man, you're going too far. No, man, none of this stuff is on accident. When you have the cultural influence that football does in America, and America is the worldwide leader in culture, in importance, and you want to feminize that culture, what you do is you de-emphasize force because you want people to think, well, force is a bad thing. You need to talk people into your point of view. You need to be very, very reluctant, very, very reluctant to do what was done in the past that created the freedoms we enjoy today, that created the patriarchy, because men knew, like, hey, man, all this finesse, all this feminism, all this bogus equality, all this rejection of male authority, you know what backs it up, what settles it? Force. You impose a biblical worldview. You impose male authority, male headship. Now they want you to, force is bad. Finesse everything. Talk everything out. You're not going to out-talk feminism. But I know I'm going far on that, but I just want to squeeze that in. That you get the bigger picture and what I'm trying to explain to you and what they're doing to our culture. At some point, to all this craziness, killing babies in the womb, out of the womb, believing that Lindsay Clancy's innocent because she had postpartum whatever and she gets to kill three babies. And she gets to get away with that. At some point, these reprobate minds, we're going to have to impose some biblical values on them because they are not going to relent. They're going to serve Satan.
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1: All right, welcome back, gentlemen. Charles, I'm going to start with you today. Michael Penix proved absolutely nothing to me last night. Absolutely nothing. I would start with Ock, but I know he'll play some race card on this and sidetrack the entire conversation. Be like, what do you expect? It's a black quarterback. But Ock, hold your powder. Charles, Michael Pitt showed me nothing last night, and it was all the running game.
7: I'll say it again. I thought since he was at Indiana, he was very talented. I thought he had a chance to be very special. It's a long-term deal with him. If he can hold up and stay healthy, he can read defenses. He can make every throw imaginable. He's real cerebral back there. He can be a very, very highly rated NFL quarterback if he stays healthy. But last night proved nothing because You're absolutely right. They ran the ball up and down the field. Like that's why Green Bay had 9 carries. They wasn't on the field long enough. Bijan Robinson, Brian Robinson, just turned around, handed off to him, and that was it. 200 and some yards rushing to make it real easy to pass in the fourth quarter.
1: Maurice, I was unimpressed with Michael Penix. How about you?
8: I mean, I think Michael Penix is solid. I thought he looked good for his return coming back from a major injury. At the end of the day, if you're the Atlanta Falcons, you're just looking for a glimmer of hope at the position. And, you know, them bringing in Tua Tagovailoa is more of an indictment and a lack of faith in Michael Penix. He should have been offended from the door that you went and brought this 5-foot-nothing dude that can't see over a box of cereal that gets hurt every time the wind blows too hard, that you even brought him in to compete with me. You know, it's more of an indictment against Michael Penix, but there is some talent there. He can play, but this was not about him. The Atlanta Falcons dominated time of possession, 37 minutes with the ball. I don't even remember any of the Green Bay Packer possessions outside of Jordan Love turning it over when things are going wrong per usual. But this game was dominated on the ground, dominated at the line of scrimmage. The Green Bay Packers got straight up punked, and they looked really, really soft out there. Michael Penix, I know there's some talent, but you're not selling me on him based on this game alone. Sorry, NFL.
1: Scap, I want to pivot a little bit in the conversation. I thought it was a good look for Kevin Stefanski last night. He needed a win, get the Boo Birds off his back a little bit. Good look for him. But maybe the more bigger story is like, holy cow, Matt LaFleur and Green Bay and Jordan Love, there's problems in Lambeau. There's problems in Wisconsin. Matt LaFleur and the Packers look like this could be a long season.
9: Yeah, Kevin Stefanski is a real legitimate head coach. He's a head coach of the year in the National Football League, and he just reminded us why. Jason, the magic trick isn't, you're right, it's not about Michael Penix. It was about Michael Penix looking serviceable and good in that system finally. Like, this is what can happen if Cooper Rush isn't playing quarterback. Cooper Rush and the Atlanta Falcons looked absolutely terrible through 2 weeks. When you get just a mediocre quarterback, when you give Stefanski a mediocre quarterback in Penix, this is what they can look like. They trounced the Green Bay Packers coming in at 0-2, and they were, I think, 4.5-point underdogs in that game. But yes, this guy can coach. He will coach up Michael Penix. He will make Michael Penix look, he will make him look serviceable so that we can have these conversations about, is Michael Penix the real deal now? Well, no, of course not, but the coach is. And if we're talking about coaches from last night, I'm just not impressed with what I'm seeing from Green Bay this entire year. I think maybe in LaFleur's future, you know what, Jason, maybe can we get him some tight, skinny pants? Can he become, yes, can he start puffing on weed vapes on the sideline? Because to me, that is the future. When I look at my crystal ball for Matt LaFleur, I think he's going in that direction.
1: Shockingly, Ock, and I'm probably going to regret this, but I'm going to do it. I'm going to go big picture with you. I'm going to tap into all that wisdom. And by the way, I had people ask me, and not that you got to ask yourself, but it's like, how old is Ock? Because, you know, your references and all that, but it's the gray in the beard. But I'm going to treat you as the old wise man and go big picture, Ock. I want you to respond to my whole deal, like, this finesse thing that they're doing to society and de-emphasizing physicality, de-emphasizing, in my view, masculinity, that this is all a part of this whole preface, that people could watch the Atlanta Falcons impose their will and do what people have been going to coliseums for thousands of years to see. I want to see men hurt each other and someone survive as a champion, that it's all part of this whole feminist toxic masculinity, feminize the whole culture deal. What's your response to my making this more of a big picture deal?
10: You know, I think, Jason, there's one thing that you're not understanding about women is that they do use force. They just use it to ruin your reputation. Women fight through ruining reputations. They can't use physical force because they don't have it. But women also, there's been studies shown that if women know that they're not going to be hit back, so if in relationships with men that won't hit them, and in relationships with children, women are extremely violent. But that's another topic.
1: It's really not, but go ahead. Shown.
10: They're very violent. Women are very violent. They just can't hit back. They can't. They don't have the force. But as far as like you talking about overall, I think it may be overstated because Trump won, and there's nobody with a bigger set of kahunas than Trump. We're in the Middle East in a raging war, dropping bombs. We are. Feminism has taken over, and it took them 60 years to take over, but we are still fighting back. We're not dead. The masculinity is not dead. And when you look at the running game in football, when you look at the big men coming back into basketball, you know, the 3-point era, the chucking up shots, Trey Young and Steph Curry, Damian Lillard, now you're starting to get back into a more, even though Jalen Brunson won the championship last year, Jokic, Embiid, Giannis, you get more back to
1: Wimby 7'6" and sits out at the 3-point line. Won't post up anybody.
10: I got you. But when I think that you're overstating, I agree that feminism has taken over. You see it, hip hop, all the top rappers are women. Hip hop. You've seen it in sports. The WNBA has never been bigger than it is now. So yes, but we are fighting back. We're not laying down.
1: Charles, before I move on, you got a thought on what me and Ak been talking about?
7: I got a whole bunch of thoughts on that. For a minute there, I thought Ak was about to say we need to bring back the days when guys were slapping their woman. I was like, hold on a second, man. No, I had another thought real quick, though. But back to this Packers game, it may be something before you jump on this Atlanta bandwagon, it may be as simple as the Green Bay Packers suck this year. And I hope that's not the case, but that may be the answer to it right there.
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1: Let's move to the Baltimore Ravens versus the Dallas Cowboys, which is really Lamar Jackson versus Dak Prescott. Obviously, I'm on the ropes with my guy, Lamar. Dak Prescott, you know, has never been my favorite, but I have to admit he's probably better than what I was giving him credit for 4, 5, 6 years ago. What do we expect here? Maurice, I'm going to start with you. Baltimore, Dallas, big game. Lamar versus Dak, big game. Lamar with a lot to prove after that bad interception. What do you think transpires here, Maurice?
8: I expect Lamar Jackson to make a statement versus the Dallas Cowboys. This Dallas Cowboys defense is not good. Make no mistake about it. They're not good. They couldn't get Jackson Dart and the New York Giants to stop running the same play 4 consecutive times on a score. This Dallas Cowboy defense is not good. Lamar Jackson needs to redeem himself after the debacle he had last week. And the Baltimore Ravens, it's funny that you bring it up, Jason, about, you know, the NFL trying to make it up all about the quarterbacks. And yeah, the quarterbacks, they touch the ball more than anybody. They're the most important. We get it. Baltimore Ravens, you have Derrick Henry in the backfield. Can we run the ball? Can we run the ball? We don't have to force Lamar to drop back 20 and 30 times. Run the ball with Derrick Henry. The Dallas Cowboys will not be able to stop you. There's a formula to winning. You dominate at the line of scrimmage, just like the Falcons did, that you'll dominate the time of possession. Keep Dak Prescott, CeeDee Lamb, and George Pickens in that explosive offense off the field. Run the ball, and Lamar will make plays when he needs to. Don't try to force this guy to try to compete with Josh Allen and dropping back 30 and 40 times and looking like something. This isn't a competition between Lamar and Josh Allen, which I feel like they make it about a lot of times because they both, you know, they win MVPs and put up big, spectacular numbers. He doesn't need to worry about that. Hand the ball off to Derrick Henry and dominate the game at the line of scrimmage. Don't make the critical mistake, Lamar. You tend to do that whenever the game is close.
1: Oh, you just went a little scap on me, but I'm going to throw it to Charles first because he's a hardcore Cowboys fan. And I agree with Maurice. I hope Lamar has the discipline to, and the Ravens have the discipline. Hey, get that ball to Derrick Henry 22 to 25 times. And if Lamar only passes it 25 times, I don't care. Run it down Dallas's throat. I'm still very suspicious of Dallas's defense. I don't think they can stop a Baltimore running attack. I think Dallas will fold up, Charles.
7: And that's why I tell you, if Lamar has a big game numbers wise, then they may very well lose. This game is about your guy, Mentor, and Schottenhammer. Which one is disciplined enough? Because you can, if you're willing to just pound it, you can beat Dallas. Your passes need to be 4 or 5 yards in the flats. They don't tackle well on the corners. And you can just hold on to the ball and go down the field. John Harbaugh, when he was at Baltimore, he wasn't disciplined enough to do that at times. But here's the kicker. I don't think Baltimore's defense is any better than Dallas's. And their defensive backfield is really suspect. They couldn't get New Orleans off the field last week. It wasn't that Lamar played bad. They couldn't get New Orleans off the field. And Indianapolis scored quite a bit on them. I think whoever can hold on to this ball the longest. Now, that the problem for Dallas is they can't run with Tyler Smith out right now. But if Dak go back to dinking and dunking, they could keep Lamar Jackson on the sideline all day. This is two bad defenses playing in this game.
1: Scap, try to avoid trolling me because I'm not expecting a huge game, or I hope that we're not getting a huge game from Lamar. It's not what he needs to do. They just need to get the victory. What do you think transpires here?
9: Yeah, I totally agree. Lamar honestly will not be a major factor in my estimation in this game. Look, Derrick Henry wanted to go to Dallas a few years ago. I think he's from Dallas originally. He allegedly had some kind of conversation. I see Charles shaking his head. He allegedly had some kind of conversation with Dallas. They didn't give him the contract, and now it's like a revenge game every time he plays them. He obviously still has a lot of juice left. He's been dominant this year. The Dallas defense, not strong. I expect them to ride King Henry in this game, which, by the way, is in Brazil. Let me just throw this back to Charles because I'm not a big Dallas guy, but I absolutely hate this. This is just such a bad look in my estimation for the NFL. Hey, Dallas, how about you disrupt your entire preparation week, fly to Brazil, and play this game against a really solid Baltimore team? Oh, and by the way, it counts as a home game for you, Dallas, so you get one less home game now and are disadvantaged in that capacity. I hate that, and I think I'm looking for a big game from Derrick Henry. Last point. Zay Flowers is not practicing still. He was explosive in the first half of their opener where Lamar was tearing it up and Zay Flowers couldn't be stopped. He has a hamstring injury. Those typically linger. They could linger all year potentially, and Zay Flowers likely out again, which again to me points to a massive game for Derrick Henry.
7: Jay, he lives in Dallas. Derrick Henry. That's the problem.
9: And he wanted to play for Dallas, but they didn't want him. Do you know what it reminds me of? It reminds me of when Randy Moss was told going into the draft, hey, if you're around, we're going to take you. They then pass on Randy Moss. And do you remember what Randy Moss did to them on Thanksgiving that first time when he saw them?
7: Oh, yeah.
1: Are you even going to watch this? I mean, these are two black quarterbacks. Will you be able to stand watching this after, you know?
10: Well, it's actually one black quarterback and one biracial quarterback.
1: Yeah, you're right. You're right. Thank you for the correction. Go. Finish your thought.
10: But I just saw that Lamar's 29 and it blew my mind. Like, wow, like the years have just gone by so fast. I remember him at Louisville and I remember him coming into the league with so much promise. And I will say this about Lamar. He has actually exceeded what I thought. I did not think he would be this good of a passer. Not saying he's a great passer, but he's exceeded my expectations as passing. Now, the problem, Jason, which you think that I have a problem with this skin color. You're playing the same game the liberals play, skin color. W's, letters, the letter is the problem. W's and L's. Lamar Jackson has not won anything yet. I think he's won two playoff games, right?
9: Three.
10: Two playoff games, right? So it's like he's 29. He's won two playoff games.
9: Three and five.
10: Three. Oh, he's won three. Okay, three playoff games.
1: Took me three times saying it for you to hear it. Yes, three.
10: Okay, three. Three playoff games. Three playoff games. Has he won two playoff games in a year? In any year, has he won two playoff games?
1: No.
10: Or has he won all three in just separate years?
1: Separate years, I believe.
10: Okay, so he's never made a run in the playoffs, correct?
1: Yes.
7: Yes, no, he has.
10: He's 29.
1: Oh, Charles, am I practically wrong?
7: Well, he played in an AFC championship game.
10: Yeah, but to make a run, you got to win more than one playoff game in a season. He's never done that.
7: If you got the best record in the league, you only have to win one game to make it to the championship game.
10: Listen, man.
7: There's only one team going to win the Super Bowl every year.
10: Right, and he's played a lot of years. So that gives him a lot of chances to be that one team. He's played for a dynamic organization. I mean, being a Redskin fan, you look right up the road, right up 95, and you look at Baltimore, and you look at how they run things. You're jealous, right? So I've seen Baltimore up close and personal all my life, ever since they were inception in 1996, right? I've seen all of their moves. I've seen them closer than probably any other team except for Dallas, right? I know that organization. That's a great organization. Phenomenal organization. They draft well. They keep their stars. They do everything right. And he was drafted in that organization. He's 29, and he's never been on a run with all that talent. And that's why I'm usually out on black quarterbacks, not because of the color of their skin, like Jason and liberals want to act like people have a problem with. It's not behavior. It's the color of your skin that I don't like. It's not the fact that you carjacked me last week. It's your skin color.
7: Man, you're confusing the hell out of me right now. Hey, well, let me just throw this. Josh Allen came into the league about the same time Lamar Jackson did, right?
1: Yes.
9: Same year.
10: Josh Allen? Josh Allen is in the group of white quarterbacks, right? White quarterbacks win Super Bowls. So if you want to go by what, if you're technically going to go by what we're arguing, Charles, he's in the group with white quarterbacks, not standing alone. Jamar is in the group with black quarterbacks. So Josh cannot win a quarterback, and another white quarterback can win the Super Bowl this year, and they win.
7: That is some hell of a logic you just came up with. You
10: sound like that's Jason's premise. That's the premise of what he's talking premise. About.
1: You come on the show yesterday, hijacked the show and say, I don't like black quarterbacks, but now it's my premise.
10: I don't like him. I didn't say I don't like him. I didn't say I don't like him.
1: Don't trust them. Don't think they can win.
10: I didn't say I don't like them.
7: Skip, you don't want no part of that, do you?
9: Hey, look, I'm just happy to not be the sole Lamar hater on the panel today. Thank you, Austin.
10: I'm a hater? I just said facts.
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1: To Deshaun Watson. And he's going to play in Cleveland this weekend. We'll keep it simple because I want to spend some time talking about Greg Popovich, and I got to get a little WNBA talk. I can't have Ock and Maurice and Charles here without spending some time on my favorite sport. But Deshaun Watson is going to open up or play in Cleveland. I don't want to spend, a lot of time, but do we think he'll be successful? And by success, I don't think they have to win this game. Will he quiet the boo birds by the third quarter? That's the standard. Maurice is nodding his head. I'm going to let you fire first, Maurice. Will he quiet the boo birds by the third quarter?
8: Absolutely not. If he were going to quiet the boo birds, they would be quiet after he upset Baker Mayfield and the Tampa Bay Bucks. They do not care. There's a large amount of people in Cleveland that could care less about the way Deshaun Watson performs. They are showing up strictly to boo him out of the stadium. I think it's going to be brutal in there. And I really don't think, Cleveland, you got that off last week, okay? The sun shines on a dog's butt every once in a while. You got that off last week, okay? But I think the Carolina Panthers, this offense with Bryce Young, they're prolific. They are explosive. Chuba Hubbard in the backfield. You're going to have to show that you can score, 4 to 5 touchdowns in this game. They move the ball, they run the ball, they throw it. Tetrell McMillan. Deshaun Watson's going to have to show that he's willing to actually take chances and throw the ball down the field. Okay, no more dinking and dumping all game. The Browns fans are not going to let this guy off the hook. His best bet, he better get off to a blazing hot start. I mean, 2 touchdown drives to open up the game. That's his best bet. And I think even still, they're going to boo him. There's a large contingent of people who just don't like him, period. And there's also going to be a lot of Shedeur Sanders fans in the building that don't want to really see this guy play. It's going to be quite the scene in Cleveland.
1: Scat, will there be more or less boos for Deshaun Watson coming out of this game or into the second half?
9: I think it's probably going to be just about the same. I'm actually with Maurice. It's going to take more. Look, winning does cure most ails. So I think if Cleveland does go on some kind of a run, if Deshaun Watson plays more of the same like he did against Tampa Bay for the next, I don't know, month or so, I think then the boos will then be ended. But it's hard to tell. Like, was that good Cleveland and good Deshaun, or was it just simply bad Tampa? You know, the full quote, Maurice, by the way, by Sidney Dean is, "Even the sun shines on the dog's ass some days, Billy Ho." That's a white man can't jump quote, one of my favorite sports movies. And it's hard to say exactly if that was just like an aberration kind of a performance by Deshaun. We'll know more, but we're not going to know, Jason, against the Panthers. I don't think one win against the Panthers is going to make all of these critics and haters of Deshaun and Cleveland sit back and say, "Yo, okay, Tampa Bay and the Panthers back, like the worst division. We're victimizing the worst division, arguably, in the NFL 2 weeks in a row. Like that cures all ails." No, I think it's going to take a more concerted and lengthy run by Deshaun of some kind of competent quarterback play to end these boos.
1: Ock, chime in. What's going to happen? What's going to happen here with Deshaun?
10: I really like the show. You know, I'm a big Colorado fan. I really, really like Shador, man. My problem with Shador has been, you know, him not, you know, him being too concerned about completion percentage and not concerned about just playing the game, being efficient. He's like obsessed with efficiency, so he misses a

0: he's been rewarded for sitting at home and sitting on his butt, whether it's been because of the allegations or it's been because of injury, right? You can't make that much money to do nothing and then have to go earn it. If I give you a bunch of money to just sit home and I'm like, you know what? I need you to actually go mow the lawn and till the field, blah, blah, blah. You don't have to, that's not what you were getting paid for. You were getting paid to sit home. And I don't think he loves football as much as he used to. I think he was a fantastic player, but I think that when you spend that much time away from the field getting paid that much money, you just can't get it back. I don't think he'll ever get it back. And I think week 5, week 6, Shadorks comes in and
1: the rest is history. I just don't see that. I don't think anyone in Cleveland likes Shadur, actually, or he'd be playing right now. Charles, I'm going to give you the final say on this. Does Deshaun Watson play well this weekend?
2: Yes, and I'm basing this on having watched every snap he's taken this year. He completed a high percentage of his passes against Jacksonville. Jacksonville beat the snot out of him. It wasn't that he completed passes and threw touchdowns the last game. He looked like a quarterback. He looked like an elite quarterback. He really did. It wasn't dinking and dunking. He threw it through seams in the middle of the field. He hit crossing patterns. He took off with his legs when he needed to. He looked like the football player that was at Cleveland. He did. I don't care about anybody being booed. And here's the thing that needs to be put to rest for him, and I'll end it with this. Nobody gave him $233 million. He earned that on the field. He earned that. That's what people was willing to pay him. He earned that money by his play on the field. Now, he hasn't done anything in Cleveland because the man has been hurt. A hurt player is a bad player. I'll give you that. A hurt player is a bad player. But he really looked good last week. He looked like a quarterback.
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3: Has married the ex-wife of his former assistant coach, Mike Budenholzer. Popovich's wife, I believe, passed away. Budenholzer and his wife, I think, got divorced years ago. And I don't see this. People are playing this up like he's violated some bro code, man code. How dare he marry the ex-wife of one of his former assistants? I think it actually, I'm not saying it's what he should have done, but I think it makes perfect sense. This is a woman he knows and is familiar with. She's been divorced for a while. Popovich lost his wife. This isn't like he went out and if he were marrying Mike Budenholzer's daughter, then, oh man, you done violated all kinds of codes, man. He was eyeing my daughter, but he's married, his ex-wife that, probably knows a little bit about basketball. They can talk about the good old days or whatever. I don't see any violation of a bro code, man code. Scap, the NBA is your area of expertise. Have we violated the bro code here?
4: I think so, Jason. I mean, I gotta respectfully disagree here. I mean, I don't think I would want one of my friends or former friends marrying, even if it's an ex-wife. I don't think I would want my ex-wife marrying my former friend. That's the bro code violation.
3: Why isn't this a former employee? Why we keep calling the friends? Why did he's married the wife ex-wife of a former employee? In my view, but as far as I know, I don't.
4: Well, realistically, that bit of information does make all the difference. If we're talking just about an employee type of a relationship, then I guess I would have less problems with it. But if these guys were or are friends, then yeah, I think that's a major bro code violation, in my opinion.
3: You know, can we get Butter in here? Because I need to make this crystal clear with Butter. Butter is not a friend of mine. He's an employee. I just want to be... Butter, Butter, where you at? Can you hear me? Because if y'all ever see Butter's wife, I'm just telling you, if she becomes available, I'm just sorry. I'm just how Butter pulled this off, I don't know. But he's got a supermodel. And I'm just, Butter, I'm just telling, are you listening to our conversation? Bro, is this, would it be a violent? You're not a friend of mine. You're just an employee. Has he violated the bro code, Greg Popovich here?
5: I say yes.
3: Yeah, Butter says yes. So I guess that's telling me.
4: Butter, don't bring your wife around the studio, whatever you do.
6: At all. At all. Keep her 100 yards away.
3: Charles, has he violated the bro code? Man code, the coaching code.
7: I tell you what, me personally, my friends, my good friends that I grew up with, I'm not interested in girls they dated in high school. That's just me, let alone their wife. It's just some places you don't go. However, let me say this. In Budenholzer's case, if he's a rich guy, so I'm sure he was paying alimony to his wife. So

0: He may be sitting there having a drink this morning, listening to everybody saying, "Man, y'all just don't know how much money Pop is saving me because he just, because once she married him, that alimony had to stop." So, who knows?
1: Maybe he was in on it. Maybe he was like, "Hey, Pop, what do you think? Do you think you might be interested in getting with my ex?"
2: There you go. You guys never
0: I wouldn't do it, but if my ex, if I look and see that my ex is with a 80-some-year-old man that's barely walking, I ain't much I can get jealous about right
3: know.
0: there.
3: You know, that's the thing. The last time, you know, I really remember seeing Greg Popovich, it doesn't seem like he was in the best state. Are we sure he's in a good state to even be making this type of what would be deemed a logical decision for him?
2: I think the real question you're asking is, if he never consummates the marriage, why would Budenholzer be upset? Can we put...
0: she looks like a caregiver at this point.
2: Is that what you're really saying, Maurice? If they never consummate the marriage, does it really matter?
3: Yeah. I'm kind of like, yeah. What does it really matter? I mean, the dude's like, let him just have fun, okay? Like, give him a pass. Like, he who knows what could happen? You know, I'm just saying, you know, we wish him well, but just let the man have fun, okay? It is what it is. Sometimes you just got to take water on the chin. Let Greg Popovich have fun. You know,
2: the last
3: they say,
2: guy. Let me translate what you're really saying, Maurice. You're out there in Los Angeles, and I really shouldn't say this. This is like the old me that I even know this kind of stuff. But what you're basically arguing is that maybe Pop or Budenholzer, it ain't no fun unless my homie can have some. Maybe that's the...
0: that's a different story, too. Hey, but it do raise the question, you know, if you're Budenholzer and you knew nothing about it, you know, your natural thought was just how long have y'all been fond of one another?
2: They've been divorced, I think, since 2018. At some point, the statute of limitations runs out at some point.
3: That's true.
0: But how long have y'all been fond of one another? Y'all got married.
2: They might have been. That doesn't mean they did anything.
0: It don't mean they don't.
2: as the wise man here with, I'm sure you've probably been in this situation. What do you think here?
4: Yeah, it's a complete violation, Jason. I mean, complete. Every guy's going to be around the bros and say, I don't care. I don't really care. You know, who cares? You know, she's gone. I don't care what she does. But in your heart, boy, that hurts, man. I mean, it hurts like a ton of bricks falling on your head. And I even think that you violated Butters, man. That was a violation, man. Like, seriously, man. Like, that's how deep it is, man, when you're talking about your woman, man. When you with your lady? Ah, no.
2: I hope, and maybe I did violate, but Butter knows how I feel about his wife, his kids, the whole... Seriously. No, I'm talking about I like really support. There's no friend
4: but
2: of mine.
4: If someone else not as tight as y'all, like if that happened between, like I've seen that happen between dudes be like, yo, damn, she fine. And dude be like, hey, what you talking about my lady? But I mean, like, of course y'all are cool. I understand that. I understand y'all.
2: But I'm going to keep it real. Now, trust me. I'm telling you, I love Butter, his kids, his wife, and his family. I'm not going to lie and pretend like his wife's not beautiful, but that's as far as it goes. Do everything that I do is in support of Butter and his family and his kids and anybody that knows me, a friend of mine. Like, I'm in support of their marriage because I believe in it and understand the penalty of not believing in marriage and not so. Anyway, I hope that
0: you're
2: Butter.
0: You're saying he better not slip up.
2: No. I'm not saying that because I got a hands off policy much stronger. And I've been put in that position several times and have always passed the test because, you know, these women can be diabolical, as we all know. And when they look around and think something. Anyway, let me move on to the WNBA before I have to issue a real apology to Butter and he sues me into oblivion. let me move on to the WNBA here. And the Indiana Fever last night got the brakes beat off them against the Minnesota Lynx, who did not have Olivia Miles, who's been their best player this year. They sat her. But the rest of the Minnesota Lynx, with really no motivation to play other than, hey, we embarrassed ourselves 2 days ago. We're coming back this time to play, you know, seriously. And the Indiana Fever actually had a little bit of motivation, but I don't know which direction. Maybe they wanted to lose. Maybe they want to play Las Vegas. I don't know. But that was an embarrassing end to the WNBA season for the Fever, really for the, you know, a little, we'll just end it there. We don't have to talk about the entire WNBA. For the Fever, for Caitlin Clark, for Kelsey Mitchell, Stephanie White, it was an embarrassing ending for all of them. That, to me, looked like a team that's not a team. It's a group of individuals collecting stats and operating MVP campaigns and streak campaigns. And again, I'm not someone that's hyper, has been critical of Kelsey Mitchell all season. But last night, when I looked out there, I thought they were, one, they were late getting her into the offense. I think it was 5 minutes into the game before she ever got a shot off. But once she got into the game, she looked like just about everybody else. Hey, I got my 20-point streak I got to worry about. Caitlin Clark looked like she was worried about her 3-point shooting and stat padding and MVP campaign. And Stephanie White looked like a coach that has totally lost control of her team. It's not a team. That she's sitting on the sidelines. And I know these women in the WNBA do this, but she's wearing a T-shirt with Kelsey Mitchell on the front of it. And all I could think about was like, well, hold on, man. Ball State football, my head coach comes in with someone, an individual, David Riley, our quarterback, who was a very good player, MAC Player of the Year, but had a T-shirt with David Riley on the front. I'd be like, hey, man, what you doing, man? Ain't nobody bigger than the team. At least that's what you say. That looked like a train wreck last night. Ock, what did you see from your Indiana Fever and the Caitlin Clark cult?
4: It was just a disaster. I mean, like, it was just awful. And the whole time they've been back from Berlin, or the other players have been back from that little break, this basketball has been awful. I mean, the women have not checked back in mentally into the league. They've checked out. Hopefully the playoffs wakes them up. Salute to Maurice. I get most of my news from Maurice, man. He's the hardest working dude, one of the hardest working dudes in the sector. So I get most of my first responses from Maurice. You know what I mean? Because he works so hard, man. And it's great to be on the panel with you, bro, man, after, you know, following your content for so long. But this was a terrible display of basketball last night. And I'm going to leave it at that.
2: Oh, that's all you got to say. Now, I guarantee if Caitlin Clark had scored 13, 14 points, you'd have had much more to say.
4: Oh, yeah, she went 1 for 12, two, Jason. Caitlin Clark was 1 for 12.
0: I appreciate this fact he didn't try to spin it.
4: Caitlin Clark went 1 for 12.
2: Maurice, what did you say?
3: This was embarrassing. This was embarrassing for the Indiana Fever. I think it was embarrassing for the entire league in terms of a huge potential matchup in back-to-back games with Olivia Miles and Caitlin Clark. You never got it. And the first game earlier this week wasn't truly competitive, although the Minnesota Lynx bench did make an attempt. And then this game wasn't competitive at all. The Indiana Fever got the doors blown off of them. Caitlin Clark couldn't throw a rock in the ocean. Kelsey Mitchell couldn't make a shot. Sophie Cunningham might need to take a break from podcasting. She's 0 for 4. Lexi started 0 for 5. Nobody could make a shot. And yeah, you can say, hey, well, you know, maybe they wanted the Las Vegas Aces matchup. No, I'm holding Stephanie White accountable for the words that she spoke prior to the game. She said, we're coming out here to win. We're looking to be playing our best basketball going into the playoffs. And you look absolutely horrible. And Whitlock, you are right to a degree. It looked like just a bunch of people kind of out there doing their own thing. Then you have a disaster. Aaliyah Boston doesn't return. She's out with the right lower leg injury now. Ty Harris is carried off the floor. this thing looks like a disaster. And, you know, I didn't want to make a huge deal of the Stephanie White t-shirt thing, but it's like enough's enough. When you do things like that, it, you know, the people are automatically going to go to, well, Caitlin Clark was just on the Slam magazine for the reveal of her shoes and all the colorways. You never wore a shirt for that. You know, it's just you're bringing on unnecessary problems. You know, Caitlin Clark premiered her Caitlin Clark ones. What does Stephanie White do? She premiered her Stephanie White 22 sneakers. It just she does not have the ability to read the room clearly. There's a lack of awareness. There's a lack of leadership. This team comes out multiple times since FIBA looking ill-prepared to play basketball. I mean, just getting embarrassed. It's ridiculous. Hopefully they can figure some things out. I do think the Aces are a more favorable matchup for them than the Atlanta Dream would be, to be honest with you. But they got to figure it out. I mean, it's a lot to be figured out, and there's going to be some decisions that have to be made at the end of the season, regardless how this thing goes, in my opinion.
2: Charles, I'm glad that Maurice referenced, because I'm a big Lexi Hall fan. I'm very defensive about Lexi Hall, but it's like she hasn't figured out all year. Like, hey, you're open for a reason. That the defense, the opposition wants you open, and she doesn't know how to turn down a shot. And that's what that first quarter, when I was watching everything, that's where I was like, hey, this is just a group of individuals. There's no team. Hey, Lexi's like, I got to try to get myself going for the playoffs. And Caitlin's like, I got to continue my fictional MVP campaign and go along with the internet people that think I'm actually in competition with Asia Wilson for MVP. And obviously, Kelsey's like trying to extend her streak. Sophie, again, just like Marie said, like her brand has taken precedent over the team. It just, and then Aaliyah Boston, Charles, as you and I even talked about last night, it's like, hey, I get you're injured, but how come you're not coming back out for the second half? Why aren't you sitting on the bench? What's going on there? This looks like as Marie said, just a coaching structure, no shared mission among that team. Anyway, what did you see?
0: Is there anybody on this panel who can say for sure that Aaliyah Boston really got hurt? I saw the play that they said happened. I don't, you know, I'll leave that alone. But I will say this. So let me just go ahead and get it out in the universe. I'm about to have a good weekend. There's a whole bunch of top 20 matchups in the SEC. My Cowboys in Rio. I hate I didn't go down there. So, Jason, you said something. You said it looked like she's lost her team. And I've said this since this game. I thought she lost her team in Seattle the night Caitlin went for 45 and 10. All the talk was, hey, we need to get out of this passing game. You know, run the offense through Caitlin. Let her push it. I think that's how they've played. The way they've played, and they've played that way in every game since they come back. You know, they just, it's catching up with them. You get into that point where you can't just go outscore people. And all of a sudden they're saying, hey, we got to get some movement in our offense. You know, get Caitlin off the ball, get some movement in our offense. And it's like going to the bank to get out $1,000 knowing that you only put $600 in there. They ain't built to do it in the half court. They're just not. Now they have to deal with the consequences.
2: Scap, you're the most objective of all of us. Chime in here. What do you think's going on with the Fever?
1: Well, look, if they're jockeying for playoff positioning and trying to sidestep an opponent, look, some might say that's weak. It's soft. Just play every game to win. I remember, look, this happens, as I said yesterday, in the NBA all the time. I remember last year the Denver Nuggets ended the season on a 12-game winning streak. If they just had lost one of those 12 games, they would have gotten Houston in the first round instead of Minnesota. And I had been saying all along in that last 2-week stretch, Houston's a better matchup for them, and they were without Durant. That would have been a sure win. They got smoked by Minnesota. So I feel like you sometimes just have to make a business decision and go for the better opponent come playoff time. So if that's what was going on in that game last night, I can understand it. However, the Fever had a lot of their guns in the lineup there. They were playing all of their top guys. They are top ladies. They just weren't playing well. Guys, the headline there says Fever lose by 20. It was 71-36 with 5 minutes to go in the third. They were getting doubled up. They were losing by nearly 35 points. And at that juncture, Caitlin Clark had already, in like 18 minutes, gone 1 of 12 for 2 points. So I can't confidently say that they were trying to just jockey for playoff positioning. I just think they looked lousy and terrible, and that none of them had it last night. And it's not a good look. So if you're going into the playoffs trying to get a specific opponent, fine. But if you're going into the playoffs playing your worst basketball imaginable, that's not how you want to go into the playoffs, regardless of who your opponent is ultimately in that first round.
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3: Charles slept like a baby last night. He was celebrating. You know, him and Whitlock, they were all real fuzzy, feeling real good last night.
4: Don't worry, Charles slept like a baby because Kelsey got her 20. That's all she cares about.
0: She didn't get 20.
2: Are you kidding me? She got 10.
4: She didn't get her 20.
2: No.
4: She had 10. I stopped watching when it was 70-something. I stopped watching.
2: No, they never came back in the game, Op.
4: I never posted about it. Like, I didn't even post. I haven't even made a video about that game. That's how checked out I was.
2: Reality dropped on you, and you got real quiet. But go ahead, Maurice.
3: Charles and Whitlock, you know, I know you guys slept real fuzzy last night. Probably even had a late night treat. You know, just treating yourself to all types of stuff. But don't worry, Ock, because come Monday, I got that good old flask full of hopium. I'm full of hopium for this weekend. Caitlin Clark and the Indiana Fever are gonna figure it out. Asia Wilson, we're about to show you who the real face is. Out with the old, in with the new. Caitlin Clark begins the takeover.
1: Man, Maurice.
3: This is Sunday the Indiana Fever will upset the Las Vegas Aces in Vegas. And I'll be up here gloating, maybe with the chef's hat, maybe with the goat mask. Who knows?
4: Can I just ask this one question, guys, to the panel? Is Stephanie White coaching for her job?
2: No, I think she's already lost her job. I agree. I don't think it matters. There's no, and it's not because I think she's a terrible coach. I just think you got to move on. Indiana's going to have to blow this situation up all the way around. And so, no, I don't think she could. I think it would actually be, if they somehow won this series and brought her back, I think that would be a mistake. They got some real hard decisions to make, and Ock and Maurice and the rest of the cult, y'all make it hard, man, because they're a sixth seed, and at some point today, you will be making the case that the sixth seed is actually the team with the MVP of the league in it, and the rest of us will be like, how is this possible?
4: Jason, can I tell you what I think about this? Jason, I think she gets another year if they get swept in the first round. I think the Indiana Fever, Kelly Kroskoff, Amber Cox, they're all in on this woman. I don't think there's a chance.
2: Some of them are going down, too. Some of them. Yeah, maybe not Kelly Kroskoff, but Amber Cox and the whole thing. They're going to have to – they got a big decision. And if they go the Caitlin Clark route, that, hey, we're just going to build around Caitlin Clark, Stephanie White's gone. If they go the Kelsey Mitchell route, hey, we're going to build around Kelsey Mitchell and Aaliyah Boston, Stephanie White is gone.
4: Jason, have you been listening? Brooklyn is all in on Stephanie. Where have you been? Do you watch any of the channels? She's all in on Stephanie. She loves Stephanie.
2: Aren't you married?
4: That's a man to woman dynamic.
2: No. It's a woman dynamic. They can look you right in the eye and tell you something that they do not believe, and we are foolish enough to believe it. Particularly when they arouse us, we'll believe anything. And these women are very comfortable being very phony towards each other and hating each other's guts. And when you watch them play, that style of play, and again, some of it isn't even their fault. Y'all think I hate Caitlin Clark. No, I just understand her. She's on the spectrum, and she has awkward relationships with people. That's not a diss.
4: She's on the spectrum is not a diss?
2: No.
3: Yeah, that's crazy.
2: The spectrum. This is a reality. It's not a diss.
3: Yeah, Jason, we know you're on the spectrum, but Caitlin Clark's not. But
2: that's because y'all worship Caitlin Clark. But if you can't see this woman that can't control her emotions, yelling and screaming at everybody, but no, she's perfectly right. She's the most perfect person in the world. Blah blah.
3: But Jason,
2: stop
4: being this, perfect. And
3: this is
4: on
3: not.
4: Spectrum,
3: this is not a. Things. This is not a cult. This is a group of brilliant people who are very passionate. We will not be. Called the cult.
1: let me real quick just say, when I checked on this score last night and saw it was 71-36, I actually, no lie, thought of Maurice. I saw him, images of him weeping into his Caitlin Clark pillowcase last night as he was trying to fall asleep. And for him to show up today with that big smile, talking about the chef's hat, getting ready to go ahead and make his Caitlin Clark is the MVP and they're the favorite in this upcoming playoff run video today. I got to just tip my hat to you, Maurice. You are the king glazer. You are the number one glazer I've ever seen of any single player in any sport.
2: Nah.
1: Kudos
2: to you. You ain't looking deep enough. There's a guy named Venom. Mick Talks Hoop. There's a bunch of them.
3: Y'all are hating. We are at the end of the day. We are going to go down on the right side of history when it's all said and done. And you guys will all be looking foolish on the wrong side of the street.
0: Jay, this is why Maurice feels good about it right now. After he's had time to think about it. And I was up late last night and I saw the conclusion he came to. They did it again. Stephanie White and them. They was freezing Caitlin out.
4: But last night, she should have gotten frozen out. She should have gotten frozen out last night. She was 1-for-12. Listen, I get it. I stopped watching. I watched every game this season. I stopped watching. I didn't make a video about it. I've made a video about every game this year. I haven't even made it. That's how disgusted I was. I can't express how disgusted I was, Jason. Like, I have, you know me, Jason. I have a lot. I can't express how disgusted I was about last night's game. It was that bad. I didn't watch it. I just assumed they kept Kelsey into the end of the game to get her 20 because that's what this league does. This league's all about that. So I didn't even know because I checked out. It was that bad. Now, going into the playoffs, do they have a chance? Of course, that's the question that everybody wants to know. Do they have a chance? Not even will they win. Do they have a chance? I think a small chance. There's a glimmer. There's always a hope.
2: That's not a statement. Maurice, we're going longer with this than I wanted to.
4: There's a glimmer. I said they have a chance.
2: That's not a statement about Caitlin Clark, what he's saying. It's what a mess this team has become. They don't have an identity. Aaliyah Boston doesn't. It's like they opened the game and immediately went to Aaliyah Boston. She didn't finish. And then she kind of just drifted back into the background as Caitlin Clark tried to get her three-pointer going. And as Lexi Hall didn't realize, like, hey, my shot's not coming back this year. Let me turn down some of these shots. I'm wide open because the Minnesota Lynx want me wide open. And I think in the first quarter, and I'm telling you, I'm a big defender of Lexi Hall, but – She took three or four shots in the first. She took three shots before Kelsey Mitchell ever took a shot.
4: Yeah.
2: So everybody ate before the most efficient scorer in the league and the most efficient scorer in league's history. Everybody ate before her, including Lexi Hall. And then because they don't have an identity and because they got so many different agendas, this is something that none of y'all ever talk about. It's like, remember the great run Mikayla Timpson was on? And now she's just kind of disappeared over the last three or four games. They don't have an identity. They don't remember. They don't know. It's like she's completely disappeared. Because one, and this is where y'all will get upset, but it's just like Caitlin Clark, because the ball is in her hand so much, she should actually eat last. Because the ball's in her hand. She can get herself going and get herself a shot at any time. But she comes out and starts the game mostly trying to get herself going from three-point range instead of realizing I'm the point guard. Let me see if I can get Aaliyah going. Let me make sure the most efficient scorer in the league gets a touch in the first 2 to 3 minutes and gets a shot well before we get five Jason, minutes.
4: The fact we that don't need to run Clark, things. The fact that Caitlin Clark, a player of her stature, plays on a team where another player takes more shots than her is a testament to her unselfishness. No player of that caliber would ever play on a team where another player took more shots than
2: them. Yes, they would. If there was a player shooting 53% from the field.
4: Recently.
2: Not recently. She's done it all season.
4: No, the entire 3 years, Kelsey has taken more shots than her.
2: Well, listen, because she's a very efficient shooter. I guarantee you every year she shot a higher percentage, and she is listen to me, Ock. She's a shooting guard. What do shooting guards do? Shoot. Caitlin Clark is
4: not necessarily at a point high percentage,
2: guard.
4: Though, Jason. Pull it up. Jason, you have sputters.
2: What was Michael Jordan?
4: Butters.
2: What was my
4: sputters?
2: Well, B.J. Armstrong should take more shots than Michael Jordan? What?
4: Can you the have sputters pull up the stats?
3: Caitlin Clark is Michael Jordan. What are you talking? Caitlin Clark is Michael Jordan.
2: See, but she should play two guard and get off the ball like they want, if that's what you want.
3: This is not a Caitlin Clark versus Kelsey Mitchell thing. The irony.
2: The
3: game
2: not.
3: That got blown out versus Washington, what did they do? They came out, they ran 3-4 straight plays for Aaliyah Boston. The game they get blown out versus Minnesota, they come out, they run 3 straight plays for Aaliyah Boston. She's not that. Establish, I'm fine. Run the offense through Kelsey first. I don't care. Stop trying to force Aaliyah Boston to play to a level that she has not shown she can play at as of right now. Stop forcing it.
2: I agree with you to a point, but the reason why she can't right now is because this team has no identity and Aaliyah Boston has lost her identity and lost her confidence. And so the system, what they were trying to do was based on what they've seen from Aaliyah Boston previously. They've been trying to recapture that. She was the number one overall pick in the draft she came out with. They've paid her all this money. And so they were trying to reestablish, and she's just lost her confidence. She's a shell of herself.
3: She was the number one pick as a post player. Stephanie White came and turned her into a point center and a hub.
4: Oh, you are right. There is
3: no identity.
4: There's
3: 40-plus games into the season, and she still doesn't even have a rotation. She's still experienced. She was still experimenting in game 40.
2: I got it.
3: So you are right about that.
2: I'll say this also, too. If you get 40 games into a season and your shooting percentage from three is whatever it is, 36% or whatever, don't go 0 of 7 in 18 minutes from three-point range, because we have 40 games worth of proof. We got 40 games worth of proof that you're not a high-percentage three-point shooter. Charles, I'm going to give you the final say, and then we got to go.
0: I'll say this, and I've said this all year long. Indiana Fever is a very talented team. Last year, I thought they was by far the most talented team in the league. This year, hey, before everybody jump on Aaliyah Boston, she was averaging over 17 and close to 9 rebounds a game less than a month ago. In the last month, she stopped touching the ball. And I don't care what post player it is. You look at her games against Asia Wilson. She plays really good because Vegas slows the game up. It becomes a half court game. She gets to touch the ball. When post players touch the ball on offense, they get motivated on defense. They don't even have to shoot it on offense. Just touch it and be a part of it. That's why post players get disinterested on defense because they never touch it on offense. And you can see it in her face. And I'll leave it at that.
2: I gotta go. This was awesome, though. And, you know, we'll see you guys.
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2: I got a final comment I want to make, and this time I'm going to be very brief. We've talked all week about Steve Kim. I want to thank Steve Kim for the way he's handled himself And I mean that sincerely, and I don't mean that from a position of authority. I mean that as a human being who has had, who is bent over, I won't say bent over, but has gone out of his way to give unique people opportunities to build a brand and to be on air personalities. And most of the time, none of them ever conduct themselves as classy, as honestly as Stephen, as Steve Kim has done, as our relationship has ended on air. And I just am really appreciative of the way Steve has handled this. And I want to show you all not to, this isn't to gloss myself, but it's just so that you guys know what I'm talking about. This was Steve Kim, I believe, yesterday on the Coach JB show.
11: I'm a little less unhindered now. But we must get to this. I am grateful for the opportunity Jason Whitlock gave me. There's no anger on my part. Seriously.
12: Okay.
11: That show helped my career, expanded my brand. Now, on the Korean Co-Sell podcast, on my Substack, sign up because I'll make that a free one, this podcast. I'll explain my side of the story because I don't think Jason is being completely forthright in some of the things he said.
12: Okay.
11: But with that stated, that show was good for Steve Kim. I'd like to think I was good for it, and it helped me. I enjoyed working with Jason, by the way, because people say, well, Jason must have been hard to work with. Honestly, it really wasn't. It was actually a lot of fun. Honestly, I can honestly tell you, would you do it again? I'd say in a heartbeat. When it comes to the fearless chapter of my life and career, I would say it is overwhelmingly positive. Again, there is great gratitude here. I am very grateful from the 5 years that we put in. I think we did some good work. I'd like to think
12: that
11: helped for
12: us. That was 5 years? Wow.
11: 5 years, 2021.
13: Yeah, I got a lot of DMs.
11: And I want to say this publicly. Every promise or every commitment that was made financially to me was kept. Was kept. I have very few complaints about what happened. And for the fans, I say I'm boycotting Fearless. If you still want to watch Fearless, go ahead, guys. It's a quality show. I think it's an important show. Continue to support it if you want. You know.
2: Thank you, Steve, and you know, thank you because most people just wouldn't. Steve is a soldier. I'll add Delano Squires. He appears less on this show than he used to. He's been awesome. Delano and I have maintained a relationship. Delano still comes on the show from time to time. Love to have Delano on. Love the way Delano has handled himself. High character individuals behaving in high character ways. I apologize, Steve, if I've said something that has offended you or you felt was unfair. I think we've had a tiny bit of miscommunication. I'll take the blame for some of that. In transparency with the audience, I reached out to Steve via text yesterday, just telling him how much I appreciate the way he's handled this and telling him sincerely that I hope that at some point we can figure out a way to work together again. And I sincerely mean that. Just things would have to be different because, you know, I went overboard trying to accommodate Steve. And one, because I wanted to make sure that I could pay Steve something that was meaningful and worth it. Steve's got a mother that he takes care of. Steve has a lifestyle that he likes to maintain. And the guy was giving me a sincere effort. It bailed me out early on. When he came on in 2021, you know, he bailed me out because a couple of decisions that I made early on and who I work with on air earlier, they didn't work out. And then we discover Steve Kim and we come up with the Korean Co-Sell character. And thank you, Steve. And I hope that you receive my text message with the sincerity that it was intended. I hope at some point we can work together again.
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2: To a Mississippi grand jury and district attorney Angel Myers McElrath sounded like a minstrel comedy routine. Kronk delivered what he hoped is his closing argument in his Nolan Wells hoax yesterday. The mumbling and bumbling race hustler stood before a handful of microphones and went full-blown Al Jolson blackface. He defended and reiterated his hunt for truth. Truth. A Jackson County grand jury looked at Nolan Wells and came back with no true bill. McElrath put it on her record. The Crump team advised her office that they had no evidence of a crime against Nolan Wells. They never advised anything differently. he answered with a group chat. Take a listen.
15: The messages on his phone in the snaps will show some of his own friends were concerned about people on Horn Island can be racist. That's his friends discussing that on Snap. So, yeah, a lot of people were thinking about whether there was a racial component in this tragedy of Nolan Wells being unalived.
2: What is this idiot doing? Concerned, discussing, can be. A kid typed a worry into an app built to vanish, and the lawyer held the printout like it was a confession. Teenage gossip is now proof of murder. He does not have a killer. He has a rumor with a timestamp. If the subject and verb don't fit, you must

0: Loud, play the clip.
1: One of the snaps conversations talked about, do you all remember real sketchy looking guys behind us in two boats? I mean, like, yeah, that one that looked like, and I won't say the name, maybe, apparently the guy was real skinny. The ones that were right behind us, yes, yes. One was black and one was white. Well, those guys were apparently like felons or something. At least one of them. And they were there when we were all gone, I think.
0: What is this clown doing? Seriously. This is nuts. The dude can barely read. Sketchy guys, apparently, or something. Crump read the doubt and sold the suspicion. Two sketchy men in two boats. That is not an investigation. That is a teenager playing detective in a chat that was supposed to disappear. Ben Crump is low IQ Columbo masquerading as low IQ Johnny Cochran. The rhyme is a reach. Cochran had a glove. Crump has a vanishing message and a cough between the setup and the punchline. Ben Crump, I figured it out. He's Black Barney Fife explaining a murder mystery to Andy Griffith, except Andy is not in the room and the bullet is still in Barney's pocket. Fife knew he was Fife. Crump thinks the podium makes him Johnny Cochran. That's the sitcom. The hunt for truth. The hunt for truth. A handful of microphones. A mumble of snap. A sketchy man in a boat who is apparently a felon or something. We hope this was the closing argument in the Nolan Wells hoax. McElrath answered the same afternoon. No tape. Read it or put it on a graphic. She said they chose to grandstand. She asked which snap he claims is tied to the death and what witness on that phone supports what he keeps claiming. The deletion his expert described, she said, came from other Snapchat users, not a hand on Nolan's phone. Crump turned grieving parents into grieving grifters. He made them jokes. He convinced Nolan Wells' parents that there was a pot of gold at the end of an accidental drowning. The grand jury would not indict. McElreath said his own team or her own team told her, or no, his own team told her they had no evidence of a crime. Crump kept the microphone and he put those parents on the stage with him. Black Barney Fife. The dumbest lawyer in the history of American culture. Please, someone, make a comedy sitcom show about Ben Crump and the hunt for truth.
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5: April Angel Chapman, who has many friends in Mississippi, many friends involved in the Nolan Wells case. We wanted to bring on April to get her take on Ben Crump and his low IQ Columbo Johnny Cochran and minstrel show that he put on yesterday. April, what did you think of Ben Crump yesterday?
6: You know, before I even begin to dissect your monologue, when I first watched the press conference, it's actually very difficult to listen to when Ben Crump is addressing the audience. He still struggles over basic words. It's disappointing to me that this is the individual that is advocating for Nolan Wells. Nolan Wells, based on all that we know about him, strikes me as just a remarkable gentleman. And based on what I know about Nolan, the way his friends described him, to see his memory being tarnished like this with this minstrel show, I'm glad that's how you described it. It was a complete clown show. He did what I've been saying from the beginning, a lot of narrative curation. Instead of leading the audience to the facts of this is what we have, these are the conclusions that it led to, this is what's still unknown, there was still a lot of obfuscation, a lot of omission, a lot of misdirection. And the individual who's always talking about distractions, you know, don't let this be a distraction. He and his team are the main distractions in this entire case.
5: They really are. And as disappointed as I am with Nolan Wells' parents, particularly his mother, I have to say that Ben Crump has driven them off the rails. And so Ben Crump is primarily responsible for putting a clown suit on Nolan Wells' parents.
6: Right. It's interesting because I saw a photo floating around of Christine Wansley Wells, the father, Ben Crump, and some of the other key players on their advocacy team. And when I watched that, the expression on the mother's face, it's almost as if Christine Wells knows that this is a clown show and that the memory of her son has been drugged into the pit by these people that she trusted, but she's in too deep now. And so now she's kind of leaning in to the grift. In the press conference, I want to say after the DA's report regarding the grand jury came out, it's almost now she's, it seems to me as if she's still in, she's like in character mode now. She's adopting this persona that at this point, it doesn't matter what the truth is, because the truth ultimately is not going to lead them to the ultimate race hoax conclusion that they were trying to lead us to. I'm still incredibly disappointed that now that the grand jury report has come out, why is it that Ben Crump, all the time when he had the three young boys down in Ocean Springs, Mississippi, their names in his mouth, neither him or the parents could readily admit that at this point we can exonerate and eliminate as the object of our wrath and suspicion these three people. The truth is out. They had nothing to do with it. We still want to know what happened to our son. They are not doing that. Instead, they keep moving the goalposts and introducing all these other distractions, which at this point tells me y'all don't want the truth with an F. You want to drag this out all the way till November so that you can continue to do the bidding of the Democrat Party, which is keep Black people perpetually ideologically slaved and enchained to that plantation.
5: And you kind of answered my next question. It doesn't matter what happens. They're going to continue to drag this out. You know, Nolan Wells could rise from a grave and come back home and say, nope, I drowned, but through a miracle, I've been restored. And they would still say, well, you know, that water was racist in Mississippi. But you know, I don't, what do you think? Because I know you watched this and had the same reaction as me. Like, this feels like a comedy show. I'm saying, snap. We got 200.
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0: And greetings. Happy Friday. We are here live and on demand on Blaze TV, radio, and podcast. I'm Steve Dace. One more day here in absolutely gorgeous Raleigh, North Carolina. I was concerned. I was going right back into the heat because fall finally arrived back home in Iowa, but it's been beautiful here. 60s, breezy, crisp in the air. Great people as well at last night's NC Values banquet. I got a chance to speak at maybe the most energetic crowd I've had a chance to be around so far on our side this entire cycle. And they need that energy. They're up against it in this state this cycle. So just a great group of folks. Got to meet a lot of big-time fans of the show last night, folks that came from all over the state of North Carolina. Because they love the show. So great to meet a lot of you. And Todd is not here. He has the day off. So, but Aaron, you and Todd got a lot of compliments from people I had a chance to talk to as well.
1: Sorry, I didn't mean to introduce the rest of the panel, but I appreciate that. It was a blast. It's always a blast being on the show and filling in the other day as well.
0: So Jill Savage and Rob Eno are filling in for Todd and joining us for the Dace Group. There were no compliments for you guys whatsoever, but we are glad that both of you are here nevertheless. How are you?
2: Rob, you are down there in Dallas holding things down. I'm out here in Nashville, and I love it because everything going on behind the scenes right now is so awesome, and I'm so ready for this Dace Group. But I love that Steve is so into this right now that he sat down 30 minutes before air. That's the kind of show we're going to have for you people. It's going to be a wild ride, and
1: yeah,
2: can't wait for it.
1: One of the things we couldn't test because Steve sat down about 15 seconds before we went on air is whether or not Rob could actually hear him. Rob, can you hear me?
3: I can hear you completely. I couldn't hear Jill.
0: We cannot hear Rob.
3: Hear Steve.
1: And nobody can hear Rob. So that's great. We might just have to jettison Rob off of the ship here. Unfortunately. We're doing it live.
0: I was just trying to prank you guys. I was just outside the door here the whole time, and I thought it might be funny if I just wait a second to hop on and make everybody nervous. I wasn't trying to do bad things. I'm sorry. I ruined
1: Can you hear
0: the whole
1: Steve
0: experience.
1: Now? Can you hear Steve now, Rob? Wow. See, it's our crack engineering team here.
0: All right, can Rob be heard, however? Can Rob be heard?
1: No.
0: Rob cannot be heard. Rob cannot be heard.
1: Yeah, we're getting loopbacks.
0: Yeah, we're getting loopbacks.
1: No bueno.
0: The moral of this story is don't try to be funny again. Just don't.
1: Or have three remote guests on at the same time. Maybe, I don't know.
0: Yeah, don't try to troll your own staff. Don't. That's the moral of the story, kids. All right. So coming up next hour, I was in a good mood when it started. Anyway. All right. Coming up next hour, it is Feedback Friday. But I guess we'll find out here in a minute who's actually on. You'll find out with me. Let's get started. It's time for the Dace Group.

0: Your weekly look at the week that was. It begins, as it always does, with issue one, bleep, Lord Nefarious says.
1: It is worth it to have a couple gun deaths every couple of years in order to keep our Second Amendment right. I agree. Excellent. That's all I had to say. That's what Charlie Kirk thought too, and he died by his word.
2: God is non-binary. God is non-binary, but I'm going to go further than that. And I'm going to say God is actually also trans. Mary said, oh, look, a baby boy. God isn't a boy. We have established this. I have an idea. I think Jesus was resurrected as Jesus's true self, which is beyond male or female. I think Jesus was not only transfigured, I think Jesus transitioned.
3: Mary and the virgin birth comes out of the pagan belief that the gods came down and impregnated people.
4: Yeah.
3: That the people were still hanging on to during that time. We have no way of knowing if Jesus really existed.
4: Yeah.
3: Any more than we have of knowing that the original Buddha ever existed.
4: Yeah.
3: This is a lot of mythology. Jesus was political.
4: Yeah.
3: Jesus was put on that cross not to save us.
4: Yeah.
3: Jesus was put on that cross because Rome hated him.
5: Belief in hell shuts everything down. Because when you think that you could be tortured for all eternity,
4: that's true.
5: And you believe in demons and angels and stuff like this, like, you can't stay rational.
6: To come here, do I have to kind of like profess that I believe that God became a baby and that a virgin had a baby?
5: We all got in by lying.
6: Oh, what's that?
5: We all got in by lying. That's the least you can do.
7: A terminar, abolir el Departamento de Seguridad Nacional. Vamos a crear un departamento nuevo.
8: This is a sitting U.S. Congresswoman, Delia Ramirez, promising, speaking in Spanish, to create a new department to abolish ICE and Border Patrol. So, quote, our people will no longer have to live in fear because of an unjust system, end quote.
7: Que le gusta llamar al inmigrante terrorista cuando lo quiere atacar. Cuando ya nuestra gente no tenga que vivir con el temor por un sistema injusto.
9: When you were speaking on the draft combine, when did you truly start to have the realization that, hey, this does, in this sense, remind me of the slave trade? When you get to the point that it's like, yeah, strip down to your drawers. It's like, like, why do I need to do this?
10: The reason I felt that, I feel so strongly about this holdout juror is because I was a holdout juror in a case, in the Daniel Rakowitz case. I don't know if people remember it, the butcher of Tompkins Square Park. It was
11: the guy who ate the victims?
10: Yes.
12: He was, you were on that jury?
10: Yes,
12: you're going to need to explain more.
10: Yes, I was. And
12: we never heard already? This story before.
10: It was before I went to law school.
12: Oh, because I would have never
10: and,
12: put you on
10: and I, when I brought it up in the when I brought it up at the Hot Topics meeting, I don't think everyone believed me. And then my producer looked it up, and I'm in the New York Times. And apparently, several jurors questioned afterwards said one holdout juror was principally responsible for preventing them from returning a guilty verdict. That was me.
12: What bothers me is he talks about forgiving her, which I love, but he focuses on that and never jumps to what so many people struggle with. How did the marital love end so quickly? I would hope that my husband wouldn't sit there and just move right along.
0: Wow. I mean, wow. A lot of times Aaron's montage blindsides me with stuff I had not seen. This might be one of the few where I've seen everything that's in the montage. And yet, even on a second or third viewing of all these things, I want to reconsider my life choices. So let's get to it. All right, Jill, as the guest, I think we've got Rob now fully with us here. All right, Rob looking dapper there. There he is. All right, great. But Jill, ladies first. All right. What was the most awful thing you just witnessed and why?
13: Well, I'm going to go with the ICE person there. When you look at what we're trying to do in this country, and Donald Trump came in with the mandate and he came out with the executive order after executive order. And there was so much joy filled on the right. And then you get through phase one into, you know, phase two, right? We have all the executive orders. And then what comes after that? What is going to be the thing that takes us through the Donald Trump presidency? Well, immigration. was the absolute thing that people were so excited to get behind Donald Trump. That was the very first talking point where he moved to the right of the rest of everybody on that stage in 2016. So it's so baffling, Steve, to be here now in 2026. And we feel like immigration is the issue that Donald Trump has left behind. And you see this now with somebody coming out, having the nerve to come out and speak in Spanish and say, oh, no, you know what we're going to do? We're going to make sure that we create a new department where ICE is no longer going to be a thing. Our people are not going to have to suffer at the hands of ICE. Well, I'm sorry. Your people came into our country illegally from the very beginning. So if you don't want to go by the rules that we have in this country, maybe you should have thought that before you came here. I know that Politico today actually had something out where they were talking about immigration. And it shouldn't be shocking to anyone in this country, because Politico said that 36% of people wanted more deportations, wanted Donald Trump to amp up the rhetoric once again, because they know that this is at the heart of the issue of everything in this country. You have food that is expensive. You have housing that is expensive. You want to pay less in car insurance? Guess what? Get all the illegals off the road, and your quality of life as an American is going to drastically improve. And that's one of the things that I just look at. And I just wonder, how did we get here with this being the absolute number one issue? The reason that Donald Trump took the American people by storm in 2016. And we're now here like, I don't know, maybe we should do like more of the immigration thing. I don't know. Let's go out there and put Kristi Noem at the helm of it. Oh, that didn't work. So Mark Wayne Mullen, now's your chance. We're not getting anywhere. And we actually have a chance in this country right now to make a huge difference. The time isn't up. We need to aggressively pursue mass deportations.
0: That'll preach right there. Rob, same thing to you. What was the most awful thing you just witnessed and why?
11: Well, I think that, you know, Lord Nefarious being the demon that he is, the one thing that a demon would like you to believe is that Jesus did not die for your sins. So I think the lesbian minister of a supposedly Presbyterian church, I think I told you, Steve, earlier this week via text that I actually had to look up whether or not Presbyterians believed in any of the creeds, Nicene and or, apostles, because I didn't know what Presbyterians believed. Listening to ministers from a so-called Presbyterian church, I think that these folks should probably become Unitarian Universalists. Because it seems like the Unitarian Universalist churches that I've been to for folk concerts, and their walls look like Stuart Smalley wrote everything in the church. And I think that that's kind of what, you know, we got that video. The Daily Wire got the one with the lesbian. We got one yesterday that said that Tallarico's pastor also doesn't believe in the virgin birth or any of the other, more of the core tenets of Christianity. As you said in your quote for our article, in the other 2 minutes, so in 3.5 minutes, basically undergirded everything that a Christian would believe. And then James Tallarico calls himself a Christian and says that Christians don't understand Christianity. So I'm very confused by that. But, you know, going from a pure Lord Nefarious demon standpoint, that's exactly what they would want you to believe.
0: We're going to have more to say on Tallarico, Doctrines of Demons, and that church a little bit later on. But Rob, you're just reminding me of something I used to point out years ago. The only two institutions in America that people are longing to be a part of while not agreeing with any of their stated premises: the Christian Church and the Republican Party. They're the only two things in the country. They're the only two things in the country people can't wait to join, despite not agreeing with any of their stated premises or doctrines or platform planks or creeds. It's just truly something. It really is. I mean, it really, there's no pro-lifers like, I really want to go belong to the Democratic Party. They like run away. And it's just, I mean, these are the only two things in the entire country people cannot wait to join and be a part of: the Republican Party and the Christian Church, by not sharing any of the actual core values. It's just truly amazing when you see it. Aaron, what about you? As you were putting this together, what made you want to stop and reconsider completing the task?
14: Sonny Hostin is the dishonorable, very dishonorable mention. Not only did she think it was a good idea to brag about getting a literal cannibal off the hook in that case that you heard her discussing back in the 90s. Not only did she think it was a great thing, and she was positively glowing as she bragged about being the lone holdout juror in that case of the butcher of whatever park that was. Come to find out, other reporting indicates that she's just lying. She just made that up. I'm seeing this morning, it was some unemployed dude, apparently.
0: Holy cow, wait, it's not even true?
14: So this is from Andrew Colvett, executive producer of the Charlie Kirk Show.
0: Quote, Andrew's a good friend of mine.
14: This is the funniest thing on the internet this morning. Turns out Sonny Hostin was lying about being the lone holdout juror who got the butcher of Tompkins Square Park off on the murder charges. The holdout was an unemployed guy who wanted the $15 a day juror stipend to continue. And Hostin is quoted as being upset that he got off. Quote, he knew what he was doing. Earth to Sonny. The truth makes you look far better than the lie.
0: Oh, my word.
14: So that's the dishonorable mention.
0: I don't even think I may not be able to continue this program. Holy cow. I feel now like
14: even by the View standards. Oh, my gosh.
0: I feel like what's her nuts when she found out the black juror, Gail King, she found out that it was a black juror. I'm going to need a minute. I'm going to need a minute. Aaron, keep talking. I'm going to need a few minutes.
14: Even by the View standards. And what are the View standards? It's the very last clip. I hope my husband would stay with me after I murdered my three children. My question is, why did the marital love end so quickly? I would guess it ended shortly after you strangled their three kids. That's why it ended. This montage is more dumb than anything, but it's also very demonic. This goes back to the axiom that I think kind of Todd and I were talking about, stupid or demonic, dumb or demonic. Do not confuse one for the other. They both play into themselves.
0: I still don't believe I've recovered. This woman lied. And the quote in the article that Aaron put up there, did you guys see the quote? Well, he didn't mean to kill him. He just cut him into pieces after he did. That's right in the article. He didn't mean to kill him, but he did cut him into pieces after he did. As one does. She wanted credit that she let a known cannibal off, except she didn't. And the whole thing she lied about because she wanted credit for being an absolute knuckle dragger. I got nothing. I mean, I'm out. I'm a spent force right now.
11: Does she normally the only person in America that actually stops at the Donna Party picnic area that you see those signs of from the National Forest?
0: It's not just like a Halloween decoration stop at Sonny Hostin's house. Yes.
13: The only thing that this is comparing to, and I was on the show for this, was when Steve got up and walked off set when we lost the VeggieTales guy.
0: This is close to losing the VeggieTales guy, but for different reasons. Obviously, I mean, I had high standards for the VeggieTales guy. I have no standards for The View, and somehow this violated those. I have no standards for any of these harpies at all, and they violated them. How do you violate no standards? No expectations. How do you do this? How do you have no standards and no expectations? You're nihilism incarnate. And yet I'm still disappointed. How has this happened? I am a broken arrow of a human being right now. I am broken. And I'm not going to get up and walk out this time, though, because I pulled that prank at the top of the show, and I won't do that to Aaron again. He'll hurt me. Exit question. On a scale of 1 to 10, with 1 being the amount of words Mitch McConnell can currently speak, and 10 being how hot the portions of hell Candace Owens will be visiting if she doesn't repent, rank this week's level of total depravity, Jill.
13: RIP Lindsey Graham. I'm going to have to go with an 8 because it has to be able to be getting worse than this. It has to be able to be worse than this. So I'm going to leave room for that this week.
0: How does it get worse, too? You have no expectations for the harpies on The View, and they couldn't meet them. They couldn't meet no expectations, none. They couldn't meet that standard. How is it worse than that?
13: Because I've seen what the Bonds are doing right now worldwide, and it's not good. And there has to be room for improvement from here.
0: Rob, which is it, 1 to 10?
11: I'm going to go with 12, the number of apostles that James Tallarico's pastor doesn't believe exists.
0: That's good. That's a great answer. Go ahead, Aaron.
14: I'm going with 10. That averages out to 10, I believe.
0: I am gabberflasted. I don't even know what to say. I wanted to credit for letting a serial killing cannibal off, but it's not true. And I went on national television and lied about it. I don't even know what to say. I don't even know what to say. That's next thing you're to tell me is Nancy Mace has started a podcast called Get Maced. Well, she wears tight leather clothing that pretty much tells you whether or not her bra has straps. Next thing you're going to tell me is that's going down. I'm not going to buy that one either, guys. I'm not going to buy that one either, Rob.
11: We had a discussion amongst the editors and one of my writers this morning whether or not that was AI. And then we saw the 33-minute video of her dressed up like an Avenger. I'm going to say Avenger rather than the other thing that came to mind. You know, an agent of S.H.I.E.L.D., let's just say.
13: Well, it's October. She has, like, her Catwoman costume on, right? Is that what we're going to go with?
0: Yeah. Let's get to issue two. Is it worth losing the midterms if it means we toppled Iran in the long run?
14: Let's reset this reply to Steve's post on X this week, pointing out the dire straits the GOP finds itself in and what they can do about it heading into the midterms. Comes from the account Kokomo Blue, who said, quote, "If we are willing to hand the country over to socialists and China-aligned players because taking out an existential enemy and realigning the entire world stage to our benefit made gas cost a little more for a few months, then we will get what we deserve."
0: So, this appears to be the gambit now. Since the prediction Rob made about a month or so ago, the last time we had him on the Dace Group, has proven to be true. For which now I want to hurt both him and myself. All right. That this is apparently going to still be going on all the way through to the midterm election. Right. So if the president's messaging were to become, this appears to be the new gambit, then let's be honest. Let's just be honest. That's what we do on this show. I said this to several people here in North Carolina that I spoke at the reception prior to the banquet that asked me about this. I think we all recognize now we're just in a regime change war. They don't want to call it that because no one wants to hear that. They're not going to do a traditional regime change war. No one wants tens of thousands of American boots on the ground. So this is a kind of a naval blockade siege mentality, essentially trying to isolate the regime, starve them out, and wait until they cry uncle. Do we all agree that's basically where we're at now on this? Anybody disagree with that?
14: Yep.
0: All right. You okay with that, Rob? You okay with that?
11: Yeah, I mean, yeah.
0: All right.
11: For the sake of this conversation,
0: is it close enough to what you think is happening anyway? Okay.
11: Yeah.
0: All right.
11: Yeah.
0: So with that being said then, if a year from now the regime has toppled, right? Given how it has been a hub of evil in the world for decades, would it be worth it to take that regime off the board? Would it be worth it to lose these midterms? That's the gambit then we're essentially being asked now. Rob, I'll start with you this time. What would your answer be?
11: No, because what replaces it? Is it like when we got rid of Saddam Hussein and we replaced them with militant Shiites that run the country, or when we got rid of Muammar Gaddafi and changed that regime and we had ISIS take hold? And, you know, when we got rid of Bashar al-Assad, we got a former al-Qaeda leader. I mean, who's going to replace it? We don't get to choose that. So, no. And what this war has done is it has stopped the flow of oil. I saw other people. It's been a fun couple of weeks, right? You got people saying, well, you weren't, when gas was $95 or oil was $95 a barrel back during the Biden administration, gas was only $3.48 a gallon and it was like $4.50 for diesel. Yes, but we were getting Middle Eastern oil. I think people don't realize that American light sweet crude, the reason it's called light sweet crude is because it does not make diesel. And we just took away all of the oil just about in the Strategic Petroleum Reserve that was used to make diesel. So that's why diesel's $8 a gallon. This is caused, as you know, Jill said, and Jill, I finally understand what you used to try and warn us about in the kitchen as we were all making lunch. We are going to have 7% 10-year treasury yields, when we have 7% 10-year treasury yields because of this Iran war, because of the oil being stopped, that could catastrophically destroy the entire world economy. But, you know, I guess if it turns into 1929, but we get the regime change, maybe it will be worth it.
0: Well, let's say that it leads to a collapse of the regime change, leads to a collapse of oil prices and things of that nature. See, I can't go down those roads because my answer would actually start, Rob, with what yours did. What would replace it? What would replace it? We don't know. We don't have an el-Sisi level figure in the military that is known, let alone a Boris Yeltsin, Lech Walesa level of dissident. We don't have that either. You can't. It's highly unlikely you're going to bring back the life of luxury grandson of the Shah and have him just come in and subdue a nation of 90 million who could care less about him for the most part. You have the Kurds who have long wanted their own country anyway, right? Do we just partition the thing? You mentioned all the Shia Muslims in Iraq. We have way more in Iran. On top of the fact you've got a young secular culture that wants to be attached to none of this. I don't know that we can make claims of what would happen after the regime would fall because we don't know what would take its place. I mean, right now, the Sunni Arab, our Sunni Arab alliance, Jill, is aligned with the Israelis on wanting to be rid of Iran. They're aligned on that. I don't believe, Jill, they're going to be aligned on what would take its place. Right. You know, I mean, the Israelis are going to want a way more contemporary, way more open society than even the most moderate of elements within Islam, like United Arab Emirates would ever dare to want. Right. So how do we come up with a replacement that both the Sunni Arabs and the Israelis would both agree on at the same time? That's no easy task. There's a lot of unanswered questions here to just immediately get rosy about what would happen after Iran fell.
13: Would I take this switch, for myself, if we had to have Iran going in and having that outcome be whatever the rosiest picture that we needed it to be, if that was it? No, I'm still not taking this deal, Steve, because I've been a Republican longer than just the last 5 years. I've seen that it doesn't work to our benefit to go around in the Middle East and try and get regime changes for the outcome that we want it to be, because it just doesn't work the way that we want it to. We can have, you know, the craziest intelligence agency out there, and it's still not going to be what you think it should be. And to that point, Cheryl Atkinson had a post on X this morning, and she doesn't call it the deep state, but whatever she terms it, the deep state is still there and waiting, is basically what she is saying, which of course they are. The IC is going to be waiting out Donald Trump and everything else. So if you want to say, are the midterms more important? Yes, they are, because what we see right now is the Democratic Socialists of America, the Bernie Bros in 2016, are now running rampant, taking over elections. They're running New York City. Barack Obama is not radical enough for the Democratic Party anymore. So that's what we're facing on the other side. So if you want to say what's happening in the Middle East or what's going to happen here with our own government, what is a more existential threat to myself and my well-being? It's the United States government every time. Read a history book. Your own government is going to be the biggest problem that we have.
0: I don't disagree or worth with a word of that. Aaron, you get the last word.
14: So is toppling Iran worth losing this midterm election? I refer to the writings of Saint Trainer, who says, my name is no, my sign is no, my number is no. You need to let it go. You need to let it go. Not to the to the no, no, no. No, it's not worth it. I don't understand. And I want to reiterate something I said yesterday after we had Jesse Kelly on the show. I was tempted because of the great successes of foreign policy, in my view, that Trump has had in both recent times and in his first term. I gave him a lot of runway. I thought Operation Midnight Hammer was astounding. I still think the military operation in a vacuum itself, astounding. Our military is scary good. Yep. But there has been a bifurcation between the military outcomes and the geopolitical outcomes. And from about mid-March, late March, it was very unclear, and that's putting it kindly, what the geopolitical plan was. We're talking mid-March. Late March at best. It's not been articulated why we needed to go in then. If you want to say, hey, they were months away from acquiring a nuclear, that's what you said last summer. And that's what's been said a number of times over the years. I don't understand what the plan is. The plan is, here's what the plan should be. Home, home, home. Home. That's the plan. Home. Domestic. That's the only thing that matters. That should be the only thing that matters. And there's not been a clear articulation of why we need to do whatever it is that we're doing right now, half a planet away.
0: Well said, all three of you. Quick yes or no is all we have time for. Exit question. Does the Iranian regime fall by this time next year? Rob?
11: No.
0: Jill?
15: Not a meaningful way.
0: Aaron?
14: No.
0: Wow, three no's.
14: I mean, this one could, but I don't think it's going to be replaced with anything different than what's existing. So I'm saying no.
0: Like, say, effectively no. Meaning, like, say, an IRGC coup of weak leadership, you think that's how it's all going to happen?
14: I should admit, effectively no. No regime change.
0: Okay. Yeah, it just feels like one of the biggest waste of political capital we've seen since, Iraq. Read my lips, no new taxes. And damn, I hope we're wrong about that.

0: Hillary Rodham Clinton just published an op-ed focused on yours truly.
1: Who are you?
2: 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I'm from Blaze Media. All of this is going straight to USCIS.
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15: And I was told about this place called the Angus, I think is the name of the restaurant. That's their banquet hall is where we had the event last night. That they had this thing called chocolate chess cake pie, I think it's called. Have you, any of the four of you, three of you heard of that? Chocolate chess pie? Have you guys heard of this?
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17: Nope.
15: You want to? Holy moly. Holy cow. 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Absolutely. 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It'll be great to get back to the Days Group after we tell you about our friends, though, over at Chirp. 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Well, we welcome back Jill Savage, former colleague, forever friend, Rob Eno, current colleague, mostly friend. We welcome him back here to the Takes Group as we march on with your weekly look at the week that was. Let's get to issue three, the real Tallarico.
18: So what explains James Tallarico's whack at best theology? Earlier this week, in a Blaze News exclusive undercover video shows the lead reverend of James Tallarico's home church, St. Andrew's Presbyterian in Austin, Texas, denying most of the key doctrines of Christianity in an impressive 90 seconds. Here's part two of the undercover expose of Tallarico pastor Jim Rigby.
16: Do you really believe like a virgin had a child?
17: The virgin birth stuff, you see it like Hinduism, and it's more like it's more like all beings were born out of the transcendent. There's a cosmic process, there's animals and stuff. So when the Christmas story is told, all of that's in there. I think the virgin birth came more from Plato and the only begotten one, and kind of stuff like that. That's in the writings of Plato. But it's about humanity in a cosmos. That we're like the only reflective thing. It's like we come out of matter, we come out of energy. There's no way you can know what happened with Jesus or, you know, any of the people from a long time ago. But I think what it's trying to do is reveal that you are a child of the stars. So the Christmas stories of baby Krishna, the mother has heard that he's eaten some dirt or something like that. So the mother forces him to open his mouth, and in it she sees the Milky Way.
19: Galaxy.
17: So his skin is blue, which is like the sky.
19: Like a storm cloud or whatever.
17: Yeah. So that it's, to me, it's like the fact that those stories are so overlapping. That is, I think it's talking about the common human experience.
19: Okay.
17: Well, but who knows?
20: A lot of religions had just hit a dead end. When Greece and Rome just crushed everybody.
21: Yeah.
20: The people like, that believed in animal sacrifice, right, were terrified. It's like the thing that got rid of their guilt wasn't there anymore.
21: Yeah.
20: So I think what Paul's trying to do is make Jesus the fulfillment of all that stuff.
21: Right.
20: So if they believe in animal sacrifice, he was the sacrifice.
15: So it's just crazy to believe that a virgin had a baby, but it's not crazy to believe that baby Vishnu's mom opened his mouth and saw the Milky Way galaxy. And like the final line of 2001, A Space Odyssey, oh my God, it's full of stars. That's not too hard to believe. That's a leap of faith. That's like, you know, just essentially stepping over a phone book. That's just an easy one to absorb, right? True or false? Tallarico is not, and his ilk, and there's a few of them this cycle. We have one in Iowa, and Rob Sand goes to this exact same kind of church, right? Tallarico is not an outlier in his ilk. They're not an outlier, but they're omens. And this cycle marks a new era of the Democratic Party. The era of, well, sure, I'm religious or I'm a Christian, but I keep that private. It doesn't inform how I do my public job. That era is over now. And the new era is now just running open and avowed heretics for public office as a platform to spread their heresy. True or false, that's the era that we are embarking upon now. Aaron.
18: True. This is less just playing church. This is less just doing the whole going and singing maybe songs and pretending to have some sort of religious. This is the transgendering of reality itself, which is transgenderism. But what do I say about the demonic ideology of trannyism versus just homosexuality? Homosexuality is a perversion of reality. It's a sin. It's a perversion of reality. Transgenderism is a rejection of reality. It's saying to the Lord, flipping the double bird, you were wrong. You made a mistake, and I'm here to change that mistake. Here's where this fits in with this conversation. These are not people who think that they're playing church. These are not people who are just trying to, for better or worse, just fill the God-shaped hole in their heart. These people are wearing the vestments, putting them on, and purposefully flipping the double bird to God Almighty by wearing the vestments that's supposed to symbolize the authority, or at least the earthly authority over his church. They're putting them on using the same structures to flip God the bird. These people you just heard there are pagans. Why are they bothering to wear the Christian vestments? Why are they bothering to go to the... Because it's on purpose. They are trying to commit blasphemy every day that ends in Y. It's on purpose. They are haters of God. So we need to get that through our thick skulls, because we need to understand what we're up against. These are God haters. These are beauty haters. And, we have to reckon with that.
15: In other words, the blasphemy is the point. That's what Todd would say if he was here, right? Rob, what say you?
19: Yeah, true. I mean, this is just, I grew up in New England, right? So I'm used to this sort of Unitarian, Universalist, some Congregationalists, just complete liberal theology. I mean, these guys, I said it earlier, these guys should just become Unitarian Universalists because that's what they seem like they are. I didn't even know if they belong to one of the, I mean, I don't even think the super liberal, is it PCUSA that's the super liberal one? I don't even think that they believe this sort of thing, right? I mean, I think that even they are kind of, they at least believe in the creed. But I did find probably what the creed is at that church after listening to Tallarico's pastor again in that second episode. The when the moon is in the seventh house and Jupiter aligns with Mars, then peace will guide the planets and love will steer the stars. I think that they took the fifth dimension song and just made a church around.
18: It's a good song.
19: It's absolutely insane. It's just absolutely insane. I mean, I will tell you that, you know, our editorial team that wrote the that wrote the first story and wrote the second story, you know, we had both, and we went with the more political one. It's probably good because the Daily Wire had something similar on the virgin birth, but, you know, we thought that the virgin birth thing was a little too Catholic-coded, which is why we didn't do it, and we're happy to see that, you know, everybody was absolutely horrified by that one. And then we went with it with the second one and got it out and had an actual exclusive yesterday. But, you know, it's just absolutely insane to me. And the media will dutifully say, oh, no, he belongs to a Presbyterian church and that's Christian. So, you know, he's a Christian. How dare you say that he's not a Christian, even though the leaders of his church say that Jesus wasn't real, that Buddha wasn't real, that, you know, Plato, which the church, I believe, for a long time thought was, you know, they believed that a lot of the Greek philosophers were actually spirit inspired. Because they were searching for truth, and truth is God. So some of the stuff that they were saying obviously comes into Christianity. I think it's just absolutely insane. And, you know, it's where we are in the country today. So it's fun times. And, it may actually work in Texas. I know that might be something we talk about later, but it's kind of crazy.
15: Jill, what do you think?
21: Yeah, actually co-sign with both of what they just said. But what Rob was just saying there, how does this play in Texas? Well, I lived there twice. I moved out of the state twice because I look at it, and if Todd were here, he would say you absolutely can mess with Texas. The first time I moved there was in the fall of COVID 2020. So the very first Easter that I had in 2021, I will tell you, for my church there in Dallas, Texas, you had to sign up for mass times because you had to be socially distanced on Easter weekend. They were like, oh, we can't have anybody too crowded here. Don't care that we're the church and it's Easter. We're going to have to potentially turn some of you away, right? And you look at what's happening in that time in Texas, and like the hairdresser went harder than the governor, right? She said, I'm not going to shut down my practice. And now she's an elected official. Maybe she should actually go run for governor.

0: said, absolutely not. You people are insane.
1: I'm not even, that was so good. I'm not even going to cheapen that with an exit question. I mean, I just want that to be the last word because that'll preach right there. So let's get to the kicker topic. Issue 4. Did we actually find Noah's Ark? You guys seen these reports coming out of Turkey? Do you think we've actually found Noah's Ark? Jill, back to you. What do you think?
0: Because our good friend Matthew Marsden said that he went there in 2019, and he's been yelling all over the internet that he did this, and it's not true. So for our friend, I'm going to just say, all right, I'm going to believe him. And maybe there are some things that we are not supposed to actually find ourselves to still believe in what is happening.
1: All right. Rob, what do you think?
2: I think we did. I think there was a huge flood. I believe what's in the Bible, and I believe that there was somebody that tried to save all the animals. And, you know, I believe that it was somebody that was inspired by God that did it, and I think that we did find it. So, yeah, I'm going to go with yes, we found Noah's Ark.
1: All right. Aaron, what do you think?
3: Yeah, I'm holding it in my hand right here. It's the Bible. We found it.
1: Nice. That is one of the all-time Jesus jukes in the history of this show, brother. I got to salute that. That is extremely well played.
3: You're welcome.
1: All right, let's get to predictions. And Rob, I'm going to let you go first. Go ahead.
2: If the House goes to the Democrats, and if whether or not the Senate goes to the Democrats, we all know that there will be an impeachment. So there will be charges sent to the Senate. And I think enough of the so-called moderate but really rhino Republicans are upset enough with Trump that they would probably vote to convict from a purely political standpoint, not from any actual evidence.
1: Dude, can you just stick to New England Patriot predictions when we have you on? Yours are the worst every time. I mean, you are the Aaron's montage of predictions. I mean, my goodness.
2: I beat Daniel Horowitz.
1: On a scale of 10. I rate it this time. Your predictions are 10s. Every time. Goodness. Jill, go ahead.
0: I will say that the ATF will look into a certain grenade factory explosion in the state of Florida and find that not everything is on the up and up. And by the way, who is that grenade factory owned by? A member of Congress. His name is Corey Mills. He's not actually going to be a member of Congress coming in this next term, but you're welcome, America. At least we got rid of one of the bad ones.
1: Listen, man, let he who has not had their grenade factory blown up after being known for taking random driving trips all across the nation of Syria cast the first stone. All right. How dare you judge Corey Mills like this, Jill? How dare you do so? All right. Have a little grace and mercy. Grenade factories blow up of sitting congressmen who travel the Middle East all of the time.
0: All of the time.
1: Aaron, your prediction, go.
3: The Fed won't cut interest rates until 2028 at the earliest.
1: Yeah, I can't even, as much as that sucks, I can't even get depressed about it because I'm kind of just, it's a sunk cost to me at this point that's probably true. You know, so yours is depressing, but I've already accepted that truth. So I'm depressed, but I'm not upset. Rob is trying to get me to accept depressions I've not accepted yet, and that's why I'm upset. All right. Aaron, you're just giving me stuff I've already accepted will suck, and so I'm over it. But Rob is trying to get me to accept things that suck that I am not ready to accept yet, and I'm not over those. Okay?
2: I will go back to jingoistic Massachusetts sports predictions for the rest of my time on the day's crew.
1: That's true. That one didn't work out. You called the shot. The Patriots did make it. All right, real quick. Mine is also a sucky one. Iowa goes into Ann Arbor tomorrow, Aaron, and shuts Michigan out for the victory. Gets a shutout victory.
3: I would like to quote you when I do what you just did. And for those of you listening, sometimes you just have to watch. Steve always says, and I quote, whenever I do what he just did. This is called an emotional hedge.
1: Emotional hedge engaged.
3: Oh, it's going to be a good game, though, man. We're going to find out a lot of stuff about our teams. One way or another.
1: Because if we win, I can't enjoy it. Everybody hates me. And if we lose, I hear about it from absolutely everybody I know. I hate it when we play. I hate it.
2: I thought you were just shamelessly pandering to Jill. I thought that's what this was.
1: No, Aaron is correct. This was a total.

0: total and complete emotional hedge pick. Totally. Yes, totally. Rob and Jill, thank you guys so much for joining us. Rob, I'm sorry. I screwed up your opening few seconds on the show by trying to troll my producer with a prank. My mistake. You paid me back with your terrible prediction here just a few minutes ago. So we're square now. You and I, we are square now. So thanks to both of you. All right. God bless you. Thank you.
1: Let's go Hawkeyes.
0: Yeah, it's going to be a big day for you guys tomorrow. I'm confident. And sadly, it will be. All right. We're coming back. Hour two, Feedback Friday coming your way next with me and Aaron. Stay tuned.

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0: All right, back here with Hour 2. One more segment here in Raleigh, North Carolina, before I head out to the Raleigh-Durham Airport and then back home. Eager to do that. Again, incredible event last night. I mean, wow. They set an all-time fundraising record at North Carolina Values, tripled last year's event, I'm told. Incredible crowd. It's the most energetic crowd I've seen so far on our side this whole election cycle, speaking all over the country. Was right here in North Carolina, and they need the energy because they're up against a formidable Democrat here statewide in Roy Cooper. So great night, great group of folks. Ran into a gentleman last night who was telling me a story that a good friend of his was considering, seriously considering suicide, had made all the arrangements to make sure his wife and kids were going to be okay, and then saw a nefarious and ended up seeing it seven more times. And it just changed his entire life. So, and just to go, just to show you how sweet Southern hospitality is, I met this gentleman after the event was done, and we had a pretty long conversation. And a couple of the staffers at NC Values saw me in this conversation, and they kind of tried to come up and do the hey, can I borrow you for a second thing? They're being nice. They were trying to save me, right?
1: You right. Know?
0: But yeah, and so you always love it when they're looking out when you're on the road, and you know the hosts are looking out for you like that, because yeah, you can run into some crazy people sometimes. I've mentioned before, I was in the Charlotte airport here in the same state once, and a guy came up to me with a color-coded rapture chart, not even making that up. But this was not one of those times. And I'm like, no, we're good. I want to get to the end of this story. It was just a great night. And hopefully I was an encouragement to the hundreds that were here, because they were very much, their energy was very much an encouragement to me. So let us know what you think about what we think via the stevedace.com inbox. You can do that by emailing the show. You guys know the drill, steve@stevedace.com. That's DEACE. Like us on Facebook, MeWe, and Gab. You can follow me at Steve Dace Show on X, Instagram, and TikTok. Don't forget, you can also, if you're a podcast listener, subscribe to the podcast version of the show. Many, many, many of you have, and let's keep that going. And among the many, many of you who have done that, tens of thousands of you have left us 5-star reviews. Thank you so much for each and every one of those. You can add yours today, and we would appreciate that as well, as we appreciate our friends over at Jace Medical. And Jace, again, extra credit goes to running to the battle where it was raging the hottest. And Jace did that during the scamdemic. Now, lots of other folks have stepped forward to say, hey, we learned some lessons from that era. We don't want that to ever be repeated. And we need all of those resources. There's nothing wrong with that. But you get extra credit. So I'm not here to take any credit away from anybody, trying to make sure we never suffer any of that wickedness ever again. But I kind of think you get extra credit, though, if you went into the battle while it was still going. So no credit, not taking any credit away from anybody that didn't, but giving extra credit to Jace because they did. Started with the OG Jace case of venerable antibiotics that you just never know. Might be the next medications they tell you can't have right when you need them the most, right? 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All right. There was a note here that I want to find, that I actually wanted to start off the Feedback Friday with. Here, I found it. All right. So, Aaron, you ready for some Feedback Friday with No Todd? You ready?
1: You bet. Let's get going.
0: By the way, I don't know if I'm supposed to say anything, but that goatee's a good look, dude. It is.
1: My wife keeps saying, and she usually hates it when I let
0: it's a. It's a good look for you.
1: Well, thank you.
0: You kind of went from technocrat to low-key badass with that look. It's a
1: little,
0: good look for sure.
1: Little Joseph Stalin in here.
0: I don't know, but not let's badass. Stop now, because yeah. this is going to get gay. So okay. Let's just stop. It's okay. A good look.
1: Sounds good.
0: Moving on.
1: Okay.
0: Moving on.
1: Good.
0: All right,
1: yes.
0: Thank you. Moving on. We're moving on now. Okay. Let's start here with Ken. I'd like to pose a question about something that's been weighing on me for a while, the role of pastors in shaping how their congregations engage with civic responsibility. My perception is that far too pastors understand, or even are willing to act on, their obligation to exhort their flocks to become genuinely informed about candidates and to vote accordingly, not even to endorse a party or turn the pulpit into a campaign stop, but to guide believers toward forming thoughtful, biblically grounded opinions and contributing to the community by influencing it. In other words, instead of the default stances of churches have to avoid politics, I believe churches should lean into helping their congregations understand what faithful citizenship looks like in practice. That includes encouraging them to study issues, evaluate candidates, and steward their vote. My question is, why do you think so many pastors shy away from this responsibility, and what would it take for that to change within the culture of the American church? Thanks again. Really appreciate you guys. This is from Ken. So, Ken, prior to your question, everything that you stated was 10,000% correct. And just to prove your point, which is also mine, let's take this out of a different context, shall we? Let's say that there was the culture was leaning heavily in on saying that something the Bible says is an obvious sin is not, right? Because many of these churches that won't get political, they also will tell you that life begins at conception in their preaching, right?
2: Mm-hmm.
0: So let's say that that the church over the culture around the church overwhelmingly was pressing, saying no, abortion on demand at all times is great, right? And life does not begin at conception, right? Would there be just in terms of a moral principle, what would we think of a church that decided to not address something like that? It was being taught everywhere you went. It was in the schools, everywhere you went. What would you think of a pastor that did not ever think that he should challenge what is a prevailing spirit of the age construct within his own congregation? What would we say?
2: Coward.
0: Exactly. Now let's do this with everything else. Let's do this with everything else. Pick any moral principle. Let's take one that's far less politicized than the life one. I took that because it's the most obvious issue within our ranks. But let's take another issue that let's say corruption. Let's say there was a lot of corruption within a major local corporation and an Enron level of corrupting scam, and it cost a lot of people their jobs and it included a lot of the people that are in that are suffering in this community are in this church. What would we say to a pastor who had nothing to say about a story like that, about what happens when you don't let your yes be your yes, your no be your no, why it's wrong to steal, right? And then comforting those who are secondary, victims to something. They were just working there like janitors or something at the company, had nothing to do with it. But the pastor just decided, I'm never going to address this thing that is breaking many, many livelihoods and families within my own church. I'm just never going to address it, despite the fact it's on the nightly news every night. What would we say about that guy?
2: Also a coward.
0: Right. And it's far less likely in that case that something like that would go unsaid, right? Would go unaddressed, probably.
2: Probably.
0: What about if there was a death in the church and an individual died at the hands of a tranny shooter? And because the shooter was a tranny, the pastor never bothered to mourn with those who mourned, never bothered to comfort the afflicted, never bothered to ever bring it up because that could be very divisive. And so this family is just left to weep and to mourn and to grieve on their own, and their own church will abandon them rather than discuss the issue or confront the issue or comfort them over the issue because the shooter is a political construct. What would we say about a pastor in that case?
2: An awful human being, also a coward.
0: Right. And listen, I've been in a lot of these kinds of mega churches. I don't think a lot of them would do that, actually. I think in that case, they would rise to the occasion, which is why I'm using that as an example. Because if we're agreeing that in other areas, not clearly addressing something that's happening within the congregation that is influenced by the broader culture would be a cowardly act of a pastor, would be a dereliction of his duty. You see where I'm going with this, Aaron?
2: Mm-hmm.
0: So the A plus B equals C here. We use three examples, right? The math still checks out here, correct?
2: Yes.
0: Yes. And so what you're saying is we can't do the right thing around when there's a primary in the spring or a general election in the fall. The rest of the year we can, but we can't do the right thing during those two periods of time for reasons why. And I think you gave the right word answer here, so I'll let you give it again. The answer would be why?
2: Coward. Cowardice.
0: Coward. It's just cowardice. That's really all that it is. Pastors afraid of their own boards, afraid of their own congregations, afraid of their own, actuarial. Because let me tell you what happens. This happened in the church that we go to now as a family. This has happened in several churches around the country I know of firsthand. Let me tell you what happens when the pastor hits spiritual puberty and decides he's got to do his job. And that was really the whole topic of my talk the other night in Detroit at the TPUSA Pastor Summit. You guys need to do your jobs. And the fact that you haven't been doing your jobs is why somebody like Al Saeed for either party is on a ballot right now. Your people do not understand the differences between Christianity and Islam. They really don't understand what Islam believes about Christianity. They probably don't know that Islam teaches that their Jesus is coming back one day to slaughter all of them for preaching that God has a son. There's probably a lot they don't know. And so you fulfilled Hosea's lament, my people perish for a lack of knowledge. Do your job. And that if the churches in the state had done their job, the idea that someone of El Saeed's profile could possibly be a major party candidate for president would just be no different than if the Democrats or Republicans decided they wanted to nominate an open avowed pedophile for a job. It just wouldn't even be under consideration culturally because of the temperature in the room. The job of the pastor is not to politically mobilize. The job of the pastor is to set the temperature in the room for and then the political mobilization responds to it. It cheapens the pulpit to become a political activist. I'm one. I know many of us. Trust me. We desire pastors to be better than us. Your job is to be the cornerstone, the plumb line. You set the temperature in the room by what you've preached to that community. And then downstream from that is the civic engagement. And you have to react downstream to what was determined upstream. You're at the mouth of the river. That's your job as a pastor. Now, I'm not saying to never organize. There are certainly situations that probably call for it. I would argue the situation in Michigan right now with Al Saeed absolutely is one of them. But those are outliers. Most of the time, if you simply did your job of the right temperature check and you let people know what's evil and what's not, what's evil in your own communities and what's not, what's permitted and what's not, that would set the temperature in the room. And then those of us who do civic engagement, we would have to act and behave accordingly. But we haven't done that for the last generation. And so now here we are. There's a great reward for not doing it. There's great fear for doing it. So let me tell you what happens when a pastor hits spiritual puberty. The Holy Spirit gets ahead of him and says, listen, you got to stop being a coward. This is the story of my own pastor, Pastor Jesse at Eternity Church here in Iowa. But I've heard this story played out all over the country. All right, spiritual puberty hits. I got to grow up, got to get some hair on the chest, right? And I'm going to start actually preaching the full counsel of God without an editor. Here's what happens. Church empties out every time. This has happened every time. Church empties out because a lot of people are there for itching ears and not to hear that. And then a panic sets in. Oh, no. You know, are we toast here? And then what will happen, though, is if you stay faithful, I said this to one young man last night at my banquet table. If there's one thing I've learned in my 23 years of walking with the Lord, there is one thing I can tell you I have seen play out 10,000% of the time, is that God rewards faithful obedience. Now, it may not be in the timing that you want. It may not be in the methods you want or how you even wanted it. But God will reward faithful obedience every single time. Even if that faithful obedience is simply eternal salvation for finishing your race and now enter into the joy of your master, paradise is yours. God, always, 100% metaphysical certitude, will reward faithful obedience. And so what happens in these churches, the pastor hits spiritual puberty, voice gets a little deeper, right? got some hair on the chest there. And he starts preaching in ways that, you know, produces men with chest. Churchill, empty out. You're down, you take that thing down to the most committed. And then it multiplies. See, here's how human beings do math. Addition and subtraction. Here's the math the kingdom of God does. Division, then multiplication. In fact, that might be one of the most important things I've said on this show in a while. That maybe should help you understand if you're a believer and you're trying to raise investment capital, you're trying to raise donation capital, you're trying to find your next career, you're trying to start a church, anything you understand, you, even though you're on this earth, you are a citizen though of another world, the kingdom of God. And so you're operating under a separate economy from this world. I didn't say to ignore the economy of this world, right? Romance without finance remains a nuisance, okay? Aaron and Todd love the mission we're doing, but they and their families both would like to have food. So we're all here to get paid at the same time as we are to advance the kingdom of God, but the worker is worth his wages, so there's no contradiction there. Provided you understand that God is faithful, but it just may not happen in the timetable you want, the way you want, or even what you thought you wanted. And so what inevitably happens in the kingdom of God is we get smaller and then we get bigger and better. Or maybe another way of putting it, we get smaller, then we get better and bigger. Jesus is down 3.5 years of preaching, of being the biggest celebrity in the entire country. And at the end, he's down to about 110 people. That's all that's left of his entire following. It got smaller. It divided. We found out who was a multitude and who was a disciple. It got smaller. It divided. And then it multiplied. And it became the most powerful movement this world has ever seen and will ever see. And so we have to understand, even though we have to acknowledge the math of this world, we're playing math. A different style of math is what we're ultimately accountable here to, or ultimately accountable to here. And so the world operates addition and subtraction. The kingdom of God operates division and multiplication. And so these churches divided people, and the division was a negative. Lots of people left, and you're down to the nub. And then they multiply. This happened at Eternity Church, and it got down to the nub, man. Just a couple of hundred people. And then last year, we had to buy the former AMC movie theater complex in town in order to house all the growth that we've had. But that's where faith comes in. When the addition stops and the subtraction begins, are you going to cower? Are you going to buckle? And a lot of us in this day and age will, and that's why a lot of churches won't do what you're suggesting. And that's one of the biggest reasons why we're here as a culture right now, Aaron.
1: I've mentioned this before, but I think it bears repeating here. I've said that one of my biggest pet peeves is when Christians say something along the lines of, if Jesus were alive today, or back when Jesus was alive. And I'm sure some of the people saying that, some of the Christians saying that, understand that Jesus is alive today and understand that he's very real and very much on his throne. But the reason why it gets me and it bothers me, it's a pet peeve of mine, is because it underscores, I think, what we're talking about here. Your faith is not theoretical. It's not a theory. Your faith is the flesh and blood of Jesus Christ, who died and rose again and is very much alive and is very much real, and is very much on his throne right now. I think what happens is a lot of pastors maybe get into the ministry for the right reasons. But then, when you come across a fork in the road, it's easier to make your faith theoretical. Even to the extent that you make your faith theoretical, your job as a pastor is still something I'm not sure I could do. It's still very tough. I imagine if you're a pastor, even a lay pastor, coming into church on Sunday mornings and you see all across the congregation, Steve, you see all across the congregation, these are people you've been ministering to. You know everybody's baggage. That's a tough gig. So yeah, the job of a pastor is very tough, even if you make your faith somewhat theoretical. But what's going on in our society, in our church, by and large, in modern America, is that it's easier to make your faith just theoretical. If Jesus were alive, if we were applying biblical principles here, here's what we'd do.
0: Right.
1: That's what happens. And to the extent that most churches' faith is theoretical, or is not theoretical, I should say, the faith is merely therapeutic. Meaning it's not the cure to what ails you.
0: It's supposed to be like a coffee break from the work week or something.
1: Correct. Yes. So that's the problem. Our faith is not theoretical. And so if you're going to apply taking a stand on the issue of life, on the issue of the unborn, if you're going to apply that in your everyday study, and I'm sure a lot of churches, maybe probably the vast majority of churches do apply that. Why is that not practical in other avenues as well, as you begged the question earlier? Here's the warning. When you make your faith theoretical, you end up with the reverends we heard in the montage earlier today. Oh, there's no real proof that Jesus, we don't really know if Jesus actually is a real person. There's no more proof that Jesus was alive or Jesus walked the earth than there is Buddha's real. That's what happens if you go down the road of making your faith theoretical. I know that sounds crazy to a lot of people. I know that might sound crazy to pastors, to maybe the average pastor listening. But sooner or later, you're going to have to put flesh and blood and real work on your faith, or else it's going to become anything other than real.
0: Preach on that. Absolutely. You gave a Todders and faith without works is dead there. He would be proud if he were here. Let's continue on. This one from Elise. The message that Steve gave regarding the Clancy trial as a temperature check for our culture was a sermon recently, was a sermon completely of its own. I know many women might take offense to hearing that we are the, quote, weaker sex physically, but that's them taking offense to the way our Creator designed us. We are not inferior just because we are not designed to have the same kind of strength as men. There is a beauty and freedom in not being expected to carry a heavy burden. I do not envy my husband's God-given role in our family, and I've never felt less loved or valued by God because my calling was as a wife and a mom. I am blessed to have been able to carry and birth two precious boys, and I feel like I have the best job in the world just taking care of them and raising them to love Jesus. As a sufferer of some pretty horrible postpartum depression myself, I will be honest. My heart originally did go out to Lindsay. I greatly desire in our culture a more open communication regarding the horrors of postpartum depression. And I do think there's still something that's greatly needed. My original emotional response, though, was that Lindsay would be given the reason of insanity verdict. However, after hearing Steve's position on this and the cultural parallel with how we view abortion on the right and left, I can say I have completely changed my mind. Those children were innocent, whether Lindsay was suffering or not. She murdered them. And while my heart still hurts for her as a mom and what she must be going through, the Lord calls for justice to be served when an innocent life is taken. We can have empathy for her and still require justice to be served. Just because our country sinfully fails to bring justice to those murdered in the womb doesn't mean that we can now neglect our duty to impart justice to children outside of the womb as well. I never thought about the precedent this could set if we allow the insanity plea to move forward. This is a very dangerous, slippery slope. If she is found innocent by insanity, this would be moving our country forward, or not moving the country forward morally, but backwards. If we ever have any hope for a punishment of murder inside the womb in the country, murder outside the womb cannot go unpunished. That is from Elise. And that is fantastic, Elise. Absolutely fantastic. Aaron, you look like you want to respond to that. Go ahead.
1: Yeah, God bless you, Elise. And I just want to say quickly, that's basically the position much more eloquently and more fleshed out that I've been trying to articulate on this case since we started discussing it on the show. I don't doubt on some level Lindsay Clancy was suffering, but that does not allow you to just do no justice for those children. Whatever degree she was suffering, I'm sure that she was, but you can't murder people. You just can't. And it's not a question of whether or not she murdered people. That's not
0: right.
1: That's not a question. That's not what this case is all about. It's whether or not she goes to prison or gets to spend the rest of her life in a mental institution. It's not a question of murder. The question is, how should murder be punished? And can you get a lax sentence because of some insanity plea? And I'm not for that on any level.
0: So let's discuss this for a second, because this is one angle to this case that we just never really got into, because we had to confront all the various pagan notions about this. What is a rightly divided biblical Christian response to this case, and really cases like it in general? So I would agree that on some level, Lindsey Clancy was suffering. I would argue even on some level, listen, I'm the guy that produced a movie about the system couldn't determine whether someone was demon-possessed or did these heinous murders of their own free will, right? So, of course, I believe that there's some level of suffering here for the for those that are committing the affliction as well as the afflicted themselves. So then how do we balance these things? In the biblical worldview, grace follows justice. Let me repeat that. In the biblical worldview, grace follows justice. There must be justice. Is God a God of love? Yes. But is he a God? Is he holy and a God of righteousness? Yes. Does God's justice get the final word? Yes. But does God's mercy get the final word? Yes. There's both a heaven and hell. So the question then comes, what order do they come in? Well, we see this modeled at the cross. First, there's justice. Our debt must be paid. We are forgiven our debt, but it didn't go unpaid. God didn't say, 7,000-year lemming, folks, we'll just hit a do-over. That's not what happened. The debt is paid. Therefore, it is forgiven. That is a key thing to understand. Friday comes before Sunday. Good Friday comes before Resurrection Sunday. Crucifixion comes before resurrection. Justice first, and then grace. We have to keep order. God cannot abide sin. There must be an atonement for it. There must be justice. So if in the Christian ethic, if Lindsey Clancy wants to plead guilty like the thief at the cross and say, we deserve what we are getting. If Lindsey Clancy wants to do that while expressing her great remorse that she's never even expressed to her own husband, let alone to the court, while expressing her great remorse for what she has done, if the system then wants to say grace after justice, And that grace might be no death penalty, not you're walking out of here or you're taking mental health counseling and you'll be back on the streets in a few years to perhaps remarry and have more children. But if some level of leniency, no death penalty in this case, for example, or your sentence extends until you're in your 60s and you're way past childbearing age, so that's not possible you could do this with your children ever again, something of that nature. I'm just kind of riffing here. But if you wanted to exhibit that after justice was served, that would be a very Christian thing to do as well. Except, did Lindsey Clancy plead guilty, Aaron?
1: No.
0: No. Has she been remorseful in any way, shape, or form publicly that we are aware of?
1: Absolutely not.
0: Has she even exhibited it privately to her own husband, according to his testimony?
1: Not according to him.
0: Then she is due no mercy at all. None. She's just due justice, and she received that with a trial. That's all she's owed. There must be justice. There must be. The reason why you need to approach the Lord with a repentant heart in order to receive his grace is because you're acknowledging the justice that was fulfilled on your behalf. The cost, the penalty. You were bought at a high price, the price of an innocent man's life. He exchanged his life for yours to pay the debt. The debt was still paid. God demanded the debt to be paid. He's giving you forbearance as forgiveness because the debt was already paid. But the debt had to be paid first. Justice had to be done first. And if you're not willing to accept justice, the other thief at the cross shows no remorse, no repentance, and so no grace is offered to him. No mercy. Justice precedes grace and mercy. Not the other way around.

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0: Back Friday by World Watch News. 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All right, Aaron, let's continue on here on a Feedback Friday. We've got this note from Mike Kramer. I thoroughly enjoyed one of your Theology Thursday segments on prophecy. I found the discussion, particularly the different schools of thought surrounding it, quite fascinating and enlightening. Personally, I believe God does still speak to us, and it is up to us to have the ears to hear him. So he's calling it prophecy because it was not where we discussed the different eschatological theories. We've done that in the past, too. But Aaron, he's talking about the show where we got into, is God still speaking prophetically,
1: right?
0: As he did in the early church, right? Cessationism versus charismaticism, okay? He says, personally, I believe God does still speak to us, and it's up to us to have the ears to hear him. I think claiming with any kind of certitude to the contrary diminishes God's power. God is God, and he can do as he pleases. Let me stop right there. That is true. And what I'm about to say, I'm not a cessationist. I would continue knowing, you guys know me, I know too many for people on both sides of the arguments, and I think all of their arguments are so very compelling that I tend to find myself in the middle a lot, which, you know, Aaron, you know I hate that. I hate being in the middle.
1: Oh, yeah.
0: I'd much rather take a definitive stance with a bony finger, but I hear all the arguments on these things, so I'm kind of in the middle. So I'm what's called a continuist, which means I believe they continue on. I'm just skeptical of a lot of the claims of people claiming that they're the continuance. That's kind of where I'm at. But let me correct something that he said here. Not correct. I just want to add some context. I'm sure this is not what he meant. But I want to make sure that the cessationists in the audience know here that where we stand. All right. Can God do as he pleases? Yes. But for our benefit, God will limit himself to his word. God will not act outside of his word. He is bound to his word. And I think this is one of the big arguments cessationists have against charismatics, is that sometimes the emotional aspect of the experience of those gifts prevents any kind of filter through the word of God of those gifts. And that's why you've heard me say before that for Reformed bros, every day is trash day. The trash is out on the curb every day, right? Somebody did something inexact every single day, all right? But for the charismatic bros, it's never trash day. They're clutterer bugs, they're hoarders. And, you know, there's some things they prefer to not be out front that they're kind of embarrassed by, but so they'll maybe put them like in the back room, but they won't like put it out on the curb and throw out the trash, right? Because it could be proven true later. It might be a fresh wind of the spirit. And I think ultimately we have to have a filter for these things, and the filter should be the word of God. You okay with that clarification, Aaron, before I go on?
1: Indeed. Yep.
0: All right, let's continue. That said, he goes, Mike says, I wanted to share a personal experience that I believe was God reaching out to my wife and myself. It took place while she was pregnant with our son. She was struggling deeply, both physically and mentally. I tried my best to be a rock, but could also start to feel myself beginning to crumble a little too. Although I do not think she could have done it, she tossed around the idea of an abortion and even shared with me the fleeting thoughts of suicide. One night near the end of the first trimester, I had a dream unlike any I've ever had before or since, one that changed this pregnancy. The dream began like any other, like one you forget the moment you wake up, but then everything around me froze as someone hit the pause button. I was fully conscious of what was happening and could still move as normal. I looked around very confused as to what was going on. And I then heard a voice. It was a deep voice, but very comforting. The voice said, let it be known that the child in man is the child in God, and the man in man is the man in God. And at that point, everything went black, like a TV shutting off. And I sat straight up in bed, which woke my wife up. I described what happened during the dream, and you could see it affect her physically as I told her. By the next morning, her entire attitude towards this pregnancy had changed. She was happy again. She still had the physical pains, but dealt with them in stride. She was actually now excited to be a mom. I don't know how that could not have been from God. I will never forget that dream. Thank you again for all you do. Now, as someone who tends to be the most cessationist friendly on the show, because Aaron, you know, Todd's a Catholic. They reject cessationism outright. Otherwise, they wouldn't be Catholic. So since you're the most cessationist friendly, is that fair? on the show?
1: Ish. Yeah.
0: Ish. Okay. What would you say about what Mike has to say here?
2: So I'm the person who, when I'm trying to exegete scripture, my rubric is whatever a position brings God the most glory, as much as I can in my finite intellect, that is generally the position that I come down on. The mm-hmm. second thing is, does this position contradict God himself in what he's shown us through his special revelation, i.e. his word? So that's me. So when we hear him say, you know, God can do whatever he wants, he's God, I'm saying yes, but also following it up with what you just said, which is, does God contradict himself? And the answer, of course, is no. In my, you know, calling me probably the most cessation friendly, that's fair. But even then, when I hear a note like that, I'm okay if this is left up to, that could just be a miracle. It could have mm-hmm. been, that I'm totally fine with that. Mm-hmm. I don't think that's, I think that if you can't explain it, and this is, again, being taken truthfully, and this is not being exaggerated for effect, exaggerated for itching ears, exaggerated just for the sake of something that is cinematic or spectacular, I'm totally fine with attributing that to the mercy and miracle, miraculous workings of God.
0: I think that's a great way of putting it. In the end, Mike, there is nothing that you think God spoke to you that contradicts his word. Furthermore, the fruit of that experience, by your own testimony, was a righteous one. So my take, absolutely no umbrage or issue with it. I don't really even know why anybody would. I think we get into questions about this when people use these sorts of revelations or claims of these revelations to exert maybe a certain level of authority, particularly when it comes, frankly, to money. Okay. You know, God told me, God said you had to give me this amount of money or he's going to call me home, kind of stuff. Right. And I think that's, but you know, you can just see just from the tone of your own writing, the level of humility there, you were deeply touched. You recognized something beyond you that you cannot explain, had a word for you and changed you for the better and your wife for the better. And the fruit of that is holy and righteous. So by all means, never forget it. Praise God for it. And it's, you know, I have my own experience with this in that, you know, Rochester, New York hospital, where I am 1.5% convinced. God said to me, Stephen, I need apostles and not assassins. And I have prayed that every day, ever since that day, to be an apostle and not an assassin. Small A, because I want Aaron to beat me up. Small A apostle, okay? But yeah, I mean, the fruit of that glorifies Christ, brother. So by all means, that's an incredible story. Thank you for sharing it with us. All right, let's go here next. Chad writes, I got to attend a great TPUSA Club America event that my daughter helped to organize. And Anthony Watson and Stephen Davis came and spoke. They both spoke on a theme of not giving up on California and always being willing to fight for what is right. You have talked a lot recently about how despair and blackpilling is a sin, but you've also encouraged conservatives in California and other leftist strongholds to leave. How do you align these two beliefs? I've seen several friends leave SoCal, especially during the lockdowns, but for me and my family, we are willing to stand up for what is right and fight for our beliefs. We push back hard against the insane COVID policies, confronted leftist ideology at school and work, and are raising the next generation of conservatives. We love SoCal for so many reasons. It's our home and we're not willing to give up on it. There's still some good in this world, Mr. Frodo, and it's worth fighting for. Thanks for all you do, Chad. All right, so Chad, I don't want to Jesus juke you, okay? But let me just start with this. California is not your home. This world is not your home. It's not your home. I'm fighting right now to the death for Iowa. If we lose Iowa, I'm going to probably leave. Okay. And lose Iowa would not be like lose one election or even a couple in a row, but, you know, lose where essentially our faith, every institution is punitively pushed and used to punish us for it. And electorally the state's just been totally remade and there's really no hope realistically of doing anything about it. All right. That's what I mean by lose. And I would argue that's the kind of state California is at the moment. But let me just start with that first and foremost. California is not your home. ultimately. Since we're and I bring that up because we're talking, I want to make this clear, because I'll talk about my home state of Iowa, my former home state of Michigan. When we're talking about kingdom things, right? Aaron Shad's talking about kingdom things here clearly, right? Okay.
2: Yep.
0: When we're talking about kingdom things, this world's not your home. California is your home where you live, but if we're talking in this world, but if we're talking about kingdom things, California is not your home. So with that point of order stated, there is clearly a moment that we move on. We see this articulated from our Lord who paid that penalty so that we can receive forbearance to forgiveness because of what he did for us. No one can ever love us more than Jesus does. And yet our Lord says there are moments that you kick the dust off your sandals and move on. There will be a moment when we can no longer make heaven crowded. And history as we know it is concluded. It's over. And if you missed, you missed. There is a moment when your life is over. You can't go back and do anything all over again. And you rejected God for the entirety of it. And now you'll live in separation from him for the eternity of it. So I'm pointing these things out to say, our Lord does not have a perpetual amount of mercy here. It's not into perpetuity. There are moments in one of his most famous and final sermons, the Olivet Discourse. What does he say? When you see the abomination of desolation flee. And when the Jewish Christians who believed Yeshua was Messiah, when they saw the Roman general enter into the inner courts of the temple and the Roman soldiers sack the temple and begin to bring it down brick by brick, they remembered those words and they fled. They didn't stay and fight. Because the Lord said, when you see the abomination of desolation, flee. And they fled. And they hid. And they went to a place where it was safe. There are moments when this is it. God nuked Sodom and Gomorrah from orbit, quite literally. God opened the canopies of heaven to make it rain for the first time in human history. And unlike any other rain in all of human history. As a control-alt-delete button, there are times that time has run out.

0: as he did through a Noah during those moments? No. And so therefore, it becomes a matter of conscience. Because you can also say it's always darkest before the dawn. It is, you don't get any darker than a crucifixion. And then they rolled that, and then the Lord rolled his own stone away, right? That's all true too. So we're within the purview of matters of conscience here. And therefore, I think we give an extreme amount of grace. You've given our show grace because my belief is your guys are largely wasting your time there. That's my belief. It's not a fact. It's what I believe. And factoring into that is the condition of the country writ large, and that there's a lot of people voting the right way in California whose votes really are just being canceled, who, if they moved to places where those votes would have more strategic weight, could certainly change the country around. And ultimately, this is a country founded by people who realized we're out of time to fight. We have to leave. They strategically moved. We were to celebrate Thanksgiving here in about 7 weeks. That's an entire event about people who strategically realized they had to move and move to where they could be more free. Our Lord himself went to another province of the Roman Empire known as Egypt. No, not a refugee. And he was always under the jurisdiction of the Roman Empire. Our Lord himself fled to another province of Rome to escape the tyrannical ramblings of the province of Rome he was currently living in. So fleeing, strategic retreat, defense, that is absolutely a part of a biblical worldview. Now, when do we know to do it for certain? I'm giving you my opinion. I could be dead wrong. Revival could happen tomorrow. So thank you guys that even while we're saying you're wasting your time and you disagree, that you gave our show grace to stay and listen to it anyway, because that's a matter of conscience. And I want to return that favor back to you, brother. All right. If you think there's fruit on that tree and you're bearing fruit doing it, then by golly, I'm not here to muzzle the ox while it's treading its grain. Right. So keep plowing your row, man. Keep plowing your row. Doesn't necessarily change my opinion, but I have a high opinion of you and your dedication and your willingness to keep fighting. But these are now matters of conscience. And I have a lot of evidence to suggest to support the position I have, but you may be seeing progress on the ground there that's evidence to support the position you have. As long as that's the reason why you have that position, then keep going. But don't have it for the reason of this is my home. It's not. This world is not your home. Have it for the reason that you see fruit, not because it's your home. We'll close it out with that. Aaron, give me your thoughts. What do you think?
1: That's a good word. And yesterday at school, I guess Ben's teacher told the class about rain, and always say our prayers before bedtime last night. And I asked, most nights I ask Ben if there's something that he wants me to pray about. And he doesn't, he's five, kind of understands the concept of prayer. I'm just trying to normalize talking to God so that when he does understand what prayer is, that it's just hand in glove. And he said, want to pray about the teacher talking about rain. And so I prayed a prayer about, thank you for the rain. God makes, the rain fall. And sometimes he makes nice days, and sometimes he makes bad days. Sometimes he makes sunny days. Sometimes he makes rainy days. But every day is a gift, and we thank you for that. And after the prayer, Ben asked me, the days are a gift. Are they wrapped? And I said, yes, Ben, every breath that you breathe, you're unwrapping a gift from God to be alive. And I think that is apropos in this conversation. Regardless of whether or not you've got a moving truck in your driveway and you're about ready to get the heck out of Dodge, get the heck out of California, or whether you've got a moving truck in your driveway and you're going to move deeper into California, every breath that you breathe is a gift from God to glorify Amen. Him. That's kind of the attitude that I hear from that letter. And I think that's going to be the spirit, whether or not it's possible in the near term in California. You know what? There's room to disagree, and there's room for grace. And thank you for showing us. And we're happy to extend. I'm happy to extend that back at you. But as long as that is the reason that you keep going in a place like that, I think God will bless that one way or another. You might not see the fruits of that, this side of eternity, but I do think God will bless that.
0: That's a good word too. And again, a good word for both Don and who's the producer here, for John Amanchukwu, and for John, just gracious host. Great job hosting us here in Raleigh the last couple days, but I'm anxious to get home. You guys all have a great weekend. All right, go hard. Romans 8:28.

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8: Network. Do America presents A Drunk Man versus A Knuckle Sandwich. You see here, this guy's kind of being very drunk and hugging another guy over there.
9: Yeah, focus on the guy in the red.
8: Yep, follow him. He's drunkenly over there, and he starts to kind of meander towards this pool table here where this woman is playing pool. And you kind of see, oh, she looks good. And then he walks over and, I'm going to touch her right there, right on the behind. And then here comes the boyfriend and boom. Goodbye. Now, this is, I guess, have been a little controversial. Now, I don't know what happened here. It's very possible the guy is dead. I mean, he looked like he was dead from that punch.
9: It's a clean TKO.
8: Oh.
9: For sure. Mm-hmm. I don't know if he's dead. I'm going to go 50-50.
8: Right. Now, if he's dead, I guess there's another line to this. But, like, generally speaking, the way he acted, the guy seeing it happen with his girlfriend, going over and doing what he did, I think entirely justified.
9: Oh, I do too. I'm not against it at all. You went over and you grabbed a woman who was playing pool, who's not your girlfriend. You had no right to do it. Mm-hmm. And you got punched in the face for it, which is what you deserve.
8: Yeah. And you know what? Society, that's the natural way for these things to work themselves out.
9: Correct.
8: You know? I mean, like, over time, my guess is, no matter how drunk he gets next time,
9: he won't do it. He
8: won't do that again.
9: He'll remember.
8: He will remember.
9: I was in the hospital for 4 months in a coma the last time I did that.
8: He unfortunately he was hit so hard he might not remember, but the video will be a reminder.
9: Oh, the fact that happened. It's viral forever, his lesson.
8: Yes.
9: Yeah.
8: Don't do that, boys and girls. Don't do that. That's very, very bad. And if you decide to do it, you should at least look around to see if there's not a 6'5" guy that's muscular standing right next to the woman you're touching. At the very least, take that safety step.
9: Yeah, if she's playing pool with a massive dude, it's probably her boyfriend.
8: Yes, probably.
9: Good chance
8: so.
9: She's not a shark.
8: All right, we've got a lot to get you today, so let's do lesbians eating their own.

0: one guest who came up with that title for today's show. Welcome to Stu and Dave Do America. I'm Stu Vergeer along with Dave Landau.
1: Ahoy, we meet again.
0: Mm-hmm. Yes, Dave Landau going on tour all across the country. Lots of great dates, including this weekend in Salt Lake City. Don't miss it.
1: That's correct. And I'm just going to announce that tickets will be on sale tomorrow, October 9th. It's 9th and 10th or 10th and 11th. I think it's 9th and 10th we'll go with. But it's the Friday and Saturday in October. I will be in Des Moines, Iowa at the Funny Bone. Tickets should be on sale tomorrow. That's not on the screen because I just found out about it an hour ago. October 15th, Pittsburgh, Pennsylvania at the Improv, and we'll throw out there November 5th, Greenville, South Carolina, the Comedy Zone. Where can we find Predictable?
0: 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If not, predictableshow.com will help you with all the election information that you could possibly follow. I can't even think. I'm in that point now. We're so close to the election. We're 6 weeks away, where that's basically all I think about all day.
1: And the election?
0: Yeah. It's pathetic. It's pathetic. I don't know any other stories are going on. People are telling me like, oh, did you hear this story? No, I didn't hear any of it. All I'm doing is just like, you know, in dumb spreadsheets about the election. So God only knows. I don't know at this point.
1: I just think about my life choices and make sure my gun safe keys are hidden. But that's good.
0: We live diverse lives.
1: We do, don't we?
0: We do. You know, and that's the thing about America, Dave.
1: We're different.
0: We can have people who make different choices and we live alongside them. We might, you know, walk next to them in the 7-Eleven. We might pass them in our cars. These things happen all the time. We live certain types of lives.
1: And if we pass a lesbian in a car, we know it's a Subaru that says coexist on the back. And there's 14 other things about how you go hiking. I know exactly who you are.
0: Well, it's probably true. And that's the story of today, which is a bar called... It's called The Last Ditch, which is an interesting name. I don't know that I want to know more about that, but this is a bar. And I want to give you the history of the bar a little bit here, Dave.
1: Sure.
0: Okay, this is a bar that opened a little while ago. This is in, I guess, like, I don't know, a few months ago. And it decided to tell law enforcement they were not allowed to come to the bar.
1: I see.
0: Now, why didn't you try that when you were in your younger years committing crimes? You're not allowed to come to me and arrest me.
1: I would often say, even to police that were inside of the premises, you have no right to be here. Where's your warrant?
0: Yeah.
1: And they didn't care.
0: They didn't care.
1: It seemed like I didn't know the law.
0: It's because that works on TV all the time. That doesn't work in real life?
1: Yeah, usually when you watch cops, right before someone gets tased or they go, yeah, they usually just say, or you know what else also works? When you scream, I pay your salary.
0: They
1: love cops. I got pulled over the other night.
0: You did?
1: Yeah.
0: And wow.
1: My license plate, apparently lights were out.
0: Okay.
1: And I was like, yeah, the car's 20 years old. But, you know, I was polite and I got nothing. I got a little warning.
0: They said, please go fix it.
1: Yeah.
0: And it's weird how that happens.
1: So I ordered a bulb.
0: Oh, there you go. Now, you, of course, are white. Which is the only reason that interaction went that way.
1: Yes. Well, also, I didn't open my window down just a crack and start screaming, I'm taping you or I'm filming you. I thought it was best just to hand my license over.
0: Yeah, it's weird when you treat officers with respect. Typically, that's what you get back.
1: And I wasn't drunk. It's like, if you want to spend the next 2 hours searching me, we're both going to be disappointed.
0: Yeah. But you're going to feel some nice abs.
1: Yeah, you will.
0: You'll get
1: I'm losing weight.
0: They're there. You could tell. You're looking great, man.
1: Thank you.
0: Great. So this is how this thing started. And the police had a pretty funny response. First of all, the bar was like, the reason we're doing this is there was an unwelcome visit from law enforcement last week. We want to make it clear we will never welcome police or any law enforcement into this space. We reserve the right to refuse entry and service to the pigs in all their forms. We plan to lock the door when law enforcement attempts to enter moving forward. Thank you for our amazing bartender who blah, blah, blah, blah, blah, did all this stuff. Now, the police were like, well, a couple things. Number one, we have no record at all of any of our officers being there for any reason. So we don't know what you're talking about. This seems to just be a complete lie. Number two, and they kind of laid this out, I thought, again, very politely, people can refuse anybody. It's a private establishment, and that's their right. But in the event of an emergency, we need access to the premises to ensure safety.
1: Well, that would be the law For example, let's say somebody's in there with a gun and it becomes a hostage situation. Mm-hmm. They can't call and go, look, we'd love to show up, but we know the rules.
0: Right. You guys said we can't. Okay, so you're all going to get executed in the at last ditch.
1: Yeah, good luck with all that. Yeah. I guess it really is the last ditch, which is where you're all going to be buried.
0: So that's at the beginning of the bar last year when they opened. Move forward a little bit. There's a new controversy going on with them. And I figured we should do this segment in the dark, Dave. I think it is.
1: It's more important we do it here.
0: These are sort of the vibes of what it's like at Last Ditch.
1: I feel that we should, we should do this as if we're in a lesbian bar.
0: Yes. And we know, because, you know, we are often at lesbian bars. We know what it's like. And this is what it feels like. I know there's a chance they might pop back on.
1: Yeah, there is. I don't know what to do. Just for anybody at home, I think Glenn's doing a special. Somebody just messed with the electricity.
0: Yeah.
1: But you could tune into his special.
0: But Glenn's got multiple hot plates going in his dressing
1: room. Yeah, there's like 40.
0: And we're back. Yes. The lights are back on now. So
1: there we go.
0: Thank you for sitting through that minor technical difficulty there. This stuff happens every once in a while around here. I think through 28 years of doing the radio show, the lights went off like in the middle of the broadcast, maybe one time.
1: Normal world, it happened a few times. And one time there was a fire and nobody came and got us.
0: Wait, there's a fire in the building.
1: There's a fire in the building.
0: You guys were taping.
1: Yeah. Alex Stein came running in and goes, there's a fire happening. And we're like, are you serious? Because it's Alex Stein.
0: Right. You just thought it was, he probably lit it himself.
1: Right. Yeah. So, so it was me and Sam Tripoli and Angela were the only ones in studio that day. Yeah. And we thought, like, he's got to be kidding. And he's like, no, I'm serious. There's a fire. So we waited 10 minutes, but then smoke started coming in. And we went out and there were firefighters in the lobby.
0: Really?
1: Like, yeah, no one told us.
0: Well, Alex told you.
1: Just Alex. You don't send an Alex to tell people there's a serious thing going on.
0: That's true.
1: It's not fair.
0: He would even, I think, advocate for that position.
1: Yes.
0: Yes.
1: And so we just kept recording. Turned out it wasn't, like, obviously too bad of a fire.
0: Yeah.
1: But
0: I remember this happening. I remember there being a fire here.
1: Yeah, but I feel like it was very hard to see with all the smoke. I feel like it was enough of a fire that maybe they could have said, we should stop the broadcast. Right.
0: Apparently not.
1: No.
0: Apparently not. Well, you guys pushed right through it. That's impressive.
1: We did it. We did it anyway.
0: Now, we were in the middle of a story of perseverance here by Last Ditch, this bar.
1: The lesbian bar.
0: And they pushed through this as well. They're persevering through something because you may have heard of an event that occurred that they are pushing through to this day, which is COVID-19.
1: Oh, good.
0: They're very concerned about COVID-19. Now, the 19 in the term COVID-19 indicates 2019. That's why it's called COVID-19. Ah. It was discovered in 2019. The current year, Dave, is 2026.
1: I see. So they're protecting themselves from a virus that happened 7 years ago.
0: Yes. Now, can you still get COVID? Sure. I'm sure people do get it. I haven't seen any. You know, they don't obsessively run the numbers on TV anymore, on the scroll. Like,
1: I imagine there's a couple diseases going around gay bars people still get. Although I gotta say, I feel like it's less like lesbian bars are terrified of spreading viruses. However, male gay bars have a knife for each different one. Like, this just seems a lot cleaner.
0: Okay, yeah, that's an optimistic way of looking at it.
1: Yeah,
0: I like it.
1: I guess lesbian bars are just a cleaner version the gay bar.
0: Maybe. So Massachusetts lesbian bar facing boycott after lifting face mask rule. Now, they had a mandatory face mask rule in the year 2026. Remember, this place didn't even open until 2025.
1: Right, so there'd be no reason to have this.
0: No.
1: It was logical.
0: No, of course not. And, you know, we could go through the whole history. We don't need to waste your time on it. But, like, the fact that even wearing a mask does not prevent COVID at all, it doesn't make any sense. And all these restrictions have been lifted, even by the craziest governments by now.
1: What if what if the mask is cloth and has a rainbow on it?
0: Well, that does change things.
1: Okay, does that protect?
0: Yeah, I'm pretty sure.
1: What is their logic for this?
0: I think it's insanity, and it's interesting looking at some of this. I want to get to some of these comments because you realize, like, we have problems, right? I wake up every day and I feel like a new pain in my body, and I'm old, okay? We all have our issues. There's issues that we deal with on a day-to-day basis, but, like, I read stuff like this and I think to myself, thank God I'm not living this life. Not less. I also only like women, so it's part of the experience. I understand.
1: Sure. Yeah.
0: But I will say, you know, when you look at just the craziness, the legitimate psychopathic thoughts that enter these people's brains, it's unmanageable. I don't know how you like the woke thing is bad for society, but it's so much worse for the people practicing it. It just makes you completely nuts and there's no way to live your life. So,
1: I mean, aren't you just going there to have some beers with your softball team? Like, haven't you been playing with them all day?
0: You think so?
1: Like, why would this be?
0: Right.
1: Why would you be masking?
0: I don't know. And I mean, again, you're going to a place where you're drinking
1: and having probably some of you anonymous sex.
0: Yeah, at the very least, I mean, it's a bar. There's people making out, you'd think.
1: Yeah.
0: Maybe not in this bar, though. I don't know.
1: I don't know. I would assume. Okay.
0: Okay. Well. So Last Ditch apparently was having a last ditch of their business model, which was apparently not doing all that well. So they decided to try something new, and they released this update on Instagram. And it has stuff like, you know, club ID and co-ownership and volunteer meetup and all these different things. And then there's a segment called accessibility. I want to zoom in on that one and give you the text of this because this is their big play. They were like, yeah, look, this isn't working at all. We're in real trouble. What do we do? Accessibility. It is with love that we inform our immunocompromised disabled divas that we will be opening Saturday nights as mask optional to try out typical club nights with themes, hosts, DJs, and full capacity. Accessibility is a pillar of our mission, and our mission is also to make the space work for everyone and everything radical. Sometimes that's being wild. Because it's wild not to wear a mask indoors in 2026.
1: Crazy.
0: We still give priority to public and private masked bookings and continue a recurring monthly masked social prioritizing safety. Okay. It is only after outpour of feedback from our regulars, volunteers, and team that we make this addition. So there's enough, like, normal people at the lesbian Last Ditch bar. They're like, come on with these freaking mask mandates. Even there, it's happening.
1: It's absurd. Well, yeah, and like you do know this is a lesbian bar because risking the safety of immunocompromised patients has been the entire business model of male gay bars for nearly 50 years. So, yeah, it's definitely exclusively to women. unless it's ski mask night.
0: Yeah.
1: But there's a hole in that one.
0: I will say, too, there's something about large amounts of alcohol that doesn't necessarily work with this healthy vibe they're trying to push out there.
1: Like, the alcohol hopefully kills whatever bacteria that might end up in you.
0: Right.
1: Like, that's the best. That's the
0: best case scenario.
1: Yeah.
0: So they're getting all sorts of backlash for this now. Massachusetts lesbian bar faces backlash over revised mask policy. I want to read to you. This is the part that inspired the earlier rant of like, thank God I don't live these lives.
1: Right.
0: So think about this. A bar 2026, they're failing to try to hold on to this place that the people supposedly love so much.
1: Right.
0: They decided to do one night, which is still not even, you can't wear a mask, but mask optional.
1: Because they're learning that catering to these people is financial suicide.
0: It's financial suicide.
1: Right.
0: So they're trying like, hey, we want to keep this alive. We're still going to be crazy. We're still going to be liberal. We still don't want cops here. We just want to keep this thing alive. So they post this one night a week. You can go 6 nights a week to this place and have as many drinks as you want with your mask on, however you would do that.
1: Just not the one night that they chose, which is Saturday, right?
0: Saturday, yeah.
1: Which is obviously shows that most of the clientele doesn't want this.
0: It's the biggest night.
1: Right.
0: Right. You know, Friday and Saturday night, the biggest nights. They're picking a highly, like I think I said Tuesday night, you might say, okay, well, it's a special thing. They're just trying to, this is like, they're trying this in prime time.
1: They're saying like, look, this is what you want.
0: We're screwed.
1: Right.
0: And you're the ones demanding this. So they post this. These are the comments that they get below the post. This is incredible. Comment number one, just say you're being complicit in a mass disabling event and get over with. Get it over with. That's no good. Comment number one. That's the first reaction.
1: It doesn't even mean anything.
0: No. None of this means anything. Spoiler alert.
1: Yeah, we're disabling masks.
0: You're not disabling someone by not wearing a mask. Even if they... Okay. Secondly, here we go. Comment number two. People like you kill disabled people in the name of your own leisure and convenience. What? Who are? Imagine living like this.
2: I can't.
0: It's incredible. Number three, you're like, oh, those are a little extreme. Man, that's true.
1: They are. They're a little much.
0: There were some sane comments in there as well. Comment right. Number three. I hope your venue gets firebombed.
1: I feel like that's more dangerous.
0: A little bit more than not wearing a mask. I hope your venue gets firebombed for robbing my fellow immunocompromised people of their Saturday plans just to scrape extra revenue from ableists. Come on. That's so, like, if we tried really hard to come up with horrible comments that would come in Instagram posts, we would not be able to come up with one.
1: You wouldn't leave a threatening comment of where I hope everyone gets burned alive that's right. Inside on a Saturday night.
0: You might note the dangers of being firebombed is higher than COVID-19 in 2026.
1: I would say it's 100% higher.
0: Yes, significant. It's significant. Now, of course, you'd think this place is going to be like, how are they going to respond to this? Now, how would you respond to this? If you posted, say, hey, by the way, Saturday night, the Dave bar is going to have no masks. It's a big deal. And people said, hey, I hope you're firebombed.
1: But it's a bar. Like, you have to have right. Your mouth open to see, for it to work.
0: Yes. That is how it works. That is the act of eating and drinking. It's what you have to take the mask off. They responded this way, as you would completely expect. We are sorry for a passive and dismissive tone of our change of the norms and schedule impacting the most intersectional of us. This is really what they wrote.
1: It's not even a word. It's not even apply there.
0: This is by the way, you could just substitute all the stuff I've read here and just put it in the form of a thesis and go through college and get an A+ in most universities in America. Just the blather that goes on in this field, this intersectional field, is just nonsense. It's all nonsense.
1: Yeah, that's not. There's intersectional is not used there.
0: Right. Now there's more.
1: Okay.
0: There's more. They say, we understand everyone faces different intersections, again, using it again, and we are always working to consider all needs fully. Now, they posted this.
1: The intersection of what?
0: Fine.
1: We're not wearing a mask, anyway.
0: The intersection, I guess, like, everybody's got their little carve-out, right? Everybody's a little victim. They've got their little group that they are, and they're always the victim of everything. And so these places try to act as if you could possibly address all of this craziness. You can't, even if you wanted to, and I think they probably do, but you can't, because they all these things intersect with each other. They fight against each other. They are on opposite sides of a civil war, and you can't say I like both the North and the South at the same time. It just doesn't work.
1: No, but if you're so immunocompromised that you're going to catch COVID-19 at a bar in 2026, chances are if you walk outside your house, you're going to die anyway.
0: Exactly.
1: There's no one this would affect.
0: Look, and I'm not saying there's nobody. Like, there are legitimate people who have real problems and have, it's dangerous to go out in public and indoor spaces. You know, lesbian bar nights, probably just not for you.
1: Yeah.
0: You know, get online. I don't know what to tell you.
1: To be honest, it sounds germy.
0: Yeah.
1: It sounds like a germy event.
0: Any indoor bar is a germy.
1: That's what I mean. But
0: yeah, like, think of just like, I mean, I think of every
1: go to bar crawl because you're not feeling good.
0: Right.
1: Yeah.
0: It's not a wellness journey. Yeah, you know, every bar I've ever been in, like, I just feel like I walk out and I've got grime all over my hands and I've rubbed up against something on the wall that shouldn't have been there. And God only knows.
1: Every place that's a bar has foot handles now.
0: Yes. Yes.
1: Because they know reason. You don't want to touch them.
0: Because 13 people that night in that room have puked in front of you.
1: And not washed their hands.
0: Yes. And that's the best thing that happened in that bathroom.
1: Right.
0: But there's more to the story here, Dave, because you had all these comments. People were very upset. They pushed back and they made that comment. They said, look, your intersectional values are the really, really important thing to me. The problem is, there's a problem with all of this.
1: Sure.
0: The problem was, they did not print it with alt text for visually impaired users. This is not a joke. This is not
1: a joke. I hate everyone on Earth.
0: This is a real thing, supposedly.
1: Oh, my God.
0: The commenters under that post then said, this is not an accessible post. I mean, I just got to say, again, like, I have no, if you are immunocompromised, I have no, I have nothing but love for you. I hope everything works out for you. Your life is probably very dangerous. We used to put people in, like, Bubble Boy and iron lungs. And, like, it was, you know, like, this could be tough. And also, you know, if you can't see, I get it. I feel for you. That's not easy. A lot of people listen to podcasts because they can't watch television.
1: Oh, they do it with reading books.
0: Right. They read,
1: exactly. I myself didn't write my book in Braille. Because that's not my job.
0: Right. It's not your it's not your job. And at some point, like, I don't know if this is a bad thing to say, but, like, if you can't see, perhaps Instagram isn't the place for you.
1: Yeah, maybe you shouldn't be getting your news from a site place, a site source.
0: No. Like, I think you just want to go a different direction. And I get it.
1: How do you complain about everything?
0: Everything. That's I think, the biggest thing. You could say it's all liberal. You could say it's all woke or whatever. No, it's just like this constant victimization and constant fuel of complaint. That
1: for someone else who doesn't exist in any of these scenarios. Mm-hmm. That's what I love.
0: Right. It's not even them in most cases.
1: Anyway. I also read, too, that one of these owners, not kidding, went to clown college. And I imagine that's because they wanted to be part of something less ridiculous.
0: Yes.
1: Like, this is... Dude, what they should do is open a bar and that's it. Just open a bar.
0: Yeah.
1: Open and watch what happens.
0: Let people come in. They'll you watch them kill themselves slowly instead of from COVID-19.
1: Yeah, that's right. Yeah, exactly. Yeah, just to just open a bar for alcoholics.
0: Yeah.
1: And honestly, have three things on the menu. Make sure they're good. Mm-hmm. And I'm not saying for sure you'll succeed, but you're going to have a much better chance than trying to cater to people that are going to complain about everything that you do.
0: Right. How can that possibly be? It's like if you take the traditional nagging wife to the ultimate extreme and you're surrounded by them at a lesbian bar.
1: Yes.
0: Wow. Fun evening. Yes. they should get rid of the noose policy or the mask policy and put nooses in the corners for people to hang themselves.
1: Oh, well, yeah, you should. Yeah. Can you imagine if they have straws that are plastic? It's just.
0: All right. That's what we have. I want to tell you, that's one of the greatest stories of all time. I'm so glad we did it. I want to tell you about Sunny Hostin for some reason. She's a person who's on The View. You've seen her from her insanity probably online and nothing else. But we are now learning that maybe there's some tie to her and the Lindsay Clancy story. We'll get to that next. There are things you'd assume would be difficult to steal, like your house. It weighs several hundred tons, it's attached to the ground, and generally speaking, you notice.
1: Has wheels.
0: Yours has wheels?
1: Yeah.
0: Are they up on, they're still up on the concrete blocks though, right?
1: Yeah.
0: Okay.
1: Yeah.
0: They're very nice.
1: Thank you, it's a nice place.
0: You painted the concrete blocks.
1: I did. Yeah, to match the house.
0: Yeah, well, it's all spray painted.
1: Yeah.
0: Yeah.
1: It's graffitied from the neighbors.
0: Right. It's a nice neighborhood though.
1: This is get out honky. It's near an Indian burial ground.
0: It is. Yeah. It's a poltergeist situation he's got going on there. Yep. Criminals don't have to physically steal your home. They can just target the title. That's all they have to do. They don't have to lift up your home off the concrete blocks to steal it. A criminal can potentially transfer ownership on paper. They can borrow against your equity. They can even try to sell the property. 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
0: You probably came to the show and said today, I want to wonder what Stu and Dave are going to say about Sonny Hostin. That's what we're known for.
1: Yeah, many people come here for that news specifically.
0: I'm told many people believe that. That we are great at talking about Sonny Hostin. Now, if you don't know who Sonny Hostin is, it's understandable because I honestly have literally any idea how she has the job that she has or why she has the job that she has. She is on The View. I don't understand why the show's still on the air. There's a lot of things I don't understand about the View. But she was talking, I guess, you set this up, Dave, because she was talking about Lindsay Clancy or something, right?
1: They were discussing holdout jurors.
0: Okay, holdout jurors. Okay, so yes. Tied to the Lindsay Clancy situation.
1: In that way. And it turns out Sonny may have been a holdout juror herself.
0: Oh, wow. Okay, that's interesting because she's been critical of this holdout juror, right?
1: Correct.
0: Okay, so here is Sonny Hostin trying to explain her life.
8: And the reason I felt that, I feel so strongly about this holdout juror is because I was a holdout juror in a case, in the Daniel Rakowitz case. I don't know if people remember it, the butcher of Tompkins Square Park. It was in 1990.
9: The guy who ate the victims?
8: Yes.
10: He was, you were on that jury?
8: Yes,
11: you're going to need to explain more.
8: Yes, I was. And
11: were
8: when
11: you
8: I
11: we never heard this story
8: was,
11: before?
8: It was before I went to law school.
11: Oh, because I would have never
8: and,
11: put you on
8: and I, when I brought it up in the hot, when I brought it up at the Hot Topics meeting, I don't think everyone believed me. And then my producer looked it up, and I'm in the New York Times. And apparently, several jurors questioned afterwards said one holdout juror was principally responsible
9: for
8: preventing them from returning a guilty verdict. That was me. Mm-hmm. And it was because I saw clearly that he was psychotic.
9: Of course.
8: He was in a psychosis. He did not mean to kill her. And once he killed her, he panicked. He chopped up her body parts. Yes, boiled her body parts. Tried to commit the perfect crime and then
11: and
8: fed
11: you
8: her.
11: And got this guy off?
8: And no. And but he fed, that's how much I believe in the insanity defense. And he fed her body parts to the unhoused.
11: Excuse me, can I move over?
8: Yes.
0: Stop it. Is that AI? Is that real clip?
1: It's real. She felt that a guy who, you know, in a moment of panic, boiled a human being to eat.
0: Well, as we all know, boiling meat and then serving it to homeless people is something you do in a moment of panic.
1: Yeah, that's right. It's not at all premeditated.
0: And it's not a slow, multi-day process. It's something that just happens instantly because it's, oh, gosh, I feel this way.
1: And this person who's been so highly critical of the holdout juror was and then now all of a sudden has empathized, from what I understand. Because, you know, but anyway.
0: Empathizing with and this is, you know, terrible what the holdout juror is going through. He's being tortured.
1: Oh, sure, in this case. Because
0: it didn't happen to her. She was.
1: See, this is sort of the reverse.
0: Yeah. Because the other thing that's interesting about all this, and we talked about this a little bit the other day, and that, like, back in the day, it would be like that Sonny Hostin juror where you'd have. If you were the attorney representing the guy who boiled and fed the meat to homeless people, you'd be like, oh my God, if we could just get one person and get a hung jury, this will be great.
1: If one person saw this guy as a sympathetic character, we would be able to get at least a hung jury.
0: Yes. Instead, we have the opposite with the Lindsay Clancy thing, where only one person is saying, hey, we should hold her responsible for these murders, which seems like a journey we've gone on in society, boys and girls, an interesting journey. But like... You have to say, and I'm trying to think of this because I hadn't seen that clip leading.
1: It's pretty amazing.
0: It's pretty amazing.
1: She felt that he was an innocent man.
0: Right. Well, yeah. Because,
1: even though he was guilty of murdering someone and feeding them to homeless people.
0: Unbelievable.
1: Just want to put that out there.
0: And then she's like, that's how much I believe in the insanity defense. Nobody doubted you believed in the insanity defense, Sonny.
1: Well, the fact that you brought it up shows that you believe in the insanity defense.
0: Your life is an argument for this insanity defense. How else could you be on television?
1: I went to the Ted Bundy case, and I was like, I just, you know, I thought he represented himself very well.
0: Yeah, and I did, like, you know. I've read your great book. You got into some shenanigans.
1: I did.
0: It's called Party of One, by the way. You should buy it. But you got into some shenanigans. You did some things that you're not proud of.
1: Indeed.
0: I've done some things that I'm not proud of. I would say she's just admitted is the worst thing I would hope she's ever done in her life, and certainly worse than anything I've ever done in my life and you've ever done in yours.
1: Correct.
0: You let a cannibalistic murderer go free?
1: Well, what
0: you're bragging about it on national television? Like you're a hero? This is something you keep off the resume, Sonny.
1: Even the other women on The View can't comprehend how stupid this is.
0: Yes. They're like, you let him off? The only one who agrees with her, of course, is stupid Joy, who's like, oh, yeah, of course I'm psychotic.
1: She's like, oh, okay, I understand.
0: Yeah, she's just a
1: moron.
0: Yeah,
1: that's just Joy, though.
0: God, that's a great clip.
1: It's pretty amazing. Well, see, the thing about being in a court is you often will plead non-guilty to something you know you're guilty to, hoping to get a sentence that isn't as high.
0: Right.
1: For example, if you were drinking and driving, you might want to hope that it goes down to reckless driving.
0: Right.
1: Or that you don't get the furthest.
0: Not that you'd know.
1: Not that I'd have a clue.
0: No.
1: But, you know, you might just do something that will get you a lesser punishment. So in this case, you might not want to get, say, a life sentence or executed.
0: Right.
1: So you might want to go for an insanity defense or something to get the lesser. But yeah, what they're really hoping for, like you said, is the one juror who might be dumb enough to let a monster go free.
0: Right.
1: And that is, in fact, Sonny,
0: which is the least surprising thing I've ever heard in my entire life. I will also point out that I have a cat.
1: Okay.
0: You know this? Georgina.
1: Yes.
0: We call her. Lovely Georgina.
1: That is
0: a cute little cat.
1: Back to the gay bar story.
0: Well, she's a little, I'm not going to stop myself. So she's a little cat, a lovely little cat, very furry cat.
1: Yeah.
0: And she's very small, Dave. She's very small. And
1: she's
0: so
1: a kitten?
0: She's not a kitten, but she's a very small cat.
1: She a runt?
0: Maybe. I don't know. She's adorable. Yeah. I love this cat. But she's very, very, you know, she's very tiny. And so her meow is kind of more like a squeak. It's like not, it's like this very
1: that's
0: strange
1: adorable.
0: Noise, right? It's a little, it's adorable noise. In the middle of hearing that clip, when they all started talking, all I could hear was that cat sound. They sounded like you walked into an alley and there's a bunch of cats meowing at each other and hissing at each other. It's just like, how does any human being watch that show?
1: Anytime
0: loves it,
1: there's
0: though.
1: Two things I think of when I watch that show. There's one, I think it's Family Guy, where it's just they're all clucking like hens.
0: Yes.
1: And then there's a Simpsons where I believe it's when Star Jones was on and she goes, as long as he is stud where he count, I'm talking downtown, and the whole place claps. And then again she just goes, I'm talking downtown, and the whole place claps.
0: That's it.
1: It's the only two things
0: it's
1: I
0: idiocy.
1: See when I watch that show.
0: Mm-hmm. God, and those clips are much more intelligent than what Sonny Hunter said.
1: Oh, they're far more intelligent.
0: All right, I've got to take a break. I want to update a story from yesterday. We were talking about this controversy. There's more to it. We'll get to it next.
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0: So yesterday we talked about this Converse ad that I guess is was a big controversial thing where they were being accused of racism. Yes, I know it's surprising because this almost never occurs. You know, you never hear anyone say, hey, racism, you're being racist about something online. I mean, I've never seen it before.
1: No, never. Ever.
0: Yeah, no. And you know what? I'm just going to say this right now, Dave. I know this isn't popular. I think we have to have a national conversation about race.
1: You think so?
0: Yeah. Put that. Wait, no. Come back to the camera. Come back to my camera. We need to have a national conversation about race. There you go. Now to put that out on social media.
1: Do you think that's like a good idea? Like we should just sit down and talk about it?
0: I just think we should talk about it. That's all, Dave. We just need to get it out there and have people speak their mind. Now, once they say anything that's out of line with what I believe, we're going to destroy them.
1: Okay.
0: That's going to be part of the conversation, though.
1: Okay, so as long as we don't fix it.
0: No, we're not going to fix it. We're going to make it worse, and we're going to destroy a lot of people in the process.
1: So instead of just ignoring it and living as people... We should have a conversation. We should constantly talk about how we should have a conversation.
0: Yes. The conversation will be about the coming conversation. Oh, we will never actually get to it. And I want to make sure it's also clear that I am not a victim of racism in any way.
1: Okay.
0: I am going to be speaking on behalf of people who don't look like me.
1: Perfect.
0: Because I want to make sure, because they can't do it themselves, obviously.
1: Like, no.
0: A person can't. A person with different colored skin can't speak up for themselves or make their own complaints. Or no. They need white people.
1: They need a white person to do it.
0: To do it. To step in and let them know what they should be offended by, like Aunt Jemima.
1: It's clear. You need a white spokesperson.
0: Yes.
1: Because we can read better.
0: There you go.
1: And speak more clear.
0: And do you believe these racists?
1: In a non-racist way.
0: Right, of course.
1: Is how I mean that, of course. That's why it's so important to be understanding.
0: Are you saying we need a national conversation about race?
1: Between two whites. Progressive whites.
0: In a room where only whites are allowed, we need to have a national conversation.
1: Pretty much what it is.
0: That is basically what they do on a day-to-day basis. Okay.
1: Dumbest thing I've ever...
0: Oh, God, it's so stupid. So this ad came out. Do we have the original thing, the thing we were talking about yesterday? And this is what was going sort of viral and was all over the place.
1: And to be clear for the couple people that had left comments, this is all we saw because it was on the Converse IG.
0: Right, the Converse... they posted this picture.
1: So we didn't know there was more to this. We just saw this.
0: Yeah. So we, however, now are aware that actually this is more blame. I don't think there's any racism here at all, but it is a pretty pathetic miss by Converse here to not see what this would look like. People are saying it looks like a KKK hood. I didn't even see that initially until you made the joke of that it looks like a KKK fry guy.
1: Yeah, it looks like a fry kid wearing a Klan hood. I mean, it's not the best-looking ad if you look at it this way.
0: You know what it kind of reminds me of is the guy who, was it on Fat Albert?
1: Mushmouth?
0: Mushmouth is the one where you could only see his eyes.
1: Yeah.
0: That's that one.
1: I think that was Mushmouth.
0: Pull up our Mushmouth photo that we always keep handy. No, we don't have that handy. Yeah. But if we did have that handy, you don't know what I was talking about.
1: Pull our Cosby collection out.
0: Dave's a huge fan. Huge fan.
1: I was.
0: No, actually, I was too.
1: Actually, I am a huge fan of Bill Cosby. And you know what I also like is comedy.
0: Yeah.
1: These are facts.
0: Okay, so this is the ad. Now, let me give you the expanded ad. This is taken from this photo, which is this, I don't know, lovely-looking lady with the black shirt and a white dress holding a pair of shoes. So it's not a hanging body that they put in the video.
1: It's like an Asian Amish hipster.
0: Yeah.
1: holding shoes.
0: Yes, exactly. And she's standing. By the way, the point of the hood is just the way her dress is lit as part of the star that represents Converse.
1: Right.
0: Now, I did see some people who were like, look, let me give a little bit of voice to this opinion. If you want to be the most conspiratorial way possible, when I look at both of those pictures next to each other, what I notice in that first one is you can't see her arm. And you should be able to see her arm in that photo.
1: Yeah.
0: Like, it seems like they blacked out her arm over there. Like, so you can't see that. It does look like there's legs dangling. So I will say maybe, like, it's not impossible, right, that Converse did this ad, and then whoever their social media person is a KKK member. It's possible.
1: Sure.
0: I don't know why they would hire that person or why that person would exist. It's possible, but I still think it's pretty unlikely, probably just a stupid mistake.
1: Yes. It also looks like it could be an Asian girl who is now very emaciated and not very strong trying to carry the shoes because she has, in fact, been making them since her third birthday. So there's also that element to it. So, I mean, really,
0: I didn't even think of that.
1: Really, if you want to look at the racism element, it's probably the fact that all the clothes we wear are made by slaves. But we can pretend it's American slavery. But I promise, the person that made those shoes look more like her.
0: Mm. I mean, that sounds bad, but I will say, have you heard that there are bars now getting rid of their mask mandates?
1: Oh, really?
0: So, yeah. So there's really bad stuff out there.
1: Are they using the proper font when notifying people?
0: No.
1: Well, now it's
0: not. They're not even accessible posts. At least Converse made that pic. They zoomed in really far so people who don't have eyes can see it.
1: Can see how offensive it is.
0: Yes, exactly.
1: Bless Converse.
0: Thank God. All right, gonna take a break. More in just a second. Every day we come in here and somehow America has found a brand new way to make our jobs easier. We talked about this a little bit yesterday, Dave. You got politicians who are spending all sorts of money. You got the government is always getting bigger and worse. And you have everything getting more expensive by the day. This is, by the way, adding up to a wonderful election outcome for many Republicans who are currently running for office. So we just talked about this with the mask thing and the racism thing. It's like a lot of this stuff. You should just be common sense. Like, I thought we got to a place where we're like, okay, let's just maybe just judge people as individuals and not worry about the color of their skin. How about that? That seems common sense.

0: We should have imported so many of them here.
1: And if they use one more offensive font, I'm going to go there and shoot one myself to teach the others a lesson.
0: There you go. And when he makes promises like that, he always keeps them.
1: That's right.
0: That's what we do. Look, the point of this is the world is insane, and you need something to try to make it a little bit more sane for you. And we believe a great outlet for that is blazetv.com/Stu and Dave. If you use your promo code Stu and Dave, you get $20 off your subscription right now. You can go there. You can support the show, which we really, really appreciate. Helps us and helps us keep the show going. And of course, join the fight to save America from the insane people we talk about on the show every day.
1: Indeed.
0: Mm-hmm. All right. We're going to be back in a second. We have more to come, including your comments next.
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3: This week's show. We talked to Ian Murphy, who was a bar owner in Michigan, who fought against COVID and opened up and said, look, we're having indoor dining here no matter what you say. This comes in from Advert 1489. He says, from 24 employees to 50, that's what Ian said he has, despite authoritarian attempts at shutting him down. Hell yeah, keep it up, Ian.
4: Nice.
3: That's exactly how I feel about that.
4: Me too.
3: We also watched a video earlier this week of the grandma in her Cybertruck. Or her daughter's,
5: oh, yeah,
3: her
5: yeah.
3: son's granddaughter's Cybertruck being driven by AI and just freaking out, losing their mind. It was a great clip. And she just keeps repeating this over and over again. She keeps saying in the video, trust AI. And Johnny says, no, I trust the grandparents.
5: Me too.
3: Yes. If we could only get there in our society, we'd be
5: I side with
3: place.
5: Her much more.
3: Yeah. And also, this one comes in from Mike talking about the Dave Landau special available now. The special was amazingly hilarious. Downloaded to watch it at work, and my God, I couldn't stop laughing. But come to Lancaster, Pennsylvania. So you got the...
4: You got a deal. And thank you for that. I greatly do appreciate it, and everybody that has taken time to watch it.
3: Yes. It's at YouTube.com.
4: It is YouTube.com.
3: Dave Landau Comedian. Watch the half-hour special. It's fantastic. You're going to love it. And of course, go see Dave all around the country. He's coming to Salt Lake this weekend. If you're in Salt Lake, it's the first time you've been in Salt Lake in a while.
4: First time ever performing.
3: Ever. Really?
4: I've been there before, but this is the first time performing, I think.
3: It's a big event, guys. 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Thanks so much for joining us. We will see you tomorrow.
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9: Jen, thanks so much for joining us again. The first time you came on, it's been a couple of years now. Your testimony, I mean, it spread like wildfire because you are such a talented, God-given talent, but a talented messenger of your testimony and the truth about spiritual deception. And I'm so glad that you've written this book. It's called Darkness in Disguise, A Biblical Warning About Spiritual Deception in Our Culture. First, before we get into the contents of your book, I want to back up for people who might not remember, might not know a little bit about your story. You were just a child when you were exposed to things like witchcraft and necromancy. Can you talk about that a little bit more?
10: Yeah, absolutely. And I just want to thank you for having me on, Allie. I so appreciate that. When I was a child, I was in a home with my mom and dad and sister, and we talked about ghosts and we talked about paranormal activity in my home. My great aunt was a psychic. And you know, Allie, reflecting through the years that I've been in ministry, I realized that there were many doors open for me. I was watching a lot of the witchy movies, cartoons. They were loaded even back then, specifically Disney. So doors were open for me. And I had no spiritual discernment, which is why I argue that children are extremely susceptible to the spiritual dangers that are out there. I couldn't have a developed discernment. So I was afflicted by premonitions. And that was right before I ended up having a tarot card reading, which was the gateway for me that led me down a rabbit hole of destruction, led me right into divination for years of my life.
9: And how old were you when you had your first tarot card reading?
10: Yeah, I was 13 years old, and things were very different in 1990, Allie. Things were different then. We weren't watched. There was no TikTok, no witch talk, no Google, no Instagram. We didn't have those things. We had maybe some psychic commercials, but this was a very intriguing experience for me, a very, very intriguing experience for me. And especially because the stage was already set. I think about it that, you know, I was a very vulnerable young lady dealing with issues that many teenage girls deal with today. Self-esteem issues, curiosities, you know, and insecurities. And that's the vulnerability that the enemy preys on. So without knowing what a tarot card reading really was, I just knew that it might offer me some answers, something supernatural. And I was super excited about it. And it delivered, mm-hmm. Let me tell you, delivered something.
9: Yeah. Yeah. You know, you mentioned, I want to go back to one thing that you mentioned, that growing up watching witches on TV and movies, which is considered harmless. Of course, I remember when I was little watching things like Hocus Pocus on Disney Channel. Disney, when I was little, 90s, early 2000s, had a lot of paranormal type shows that you could watch. And then outside of Disney, there's like Goosebumps, Are You Afraid of the Dark? And I wasn't allowed really to watch these things, but you know how it goes sometimes. You sneak behind your parents' back, or maybe you watch a scene and you regret it and you are scared of it. And honestly, I didn't really think that much of it, certainly not from a theological perspective. But now when we look at what Disney is putting forward and other outlets and other networks, like there's this a movie called Hexed. And the way that I think this kind of movie is different than even the witchy type movies that we might have watched growing up is that it's presenting witchcraft and being witch not as a bad thing, not as like the evil witch from Snow White, but actually possibly as a good thing, as a neutral thing, or even as a superpower. So I wonder what you think about that. To me, that seems even more dangerous than watching these kind of ugly, bad witches that we were used to when we were kids.
10: You really hit the nail on the head with that one, Allie. And I am very outspoken about Hexed, perhaps not as much about as I am about Taylor Swift, but I've been making videos warning people about Hexed. You have an excellent point that, you know, Satan masquerades as an angel of light. And I always say that when somebody pictures a witch, they think of this dark, scary figure, kind of like you mentioned in the old Disney movies, they had that horrific, you know, representation. But then you take people that were like me. I mean, I would do a reading wearing this outfit, sitting across from you. You take Teresa Caputo, the Long Island medium. She looks, you know, nice and innocent. She's an interesting person too. I met her years ago, of course. But now we take Hexed and we present witchcraft this way, almost like I think of Wicked as well with white witchcraft. And it makes it very alluring. And in the movie Hexed, we meet Charlie, who is a teenage girl who is kind of a misfit and dealing with these problems. And then here's this offer of witchcraft. You know, here's a power for you. Here's a way that maybe you can control your circumstances, which it is what it's all about. But Disney will stop at nothing, in my opinion, to constantly glorify, glamorize the demonic and witchcraft. They just change it up a little bit.
9: Mm-hmm. You said something really interesting right there. You said, that's what it's all about. You're talking about witchcraft is really about wanting to control. Can you unpack that a little bit?
10: Yeah, absolutely. So what Satan offers us in witchcraft is if you say a spell, if you visualize these, you know, he has many different tools of divination through witchcraft, psychics. When we look at Deuteronomy 18, 10 to 12, we'll see those practices there. Of course, tarot cards, crystals, that you can control your own circumstances, that you can have power to change things and create things in your life. Who doesn't want that? Who doesn't want that? But that is always what it's going to be about. You know, I say, Allie, Satan wanted to be God, and he wants you to think that you can be God too. And this is so, so mm-hmm. convincing. He makes it convincing, especially like the example you just gave through Hex. If I think it's okay, seemingly innocent, maybe good for me, I'm not going to question it. I'm not going to see it as evil. I'm going to see it as a solution.
9: Mm-hmm. Yeah. And you mentioned that when you were a teenager, you felt as a lot of teenage girls do. There's a time that everyone feels awkward. Everyone feels left out. Everyone wants to be understood and seen and known and to feel like they have control of their circumstances. So even without a lot of the social media propaganda that we have today, you found through witchcraft, through tarot card reading, the thing that you felt like you were looking for. Talk more about that.
10: Yeah, 100%, because I was given what I believed was a gift. And what this gift did, which of course it's not a gift, was made me special. It made me different. And I truly wanted to help people, Allie. I truly wanted to help people, especially the grieving people, connect with who I believed were deceased people when I was a psychic medium doing readings that way. The enemy preyed on my compassion, but rose me up. He rose me up. I didn't have to feel so awkward anymore. I was a psychic medium. People were coming to me. And I didn't walk around cocky by any means, but it is. It is and it isn't. Do you know what I mean? Like, you're not presenting it that way in that, oh, look at me, look at me. But that's the feeling that you have inside. And I did have that feeling inside. And it's very interesting because it's destructive. Pride is destructive to start, but those people that were coming to me, it became that they just wanted to be around me because I was a psychic medium. What is she going to tell me? Am I going to get a reading? Am I going to get a random reading? Let's do lunches. Let's do dinners. And then when I got together with some of the top mediums on Long Island, I felt seen and known and special. And that, that was extremely deceiving and extremely destructive in my life. But there it was, mm-hmm. this little counterfeit mm-hmm. gift.
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9: This is the Blaze Radio Network. Like you were special even before this tarot card reading. You said that you had premonitions, that you kind of felt like maybe I do have some kind of connection to the supernatural. And the tarot card reading, what exactly did that confirm for you in your mind?
10: Well, what the tarot card reading confirmed for me is that there is something higher. There is some sort of source of hidden knowledge. And it doesn't have to be bad. It wasn't bad. the woman was really nice. What I heard in the reading was okay. So maybe this is just this, you know, powerful source of wisdom, answers. Like I just mentioned, the solution, right? I always say, you know, the devil doesn't appear as that red-horned cartoonification. He will appear as your dream come true, as a healing, as this counterfeit joy, what have you. So the confirmation for me, again, was that the supernatural is real. There is a source of power, and I can tap into it too, just like this lady did.
9: And did you have moments following that when you started doing your own tarot card readings and you started doing your own, I don't know if you ever did palm readings, but readings of people, did you have some confirmations there where something that you predicted or some insight that you gave to someone, it really came true?
10: I would say that was a majority of my readings, Ellie. I used tarot cards. Wow. I used angel cards. I did chakra balancing and I did psychic mediumship readings. And I will share with you, I'll never forget this. And I've not shared this with anybody, actually. I did a reading for a couple. And in that reading, you know, the demons masquerading as their departed loved ones told me that they were going to get pregnant and told me around when they were going to get pregnant. Now, these were people dealing with fertility issues. Time passes by. I get a phone call. Well, it's them. They want to come back for a reading because all of that information was correct in the reading. And after all, even John Edward couldn't tell them that. So I was a great medium and they wanted to come back to hear more. And there's a reason why demons make these excellent guesses. They don't know the future, but they've been observing for ages. And those demons most definitely knew that those people were talking to the doctors, hearing the conversations, knowing the times, knowing the schedules, and have done this for ages. Not a difficult prediction to make on behalf of demons who are intelligent and powerful creatures. It was not any knowledge of my own, of course, but yeah, a lot of accuracy in the readings. And most of that accuracy would be in the past, of course, because demons don't know. But you know, Allie, that's the hook. And then the predictions also can come true by way of planting these seeds in the mind of the person to self-fulfill the counterfeit prophecy.
9: Wow. And tell me, I want to hear more about demons, because I think that's something that just a lot of people don't understand, how demons think, how demons work, and how demons work through witchcraft. But I want to hear how you came to that revelation. And if you got out of this very lucrative career, this career that made you feel seen and known and famous and powerful, what hit you that, wow, I cannot keep doing this?
10: After 25 years of dealing with the demonic, Allie, every time I got a reading, every time I gave a reading, I was inviting more and more demons into my life. And they started to manifest truer to their evil nature. They never left me alone. I would call it chatter. They were always chattering in my ear. And what happened was I got to a point of such severe demonic oppression. I mean, severe demonic oppression that I was on the brink of destruction. And trust me, and I was 36 years old, the end of my 36th year. And I did not contemplate anything. I did not know Jesus. I did not think who can help me, who can rescue me. God, in his grace and mercy, started to draw me to himself, really, by calling on the name of Jesus Christ in the second of near destruction. And it shocked me. It completely shocked me. But, you know, I didn't know the gospel. I didn't know I was a sinner that needed to be saved. I didn't know that Jesus died on the cross for my sins. I didn't know that by placing my faith and trust in him, I could be truly delivered out of my bondage of sin and into the light and kingdom of Christ Jesus. So I became very spiritually vulnerable because I truly didn't understand, why didn't I call upon my spirit guide or my deceased grandmother? So that was a 10-month journey that resulted in becoming born again after hearing and believing the gospel that was preached to me in a church one day later on at the age of 37.
9: Wow. And so before that, you were kind of doing okay. I mean, you were doing well. There were happy moments. You were calling upon your spirit guide. You were calling upon your ancestors. You felt like they were uniquely guiding you and blessing you. You were happy. What did that oppression kind of suddenly look like? You must have been very thrown off and confused.
10: Oh, 3,000,000%. I mean, when the oppression started, it came in the way of anxieties, depression, complete demonic annoyance, I will say, by them constantly talking to me, you know, just weighing on me all the time. And my relationships were, I mean, I manifested a relationship that was a complete toxic, utter disaster, completely toxic and utter disaster. Yeah. And that's, you know, something that is still going on today, of course, manifestation and the law of attraction. But I did that. I made a vision board and I manifested this person. And so that was part of the oppression as well. You know, be careful, not only what you ask for, but who you ask for. You just might get it. And that's exactly what was happening to me. The more I was invoking demons, the more they were, you know, coming upon me, and so many things, abusive relationships, tumultuous relationships, and a lot of other sin that came with following the devil, Allie. But I still thought I was a good guy. I thought I was the good guy. I wasn't evil. Mm-hmm. I wasn't unholy. I was living in the dark. I was spiritually blind, and I was quickly heading towards the destruction. So when I started to see these, when I started to see the demons manifest truer to their nature, I simply thought I wasn't doing enough on my end, that I needed to protect myself more with more tools of protection, false tools of protection, smudging, crystals, imagining white light around myself. It was something that I believed I could have control and authority over. And now, of course, I know that only Jesus has authority over demons. They bow down to him alone. But I didn't know that then. And the New Age community was pushing that out. And I believed every single thing the New Age community told me, because it was an explanation for things. So I managed to not put the two together. When I saw the bad spirit or the dark thing, I didn't put that together with it had anything to do with what I was doing as a psychic medium, because I was doing good and I had a gift and I needed to use it.
9: Right. Yeah. You said some things there that are so important, that one, the demons started kind of manifesting their true nature. And you had mentioned earlier the biblical truth that Satan disguises himself as an angel of light. So thus far, the demons had kind of been trying to demonstrate that they're on your team, that they're on your side. No, we want your happiness. We want your success. We're helping you out. We're giving you insight. Of course, you wouldn't have called them demons. You would have thought of them as good spirits, as spiritual guides and things like that. But then when they started pushing you in toxic directions, when you started feeling like, I can't go on anymore, I think I just want to end this, when you started having bad relationships, all of these spirits that you probably thought were different spirits, but you now realize are the same spirits, they're like, okay, let's get her to this place of isolation and despair and destruction so we can take her out forever. Of course, that's how that spiritual battle and Satan works. And you found yourself in the midst of that, calling out to Jesus, this person, this God that you had never before ascribed any kind of salvific power to, right?
10: Yeah, absolutely. And, you know, I'm thinking while we're talking, it reminds me of so much of what we're seeing today. You know, I'm very passionate about addressing this in our culture. And I'm just thinking of the Ariana Grandes and, you know, the Jenna Ortegas.
9: Yes.
10: And, you know, and you
9: Perez
10: actually
9: Hilton.
10: Were Perez Hilton. We are witnessing in real time the results of the demonic servitude. And so as you put it, in my own case, absolutely. Here's a little something for you, but you see, ultimately from Satan, but I'm going to end up throwing you in the trash can. You know, Satan has come to steal, kill, and destroy, and it will destroy you. It's just a matter of time. I wasn't on, you know, a camera. I wasn't out there, but we are witnessing that now. We are seeing the destruction. I had the eating disorder as well. Little by little, what seems so great is going to blow up because it is demonic and it has nothing to do with Jesus Christ. It is so scary, honestly, Allie. And I don't think that people need to be afraid. The whole idea is that you just have to be aware and come to Christ because he is our protector.
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9: You realize that Jesus is your deliverer. You didn't know the gospel, though. You started going to church. You heard the gospel. You were saved by the gospel. And of course, you are where you are now. By the grace of God, sharing your testimony, warning people about the dangers of witchcraft and necromancy and how we can see it in ways that we're not really expecting. And I think people just don't realize one of these aspects is the demonic activity. That it's not always plain. It's not always obviously causing strife, causing depression, causing anxiety, causing addiction. Sometimes it's actually giving us what we want. And yes, even giving insight and wisdom that makes us feel powerful, which makes sense when you think about the Garden of Eden, like eat this and you're going to have knowledge of the difference between good and evil. You're going to be like God if you do this. It's the same kind of thing today. Talk a little bit more about your revelation and your now growing understanding of how demons operate and how you think they best deceive people.
10: Yeah, I think that they best deceive people by presenting as light, as they masquerade as light. They prey on the vulnerabilities. So they best deceive people by making it look acceptable, by making it trendy, by making it glamorous. No, we didn't need social media, but social media has done a great job at being used by the enemy to pollute the minds and souls of many, many people, especially targeting children. Because, you know, Allie, it's so easy. Hey, just get a 12-month forecast, an astrological forecast, because you've been thinking about this particular thing and you're wanting to know how it's going to pan out, or you're worried about something. I feel that feelings often are what brings people to psychics, mediums, etc. And of course, the promotion of white witchcraft, you know, it doesn't have to be a bad thing. it can be okay. So through the music industry, through cinema, this is what's going on. I would argue that you can't walk out into a store without encountering the occult of the New Age. So just to stay on the line of your question, well, you're a teenage girl, you're in CVS, you're going to, you know, buy some candy or some, well, I don't know, what teen magazines or what have you. And there are those chakra candles, and they're so pretty. They're green and they're pink and they're pastel colors, and they're offering you confidence. They're offering you peace. They're offering you joy. What are teenage girls battling with? Well, how are they going to know that there's something wrong with a chakra and a chakra candle? So the enemy is using his trickery by disguising it as light and hiding it in plain sight. That's what he's doing.
9: Mm-hmm. Yeah, I think that's absolutely true. I was thinking about like when I was probably preteen, maybe even younger than that, we had power beads. And the power beads were meant to give you certain protections or, you know, certain moods or emotions or something like that. I even think about today with essential oils. I'm not saying all essential oils are bad. I love the smell of eucalyptus and lavender. I think these are derived from nature, which God made. But you'll see with some essential oils how almost like a fruit of the spirit is ascribed to it. Like, this is going to give you joy. This is going to cleanse your mind of any negative thought. This is going to make you a more positive person. And so even things that in one context can be okay can very quickly be manipulated into convincing you that this thing can give you power. And that is so enticing.
10: Oh, yeah, that's absolutely enticing. And it makes me think of the name it and claim it a little bit, because there we take some parallels between the New Age and we bring it into the church. And so just like you were stating, even if there are things that you want that are good, right? Or even if you think about manifesting, speaking something into existence. Well, I'm not trying to put a curse on anybody. I don't mean any harm. I want to do good things. I just want good things. I want to draw this thing to myself. And so if I can visualize it, maybe it's health. Maybe it's an answer to the health issue you've been dealing with for many years. Maybe it's a new job. Maybe you don't have one and you need to pay your bills, right? So there is nothing wrong with those things, with those desires. It's where you take them to. And success is not measured by whether something works, right? Because it works. Manifesting works. And I'm sure even in the, you know, the prosperity gospel, I'm sure there are going to be times that it works. You can't attribute truth to that. Just because something works, just because something is successful, you got something that you wanted, doesn't mean it's not the counterfeit, doesn't mean that it's godly, and doesn't mean that it's not, you know, that it's rooted in truth. So we need to go to the Bible. We need to go to the Bible and test all spirits. That's what we need to do, because the line is so thin, Allie. Even what you just mentioned with the essential oils, the line is so thin, it can be so convincing. And when we think about the counterfeit that Satan has for so many things, the word counterfeit means cheap imitation intended to deceive. That's how close it can look. That's how close. And that's why I'm so concerned about children, because like I said, they don't have the discernment that we have. And parents have been given a beautiful job and responsibility by God to pray with them, pray for them, protect them, guard them, read the Bible with them, and be aware, Allie, of what's going on in our culture. I know many Christians that were like, hey, what's wrong with a Taylor Swift concert? What's wrong with Lady Gaga, you know, going to the concert? And, you know, their friends are doing it or what have you. What's wrong with those candles, right? Or getting a palm reading or what have you. It's just, yeah, we have to be aware because it's so manipulative. The enemy is so manipulative and he's crafty.
9: There are people listening who have no clue what you're talking about when you make a connection between Taylor Swift and palm reading. They're like, come on, she's a pop star. What point are you trying to make?
10: Well, she's a pop star that's using her platform for the enemy. She, quite honestly, and that we pray for her, and I will pray for her, but she is being used as a vessel of destruction because she is promoting and glamorizing New Age and occult ideologies and practices like karma, and especially numerology, by the way. She's obsessed with the number 13, and she makes decisions based on this number, and she goes to this number for wisdom, and she talks about it openly. This isn't some sort of, you know, she's not hiding out, pretending to, you know, be so wonderful anymore and practicing this on the side. She appeared as somebody so innocent and Christian-like in the beginning. And I really believe that's how the enemy does this, because then you get your gathering that you're gathering. Then you get your cult, if you will, C-U-L-T. You get your platform. Mm-hmm. You get your followers, right? The Swifties came in. And then the darkness starts to come out. And that is to, of course, indoctrinate masses of people, masses of people. So it is the same thing. Numerology, you know, karma, which, of course, is attached to a false religion, doctrine of demons. All of this is the very same thing as a palm reading, a tool of divination and witchcraft. It's all the same thing.
9: Mm-hmm. And you talked about in the first episode that we did together a couple of years ago, this idea of like the invisible thread that she talks about. That's like a very New Age concept. Can you break that down a little bit again?
10: I'd be happy to. I actually just pushed out another video about that, Allie, because it's still going on and we're seeing that double downed on TikTok. So the invisible string theory is the idea that there is an invisible string around one of your fingers and an invisible string around another person's finger that is kind of like your twin flame, the person you're meant to be with. And what happens is that you have met each other at one point in time. Maybe we were at the grocery store, 10 years ago, and now life has gone on and we're married and, you know, to other people and whatever. But now I meet up with you again in the park. I say, oh, didn't I run into you like 10 years ago? And wow, you're captivating. Like, this is so interesting. Maybe you're my invisible string, the person who I'm fated to be with. You're really my person. Now I need to go get a divorce and I need to be with you. And this ties, like I said, very closely to the twin flame, ties closely to the twin flame concept. And of course, it is a doctrine of demons, meaning a teaching of demons and not the Holy Spirit. There is no such thing as an imaginary string around anybody's finger. And who we marry is not and should not be determined on any sort of demonic practice. Of course, it's destruction. And you can see that in the way of how it leads to adultery, divorce, etc. And then people just, like I said, they double down on it. Social media doubles down on it. Documentaries will then, you know, re-push it out, you know, maybe on Netflix with the twin flame and what have you. But that's the idea of the invisible string in a nutshell.
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9: All New Age ideas that there is a transcendent powerful force. Like, the New Age doesn't deny that. There are spiritual forces. Obviously, you believed that for a very long time. They have the ability to orchestrate events in your life. They have the ability to give you wisdom and insight. But they're not the thing that's different. Of course, there's many things by nature that are different than God. But is that they don't set rules for your life. They're not saying this is a standard of morality that you have to reach. They're not saying this is the way of salvation. It's just the kind of universe organizing things. If you do the right things, have the right crystals, have the right readings and all of that, if you have the right energy, if you have good karma, organizing things in your favor, you could see how that would be very comforting. If you're like, I don't like religion, I don't want to be a Christian, I don't want to have to give things up, I just want to be able to manifest what I want. Like, you could see how that would be very enticing for someone who calls themselves spiritual and not religious. It really is just about like the worship of the self and the focus of the self and almost a spiritual justification for self-centeredness in so many ways.
10: Oh, 1,000,000%. And it affirms sin, right? Because I can't help that I just did that thing. I'm a Capricorn. So it's not my fault I acted that way. I need to make this decision to be with so-and-so because they match up with my love language, energy, vibe, this, that, and the other thing. So it makes sense why I need to make that decision. You're never accountable, Allie, for anything because you're your own authority. And if the universe is your authority, which it's not to the New Ager, please don't get me wrong. The idea is that the universe will assist you in getting things you want. It's really all about you. You're your own authority. And no, you don't have to be accountable. And love is love. And that's the affirmation of sin. And what does the affirmation of sin really do, right? It just gets people to like you. People will like you. People don't like to hear the truth of our Lord Jesus Christ because it pushes back on the sin. Accountability before the Lord is so important, not justifying sin, but being accountable for it and asking for forgiveness. And it's amazing because there's so much freedom in Christ in that. But in the New Age, what's good is bad and what's bad is good. It's backwards. It's upside down land, really, you know, opposite land, whatever they call it. So it is appealing, though, of course, because it comes back to the power and the control. And trust me, Allie, there are people going through so many things in their life that they want to control. I mean, for heaven's sakes, not to throw this one in there real quick, but, you know, even with in regards to things that are happening in the world, the Clancy case, right? We saw people doing astrology mm-hmm. charts, trying to figure things out because they have feelings about what's going on. They want to see justice done. Also, they've been led down some conspiracy theories. So they want to get to the heart of the matter. And they believe by going to these tools of divination, getting some sort of instant gratification through demonic tools will give them that. And of course, it doesn't. It can't provide that at all whatsoever. Anytime something big happens in the news, I always say this, witches want to weigh in, but you don't necessarily have to be a public witch. You may be in your own home and you may decide to pull a tarot card that day. And maybe it's not even about what's going on in the macrocosm. Maybe it's what's going on in the microcosm of your own life. And you're trying to do the same thing and find out if things are going to be okay. Will things be okay, et cetera. So again, it comes back to that idea of control and power.
9: Mm-hmm. I see that a lot with the manifesting and the vision boards that you're talking about. And you've already drawn the parallel between that and then also the name it and claim it. If I sow the seed of faith, if I give enough money, if I pray the right prayer, then God, he basically has to. He's like a genie in a bottle. This is the formula. He's going to give me what I want. It's the same thing with manifesting. But it's interesting what you've said a couple of times. Manifesting can work. Vision boards can work. And so can you talk about how does Satan work through those things to actually give someone the desires of their heart?
10: Yeah, it's his usual trickery. So by that, I mean, like I made this vision board. I was very specific with it. I was very specific with my manifesting list. You have to be very specific with it. And you have to visualize it, stay positive, believe it. Here's what happens. If something comes along that matches up so closely, you will believe it was because of your manifesting, which now gives the practice credibility. So let's say I put, 10 things on my vision board and I come across, the apartment in Miami or whatever, right? And 5 or 6 things about this particular apartment match up. Not everything, but I don't need everything because I can justify the things that don't match up. I just need something to resonate. Mm-hmm. To give it that credibility. And that's exactly how it is with readings. The readings, I often give this analogy, a tarot card reading, you're a single person. The tarot card reader tells you that you're going to meet, the King of Pentacles, brown hair, brown eyes. He's a earth sign, blah, blah, blah, because they all overlap, of course, the tools of divination, the ideas. And his name starts with the letter M, okay? Now you're out in the dating pool. Well, you're going to reject David. You're going to reject David. And especially if David has blonde hair and blue eyes, he doesn't match up. So you're really, again, self-fulfilling a counterfeit prophecy. When you manifest, the universe isn't going to tend to your needs, isn't going to be able to give you anything. This is idolatry. Your own imagination cannot. Okay. But you're invoking demons because now you've stepped into divination. You've gone outside of God's will and boundaries. You've taken the desires of your heart and you've put them out there to sources that are not God, to creation, which we know in Romans 1, we see that we've traded in. People trade in creation for the creator, the creator for his creation, and gone and made idols out of them. So that's exactly when you do those practices, you're invoking demons, and demons are powerful and they can manipulate and plant those seeds in your mind that you actually believe and give that credibility to the demonic tool, thereby thinking it's, so does it work? Yes, it works, but it is not because, demons know the future, the universe did anything for you. It's because you most likely assisted the devil and followed the seeds that he planted in your mind.
9: And by the way, Satan, I think, you tell me if I'm wrong, it doesn't seem to me like he really cares about whether or not you say it was Satan who gave me these things, which most people won't do, or it was me who gave me these things. I gave me these things. I'm so strong. I'm so smart. I'm so powerful. I'm so in tune with what my future should be that I was able to manifest these things. I don't think Satan cares whether or not he gets the credit. He just wants the soul. He just wants the attention and the glory away from the God, the giver of good gifts. He is perfectly fine with someone thinking they worship the God of self. It's basically the same thing. Again, going back to the garden, he convinced Eve that she was going to be like God, convincing her that she will become the God of self. She will have all this wisdom and power. So some people might be hearing this and be like, what? It's innocent. I would never pray to Satan. I would never say that Satan gave me these things. This is just me. It's personal. Satan does not care whether or not he gets the credit or not. If you're worshiping yourself, he's just as happy.
10: Oh, absolutely. And I think about the counterfeit again, the counterfeit evangelism, because now then you go out, Allie, right? You got this thing and it looks good and you don't mean any harm. And this is just your personal thing. And it's just about me. And now you're telling people about it and you're going out there, or maybe you're making a TikTok video about it. See, I did the vision board. I manifested and look what happened. And it's wonderful. And it has no bad effects on anybody. It's just that. So you're right. He doesn't need to get the credit for it. He just needs you to do his dirty work. And he just needs you to believe in yourself. Anything that distracts you from the truth, anything that gets you away from Jesus Christ, you said it perfectly. He just wants your soul.
9: You know, I see this so much with being a mom of kids, and especially my oldest, just getting older and starting to really notice things

0: more like, we're not going to let you listen to sexual stuff, cussing and all of that, which I'm very glad for those parameters. But today I'm listening to music that doesn't have any of that. It's not explicit, but it's all about, like, Barbie, for example. We just like, we're like, we can't do anything. No shows, no music, Barbie, because every single song is about loving yourself and believing in yourself. You have the power. And if you are just more yourself and you live out your authentic expressions, then you'll have all the power that you need to accomplish anything that you want in life. And yeah, that's not the same thing as, it's not like, it's not as explicit as saying something horrible and vulgar, but it is still giving a message to young, vulnerable girls that instinctively and in our flesh, we want to hear that we're perfect the way we are. And all we need to do is to think about ourselves more. And then we can accomplish anything. We can be anything we want to be. And I'm like, no, we're not doing this anymore, because every song prompted a conversation, which is a good conversation. We had some good conversations about some of those lyrics at first before I realized, but then I was like, you know what? This isn't even fair that I'm making you try to jump these theological hoops. It was only like a couple of weeks of listening to these songs that I was like, no, I see why you think they're fun and they are catchy, but no, because it's laying the exact opposite theological foundation than the one that I want to be set for her, which is that all of your sufficiency and strength and wisdom and power is going to come from Christ, not from yourself at all.
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2: Just a couple other questions I have. Maybe someone is listening to this and they're like, okay, I'm done. I want to get out of this. I am in the midst of demonic oppression. And they keep hearing and seeing videos about deliverance. And there are people who promise deliverance if you pay enough money or you say the right things. That's very popular on social media. You write about genuine deliverance by the Lord versus fake deliverance. So if someone is in that situation, how can they discern the difference?
3: Well, a real deliverance is you coming to Lord Jesus Christ, putting your faith and trust in Him, believing into the gospel that you have heard, which is that you are a sinner. You were born into sin. That's the bad news. See, the gospel is good news. It would just be news, as one of my pastors says, if there was no bad news. The bad news, we are born into sin. We can do nothing on our own to earn our way to heaven. But Jesus stepped out of heaven into humanity. He is the Son of God. He committed no sin, the perfect sacrifice, went to the cross to die and take God's wrath for the sins of the world. And He was buried and raised the third day. And the Bible says we must be born again to enter the kingdom of heaven. But it's about what Jesus did on the finished cross. You don't need to go to a person and pay them X amount of dollars. You need to come and put your faith and trust in Lord Jesus. Believe Him. Believe the gospel. Be saved. Be born again. That's the true deliverance. Being delivered, rescued, and healed out of the darkness, the bondage of your sin, into the kingdom of Christ and the light of Christ. And you will have an abundant life and an eternal life. Go to God. You don't have to go to man.
2: What do you think about the ex-witches, the ex-psychics, the ex-tarot readers? I recently talked about one who's very popular on Witch Talk. Her name was Alex, and she's now made videos about her repentance and realizing, you know, all the things that she thought that she was finding in the New Age and in witchcraft, she has actually found in their true form in Christ. There seems to be a wave of this going on. What do you make of that?
3: Yeah, it's really exciting because, you know, you think about how all that we have just discussed, and especially how social media is an outlet for the enemy. Well, it's also a place where we are coming in and sharing the gospel. And the gospel is being spread in really quick time, seconds around the world and podcasts and all the things that we're watching. And the gospel is what has salvation power. So I truly believe that all these people that are on social media, were doing their psychic businesses on social media, well, they're watching social media. And maybe that's how the Lord used it for them. But we are rising up for sure. Because, you know, God has the victory. The devil doesn't have the victory over anything. So the devil may be trying his best to win souls and use whatever he can use to win people over, right? But so is God. God is moving. God hasn't left His throne. God is still saving people. So I praise God for that, and I look forward to seeing more. And, you know, we are in the end times since Jesus left, you know, so we're going to see things ramp up, I think, in certain seasons. And I think this is one of those seasons. I think we've seen a lot going on in the world that shifted people to a more spiritual I use the word spiritual, even in regards to, you know, coming to Christ, because we are spiritual beings made in the image of God, you know, after what happened to Charlie. And we're just seeing these things happen in the news and in the world that I do believe people are desiring truth and salvation and Jesus, and God is using whatever He uses in their lives, including and probably social media, to bring them there.
2: Amen. Your book is Darkness in Disguise, a biblical warning about spiritual deception in our culture. This is for Christians, this is for new Christians, this is for Christians who have been Christians for a very long time. Satan is very clever. He who is in us is greater than he who is in the world. So we can trust in that. As you said, we don't need to be paranoid. We don't need to be fearful, but we need to be wise. We need to be as wise as serpents. That's what the Bible commands us to do. And your book is helping us be wise and be discerning, especially as parents. So Jen, thank you so much. The book is out. It came out September 1st. I appreciate you and your testimony so much.
3: I appreciate you too. Thank you so much for having me, Allie. God bless you, sister.

0: All right. Welcome to a brand new episode of The Liz Wheeler Show. If you haven't already subscribed to the show, would you do that as we get started on today's episode? Okay. You've heard of Event 201. Event 201 happened in the fall of 2019. It was a pandemic tabletop simulation exercise. That's a mouthful. Essentially, it was a practice run for COVID-19. It was a bunch of groups. It was sponsored by the World Economic Forum. No surprise there. The Bill and Melinda Gates Foundation, and boasted participants like the UN and the World Health Organization. And during this pandemic tabletop simulation exercise, they essentially practiced for the scenario where a novel bat-derived coronavirus is unleashed on the world. How would governments and medical systems handle this? They practiced. Well, of course, during this tabletop simulation exercise, governments imposed lockdowns and vaccines and practiced seizing control over their citizens. It was the definition of a practice run, because just months later, it actually happened. COVID-19, a novel bat-derived coronavirus, was unleashed on the world, and governments responded just how they practiced. At the behest, of course, of all these organizations, whether it was the UN and the WHO or the Bill and Melinda Gates Foundation, the WEF, just how these organizations wanted the governments to react. You've also heard of the UN Agenda 2030. This is, of course, the United Nations plan that's supposed to be unfolding as we speak. The goal of this plan is to impose ESG on the world by the year 2013. ESG is environmental, social, and governance metrics. ESG, it's a mouthful, but it's a euphemism. Environmental sounds good. Social sounds fine. Governance sounds boring. But actually what ESG metrics are, it's a social credit score system of sorts. And through these different metrics, some of which include initiatives like DEI, diversity, equity, and inclusion, wokeness. It's a pretense. ESG, environmental, social, and governance metrics are a pretense that propagate the narrative that in order to combat climate change, which threatens our very existence, governments must mandate wokeness like DEI so that they can increase their score on the ESG metric system. This is the UN Agenda 230. Now, you have also heard of the January 6th tabletop simulations that were held by both the FBI and separately by the Department of Homeland Security, not just weeks, but days prior to the January 6th Fedsurrection. In the summer of 2020, the FBI conducted, they went first before the Department of Homeland Security, they conducted their tabletop exercise to imagine, to practice just what sort of violence might happen if the presidential election results were not clear cut, if it was contested by the right. And they practiced strategies like, you know, undercover informants and mass prosecutions for minor crimes, you know, exactly what we saw happen after January 6th. Now, that was in the summer of 2020, but you fast forward to the end of December of that year. And remember, January 6th was January 6th, 2021. So 7 days prior to that, or 8 days prior to that, December 30th of 2020, the Department of Homeland Security held a tabletop exercise in Washington, D.C. This was the intelligence the exercise led by Donnell Harvin. Those who are really OGs of the Liz Wheeler Show will remember years ago us talking about this. And they did, the Department of Homeland Security ran a hypothetical tabletop simulation, same premise as the FBI's. What would happen, you know, and this was supposed to be related to the certification of the Electoral College now that the election had actually taken place. But what would happen in a hypothetical scenario if an improvised explosive device was found in Washington, D.C. and used as a distraction to divert law enforcement from the Capitol, if there was going to be an attack on the Capitol? You know, an improvised explosive device, an IED, like perhaps a pipe bomb. This all happened just days before January 6th. And we're familiar with Event 201 and the UN Agenda 2030 and these FBI and Department of Homeland Security tabletop simulations. But how many of us are familiar with Resolution 26? Resolution 26 is a plot against America. And the wheels of this plot are already turning. Today, on the Liz Wheeler Show, we are unmasking Resolution 26. Nobody's talking about it. And if nobody's talking about it, then nobody's doing anything to stop it. Today, I want to introduce you to the people behind it. I want you to meet Ashiq Sadiq and Megan Romer. Ashiq Sadiq and Megan Romer are the duo who run operations at the DSA, the Democrat Socialists of America, the organization engaging in legal infiltration of our elected institutions, but who have also recently launched Resolution 26, a plot to create a, quote, mass revolutionary force to stage a, quote, national uprising. Those are their words, not mine. Now, we have a very special guest with us today. It's a man who has been following, one of the original reporters exposing Resolution 26 and following the people who constructed it. We have him with us today. He's an investigative analyst at City Journal, which is a publication of the Manhattan Institute. Your favorite and mine, Stu Smith. Stu, welcome to the show.
1: Hey, how are you?
0: I'm good. All right, Stu, I want to introduce to the world Ashiq Sadiq and Megan Romer. Ashiq Sadiq, this is Ashiq in his own words. Take a listen.
2: So you asked about the Democratic Party. We are trying to organize to throw out bad Democrats, but we're also building socialist power. And the point for us is to build independent power through our organization. DSA is now approaching the size of the Socialist Party over a century ago. So hopefully we'll surpass that soon. But the point for us is to just have independent, accountable power in elected office that's accountable to a democratic, small d democratic base to take on the establishment and the Republican and the Democratic Party. So mostly we do run people on the ballot line in primaries, on the Democratic Party ballot line, but we have our independent power and the Democratic Party leadership hates that. And we think that's great.
0: That is Ashiq Sadiq. Stu, tell people, we're familiar with DSA. We know that AOC and Rashida Tlaib are members of the DSA. We know that Zohran Mamdani, the Marxist Muslim nutcase mayor of New York, is DSA. Talk to us about this organization and Ashiq Sadiq, who runs it.
1: Yeah, so what you just heard was what sounds like, to me and any sensible person, a parasite. So the DSA acts as a parasite within the Democratic Party, and they use the Democratic ballot line to push their agenda, to shift the Overton window, and that is how they are able to primary people. So we just saw this in New York City with Zohran Mamdani, and he is now, you know, one of the highest elected people in all of America for the DSA. And there is no real immune response within the Democratic Party of this, really, as you heard Ashiq Sadiq say, nefarious and insidious kind of deception that they play of, you know, using our democratic process against us to push and build socialist power.
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0: It's called the legal infiltration of our network. Elected institutions, because nothing of what they're doing is against the law. They're allowed to pretend to be Democrats and run on this platform if they want. You'd think the Democrat Party would push back on this more if they're opposed to this. This is Megan Romer. So Ashiq Sadiq and Megan Romer, as I mentioned, both run the DSA. They are co-leaders of the DSA. And this is Megan Romer in her own words. I don't want to put words in someone's mouth here by saying, oh, they're socialists, they're communists. This is what they want to happen to you and your country. Why don't you listen to Megan Romer talk about what her goal is for the United States of America? This is what she says.
7: We're not fighting for a kinder, gentler capitalism. We're not fighting to soften the edges. We're fighting to have worker control of every aspect of our lives, of our housing, of our workplace, of our communities. Yeah, I mean, the big frustration, I think, and an extremely reasonable frustration that people have with the Democratic Party is you can't really set the tone of how things are run. You can't set policy. You can't. There's no democracy in the Democratic Party. What the decisions that are made by a handful of large donors and you know, patronage networks. And for a regular person, that's extremely discouraging, right? Like, these are supposed to be our fighters and I can't even participate. I can't even move anything. So what DSA does is real democracy on the ground, the way we make our decisions, the way we organize, we do it democratically. What campaigns we decide to fight, where we decide to show up to organize, those decisions are made collectively and with a bunch of people. And we are explicitly socialist. We're not shy about it. We're not the Democrats. We're like, no, we're not. Right. Stop calling us that. You can call us that. It's fine. We're socialists. It's cool. Really kind of fighting against, we're not fighting for a kinder, gentler capitalism. We're not fighting to soften the edges. We're fighting to have worker control of every aspect of our lives, of our housing, of our workplace.
0: Right, let's talk about their thing. By the way, these are the national co-chairs of the DSA. They are the leaders of the Democrat Socialist of America. That phrase, to worker control of every aspect of our lives, what does that mean?
1: Thank you for asking that. So it reminds me of the word Soviet. Soviet meant council, and in the context of the Soviet Union, that meant the people who are the workers of the world. So when she says worker controlled everything, she's not talking about private property. She's talking about the fact that there is the party controls everything and gives it to the people. I mean, that is just such a radical departure from the norm. And you can hear rumblings of that in New York City with Sia Weaver and how, you know, private property is a construct of white supremacy. I mean, just the most insane concepts. And, you know, this is someone who is the co-chair of the DSA, the National Political Committee. So all major decisions of the DSA go through her. And she throws this curveball at you about real democracy when the DSA actually uses what they call the in and out strategy, which is where they have people in office, electeds, who push policy, and then out being the activists on the grounds who put political pressure on people. So they know that normal people can go to a city council hearing, which DSA does, and, you know, complain about a new detention center in a community and have democratic participation in stopping something like that. So she is actively lying in a way to the people by saying that no, we have the real democracy, when DSA knows full well that they can do public pressure from the ground up, from the bottom up, and have real world effects because of how good they are at organizing and mobilizing. And just one other quick little thing. Internally within DSA, they are often not democratic. They've ousted a few people this year already. So, like, just malarkey, to quote Joe Biden.
0: Commie's gonna commie. Listen, yeah. I'm not gonna describe Megan Romer's worker control of every aspect of our lives comment as communist. I'm gonna let one of the national leaders of DSA, his name is David Jenkins, I'm gonna let him describe exactly what the goal of the DSA is. Before we get to Resolution 26, this is all, by the way, very important to establish before we unmask Resolution 26, because we have to understand what organization we're talking about and what their goal is. And in order to understand what their goal is, we have to hear from the people who are in charge of the operations. This is David Jenkins, the national leader of the DSA. Take a look.
8: I mean, our goal is liberation. Our goal is communism.
9: My name is David Jenkins. I'm a lifelong New Yorker. And today I am again calling on the city council to disband the NYPD's brutal, unnecessary strategic response group and directly divert its funding to any of the public services fellow New Yorkers have called for today.
8: I'm planning to run for the MPC at convention under the banner of the Libertarian Socialist Caucus. We're a diverse body of libertarian socialists, libertarian Marxists, anarchists, left communists, and other schools of thought within the sort of left wing socialist movement. I joined DSA in 2020 and found a home in the Racial Justice Working Group and the Defund NYPD campaign before getting heavily involved in tenant organizing, Red Rabbits, and eventually helping start the Flatbush branch in Brooklyn and serving on the first organizing committee as campaign coordinator.
10: As an anti-fascist and an abolitionist, and to my knowledge, the only DSA member at a counter-protest on January 6, 2021 in Washington, D.C. So I understand and have lived the stakes of impending fascism. And after years of healing and reflecting on that experience, the thing that I have brought back to my DSA organizing is the necessity for us to fire on all cylinders and to do everything all the time, all at once, and actually work together.
9: And we're not going anywhere until your goons finally start killing us for these testimonies, because that's where this is going. Remember that when you vote.
10: Between the Zoran campaign and our base building work and building trust and relationships and real socialism in our neighborhoods and communities, okay? So my coherent vision for what I would want to coordinate is through socialism is the people, not better branding. And the anti-Zionist resolution, which will help unleash the amazing outline of potential organizing plans and the immediate steps of the 100 Days campaign, all these things work together.
9: This morning, more were arrested demonstrating against the disgusting display by outside agitators from Long Island celebrating a self-deputized racist murderer that the NYPD protected. That is the context for today.
0: He seems normal. He seems stable. Our goal is communism, he said, and we're not going anywhere until you start killing us. Okay, that's the DSA. That's the goal. Now, Stu, Resolution 26. This is something that was introduced this year. This is relatively new, but we are already seeing the impacts of it in our communities and on our streets. What is Resolution 26?
1: So DSA has all manner of resolutions, and this one ties into broader anti-ICE organizing, and it goes back to how they want to build a real political power to challenge this and like go beyond what we saw in 2020 with, you know, the riots, where it's actually an organized resistance to ICE throughout America.
0: So compared to Black Lives Matter riots, the, you know, fiery but mostly peaceful protests that we saw, this is ratcheting that up?
1: I would say so. And with, and they're even doing things like security training. So they've established the Red Rabbits. You heard Jenkins invoke that.
0: What is that?
1: So Red Rabbits is their security force, pretty much. And so it borrows from Watership Down, of all places, where, you know, the rabbits were quick and flight on their feet. But what that is the committee that meets with chapters all across the country, and they do firearm safety training, first aid training, protest marshaling, de-escalation, and all manner, and even like digital security. So like you're not getting doxxed, you're not, keep your signal chats safe. So, you know, going to a protest, you might bring a burner phone or no phone at all. All those sorts of tactics to make you able to, you know, protest better. I mean, that's what it all boils down to.
0: So it's essentially a sort of militia.
1: I mean, I would say that's a fair characterization from some of the internal discussions that they've had. They were very, very worried about using certain language when describing it. So that's why they went with the cute and fluffy sounding Red Rabbits, because they didn't want to scare people away. I'm blanking on the original name, but I think it was like the National Vigilance Community. And they were worried that vigilance and vigilante would be used and thrown at them as,
0: because it's descriptive of what they're doing. so it sounds like they're training people to do what Alex Preti did. Because remember when after Alex Preti was killed, we obviously began to learn about, you know, what kind of groups he was a part of and what kind of trainings. And the left tried to describe what he was doing as de-escalation tactics. But if you actually look at the manual for some of these Ice Watch groups, the de-escalation tactics are like the de-arresting, quote unquote, de-arresting tactics.
1: Yeah.
0: Like you can't de-arrest someone. It's just your way of essentially assaulting a federal or a law enforcement officer in order to try to free one of your comrades who was being arrested for committing a crime. That's what we're talking about here?
1: Yeah, I think that's a very fair description. I mean, DSA was on the grounds in Minneapolis. They had multiple people there meeting with Twin Cities DSA, protesting there. Serena, who's on the NPC, was meeting with other nurses who were doing a labor protest. And, you know, DSA allies in New York, like Drum, Desi's Rising Up, Drum. But very close to the Mom Donnie campaign, they did a anti-arrest training recently. You saw it during Washington, D.C., when Netanyahu was in town, where people would just bum rush officers, and they just have to get out of there because it's just too many people. Even with one of the anti-ICE mobilizations in New York City, you saw very, very similar things happening with these kind of DRS actions. I mean, it should not be something a normal person is doing. If someone is taking you to that sort of training, they are trying to radicalize you, period. That is not normal that is not normal political participation.
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0: Is to prepare the organization, and the DSA is, I assume, what they're talking about, their own organization, for a national uprising against federal agents and police brutality. So this is not this is not a one time. I mean, we've said all along, we've covered extensively on the show, the anti-ICE protests are not grassroots. They're not organic. They're not real. They're a staged political op is the best way that I know how to describe it, because it's funded, it's coordinated. There is a hierarchy of organizations, sort of that the Roy Singham umbrella of nonprofits that gives resources to these radicals on the ground. But these are the people, the DSA, and through Resolution 26, through the Red Rabbits, this is the organization that is, or one of the organizations that is actively training the people that they, the citizens whom they hope will rise up against law and order.
1: Yeah, and if they chose that language, and remember, the DSA is so weird and crazy with all their committees and the bureaucracy that every time they use language a certain way, you should pay attention, because they've probably debated it for like hours. So that is very intentional language that they use.
0: The word uprising?
1: Yes. Yeah. I mean, this is I actually have two books about this very thing right here, where it's called, you know, Every Fire Needs a Little Bit of Help, A Decade of Rebellion, Reaction, and Morbid Symptoms. This is by a college professor. There is this theory on the broader left of, we have had all these uprisings from Occupy, the Student Intifada, 2020 with the George Floyd riots, and yet we get so close to revolution, this is them speaking, yet we never get it over the finish line of these mass uprisings that come up. So that is so intentional with the language that they're using.
0: What is their theory? Because that's actually very interesting that they have identified that, because they're correct, actually, in that assessment. Like, there have been uprisings, and yet it has not been the vanguard for the Marxist revolution that we know they intend to spark. What is their theory on why they can't get it over that threshold?
1: It varies from person to person. I think one of the more compelling arguments is that they actually feel that the Democratic Party co-opts the movement. So like, when you see like Nancy Pelosi in a kente cloth kneeling, that is the uprisings of 2020 being co-opted. So that comes from like Dylan Rodriguez, who's a professor out in California, actually was the head of the American Studies Association at one point in time. But
0: it's always,
1: you know,
0: in academia. These people always. In academia.
1: And like, and in a prestigious role as the head of that association. And but that goes to the studies being just corrupt. But this is what they've identified, is that the Democrats will come in and sanitize it and try to co-opt and find the best people from that movement and make them into politicians. So Rodriguez's actual language is, the Democratic Party is the best case of COINTELPRO, which harkens back to the 70s and the counter infiltration of some of these movements like the Weather Underground. Yep. But just crazy to kind of see that is the language that the DSA uses. Always intentional with their language. You got to pay attention to it. So like when we're debating, are they communists? Are they socialists? These are things that they debate amongst themselves with their language. So even though for people on the right, we say, well, I think they're all communists. You know, I'm not going to argue too much with people who say that, but you have to realize that they have their own language and you have to be able to speak it semi-fluently.
0: Yeah, I think it's that this is actually fascinating to me how they identify the Democrat Party as their. It's almost insulting, actually, to us, isn't it? That we're supposed to be like the thing standing in their way. And yet they identify the Democrat Party as the thing that stops their Marxist vanguard from being successful in, you know, sparking this Marxist revolution and toppling the American government, the American system of government, and turning us into a communist nation. It's the Democrat Party apparatus. And so that goes back to the word you used at the beginning to describe them. They're parasites. They're latching on to the Democrat Party because they can run their candidates. And I have the number of candidates here. Hold on. There in elected officials in the United States, this is total of elected officials, so federal, state, local, across the entire United States, there are 250 DSA affiliated people. That's either a member, official members of the DSA, or politicians who've been endorsed by the DSA. 250 DSA elected officials in 40 different states, and this is the thing. That's a lot, by the way. That's a lot. That means their infiltration is significant and successful, and they're using the Democrat Party as their host to keep up your analogy here. 90% of these 250 DSA, either members or endorsees, were elected after 2019. Explain that to me, because that's extremely recent. This means that this is a new strategy or a new tactic that's being used.
1: Yeah, so I always think that the best kind of like place to start with this is when Bernie ran for president. Mm. And so we go all the way back to 2016 where Bernie runs, it doesn't work, but you have all these Bernie bros who are jazzed up and want to keep the movement alive. And they spend the next few years really learning how to win on, you know, win yards at a time. Like football analogy. And so they
0: get it.
1: Yeah. Okay. but so they really do spend a long time kind of building this political project of, hey, we're just going to win, you know, yards and inches and get better and better at doing this. And it's all grassroots. And, you know, they lose sometimes, they win other times, but they're always learning and they're always investing in a ton of time into this. And, when that happens, the DSA in 2016 goes from, you know, an organization for senior citizens to where the average age is about 30 because they have this massive millennial influx. And then when you have with Mamdani now, that age has actually gone even lower. Yeah. So you have this, it's a youth organization, to be fair. You very rarely see anyone over the age of 50 in any sort of DSA meeting. When it happens, it's almost like seeing like a unicorn. I mean, it's just almost it's just so rare. But they have this youth energy, younger group of people who are willing to kind of fail and grow from their failures. So they pick themselves up.
0: Or die in the process, it sounds like.
1: Yeah. So, I mean, and so they are constantly getting better and better at doing this. And I think as they have done it, they've gotten somewhat cocky and wanting to, you know, really swing for the fences, but they are winning and they still do a pretty good job.
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0: Okay, this is so the Resolution Blaze Radio 26 Network. Calls for creating a mass revolutionary force in the United States after, you could call it dozens of attempts. It's certainly a number, a significant number of attempts that the left has made at staging these uprisings that they intend to be the vanguard for a Marxist revolution. They acknowledge that that has failed. We obviously have not had a Marxist revolution, the overthrow of the American empire that they want. So they want to continue new tactics. They're using the Democrat Party as their host, they as the parasite, trying to get their candidates in elected office so that once they're in office, they can do what Zohran Mamdani is doing, which is be a socialist, communist, Marxist, and undermine every American ideal that I can think of. What does the Democrat Party itself acknowledge any of this? Are they doing anything to stop this? Because it is weird that, I mean, I made a joke obviously a moment ago that, you know, we're supposed to be the ones that are exposing Marxists and, you know, preventing the Marxists from being successful. But the Marxists think it's the Democrat Party that stands in their way. Does the Democrat Party acknowledge that they are, you know, the impediment to this? And are they planning to do anything about it?
1: I don't know. I mean, that's, you've, on a state level, you've seen a few people kicked out of the Democratic Party who were DSA affiliated, but that is
0: for rare. What? Like, how did that work?
1: They just voted on it and said that the person wasn't fit.
0: Hey, you're socialist. You don't align with like what the state Democrat party like ideals are. So you can't be part of us.
1: Yeah. But that's very far and few between. Oh. And like we saw with New York where it was all very kind of weird with, are you going to endorse Zoran or not? Yeah. So it's frenemies. It's still frenemies, but I see it as parasitic, and eventually they're going to have to decide what they want to do about it. Now, from my point of view, I do not want to see the Democratic Party taken over by socialists. I don't want our future to be always versus the socialists. I think that causes mass chaos moving forward. You can already see how DSA electeds in office kind of rule, and it mm-hmm. does not look good. I do not think a politician's office should be a movement space that's giving out like mass resources to whatever party they think is the most hurt at a given time. You can see this in LA with certain members of the LA City Council, where they're doing like grocery programs and mass rental assistance because they have a bunch of illegal aliens who they're giving a bunch of stuff to. Your job is to represent the constituents, and you should at least have some fiduciary responsibility to spend wisely and not just give away money to people. Now, and even with Chicago, it's the same philosophy that goes on. So I do not like that future. So yeah.
0: I'll say it bluntly, and this is like a bitter pill to swallow. I would rather have Nancy Pelosi than Zoran Mamdani.
1: Exactly.
0: Not that I want Nancy Pelosi, like, God forbid. But I'd rather have like a corrupt Democrat who's not necessarily like a communist, but just like a bad person, than a committed communist who says like that David Jenkins guy, like, you'll have to kill us before you'll stop us. Like, that's fanatical, like, almost religious belief that's packaged as political ideology, whereas Nancy Pelosi is obviously just hungry for money and power.
1: Yeah, and the way that the DSA operates on an international level should also cause, you know, some concern here, because these are people who are rubbing shoulders with, like, when they were at the anti-fascist conference, one of the groups there is a landless workers party from Brazil. So what they do is that it's like the Zapatistas in Mexico, where they just take over a certain area and occupy it. Like, I do not think you should be friends with
0: these the landless workers. Just like, so it's like the equivalent of the autonomous zones that we saw in the Northwest.
1: Yes. And so like, that's who the DSA is buddying up with when they go.
0: DSA went to the anti-fascist conference.
1: Yeah. In Brazil. And there were Cuban government officials there, you know, the Communist Party of Brazil. And so, like, that's who they're buddying up with. And, you know, Ashiq Sadiq and Megan Romer were just in Europe. So Ashiq was in Sweden because, you know, he kind of represents, you know, the Nordic style of socialism. And Romer was in Brussels, Belgium, with the far left of all of Europe. And, you know, so she spoke with them. And so, you know, she kind of is more buddy-buddy with, like, the true far left in the continental Europe sense. And so, you know, when these are people who are willing to go to Cuba, who, you know, are meeting with, like, Chavistas, who are talking with Morena, you know, the international far left likes the DSA. And that is a cause for concern to me.
0: Yeah, that's a major red flag with a hammer and a sickle on it. I think too, like, the Democrat Party needs to step up here if this is not something that they want to happen. And my speculation is that the majority of elected Democrats have no idea that this is happening, because the majority of elected Democrats are not like the brightest light bulb in the house. My guess is that they're unaware of this. But the thing is, if the DSA considers the Democrat Party to be their impediment to a successful vanguard to spark a Marxist revolution, that's only a matter of time until the DSA essentially controls the Democrat Party, if they already have 250 DSA members or endorsees that have used the Democrat Party line to get elected as Democrats. There, it is not implausible to think that it's just going to be a matter of years, really, until they essentially have, like, think of it like a shareholder, as much as, you know, DSA would hate this analogy. They're going to have a significant share in control of the Democrat Party if they have a significant number of members who've been elected through that party line.
1: Yeah. Like I saw Bill Maher speaking with, like, a comedian recently about Mamdani. And, you know, the comedian had, like, the generic Democrat sense of, like, well, he's not really a communist. And, you know, Bill Maher was like, no, these are some of the people that are on his team who are his allies. And then the comedian was like, well, I have to go do my research now. Well, do your research.
0: Yeah, do it, please.
1: At least do, like, a little bit of research. I mean, it's not hard. It's all out there. It's all documented. You know, this is what happens when you just live in an echo chamber and aren't open to actually hearing anything else outside of that. I mean, like, look at the people who Mamdani picked to head his, like, transition team who were focused on public safety. I mean, it was a bunch of people from the activist space who do not believe in the police, who are critical of, you know, any sort of law enforcement, and even, like, branching off into, like, completely, like, fringe areas that I think most Democrats would be opposed to, like legalizing sex work. Like, this is not rocket science. Read something that's not, you know, your standard, you know, far left rag.
0: Blue Sky account.
1: Yeah, but Blue Sky account.
0: Please log off. Please log off. Okay, so Resolution 26 also ties into, this is also a 2026 plan. The DSA has many, many plans of attack for this year. The Fire the Fascists effort, what is that?
1: So they really kind of have, like, a broad view that anyone who is, like, to the right of Bernie Sanders is, like, a fascist. Mm-hmm. And so they want to challenge that wherever they can. So that's kind of their plan with that. That was also the same phrase that they used when they were at the anti-fascist conference. So they have a member who's on their international committee. And, you know, she gives this speech about how, you know, they are going after ICE detention centers, how they're going after elected officials, anything with the Trump administration. And, you know, she ends the speech with "Fire the Fascists," which in itself is kind of this historical throwback to, you know, like fighting Mussolini. Mm-hmm. And, you know, if you think Donald Trump is Mussolini, you know, I think you are I think you've been radicalized. And so, but this is where the DSA's direction is, where they have kind of, you know, drunk the punch of these, like, historic in the sense of, like, from history itself, movements where it's like, are you pulling from the global South and, like, Pan-Africanism? Are you pulling from, like, you know, the Marxist-Leninism of the PFLP? You know, are you pulling in, like, South American, like, militant culture that's been tied to, like, the Marxist-Leninist, like, terrorist groups down there? You know, they have really kind of just lost the plot on what it means to be, like, a force that is opposed to something politically. So it now mirrors this language that is, like, very militant in nature, where, like, you view your enemies the same way that, like, Mao did. And, like, they have, like, a Maoist on their Red Rabbit's security committee now as well. So, like, you know, this is why there's, like, a cause for concern here, because it's like, you all are choosing this language specifically. And, like, if you've read a little bit of history, you know this leads to bad places.
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3: I think creating a mass revolutionary force is going to be a very versatile strategy for them, right? In Resolution 26, it says, you know, specifically to counter ICE and President Trump's immigration policy, mass deportations, etc. But that wouldn't be limited. I wouldn't think a mass revolutionary force would be limited to that. That just happens to be the predominant sort of emotionally, or the predominant policy that emotionally resonates with the American people. And when I say emotionally resonates, the perception, the misperception of that policy emotionally resonates with the American people, because the mainstream media is constantly propagating a misperception that Trump is doing something bad or evil or targeting innocent people. But I think that the ratcheting up of the violence is intentional. That's not coincidental.
4: Yeah, and like the thing is, like, there's a member of the DSA who is on the NPC who was undocumented for a long time, and she says that she got radicalized because she was undocumented and people were able to take advantage of her when it came to pay. Now, what Donald Trump is doing is actually trying to prevent things like that from happening, where you're getting taken advantage of because you're kind of this second-class citizen. And like, there's no logical connection there that, hey, if we have a stronger immigration policy and are deporting people, then people aren't getting taken advantage of. And that's kind of like the disconnect that people have, where if the DSA feels so strongly about this, there are ways you can go about having actual conversations about this that don't end with, hey, we're going to fire the fascist and, you know, cause a revolution and cause mass chaos in the streets of America.
3: I mean, I don't even empathize with that, though. Like, I don't view her as a victim. She's painting herself as a victim in order to push a political policy, but actually she's victimizing people. She's victimizing Americans whose jobs she's taking.
4: Well,
3: she's not entitled to this job. She's not entitled to be here. If she's quote unquote undocumented, that means she is illegal. She's an alien. She broke our laws. She shouldn't be here.
4: That's fair.
3: She doesn't have a right to this job. And again, it's taking it away from usually young American men who, you know, then turn to fentanyl and their lives fall apart. I mean, by no means is she the victim. I guess I contest the idea that there's any good faith motivation behind this. I think that they articulated what they want, that it's communism. You prove this. You've been documenting this. You've been following Ashiq Sadiq and Megan Romer. They are the people behind Resolution 26. The DSA's latest plot to not only infiltrate the Democrat Party, our legal elected institutions, with their candidates who actually hate the Democrat Party, but to form this mass revolutionary force to foment an uprising against law enforcement. It's essentially the Black Lives Matter playbook from 2020 on steroids all over again, which, by the way, they told us in 2020 and 2021 that that's what we were going to see. We were going to see over the course of the next few years what happened, the summer of rage, but like times 10. And that's exactly what we're seeing. And if we don't understand the enemy that we are fighting, if we don't acknowledge the political reality that they embrace, then we certainly aren't going to be able to do anything to adequately fight against it. Again, it's not often on this show that I sit here and say, hey, Democrats, Democrat voters, Democrat electorate, like, do something. You're the ones that are in the positions of power. The Democrat Party apparatus, like, do you want your party to be hijacked and taken over by socialists? That's not a rhetorical question. Like, maybe they do. I don't know. Maybe

0: They're letting this happen. The leaders of the party are letting this happen. Maybe most of their elected officials are simply stupid. They're naive. I don't know. Maybe it's some combination of the two, but they are in a unique situation right now where they're the ones who can put a stop to this. And so what we like to do, we are citizen activists on this show, and we like to make sure that our elected officials know what we think and what we want, since they are, of course, our employees. So listen, I know we often reach out to Republicans to tell them to stand strong against Democrats and, you know, to make sure that they're passing President Trump's, you know, the agenda that we share with President Trump, the reason we voted for him. But today, I'm calling for something a little different, something that's going to feel a little bit funny because we don't do it this often. Reach out to your local elected Democrat. Reach out to your local Democrat party, your state Democrat party, the federal Democrat party apparatus, and make sure they're aware that they are being used as a host by the parasite that is the DSA. And make sure that your Democrat friends know what's happening. Do they want this to happen? Do they want their Democrat party, you know, this so-called party of the working man, do they want this to become just a vehicle for communism? My guess is that the majority of Democrat voters, the answer to that question would be no. So let's raise our voices and make sure that all Democrat apparatuses from local to state to federal, in addition to Democrat voters, are aware of this so that they can do their job and stand in the way of Marxism, just like you do so well every day. Stu Smith, where can people find you online? Your reporting is so good.
1: So I'm very active on Twitter at @BeStuStuStudio. And I'm writing in City Journal almost weekly, so you can read me there as well.
0: Yeah, highly recommend that you follow him on X. He's a very good follow. Very, very good original reporting from over there. You won't find it anywhere else. Stu, thanks for being on the show. I appreciate it.
1: Happy to be here. Thank you so much.
0: Of course. Okay, guys, make sure that you are subscribed to this show, youtube.com/Liz Wheeler. On X, I am Liz_Wheeler. On Spotify, we have video over on Spotify now. 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So make sure that you are subscribed. It's also Spotify's the best for if you're, you know, taking your kids for a walk, or if you're, you know, in the store listening to it in the air, listening to the show in the AirPod, or if you're on your commute, or, you know, if your work day is a little bit boring and you're just hiding those headphones under your hair. Make sure that you're subscribed to Spotify, if you will, and share this episode. Make sure that not just should we be reaching out to the Democrat Party apparatuses at all levels, but share with your Republican friends what is happening here, because we are familiar as Republicans. We are well informed. I mean, the Liz Wheeler Show community knows our stuff. We knew about Event 201. We knew about UN Agenda 2030. We knew about the FBI's, you know, January 6th tabletop simulations. When our political enemies plot against us, they usually have one fatal flaw. They brag about it before they do it. They write out playbooks of their strategy. In their own words, they admit their goals. And if we would just internalize that and process that, and then once we acknowledge this political reality, formulate a counter plan, we could stop these things before they happen, instead of just doing these postmortems on, you know, Event 201 or UN Agenda 2030 or the FBI and DHS tabletop simulations of January 6th that included an improvised explosive device, which 7 or 8 days later, oh, look at that, we actually saw this. We could actually stop these things before they happen. And my goodness, I want to stop a mass revolutionary force trained by people whose stated goal is communism for our country. I want to stop that mass uprising that they're hoping, this violence against law enforcement, against ICE, because they want open borders. They want to change our culture. They want to topple our country and everything we hold dear. I would like if we could stop that before it happens, instead of just looking back after it's already occurred and saying, oh, I see how they did that. Let's put a stop to it. So share this episode far and wide. Share it with your family group chat. Share it on social media. Tag me, if you will, and I will do my best to repost you. Thank you for watching today. Thank you for listening. I'm Liz Wheeler. This is The Liz Wheeler Show.
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3: 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Say what you want about me, I don't give a shit.
2: Literally same. 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Relatable, Tom. Welcome back to Sarah Gonzalez Unfiltered. I am Sarah Gonzalez. You can find me all over social media at Sarah Gonzalez TX, along with AmericanBeautyBySarah.com. We've got makeup, we've got skincare, we've got apparel. 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So since we dropped our latest H-1B expose, it just feels like the timing was perfect. The timing was impeccable because since then, there's just been so many good things happening in the world of H-1B fraud. It just keeps getting better. Obviously, we have much more to go. We're like chipping away at it, but we're seeing some good progress. And since it's Friday, I thought, why don't I just share all of the good news surrounding this issue? And by the way, if you guys have missed my latest expose, it's a real doozy. You're going to want to go over to at Sarah Gonzalez TX, not just to watch that one, but also to wait for next week's. Okay. Our next week's investigation. I just watched the rough cut of it. It is coming out next Wednesday. So make sure to set your countdown, set it on your calendar, and make sure to check it out at Sarah Gonzalez TX. So even without all the major changes to the H-1B program or ending it altogether, everything that we are doing is having an impact, because not only do you have Inspector General Anthony D'Esposito going out there and banning companies' perm filings, not only do you have them launching investigations into alleged H-1B fraud, not only have they maintained the $100,000 filing fee. I mean, I could say all of the things that this administration is doing. It's not just that. It's also the fact that H-1B visa holders are seeing, they're just seeing the writing on the wall, and they're just deciding to pack things up voluntarily and just go home. Just like our good friend Nagarjuna, who questionable how voluntarily he went home. I think we just had him backed up against a corner and he realized that there was just the gig was up and he couldn't get out of it. But let me give you another one here. Why an H-1B visa hopeful decided to give up on work in the U.S. Now, this is a very sad story. They really tried to just grab your emotions and pull you in to this poor woman's plight. By the name of Shreya Mishra Reddy, graduated from Duke University in 2022 and wanted to get on H-1B, but all of the threat of the fees scared her off.
4: A year since all of that, like the fee and everything was imposed, I was neither able to apply for jobs in US, nor was I able to take up anything in India. I didn't know whether to renew my lease in Austin or whether we wanted to put down a lease in Toronto and where we wanted to live, because I didn't know where I would be. It's definitely cost me a lot in my career, and it's kind of put a crimp in my career plans.
2: Because
4: I couldn't take up the offers that I had coming my way in 2024. Now I'm still waiting for something to materialize. The opportunity cost has been huge. Since I've moved back, I feel like there's a huge sigh of relief that I had. Even though there are a lot of opportunities that I gave up in the US, it feels like I have a much more peaceful life here now that I'm with my husband and I have a dog as well. So, you know, it's a nice life.
2: Perfect.
4: I feel like it's a better life already than, you know, being in the US and being in that constant state of worry.
2: I love that for you. You have a husband, you have a dog. You have a wonderful life. You're overlooking whatever that was. That looked wonderful for you. People can live a great life back in India. There's no need to come here. Look at that. That is.
5: You don't have any views like that here.
2: No, definitely not.
5: Yeah, it's just concrete and like.
2: Not Florida.
5: Nothing. Nope. No.
2: Not in anywhere.
5: Texas. Yeah, no, none.
2: Not, definitely not in Texas. Do not come here. It sucks. Okay. So she's not alone, actually. It seems like there are a lot of Indian influencers who are encouraging others to move back home as well.
6: This Indian couple moved back to India after spending over 6 years in America. Look, Sinduja and her husband have been talking about moving back for years, but never took seriously. They couldn't easily travel to India and see family. Her child didn't meet their grandparents for almost a year after he's been born. You have the job, you get laid off, you find another job, and living in the constant anxiety and uncertainty. So this time when they lost their job, they did something different. Instead of using that 60 days grace period to find another job, they actually used that 60 days to travel all over the United States and build memories and pack up their entire life and move back to India. Today, they are back in India, closer to family, figuring out what's next. Sinduja actually have a couple of interviews lined up. Maybe she already has a job offer. Her husband is now pursuing the business, which he couldn't over here in the United States. And above all, her biggest message was the mindset of moving back wasn't a failure for her. It
2: Great.
6: Was choosing a different life.
2: I agree. A better one. A better one. It's a much better life you guys have over there in India. I mean, you wouldn't want to slum it and come to the United States. You know, you just don't dumb yourself down for us. Okay. You just stay there with your friends and your family. But what's interesting to me is that he mentions that they use their 60-day grace period, which is supposed to be used to find another job, to just like scam the system instead and stay here for 60 days and travel. So he's like kind of accidentally admitting another scam that they're like, one last hurrah, one last scam before we go home. We're going to use the 60 days and take advantage of them just to travel. We have absolutely no intention of finding another job. And then we're going to leave before we get kicked out. I just, you know, that tracks. Also, there's too much stress. There's too much stress for H-1B visa holders in the U.S. Got to go home. Like, just like this one, buying a house is risky, says an Indian H-1B holder on life under Trump's visa crackdown. It is risky. It says, as U.S. President Donald Trump continues to introduce stringent immigration policies, an Indian H-1B visa holder in the United States shares how he is navigating them. It's always like they always write this fluff piece like you're supposed to feel sorry for the foreigner who is coming and taking American jobs, but you're not supposed to feel sorry, I guess, for all of the Americans who are displaced. And this topic always brings me to my major complaint with buying a home in the first place. Why on earth would an H-1B visa holder be coming here to purchase a home on a temporary visa? It is literally a temporary non-immigrant visa. You're giving away the game by saying you want to buy a home with what? A 3-year mortgage? Like, there are 15, 20, 30-year mortgages that these people are taking out to purchase a home under a temporary 3-year non-immigrant visa. We shouldn't allow it. It shouldn't be a thing that we allow them to do. Now, it also seems like the $100,000 has not only been effective in encouraging people to go back home, it's starting to cut into how many visas companies can actually apply for, because now big tech is begging President Trump to get rid of it. We have this headline: the tech industry calls on Trump administration to withdraw new H-1B visa fee. Clash over proposed DHS rule to charge $103,265 fee reignites spat over highly skilled immigration. I think we can all agree what we're seeing is not highly skilled immigration anymore. It's just been bastardized and used and rubber stamped. And we've got a lot of people who have faked their way over here. Now, big tech, if you believe them, they're saying this is going to cost the United States greatly. They said that the visa fee could cost the United States $38 billion over 10 years. This is according to tech firms. I'm just wondering, like, we're supposed to just take the tech firm's advice on what's good for America? Because I'm sitting here thinking that's not going to cost America $38 billion. It's going to cost you guys, your companies. It's going to cost you, because now you won't be able to import as much cheap labor. You're actually going to have to pay Americans American salaries. This is not exactly a violin moment. I'm not feeling bad for you, because you're being forced to not import cheap labor and undercut the American worker. And by the way, just for good measure, the analysis The analysis was put together by the Computer and Communications Industry Association Research Center, which is a whole lot of words, but I'm going to guess that it might be a little biased towards the tech industry. I'm going to guess it's like the same people who are going to be, who are like actually putting more in their, lining their pocketbooks by undercutting the American worker are the same people who may have done the research. It's like the little cats can have a little salami meme. Can cats have a little salami as a treat? Well, it turns out cats can have a little salami. Surprisingly, cats are much better than other household pets when it comes to the heavy sodium and fat content of the cured sausage. And then it turns out the one who did the study is a cat. So, it's giving those vibes. But it is Friday, and I said that there was good news. The good news keeps rolling in, actually, because more fraud is being exposed. More people are being taken down, like this one immigration attorney arrested in alleged fraud scheme. USCIS provided pivotal assistance to an investigation leading to the indictment and arrest of a Houston area immigration attorney, someone by the name of Nowowitzki, 44, charged with mail fraud and false statements in relation to her job as an immigration attorney. So according to the indictment, she accepted payments from clients to assist them with establishing or adjusting their work status and applying for work visas, but she never actually submitted the applications or just submitted them partially, which is so, like, come on, man. You make them do all of this and then you don't even go to the trouble of submitting it. That's wild. Well, Witzki faces up to 20 years in federal prison and a possible maximum fine of $250,000. And I just I'd like to be clear. Immigration attorneys are not immune from being busted for fraud. In fact, I would just like to just say any immigration attorney, specifically perhaps in the Texas area, who is doing the wrong thing, should be having a lot of sleepless nights right about now. And that's all that I have to say about that at this time. Anywho, friend of the show, Department of Labor Inspector General Anthony D'Esposito has been, as I mentioned earlier, cracking down on all of these big tech companies like Cognizant. And he actually teased the other day that more are about to follow.
7: There's five or six companies that are at the top of the list, and people have said over and over again, these people will never be touched. You'll never hear about them. Well, we've already suspended two of them. We have another one, or another three that are going to be announced very soon. And I think, like I said, we are laying this case out for the American people.
2: But because of this crackdown, apparently Indians are already, they're plotting and they're scheming. They say time for H-1B revenge. Indian American voters hold a key midterm test for Trump. Okay, so it's very confusing. I mean, number one, if you're here on an H-1B visa, you don't vote. So if you're talking about the people who have been naturalized or ethnically are from India, so their ancestors or whatever, their parents, whatever, I just wonder, like, you want to take it out on America if you are an American for cracking down on fraud? I'm going to say that just not the type of people that we should want in our country. So anyone who wants to do that, who has become a naturalized citizen, I would just say denaturalize and deport. Safe travels back to your home country. Anywho, make sure that you smash the like button and subscribe. Hit the bell. Comment. It'll help us in the algorithm, which we all know is stacked against us because we speak truth and the benevolent YouTube overlords are big fans of truth. Don't worry. They would never say, they would never prove otherwise. That's never happened. Okay. Anyway, we'll be right back with my guests.

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5: To the show. First Buddy's back in his chair. Matthew D. Mosden, Blaze TV contributor and actor and producer extraordinaire. How are you?
6: Better for seeing you.
5: Yeah, it's really good to see you. You look great.
6: Thank you.
5: You
6: so
5: look
6: do
5: wonderful.
6: You always look great, though.
5: Okay, all right. All right, that's enough.
6: All right.
5: No, you.
6: Perfect. No.
5: No, you. James Tallarico is, you know, this is the talk of the town here in the state of Texas. I don't understand why this is like a thing that is even on the horizon that could happen, because I look at him and I'm like, he's very clearly a very dangerous radical leftist. And he also has this very warped whack-job views on Christianity. And so what people need to know about him is that he has been going to this church in Austin for a very long time, since he was a child. He grew up in it. He's been radically indoctrinated into this like LGBT church. And just to give you an idea of what James Tallarico really is like and who he really is, I want to play for you Jim Rigby. He is the pastor at St. Andrew's Presbyterian Church in Austin, Texas. James Tallarico like calls Jim Rigby his mentor. And so Jim Rigby, according to his biography on the St. Andrew's website, has a love of world religions and a passion for social justice.
6: Mm.
5: Yeah. And of course, James Tallarico has referred to him as the biggest influence on him as a Christian and a human being. And so there's some hidden camera footage that dropped this week. And I want to play for you James Tallarico's mentor talking about what he thinks the problem is with evangelicals.
7: What's wrong with evangelical Christians? Like, what's like? How do they read what they read? They claim what they claim. Does that make sense?
8: Yeah, I think. I mean, my my guess is that there are people who are just not that smart, and like abstract thinking, which is where a lot of the liberal stuff and the principles of human rights and all that stuff comes up. It's like they just, it doesn't show up on their radar, and they panic when like when that stuff is laid out in front of them. They don't, they know there's something they're not seeing. It's like they have black and white vision and somebody's showing them a color photograph or something like that.
5: Now, it gets worse, because what I've noticed with James Tallarico's church and with these little pop-up churches, generally speaking, is that they treat Christianity as a social networking club. Like they don't abide by any of the Christian tenets or principles. They just say whatever they want and do whatever they want and then just call it Christianity. And it's just like antithetical to the religion. Let me play another clip of James Tallarico's mentor.
7: To come here, do I have to kind of like profess that I believe that God became a baby and that a virgin
8: we
7: had a baby?
8: All got in by lying.
7: Oh, what's that?
8: We all got in by lying. That's the least you can do.
5: We all got in by lying. So no, you actually don't have to believe any of these things. We all got in by lying. It's just a social club that we have. We call ourselves Christians, but we don't actually intend to live by any of the principles set forth in the actual document, the Bible.
6: You know, it's really shocking. You can go back to like the 1940s and a woman called Bella Dodd, and she was, it's an amazing story actually. A lot of Americans don't know about it, but she came over and she was American, but she loved communism. And so she said she wanted to facilitate communism through the church, mainly attacking the Catholic Church and facilitating what she called as radicals. If you guys want to go and look it up, you'll see what she meant by radicals, by putting them into the church in the same way that the communists wanted to use black liberation theology in South America to undermine Christian values. And I don't see this as anything any different than that. When they're saying black and white, you're like, yeah, it's called sin.
5: Right.
6: Right? It's black and white.
5: Right.
6: You know, for most Christians, you know, you've got the Ten Commandments. So, but to your point, Sarah, I don't get this Tallarico thing. It's almost as if they went, let's get the worst possible candidate, especially for Texans, and let's roll him out and let him just express what he thinks. And he's still in the running. Like, it is completely mind-boggling to me. But I'll tell you this, whenever I'm on YouTube, every single ad is, we need $5. We need five. If you can just give $5, it's him. It's him.
5: From Tallarico?
6: All over it.
5: Mm.
6: So they, I mean,
5: which look, is crazy because he's out raising Ken.
6: Well, I mean, I think
5: like he's got because a bunch of people, I call them foreign donations, a bunch of people from other states are donating to him.
6: Well, I think that there's, you and I have spoken about this multiple times about how Texans are asleep at the wheel. And what we're seeing is a bunch of conservatives saying, I'm not going to vote for Ken Paxton, which is just insane. It's the same people who were never Trumpers. It's the same people who came out, were willing to like, no, I'm not. I'm not giving my vote to Kamala Harris. I'm just not voting. I'm like, what are you talking about? Do you understand where we are? Well, like, what is at stake? I mean, it is, if you haven't watched what has happened from the moment Trump got in and how he's been thwarted every step of the way, you know, he came out of the traps full on. I was on the show like nearly every week. We were saying, look at what they're doing here with Doge. Look at what they're doing here. And every single time the deep state undermined him and slowed it down, it slowed the process down. What do you think's going to happen if they get in?
5: Right.
6: He's going to be a lame duck for 2 years. They're going to fix whatever they can next time to get
5: him. They're
6: going to
5: impeach him. They're going to, I mean, the whole gamut.
6: I don't understand it. I don't think that people truly understand really what's at stake. And Texas is the crown jewel.
5: Yeah.
6: If they get Texas, it is over for this country.
5: Yeah. So goes Texas. So goes the country.
6: Yeah.
5: And that's why I'm just so concerned, especially statewide, because the polls for all of the statewide offices, I mean, at the top, when you're looking at these races, they're pretty damn close.
6: Yeah.
5: I mean, Governor Abbott's race is close. I think Dan Patrick's race is not as close, but still within range. Beau's race is close. Beau French for railroad commissioner. There are a lot of really, really close races in the state of Texas. And my fear is that Texans will just, like, Republicans will just stay home because they just expect, oh, my neighbor's going to go. My friends are going. I have too much to do, and just not show up. And I can tell you guys that people on the other side, the Democrats, are very much motivated to show up. Like, very, very, very, very motivated to show up. I went to the, just a little throwback here, I went to the Democrat convention in Corpus Christi, the Texas Democrat convention. And you know how Ken Paxton called James Tallarico Talafrico, and they were like, James Tallarico was like, I'm going to use that. And he was like, printing shirts that said, I'm a Talafrico, which I was like I don't know anyone in their right mind who would ever wear that shirt. But then I met this woman at the convention who somehow still thinks that James Tallarico is like a real Christian. Watch.
9: Notice you're a Talafrico. I have some questions for you.
10: I don't really have much time.
9: Okay, I'll walk with you. We'll be efficient. So what of James Tallarico's policies do you support the most?
10: What do I support the most? The fact that he is a real Christian as opposed to a pseudo-Christian.
9: Have you heard the quote that he made? You can't get in there. You have to go around. Have you heard the quote of his where he said he hates Christianity?
10: Oh, no, because that's bullshit. He's a minister.
9: So you're saying that he did not say that?
10: Well, I don't know. Somebody probably misquoted him. They do that all the time.
11: You know, I always think of myself as a Christian who hates Christianity.
9: Yep. Well, the one thing that I would say is I do think that probably James Tallarico's favorite position of his is taking it from the back.
10: What? You're bizarro.
9: You're still going in the wrong way. You got to go around there. Thanks, ma'am.
5: That was one of my favorites. By the way, I was like a running gag that I kept getting people's reactions to me saying that. So,
6: really?
5: Yeah, it wasn't like it was kind of random, but it wasn't totally random. But I just, the guy has soundbite after soundbite after soundbite, and yet he's still close. So I am hopeful that people, that Republicans wake up before it's too late, because, I mean, can you imagine a Governor Gina Hinojosa and a Senator James Tallarico?
6: But look, the problem is that people look at it right now as just as something for Texas, but it's not just something for Texas.
5: I know.
6: I mean, we're complaining all the time about getting the SAVE Act through. We can't get that done. Who would pass it is Ken Paxton. I mean, that's the whole reason why he said, hey, listen, if you will say you'll vote for the SAVE Act, I'll back off. And he didn't, right, Cornyn. You know, it's very, very concerning. And, you know, look, I mean, I'm a refugee from California. I know how bad it can get.
5: Mm-hmm.
6: And I think that Texans really don't get it. Otherwise, this would be a blowout.
5: Yeah.
6: And it's not. And like you said, Sarah, it's not because we don't have the votes.
5: Right.
6: We have the votes, just people aren't going out and voting.
5: Right.
6: Which is shocking.
5: Yeah. Yeah. My just to like put a bow on this, I would say that people who are upset about the gas prices and people who are upset about, you know, how things are going, generally speaking, if you are planning on staying home, you're blaming the wrong people, because Ken Paxton doesn't have anything to do with that. Governor Abbott doesn't have anything to do with that. The Republican ticket in this state has nothing to do with that. So I would just encourage people to not take it out on the wrong people and make sure that you show up, because I can't imagine my life under James Tallarico for that many years.
6: It's unbelievable.
5: I can't do that. We can't do that. Okay. All right. We have one more friend joining us, so we're going to take a quick break. We'll be right back.
12: Hillary Rodham Clinton just published an op-ed focused on yours truly.
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9: My name is Sarah Gonzalez.
13: I'm from Blaze Media.
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5: story I've ever heard. Like, when you think that the women on The View couldn't get any more insane, the other day I played a clip that was already insane, right? Because it was Sunny Hostin. I know you guys saw it. Sunny Hostin bragging about being a holdout juror in a case for a murder. She was talking about the Lindsey Clancy trial, the holdout juror in the Lindsey Clancy trial. And she was like, I actually was a holdout juror in a case for a murderer back in the 90s so that he could get a lighter sentence. And she was using her actions to compare it to the Clancy. It was already like a bizarro clip. And for those of you who missed it, here's the original clip.
20: And the reason I felt that I feel so strongly about this holdout juror is because I was a holdout juror in a case, in the Daniel Rakowitz case. I don't know if people remember it, the butcher of Tompkins Square Park. It was
21: the guy who ate the victims?
20: Yes.
22: You were on that jury?
20: Yes,
22: you're gonna need to explain more.
20: Yes, I was.
22: And were when you I never heard already? This story
20: I was,
22: before.
20: It was before I went to law school.
22: Oh, because I would have never
20: and,
22: put you on
20: and I, when I brought it up in the hot, when I brought it up at the Hot Topics meeting, I don't think everyone believed me. And then my producer looked it up, and I'm in the New York Times. And apparently several jurors questioned afterwards said one holdout juror was principally responsible preventing them from returning a guilty verdict. That was me. And
22: that
20: it was
22: me.
20: Because I saw clearly that he was psychotic.
21: Of course.
20: He was in a psychosis. He did not mean to kill her. And once he killed her, he panicked. He chopped up her body parts. Yes, boiled her body parts. Tried to commit the perfect crime and then fed
22: and
20: her.
22: And you got this guy off?
20: And No. And but he
5: even fed, the other he, hacks
20: that's
5: are
20: how
5: like,
20: much I believe
5: what?
20: In the insanity defense. And he fed her body parts to the unhoused.
5: You're not making it better.
20: Yes.
21: I don't
20: yes.
21: need to be around.
20: But all that being said, it was so clear to me in the jury room. And we were sequestered for 9 days. One juror threw a chair at me. They were so angry with me. But one by one, I picked them off and said, what about this? What about that? And we ended up all 12 unanimously voting that he was not criminally responsible.
21: Just
20: by
21: hungry.
22: Reason See, that's my issue with
5: him. So you already hear this. And you're like, yeah, that's insane. Why would you do that? He brutally slaughtered his roommate and then chopped her up into little pieces and then boiled her in a soup and like ate her and fed her to the, she said unhoused. It's just called homeless. And so you're already like, why would you admit this? Mm-hmm. What? And then it turns out That whole story was a lie, actually, because if you saw during the clip, she was like, my producers pulled this New York Times article that I made it onto, and it made it seem like she's the holdout juror. But several jurors questioned afterwards said that one holdout juror was responsible for preventing them to return a guilty verdict. And then it has this quote, which is her, Ascension Cummings is her. But if you actually read the full article, and if you slow down that clip, you realize that they mention the holdout juror, and then it goes on to get a quote from her because she was not the holdout juror at all. The holdout juror was a male. This was corroborated by another newspaper from at the time, the New York Daily News, February 23rd, 1991. Holdout on jury is blamed for verdict. And then it mentions that he was an unemployed man wanting to extend his $15 a day juror's fee. And this whole thing, the whole article is like, it was a dude who was the holdout juror. He was very determined, very manipulative, and he didn't mind how long he stayed here. And that was who it was. So I'm like, wait, so she claimed that it was her who prevented him from having a stronger, harsher sentence. But then it turns out she just lied. It wasn't even her in the first place. It was that guy.
0: Yeah, I think she's running for the worst human being on the face of the earth for 2026. And she's trying to make sure she gets that award. Because, I mean, when you read the crime that this man's being accused of, it's kind of hard to understand why anyone want to take credit for this.
5: Right.
0: I mean, he literally punched this woman so hard in the throat that she suffocated to death because it apparently had messed up her internal organs so badly. And then he cut off her head and boiled her head down and was feeding her body parts to people. Is it crazy? Yes. But I actually have never heard of a person who murdered another human being as being sane. So if we're going to sit here and go, well, is this person in psychosis? I don't care. You murdered someone brutally. You then try to cover it up because you didn't want to get caught. But then you ate her body and you've served it to other people who are, by the way, like you said, homeless people, not unhoused. I can't stand this. But the level of just... who would do this? Who would lie about this?
5: She's saying psychotic. She's like, oh, he was in a... No, this is psychotic.
0: It is.
5: What she just did is completely psychotic.
0: It is. And it's crazy to think that she wants people to think that was her.
5: I know.
0: And all the people who are on the panel with her are like, should I be sitting next to you?
5: Right.
0: Like, and we don't like these women either, but gosh. I mean, Sarah, were you ever on a holdout jury when there was like a serial killer trying to chop off women's body parts and you're just like bragging? I mean,
5: no, I know. It's like stolen valor.
6: I was about to say.
5: But in the worst way.
6: Yeah, for something that you wouldn't ever want to take credit for. I mean, like, it's the worst thing ever, right? I mean, this is the problem with these people. They have main character syndrome. Mm. Like, everything has to be about them at the end of the day. Even when it's something that you shouldn't be taking credit for.
5: Yeah.
6: Like,
5: she literally was like, that was me.
6: And
5: that was me.
6: To what Brianna said, like... I don't know anyone. Was you know, you look at Dahmer, look at the Ripper, you know, look at all these different murderers. They're all crazy, really, to some degree, because it's not normal to go and kill someone.
0: Yeah.
6: So what you want to do is get rid of them forever and not give them the opportunity to come out of prison. I mean, that's the whole idea, right? Mm-hmm. Is this what we're moving to now? Like, are you somehow compassionate? Like, how many people does he have to kill, chop the head off, boil, and feed to other people before we start saying he should probably never come out of prison ever again?
5: Right.
6: Like, or you know what I'm saying? Like, they're trying to find out some kind of, like, gradation in evil.
5: Right.
0: Yeah, right.
6: To make themselves feel better. I think that is... There's something really seriously wrong with people that look at things like that.
0: Yeah. They have more empathy for the actual murder suspects than the actual victims of crimes. Mm-hmm. And it's kind of crazy considering this was the same movement that came up with like the Me Too movement where they had all these victims and they were like, oh, look how sad their stories are. Didn't really ask for evidence. But now that we're getting to criminal trials and these are starting to trend a little bit more for people to follow them, they're all loving the fact that these individuals, I think it's like a true crime reality or I guess drama, not even a reality show. Yeah. They totally just disassociate everything with the victims and are only focused in on the actual murderers. And it's just heartbreaking because I don't even understand. You know, we talk about the Lindsay Clancy trial and just the steps that woman went to kill all three of her children. Mm-hmm. And to sit here and pretend like you have more empathy for her.
5: Right.
0: As if
5: that wasn't premeditated. Give me a break.
0: Yeah,
5: it's crazy. So Sunny Hostin, just to just put, again, another bow. She said to Newsday at the time, We had to compromise, but it is obvious to me he butchered the body and he literally got away with murder. He attempted to commit the perfect crime. So she's just saying like, yeah, we knew that this guy was gonna, he's homeless. So like what, he's just gonna keep going. He has no, you know, motivation to wrap this up like we do. So we just had to compromise. And then she was asked for confirmation whether she was the holdout juror. And she, after all of this came out, and she just doubled down on it. She said, I was the holdout juror. This is the entire quote from the New York Post. I was the holdout juror, Hostin said, while laughing off the idea that a man was the lone holdout.
6: Maybe she identified as a man. There you go.
5: It's so perfect for me because the mainstream media, like they're just, I count her in this, just this like overwhelming umbrella of people who take themselves seriously and try to pretend to their viewers that they're telling the truth. Yeah. They're just big, fat liars.
0: Yeah.
5: They're just liars. And the mainstream media ate this up. They're like, Sunny Hostin, she was definitely the holdout juror. They're just liars. And my question is this an opportunity for the FCC to look into revoking their license?
6: Well, no, listen, I was about to say that because just from a studio standpoint, why isn't she being pulled up by the bosses of the studio and saying, you lied?
5: Mm-hmm.
6: Like that damages the credibility of this, not only the show, but the organization, because how can you watch something after you saw her blatantly lie?
0: Mm-hmm. Yeah. Mm-hmm. Yeah. Well, remember, this is the same woman, too, whose son was apprehended for, I believe it was like a trespassing argument they were going back and forth on. She tried to name drop and push her brand on The View. And I believe as a prosecutor as well. So she this is what she does. The View has very little credibility. Everyone kind of knows at this point. It's owned, obviously, ABC by Disney. And there's no accountability. These women are constantly being caught lying. She's actually the one who's always having to do legal disclaimers on air. And I'm sure her producers can't stand her as a former producer. Cannot stand this woman because she's constantly the one where they have to issue a disclaimer, put it in the teleprompter for her to read.
5: Yeah, they come back after break and she's like, actually, a little correction there.
0: Whoopsies. She's always fuming when she has to correct herself on President Trump. Any accusation against President Trump, she's always the one who has to read the legal disclaimer.
5: Yeah, she's so butthurt about it. She's like, well, they just don't want to get sued, so they just need me to say this right now. But anyway, stay mad. All right, we've got more. We'll be right back.
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5: So I don't know if you guys have noticed this. Illinois Governor J.B. Pritzker looks very different right now. And I'm wondering if he is gearing up for a presidential run. I'm feeling like he's taking Ozempic. Maybe he's just sick of the fat jokes. I don't know. But here is J.B. Pritzker.
23: J.B. Pritzker told CBS News on Monday that he had lost a significant amount of weight since starting what he calls a, quote, life-changing GLP-1 medication.
24: I've lost 80 pounds so far.
25: How do you feel physically?
24: A whole lot different and a whole lot better.
23: Pritzker, now 61, says he has been overweight since he was 7 or 8 and gained more weight after becoming Illinois governor. Pritzker's weight has previously drawn attacks from political opponents.
26: Do you have this guy Pritzker? I don't know. He's too busy eating. He wants to eat all the time. Would you like a hamburger? How many do you want? 5?
5: I just, you know that it's like you're really down bad when you're like, yeah, I'm on Ozempic, I've lost 80 pounds, and I'm like, you still look like shit, dude.
6: I was about to say, he still looks massive, doesn't he?
27: I'll be nice, though. He went from a triple neck to a double chin.
5: He's working on it.
27: He's working on it.
5: But I really am. I'm like, maybe he, do you feel like, is he running?
6: Yeah.
5: Is that scary? I can't decide.
6: Well, I mean, they're all terrible. I mean, Chris Christie is not so much running as kind of like going to have a presidential role, I think.
5: Yeah.
6: Like, you know, he's like, you know, in the old Charlie and the Chocolate Factory, you know, where the woman becomes a blueberry.
27: Yeah.
6: It's kind of like him. But I don't.
5: I think we have actually a Chris Christie. You made the joke, so I don't have to. But this says old school fat. You don't get politicians built like this anymore, rotund and ready to deal.
6: But they're just awful. I mean, they're awful candidates. And they seem to be like awful people as well. You know, but at the end of the day, they love power and he's got the money. So why wouldn't he run?
5: Yeah, I love that he's like, I gained all this weight when I became governor. It's like, yeah, because I'm sure you're whining and dining off of the taxpayer teat.
27: Yeah, well, and he's also a very wealthy man, too. Yeah. So, like, he could have fixed this issue a long time ago, personal trainer, maybe get a personal chef, maybe go about, you know, the old school route without having to, you know, rely on Big Pharma to help you lose weight.
5: Great point.
27: I mean, it's just so frustrating. You know, Democrats, we're looking at the numbers of the polling data of who's going to run. I know Veteran Action just did a poll. They sponsored it with the Honest Pollster. And when you look at the data, it has still Kamala Harris and Gavin Newsom at the top of the ticket for Democrats. So I'm sure someone like him is like, I got a shot because those are two horrific candidates.
5: Really bad. Yeah, really, really, really bad.
6: To be honest with you, the guy that ate the woman has got a shot with those two.
27: Is that Sol Prisker?
6: Don't stand too close. He might jump. He might want to snap, you know?
5: Well, you mentioned Kamala Harris. She has been out on the campaign trail for Abdul Mohammed El Sayed. I should actually use his full name. Abdul Rahman. Excuse me. Mohammed El Sayed. You're supposed to say bless you.
27: Oh, sorry. Bless you.
6: Bless you.
5: Thank you. But she did this weird thing where she made it like more of a campaign rally for her. Like it was all about her and whether or not she was running in 2028. And I don't know if you guys caught this. They posted a video together and it was like super awkward. Watch.
7: Michigan is the greatest state in the country.
8: It is a very great state.
7: I'm biased.
8: It is the greatest state in Michigan.
7: It is the greatest state in Michigan, which I'm not going to force you to say is greater than California, but... Anyway, I really appreciate it.
8: I have room in my heart for all of the states.
7: That was a perfect answer. I have room in my heart for all the states except for Ohio.
8: Well, there you are.
7: Thank you for being here.
5: I don't know why it's like, we're just not that into you.
27: Yeah.
5: You tried it. You gave it a valiant effort. I mean, you even undermined democracy to do so by not allowing your primary voters to vote for the person who you put on the ticket. And it didn't work out for you. So I don't know why you're trying to fit a square peg into a round hole, but they are. And I personally, I love this for them. I love this for us. I think it's great that we now have Kamala Harris going out.

0: What?
1: Her brain can't handle a pink flower. She's maxed out at yellow flowers, Sarah.
0: Yeah, I'm like, I feel like you are telling on yourself right now, ma'am. Like, you are letting on so much more about yourself that you do should not want the public to know.
1: I love this, though, because this comes from a woman who was the vice president of a regime that was actually going out there manipulating the algorithms so that you can find out the truth about the COVID jabs. And so the reality of it is, it's great to see her up there and talking about all these things. She would be the expert on how to manipulate an algorithm, but she doesn't even know the word algorithm. She, in fact, had to be told what that word was in that interview and was just trying to, he's just trying to, you know, you see the guy, he's like trying to put it together. Like, what are you describing to me
0: what
1: here?
0: Are you talking about?
1: And lady? Then it clicks. He's like, oh, you're talking about an algorithm, lady. It's just, it's so laughable. If it wasn't so depressing, that might be their front runner again.
0: I know. It reminds me of the time when she was talking about artificial intelligence and she was like, AI, it means artificial intelligence. Just like so stupid, and you're just like, lady, you don't know anything about anything.
2: It's, you know, when I was growing up and I looked over at America and all the great things that it had created and all the wonderful advances it had done in technology and all this, and you get to Kamala Harris, who was the vice president of the United States with a guy who was a vegetable who was the president of the United States. That is just so shocking. Mm-hmm. It is so shocking that that woman could have, by the way, to your point about people staying at home and not going out and voting for Ken Paxton, that could be the next president of the United States.
0: Mm. Yeah, we can't let that happen. We can't let that happen. Specifically also because the Democrats, including Barack Hussein Obama, the Democrats really, really, they have this idea that if they just put women in charge, things would get better. Here is Barack Obama.
3: Even when I was president, I sometimes fantasized about
2: men.
3: If you put women in charge of every government for like 2 years.
0: That's the worst idea ever.
3: And then just kind of saw, all right, how are things going?
0: No, you could, you wouldn't be able to, because we'd all be gone.
3: I have a strong belief that things would, they wouldn't be perfect.
4: But they'd be better.
3: But they'd be better.
0: No.
3: I'm confident about
0: bullshit.
3: That.
0: No.
3: I really do.
0: No.
3: So.
0: Mm-mm. No, Brianna knows. They would immediately, there would be like a million wars. Yeah. Everyone would be up. Women are way too petty for that.
1: Yeah. If you ask, for all you men at home right now, ask your wives, would you rather have a male supervisor or a female supervisor? It's always going to be a male supervisor because we understand that women are catty. They like to uppercut people to get to the top. You don't really get that as much with men. And, you know, they're just actually kind of annoying and very emotional and obviously hormonal. You know, we apparently can't control our hormones. And if you kill your three kids, it's fine. It's okay because that's your hormones out of whack. But we should be able to run the government. Probably not. You know, they got to pick a side of this argument. We're either emotional, we can't handle ourselves, or we're about to control all three branches of government and just take over the world. I don't want a branch of government that's controlled by women at all, actually.
0: No.
2: I love being on this panel with you. You guys are awesome. But no, look, like just the statement that he said, like, imagine if he said, I think we should have a government that's run just by white men or just by black men.
0: Right.
2: Or just by... It's absurd. You know, you need to get the best person for the job to get the job. And here's the thing. If you would have asked him if he would want 20 Margaret Thatchers, he would have said no. So it's bullshit. And everyone's like, oh, you're so clever, Barack. You're so clever. It's utter bunkum.
0: Yeah, it does make me think that that must have been, I don't know where he was when he was giving that speech, but I'm like, was this a women conference? Because I think men are kind of tired of being talked to like that. I think generally speaking, I mean, Barack Obama is not a manly man. I think generally speaking, men in America, this came up in the last presidential election. They're tired of being talked to like that.
1: Remember when Barack Obama was lecturing, I believe it was him or Michelle, was lecturing black men about how they should go out and vote. And
0: it was him.
1: Kamala. Yeah, it was him.
0: It was not Big Mike. It was him.
1: See how he's got those two men confused. but it's hilarious to sit here and to see that he hasn't learned his lesson quite yet. We're going to keep going out there and pandering to female voters. And the reality of it is I don't think female voters are the ones who are going to decide the next presidential election. One can only hope.
0: Hope it gets bad. You said that and I'm like, oh God, what if they do? We're cooked.
1: Cooked.
0: We're cooked. That's why all the men have to show up. Please don't put the women in charge.
5: Don't do it to us.

0: Matthew Marsden. Matthew at Matthew D. Marsden. Make sure to look him up. Brianna Morello. What is it? Just Brianna Morello?
1: I'm not original. Brianna Morello is the name.
0: Oh, that is the one, the only. Make sure to follow them, and we will be back with you guys next week. We'll see ya.
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7: Welcome. Thanks for joining us. Got a full week to look forward to together here. Isn't that great?
8: Yes.
7: Just awesome. Just nothing better than Monday morning, real early. And you just got it all laid out in front of you. It's exciting.
8: Amen.
7: It's exciting. 888-900-3393, should you choose to get in touch with us during the course of the day. A lot to go through. We've got a burning hot race here in Texas that is a little frightening, frankly. According to the latest poll in the James Tallarico-Ken Paxton race, James Tallarico is up by 5 points, 49-44. That's according to the Texas Public Opinion Research poll, which is a fairly respected poll. Last month's poll showed Tallarico up by 6. So he's banging on the door.
8: Fight back.
7: He's coming back.
8: Fight back.
7: Independent voters favored Tallarico 58-26. 58-26. My math is correct this early in the morning. That's 32 points. Jeez.
8: You sure?
7: 5% saying they were undecided.
8: I don't know. It's hard to. I don't know.
7: Paxton holds the lead among white voters,
9: Okay.
7: And voters over 55. Tallarico leads among Latinos. Black voters. I thought they didn't like him
9: that.
7: Because of the Crawford thing.
9: He fought back hard on that. I mean, he's been going to the churches. And he's got a couple of the big pastors putting their arm around him, but I don't know that he's won that. I don't know that I believe that.
7: It's driving me out of my mind. After listening to Tallarico's psycho pastors on Friday, with all the bizarre things that Tallarico has said about God, Jesus, kind of comes into focus after you get to know their pastors a little bit.
10: Maybe that news will filter through the masses, and by the next polling, those numbers will be up.
7: Hope so.
10: There is another poll that was 47-46 Tallarico, so that's good.
7: Mm-hmm. Better.
10: Ish, better. Okay. Better.
7: But no wonder Tallarico believes God is non-binary. And the conversation with Mary that she had with Gabriel justifies abortion. And that Jesus was a radical feminist. And that he hates Christianity. No wonder these so-called Presbyterian pastors he follows are not Christians.
9: Not even close.
7: I'd say they're not even Presbyterians. I mean, I'm not right. Presbyterian, so I don't know. But I don't know why they even use that.
9: Just make it sound legitimate.
7: One of them, in fact, said he doesn't even believe in God. Instead, he believes that there's something that holds the universe together. That could be gravity. It could be Elmer's glue. Duct tape. I don't know. But something is holding it together. Just not God, according to that guy. Meanwhile, our prissy pagan pretty boy, James Tallarico, continues to just vomit heresy and blasphemy all over the campaign trail. Then, rather than deny his extreme radical views and ideas, which he can't do because, again, it's all true. He believes it all. He has said all of it, and we have the proof. All he does to defend himself is tell you that they are going to say negative things about him. Well, yeah, they are, with good reason, because there's too many negative things about you to be voting for. It'd be sort of like if in 1930s in Germany, Adolf Hitler would have said, "My opponents are saying that I am a Nazi. And they are also saying that I have these radical ideas about eliminating people that I don't like." Yeah, they are, because it's all true. Ever read Mein Kampf? Yeah, we know. It's true. Obviously, James Tallarico isn't Adolf Hitler, but do we want a radical left-wing lunatic in the U.S. Senate representing Texas? This prissy pagan? I don't. Between potentially having that possibility in Texas and the radical Sharia law advocating Muslim from Michigan in the U.S. Senate, we're at a real crossroads in America. This is a really sensitive, important time in our history. We're going to have to choose. I mean, constitutionally, we don't have a litmus test, a religious litmus test for elected officials. But hopefully we do still have common sense as citizens, as Americans. We have to be the litmus test. We have to be the ones to say, nope, I don't want this guy. I don't like his viewpoints. I don't like his ideas. I don't like the way he would take Texas. I don't like it. No.
9: Pretty simple.
7: Yeah, it's not
9: pretty simple.
7: Brain surgery here. The guy is really bad. Really bad. But he comes off as friendly and sweet.
9: Yes, he does.
7: Just a nice boy. But dig into his viewpoints a little bit. Dig into his agenda a little bit. You want to pay higher taxes?
9: No.
7: You want to become a socialist nation? I mean,
9: no.
7: That's what this guy is leading us toward. You don't want to do any of those.
9: I don't. I thought you were asking me there for a second.
7: Yeah, well, I was. I guess not. I was, but it was fine.
9: Then you're saying, really, if you... I know you don't you don't gamble, but I was looking at Kelce, and Tallarico's up 60-40 on Kelce. Mm. And,
7: the money's all still going to Tallarico.
9: The money's all going to Tallarico for now. Mm-hmm. I would say that, if Ken can turn this boat around, he needs to start turning
7: right now.
9: Right now.
7: We're just, it's almost exactly a month from now.
9: Yeah. Yeah, so, you know, put your money on Paxton. Let's go.
7: It's November 3rd. And here we are at September 28th already. There's only 1 month in between us.
9: I know.
10: Maybe we can get some debates going between the two.
7: That would be great.
9: That would be nice.
7: Yeah.
9: I mean, Del Rico did a genius thing this weekend.
10: Yes, he did.
9: I thought.
7: Yeah.
9: By filming him calling Ken Paxton's phone.
7: Yep. Here's what he did.
11: This person is not available. If you would like to leave an additional message, please reply after the tone.
12: Hey, Ken, it's James. I'm calling to invite you to a debate on Fox News. Texans start voting in less than a month, and they deserve to hear from both of us before they do. I've accepted 4 local TV debates, but we haven't heard from you, and we're running out of time. Mm. So if Fox News is where you'll be most comfortable, I'll be there because I think it's that important. Brett Baer can moderate. We can both take questions, and Texans can hear from us directly. So give me a call back, and I look forward to hearing from you.
7: I mean, is he the program director at Fox now?
13: Yeah, he is.
7: He is?
13: Yeah, he got a promotion over
7: okay.
13: the weekend.
7: All right, so he's already set this up there at Fox. Okay.
9: Yeah, we already cleared it with Brett. He's got it down on the schedule.
7: I wonder, has Fox agreed to this?
9: I don't think so.
10: Well, 4 local stations have, and like he said, we haven't heard back from you, which is completely unacceptable from the Paxton camp. I mean, what are we doing here?
7: I don't know. He's behind.
10: Playing scared or
7: if
10: something.
7: He were
10: I don't know.
7: 11 points ahead, you'd think, okay, yeah, it makes sense. He doesn't want to debate
10: right,
7: him.
10: The guy who's ahead is the one who is begging for debates.
9: He should be filming himself calling Del Rico's number right now.
7: Mm-hmm.
10: I don't get it. I don't understand.
13: So we're not saying the famous line of, is that a Rio? Because that guy did not move on that video. Are we sure that's...
10: Well, that did cross my mind, Chris. That's a good point. However, that would be a way for Paxton to exploit the lying liar who is James Tallarico.
13: There you go.
10: If he didn't leave a voicemail. He's like, that was completely set up. I didn't have a voicemail from him. So I don't know how Tallarico, I'm sure they all in that circle have each other's phone numbers. But, I mean, assuming that's
13: real.
10: That's
13: the question. How did he get Kent's number?
10: Yeah, I'm sure it's out there with the
7: I'm
10: political
7: sure people,
10: type.
7: Though. Yeah. But it's legitimate to wonder if that's AI.
9: Yeah. And it's legitimate to wonder if it's really Ken's number.
10: Right. Which
13: is true.
9: Okay, so
10: it's effective.
9: But we haven't heard from Ken. It is a very effective, and it should be
7: addressed.
9: It should be addressed, yes.
7: Yeah, it should be addressed. Like, he didn't call me. That's a lie.
9: Right. Mm-hmm. What?
7: I don't know what he's doing.
13: Here are my phone records. I got nothing here.
7: Yeah.
10: Right? That was posted, 3 days ago, and still no response from the Paxton camp. And they actually didn't return USA Today when they reached out for comment on this.
7: Does he want to win?
10: I don't know.
9: I don't know.
10: Honestly, I don't believe he does at this point. It just the evidence points to no.
9: Well, we'll ask him.
10: Okay.
7: Yeah.
9: We'll ask him. We're efforting getting him on. Maybe that's a question we can ask him. Ken,
7: do you want to win?
9: Thanks for coming on today.
7: Do you
9: want to win this race?
7: Because,
10: I mean, I will say that...
7: doesn't seem like it.
10: Looking back... You remember how it was Trump trying to decide, look, who he's going to pick in this race, and it sounded like behind the scenes he was going with Cornyn, and then Paxton came out and said, and that was never confirmed, though, but then Paxton came out and said, hey, John, y'all get the Save America Act passed,
9: right.
10: And I'll drop out.
7: Yeah.
10: I mean, yeah. Which was a genius move.
9: Yes, it
7: sure was.
10: But it didn't get us the Save America Act, and it's apparently, if things that don't turn us. Around, it's going to cost us a seat, too.
9: That got us him.
7: Yeah. I mean, that was a brilliant move.
10: Mm-hmm.
7: Pull another one. Do something else that's brilliant.
9: Yes. Right now.
7: Yeah. Let's see it happen again, because you could use it, and so could we.
9: It's Monday, and you worked it all through on the weekend. Let's have it.
7: Mm-hmm.
9: And maybe later today we will. I don't know.
7: I don't know. It's disturbing, because week after week we have seen... And I keep thinking, okay, well, the polls are going to turn around. It's Texas. They're going to turn around. It's going to, we're going to start to see that he's actually in the lead.
9: Yeah, the poll, that's why some of the stuff I'm like, the polling
7: that's
9: going to turn
7: Texas.
9: Around.
7: And, you
9: they're
7: know,
9: going to vote for James.
7: Then Steve Dace tells us, he speaks comfort to us. There's no way Tallarico can win in Texas. Right. I want to believe that. And I did believe that at the beginning. I just, I'm a little confused now.
9: Do we need to call Dace up and have him on for a few minutes?
7: Maybe.
10: And if you live within the borders of Texas, it's very, very clear that James Tallarico has plenty of money to burn.
7: Yeah.
10: And he's doing it. He's everywhere in all formats, all mediums.
7: Man, he
9: Boy,
7: is.
9: That's for sure.
7: He is.
9: It was a lot this weekend to take during football games. Mm-hmm. There were packs and ads.
7: Yeah.
9: But a lot of pack yeah. money ads.
7: Yeah. I never see his campaign.
9: I don't see his campaign.
7: Paid for this. This was approved by, you know, Ken Paxton. Ken Paxton and I approved this.
13: I've seen one and that's it.
7: Yeah, I think it's only one for me,
13: yeah.
7: too.
13: Yeah. Now, most what's really the other fun? Ones are MAGA Inc.
7: Yeah. Yeah. Yeah. Yeah, and the MAGA ones are not effective.
9: No, they are not.
7: I don't think at all.
9: I'm with you. I'm with you on that.
13: Yeah, they don't get me excited.
7: No, nope.
13: The candidate doesn't get me excited, what? But I'm still going to vote for him.
7: The one calls him a weirdo. That's just not a weirdo.
10: That's not effective.
9: I mean,
10: for him.
9: He is.
10: I'm
9: like, yeah, he is.
7: But he's so far beyond weirdo.
13: So, what other terms would you describe Tallarico?
9: Why do you need to do
10: I like what you call
9: Tallarico.
7: He's a prissy pagan.
10: Prissy pagan.
13: Prissy pagan.
7: Yeah, that's James what I'll call
13: him. That's a good one. That's a great one.
10: Yeah, prissy pagan, James Tallarico. Mm-hmm. Not for Texas. Mm-hmm. Not for you. What's great is watching the Nebraska game playing Michigan State this weekend. One break will feature the Dan Osborne, the far left dude in Nebraska running for Senate. Then the next commercial break will feature James Tallarico, the far left candidate for Texas. And
7: That's
10: then the
7: fun.
10: Next one, I get El Said ads because the Michigan State crowd geez. Watching.
7: Yeah. Oh, man.
10: I want this election season over, man.
9: Oh, yeah. I didn't see any of the El Said. Shoot, I should have watched that Michigan State game. I'd like to see those.
7: Mm.
10: No, you don't. Just, you don't want to see that.
7: Are they well done, though? Like the Tallarico ads?
10: Yeah. I mean, they're good.
9: Are they effective?
10: They're effective, yes.
9: Oh, boy.
10: Yeah.
7: Not good.
10: Yeah, I mean, that's the thing, you know? I mean, radicals talk a good game on the campaign trail by not telling you who they really are.
7: Right.
10: And the average voter isn't going to do any digging to go and look and see, what's this guy really like? What's he really done? What are his actions?
9: I have faith in the American
10: people. Yeah, the faith in the, okay, well, then I'm happy to hear that.
9: I have faith in the American people, Keith.
10: Mm-hmm. And then when they get in there to govern, then you see their true selves yet again.
7: Yeah.
10: But not during this season. And that's why someone like El Said is trying to distance himself from people like Hassan Piker, because you don't want to associate that kind of ideology.
13: Why would you bring up a Twitch streamer
10: in California? I will say one thing I did not see during the Nebraska-Michigan State game was I did not see a Mike Rogers ad, which was concerning.
9: That is concerning.
7: Jeez.
9: Yeah. If we're getting El Said ads, we need
10: I didn't see a Ken Paxton ad either. I did see Pete Ricketts ad for Nebraska, but I didn't see the Republican for Texas or Michigan. I don't know what's going on, man, because before this whole campaign season started, we heard that the GOP was flush with money, that they started getting the money that was the black money that was going into the Democrat campaign, so the NGOs, that we got that train stopped. Okay. I don't know. I haven't seen that evidenced in the number of ads per candidate.
7: Wow. Who's the Republican, the supposed conservative Republican, who's doing the ads for Tallarico? You seen those? Where he was there when Ken Paxton was impeached. He was there, and he knows what kind of guy Ken Paxton is. It's really effective.
9: It is.
7: It's troubling, and I hate seeing it, because so many people are saying, wow, yeah,
9: that's the
7: this guy was... This guy was with him and knows what a bad guy he is. But you're not a conservative Republican if you're going to vote for James Tallarico. I don't care what you think of Ken Paxton. You find somebody else. You're not voting for James. No conservative could justify voting for James Tallarico.
9: Well, that's the thing, right? Just like Mike in Michigan told us. They're just sick of the way it's been, and they want change.
7: Mm-hmm.
9: And, they're philosophy of burn it all down isn't really burn it all down. It's just they want change. But the change you're going to get isn't the change you want if you don't vote Republican / conservative. It just isn't.
7: Right.
9: I mean, it may take longer. Longer with the Republican / conservatives, but at least they still love America.
7: Yeah,
13: and since we were talking about Michigan, here's what the Kalshi poll is saying: 72 Abdul and 28 Mike Rogers.
7: Oh, 72-28.
9: Of course, the Texas.
7: Jeez. That's suboptimal that right is. There.
13: Both of those states
7: yeah.
13: are not looking. Again, this is money. This is where people are putting their money in. Yeah,
7: and they might be wrong.
9: Correct.
13: 100%.
9: Let's say I believe they are. Darn it.
7: Yeah. Let's just convince
9: they're
7: ourselves.
9: Just wrong.
7: Yeah, they're wrong. Don't
9: Get
7: worry
9: Steve
7: about
9: Dace
7: it.
9: Dace on the line right now.
13: Definitely. We need
10: he's
13: going to
10: join
13: Dace.
10: Us again next week, actually.
9: That might not be soon enough.
7: Just, it's troubling. It really is troubling.
13: I was looking at all the races, and it's very sad to look at it from the Kalshi market, because, like, blue is taking it. I'm like, can't be right. Come on, people. Why are you putting your money on blue?
10: And the chance to make a lot of money by putting your money behind the red.
7: Yeah.
13: Fair.
7: Yeah.
13: Fair.
7: But, I mean, they're well on their way to taking the House. Whoa. And they'll almost certainly get the House. Yeah. But they could get the Senate as well now. I think they're favored to win the Senate even. So that's not good.
9: Right.
7: That's not good. I mean, there's some key races that everybody thought were almost automatic Republicans. And now they're in trouble, including what's-her-face in South Carolina.
9: Oh, yeah.
7: Darlene Graham Cardone, Nordone, whatever her name is.
9: She's keeping the Graham, though, last, right? I mean, they know it's Graham.
10: Yeah, she rebranded.
9: Okay.
7: So it's Cardone Graham? Nordone Graham or whatever? Yeah.
10: Sure.
7: They don't like her necessarily in South Carolina. They're saying she's not conservative.
9: She's really, I mean, she never wasn't in the game to begin with.
7: Yeah.
9: And she was just thrown into the game
7: right.
9: saying, here she is. Oh, her brother died. Now it's her.
7: She what? Should have filled it until the election.
9: Which she
7: or
9: said
7: until
9: she was
7: going
9: to do.
7: Which she said she was going to do. And then follow through with that.
9: Correct. And it never happens.
7: Nope. And so now she's in trouble. Now they're tied in the poll. They're essentially, it's a dead heat.
10: Well,
7: right
10: I mean,
7: now.
10: This is another
7: and it
10: candidate
7: shouldn't be.
10: That, I mean, that race never had a chance to materialize because President Trump got behind her
7: yeah,
10: immediately.
7: Yep. Right.
10: And
7: for
10: to
7: no,
10: his credit,
7: I don't know why.
9: I don't understand that either.
10: To his credit, he has a very good track record on having his candidates win.
7: Yeah, he does.
9: Yeah, he does.
10: So we shall see what happens a month from now.
7: Well, they win primaries. Do they win the general?
10: Yeah.
7: That's what we're going to find out.
9: Right. Right.
7: That's the key point here. Okay, you won the primary. Great. Or is it? Can you win the general election?
13: Because that's the important
7: one. It's huge. I mean, if you lose South Carolina, might lose Maine. Yeah, it looks like you're going to lose Michigan. You might lose Texas.
9: Oh.
7: That's ugly.
10: I mean, that's ugly.
7: They might get to 53 senators. I don't know. It's, again. It's ugly.
13: And okay. Since you were talking about the Congress balance of power, here's what the markets are saying. 61% Democrat sweep. Just the Senate takes the House and Republicans take the Senate. 30% a Republican sweep, 7.9. And then the Republicans take the House and the Senate goes for the Democrat, 1%.
10: Okay, to answer your question, Pat, on Trump in the primaries and Trump in the general.
9: Take that off the screen. I want to say that.
10: So these are the last four election cycles, 2018, 20, 22, and 24. In the primaries, Trump has a 95, 97, 93, 96% success rate with his candidates.
7: Mm-hmm.
10: And the general, as we go from 2018 through 2024, 59, 79, 84, 89. So the trend is definitely
7: pretty solid.
10: Up.
7: Yeah.
9: Yeah.
7: Pretty solid.
10: Oh, we shall see.
7: Yeah. All right. Well, I mean, obviously, it's going to be better in the primary than it is the general. But those are better numbers than I thought it was going to be in the general. Meanwhile, what did Nicki Minaj have to say about Democrats?
13: Thank you, Pat, for
7: this
13: asking
7: might give
13: that
7: us
13: question.
7: Some hope. Will it give us some hope?
14: I've heard you say you consider yourself to be the president's number one fan. But I know, Nikki, it wasn't always that way. But tell me, what was it that maybe you saw in the Democrats that led you to believe that perhaps they did not have the best interest of the country or for you in mind?
15: Well, I think the Democrats have gotten way too caught up in
7: what?
15: Pop culture, for lack of a better term. I think that they've allowed their relationships with artists to cause them to act like children and to be so petty and childish.
10: Okay.
7: So that was powerful
10: right
7: there.
10: You got more hope now?
7: Yeah, no.
10: No? That didn't do it for you?
13: Wait, you called for it.
7: I mean, not that it wasn't powerful, because it was. It's
13: you
7: just
13: called
7: that,
13: for it. You said,
7: yeah, I did. I did.
13: Nicki
7: you're
13: Minaj
7: right.
13: Has
7: yeah.
13: some words.
7: Of course, I hadn't seen it uh-huh. up until now.
13: Oh.
7: So
10: that didn't change.
7: Would I call for it again? I'll leave that up to you. Uh-huh. You can use your imagination on that.
9: I mean, I was bowled over.
7: Were you?
9: Yeah.
7: Oh, good.
9: I was
7: okay,
9: over.
7: In a good way?
9: Yeah, sure.
7: Sure. Okay.
13: Sure. I was right. moved,
10: so,
13: yes.
10: So when election night comes and it's time to watch the coverage, you're going to pick MS Now?
7: Oh, man. Yeah. Am I ever.
10: You want to see their president pimping their coverage?
7: Okay.
10: You're going to love it.
7: Mm-hmm.
16: When I think forward to election night, I gotta say, I think there's nowhere I'd rather hang out on election night than at our table with Rachel and Nicole and Lawrence
7: too.
16: And Chris and Michael
7: me
16: and
7: too.
16: Everyone.
9: Is she the president?
16: Like, what we try to do
9: so.
16: Is be smart, respect our audience, and be a
7: you're
16: fun
7: failing
16: place.
7: At it.
16: And listen a place where, again, Michael Steele is a big part of our election night. He was chairman of the Republican National Committee.
1: Right.
7: Yeah.
16: You know, so we have a broad range of views.
7: No, my.
16: But I think they all fall under that pro democracy banner.
10: Oh, really?
9: Yes.
10: You don't
9: really?
10: Like it?
9: Pro democracy.
10: So you're
9: banner.
10: Not watching.
13: Did you get an invite? Because
7: no.
13: she said they got a wide variety of opinion. Did
7: yeah,
13: you get
7: well,
13: an invite?
7: They do. They do have to go all the way from communist to socialist.
13: Oh,
7: that's pretty wide.
13: So they stop
7: yeah,
13: right there?
7: They stop right there at socialist, but it goes all the way to communist.
9: All the way.
13: Oh, that's
7: so,
13: wide.
7: Yeah.
13: That's really wide.
7: It's a wide variety of opinion over there.
10: All right.
7: I mean, then she cites Michael Steele.
10: Give me a break.
7: Come on. That's
10: that
7: like
10: guy hates the
17: and,
10: right.
17: And you know who else we have is Joe Scarborough, who's a conservative Republican.
9: He's a Republican.
7: Uh-huh. Uh-huh. Is he? Okay. All right. Thank you.
9: Joe, of course, will be calling in his part of the program.
7: Yeah. So that'll be exciting election night coverage.
9: I don't know that I knew that was the president.
10: And there you go. Yeah. Mm-hmm. So now you know, Rebecca Cutler. And we talk about the Tallarico Paxton race here in Texas. There's also the Beau French race against John Rosenthal.
7: Because he said things.
10: Yeah, he said things.
7: About a crowd.
10: Now, this is
7: a Texas football game.
10: All right. This is a long clip. It's a couple minutes long. But if you want to see guy that Carl Rove is behind. This is Carl Rove's guy. When you talk about Michael Steele, talk about Carl Rove. You talk about these neocons that have ruined the Republican Party, which is why Donald Trump had to come right to the rescue of it. But here's some unearthed video of John Rosenthal a couple years ago testifying at the Austin State House.
18: It's illegal under Title IX and the Equal Protection Clause of the United States Constitution.
10: Don't out trans
18: kids
10: to their parents.
18: And it goes against the KDISD values as stated on the website.
10: Okay.
18: So first, it's dangerous to students' mental health. It will increase the already...
7: Is he saying that KDISD has a policy of not telling parents?
10: Yeah, there was something along those lines where...
7: I lived in KDISD. We didn't use it, but... well, we did for our two oldest. They went to high school. At KDISD schools.
10: Well, did any of them want to come out as trans?
7: Not at the time.
10: Uh-huh, not at the time.
7: No, they both transitioned once and then they transitioned back.
9: That you know of.
13: Wow.
7: yeah. I am surprised.
13: Thank
7: Guess
13: you.
7: What?
13: Yeah. Maybe next time, like.
7: Yeah, tell
13: Jesus.
7: You during it.
13: Yeah.
7: Yeah.
13: So we can support you guys.
7: Sure, thank you. That would have been great to have your support there. That is hard to believe. The KDISD has a policy of not telling parents that their kids are transitioning.
10: No. I think what he's saying.
7: So it's the opposite?
10: I think he's saying.
7: Good. Okay.
10: You gotta.
7: All right. So KDISD's policy is to tell parents.
10: I guess at this point I'm so confused. I just want to play the clip because it explains itself.
7: Let's start at the beginning and go from there.
18: It's illegal under Title IX and the Equal Protection Clause of the United States Constitution. And it goes against the KDISD values as stated on the website. So first, it's dangerous
9: to
18: students'
9: to
18: mental
9: that.
18: Health. It will increase the already high risk of family estrangement and suicide. Already unacceptably high risk.
7: Can't take these people.
18: Some LGBTQ students have only a teacher or a coach to lean on. And this...
10: It's called a
18: policy.
10: Groomers
18: could take even that small comfort away.
10: Mm-hmm.
18: It will also threaten them physically by fostering a hostile environment. And that hostility will extend to those kids who may be perceived
19: as nonconforming, even if they're heterosexual, if they occur as masculine, a girl occurring masculine or a boy occurring effeminate.
7: Occurring.
19: You know how kids are. It's illegal. It's unlawful under Title IX and the Equal Protection Clause. It targets students based on sex and gender. It violates the Texas Educators Code of Ethics by encouraging teachers to disregard students' privacy rights and potentially report them to unsupportive or possibly abusive parents or guardians over their gender identity.
7: Pause it for a sec. So we're just assuming that the parents are hateful, bigots, and
9: that's what the thing is.
7: And they're going to do what to these kids? They're going to abuse them now?
10: I guess that's the leap we're taking here.
7: Again, you're just assuming they're abusive parents. And they're going to abuse their kids when they find out they're transitioning at school.
9: Yeah, they won't understand.
7: Because, obviously, the school knows way better than the parents do.
10: Now you got it.
7: The school has the kids' interest at heart, not the parents. Unbelievable. Mm-hmm. Can you believe? And people are just sitting there, right.
9: Yeah. I mean, this has been this way for
7: a while,
9: at least a decade.
10: Yeah, just remember, this is the candidate of choice from the former senior advisor to President George W. Bush.
7: This is Karl Rove's choice in this race.
10: This is his guy.
7: All right, let him finish.
19: ...over their gender identity.
7: Unbelievable.
19: At a time when our ISDs are underfunded already and inflation is eating up budgets, this could expose the district to costly legal challenges. So my third point, it goes against the KDISD values. Will this policy fulfill the stated mission to provide, quote, unparalleled learning experiences designed to prepare and inspire each student to live an honorable and fulfilling life? Does this align with the belief of respecting ideas and individuals and fostering a culture of mutual respect that benefits all stakeholders? I'll close with this.
7: No, except the parents.
19: Trans and queer folk are humans. They have the same rights as anyone else in our society, including the fundamental right to live authentic lives as their true selves.
7: I can't take it anymore. Okay, but the parents have no rights.
10: Oh, hold on.
7: No rights in their children's life.
10: How much time is left in that clip? Because I feel like he says something at the end. Okay, play the rest of that, please. Yeah.
7: How much time?
10: 15.
7: Okay.
19: Authentic lives as their true selves. And I'm going to ask you to put this proposed policy aside. I'm State Representative John Rosenthal. My pronouns are he,
10: there it is.
19: Him, his.
10: There you go. I knew there was something stupid in there. There you go. That's your guy, Karl Rove.
9: Well,
10: congratulations.
9: Living his authentic
10: life. Living his authentic self. So he's picking and choosing things from the KDISD website and policies and trying to twist them into his perverse way to say trans kids are being abused at home. And by the school.
7: That's despicable.
10: I mean, that's
7: despicable.
10: Where that is the Democrat Party that is about to get power.
7: But the Republican in that race noticed there were a lot of Indian people at a Texas game. Don't forget that.
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7: Got some tweets here. Mother Stink Eye tweets, when you have left-wingers from places like Californication flooding Texas, you're bound to get a tallywhacker candidate.
22: Quack, quack.
7: that's happening. Non-gestating hetero man tweets, the betting public is always wrong. Vegas knows.
9: That's for sure.
7: Yeah.
9: I like that.
7: From Carol Marks. I tell you what, if you leave kids alone to do kid things, they'll be just fine. That man, Carl Rove's dude, proved that adults are pushing this crap.
10: Yep.
7: That's for sure.
9: Yeah.
7: Yep. It's amazing that the parents don't even... Sorry, you don't even get to know about it.
9: Yeah, it's not that...
7: you don't even get the chance to be supportive or get them help if they need it.
13: Pat, it takes a village.
7: Right.
10: Yeah, we might want to check the old hard drive of one John Rosenthal. Just saying.
7: Right? Yeah, scary.
9: Okay.
7: Okay.
10: Jeffy's like, once we start checking hard drives, I got to stand up here.
7: Okay. And here is Jeffy with the Fat Five.
9: Congratulations to Madonna. Madonna and Charlie XCX set the VMA 2026 opening ablaze, according to all reports, with the unreleased remix of Danceteria After Hours. It was so good, Pat. I mean, it had the bathroom stalls on the stage, and it was just like reuniting generations of the club culture on stage.
7: Wonderful.
9: It was so good. Just like it was 1998 all over again. Mm. Anyway, flash forward to tonight, pop icon Madonna won 7 awards at the VMAs last night. Artist of the Year for Confessions 2, the sequel to her 2005 album. And Taylor Swift was awarded the MTV VMA Artist Director Honors.
7: What?
9: Congratulations. Okay. Which she dedicated to the ultimate showgirl, Dolly Parton. I thought was so special.
7: That's nice. Isn't that nice?
9: It was.
7: It's beautiful.
9: And there was a beautiful picture.
13: I may need you to confirm this, Fisher. Well, there was a video over the weekend that showed butt lasers coming out of dancers with Madonna. Was that over the weekend or was this just something else?
9: No, that was VMAs.
7: Mm.
13: Pat, there were
7: dancing butt lasers?
13: With butt lasers. There were lasers coming out of their butts.
7: That sounds fun.
9: That wasn't necessary. I don't know that was actually real because I watched the opening the opening set and it was fine.
7: Mm.
9: But it's nothing new. I mean, they claim it's new, but
7: the
9: it's
7: butt
9: not
7: lasers
9: new.
7: Aren't new.
9: I didn't see the butt lasers in that video.
13: Do you remember the butt lasers back when you were on radio?
7: I don't.
13: Oh, okay.
7: I don't. So
9: maybe you still have a morning show.
7: Maybe.
9: Oh wait.
7: Wait, I do.
13: Does have a morning
7: hold
13: show.
7: Hold it.
9: I didn't see the butt lasers last night, so I don't know that it's real or not real.
7: Okay.
9: But it's the VMAs, so I assume it's real. When you're out shopping and you reach for that regular bottle of Hidden Valley Ranch dressing, it may not be there. Hidden Valley is embracing when you see that, that's Hidden Valley Ranch, right?
7: Mm-hmm.
9: But they're embracing the Halloween vibes with the release of its first ever seasonal product, the salad dressing, which is traditionally creamy. They released a limited edition black dressing and a glow-in-the-dark bottle for Halloween.
10: Glow-in-the-dark bottle?
9: Yeah.
10: Okay.
9: I sent the due person out this weekend, last night, and to get one because they're available only at Walmart.
7: Uh-huh.
9: And they were supposed to be released on the 24th. I don't know if you know, it was like 3 days ago.
7: Mm.
9: Last night, it was obviously 4 days today, and there was none to be had.
10: Wow.
7: Were they sold out, or did they just not get a shipment?
9: Yes.
10: A lot of people waiting to eat their salads in the dark, I think.
7: Yeah.
10: So they jumped
9: I really
10: on
9: wanted the glow-in-the-dark bottle. I'm going to try to still get it. But good luck finding it. If you can find it, mail me one.
7: I bet it sold out.
9: That's very possible.
13: I didn't know about it. I
7: want to see that. That's cool.
9: Yeah, but if you're walking
7: It doesn't look appetizing to be putting that on your salad, but but it'd be fun to have, right?
9: Yes, absolutely.
13: Well, is this the same thing as the green ketchup and purple ketchup with Shrek?
7: Yeah. As long as it tastes the same, shouldn't be a big deal.
9: It's tough to look at.
7: But I'm told by Food Network all the time,
17: you first eat with your eyes.
9: Yeah, that's right. You do.
7: I've never put food in my eyes. Not once.
9: Yeah, you do, though. You first look at it and it's not.
7: You do look at it. You want it to be appetizing.
9: Yes.
7: Right.
9: Now, they say that it's gluten-free, made with fruit juice and cocoa, and contains no artificial flavors. So maybe it's still ranch dressing.
13: If it does, RFK Jr. puts him in prison.
7: Right.
9: Oh, right. So yeah.
13: That's why. It has to have all that. I mean, it doesn't have to
9: have
13: all
9: that. Good point. Yeah, it has to have none of it.
7: Mm-hmm.
9: Yes, it has to have none of it. Microsoft announced sweeping changes to Copilot. The tech giant is repositioning its flagship chatbot as the AI built for work, rather than trying to continue competing with OpenAI's ChatGPT and Anthropic's Claude as a personal consumer bot. According to Microsoft, turning Copilot into a unified super app that will host office products like Excel and Word directly inside of it, for so users can ask the chatbot to modify a Word document without leaving the Copilot platform. So that's, I'm sure their strategy shift has nothing to do with Meta's Muse personal assistant surging to the top of the app charts, and Claude and OpenAI's ChatGPT surging as well. So Microsoft trying to stay afloat. Good luck. Have fun at it. The Federal Aviation Administration is investigating a software glitch in some Boeing 737 MAX jets that could prompt an automated flight guidance system to disengage during an aborted landing, commonly referred to as a go-round. In rare circumstances where there is a missed approach and where a pilot is using a precision approach with autopilot engaged and makes changes to their pre-programmed flight plan, an issue with the flight management computer could cause the plane's vertical navigation system, known as VNAV, to disengage and transition to a less sophisticated level of the automated pitch control. So in a bulletin sent to airlines last month, Boeing told operators, the glitch is not an immediate safety issue. It surfaced in versions of the 14 and the 14.1 of the operating systems for the MAX's flight management computer. Southwest Airlines and United Airlines have informed Boeing, yeah, we're not going to accept the new aircraft with that operating system, so put the previous version in. And Alaska, American, Southwest, United, they said, oh, hey, none of our 737 MAXs use that software version, so we're fine. And CBS has also learned that Boeing first was told of the issue in November of 2024. The company reviewed it, determined, it's not a safety issue. And then Boeing received from a source earlier this year that prompted the manufacturer to launch a formal safety review board. And so I guess the FAA then sends it to what they call a CARB, their Corrective Action Board review, and we'll see if they just do take immediate action. Okay, so they informed the 737 operators about a software issue, and the pilots have guidance for that. Southwest is set to take the new MAX 7 deliveries this fall. Alaska is supposed to be the launch customer for the MAX 10. So good luck. God bless. For now, all good in the skies. I mean, I have faith in the pilots, but Boeing, a little better quality control is what we need from you. Okay, that'd be nice. Stanford University, in a little bit of hot water, they confirmed that residential and dining enterprises, R&DE, use generative AI to modify the appearance of several students in a promotional image. R&DE changed the students. They changed the clothing into Stanford merchandise, slimmed down the two students' faces, and entirely changed one student's race, gender, and appearance. The university public relations director, Charlene Gate, that image was altered with AI in violation of university regulations. Stanford's AI policy is clear. The use of AI in producing or altering images of Stanford people, events, research facilities, or achievements is strictly prohibited. And it's caused quite a controversy.
4: Do you want a nuclear bomb or not?
5: Not at all.
9: No, I don't want a nuclear bomb, and I don't think Stanford.
10: Are we ordering some right now?
9: I don't think Stanford. I don't think these students want it anyway. You can see there in the pictures, the one on the left is the original, and the one to your right is the AI altered version. The student Billy Ramirez, the brown person in the video and the picture that is no longer in the picture. He said that we used that in a customer banner in the Governor's Corner Student Housing Center, and that's been taken down. Ramirez said that a friend initially sent him the edited photo. I thought that maybe they merged me with the guy in the middle, but I was like, Nope, they actually replaced me. He described the incident as kind of funny. He also noted that he was exhausted by the current level of media attention he'd received from outlets across the country. I'm so tired. I want it to stop. I don't want my legacy at Stanford to be the AI guy. Yeah. Good luck with that.
13: That's good luck.
9: Too late
13: for
9: that.
13: But yeah. It wasn't just that. Everybody got a nice change. The guy in the middle looks a lot more stronger.
9: Oh, way thinner, yeah.
13: The Asian chick got a little chisel face. Yeah,
9: it looks they look a lot better.
13: They all look a lot better.
10: That's
13: an upgrade.
7: Yeah.
9: I mean, Ramirez said that Stanford puts on this image that, yes, we are diverse, but then they actually need to pursue action to make a diverse community, which is not really happening. So there's that. Their black and Hispanic enrollment has gone way down since the affirmative action was taken away from.
13: We need 600,000 Asians.
9: Yeah.
13: Chinese.
9: Yeah.
13: Sorry, we need space for them.
9: So, I mean, that's all going down. So, Stanford, maybe.
10: Sure, helping themselves at the old mess hall there.
9: Think
10: I see.
9: No one would notice?
10: My goodness, two plates each? What are we doing?
9: They think, nope.
10: What?
9: Well, yeah, if you're going down the line.
10: I'm just pointing out.
13: It's a buffet at the
10: end. Oh, you already paid for it.
9: Yeah.
10: Room and board. You got a plan.
9: What a college football weekend. Report that had President Trump as a guest game picker on game day were false. But he was at the game, and he did do a flyover during game day. And then they also showed him when he was peeing over Neyland Stadium. It's pretty low, by the way. I guess Air Force One can pretty much do what it wants.
7: Yeah.
9: And then they showed him coming into the stadium, and it was very receptive of Donald Trump at the Neyland Stadium.
7: But he wasn't actually on game day.
9: No, he was not.
7: No. Wow. Okay. I mean, that's a really nice reception of him.
9: I know.
7: That's great.
9: Sure is.
7: Wow.
13: You know, Secret Service hated life.
7: Oh, my gosh.
10: Yeah, but at least they had been screened by security before they got in there.
7: Yeah.
9: Well, yeah, everybody, they had been offering, apparently, they were telling, like, half-off drinks starting at 9 a.m. in the stadium. They wanted to get the people in.
7: Yeah.
9: So there was no mess up. Yeah. Because when the president's
13: coming. That's a good crowd. Can we get that crowd in Texas so they can vote for the Republicans?
9: No doubt. That'd be nice.
7: Texas won this game, by the way, 2017 over Tennessee.
9: The new and latest AP Top 25 is out. Mm-hmm. BYU Cougars dropped the spot to 10th.
7: They didn't play.
9: Still top 10, though. I know. Mm-hmm. I know. But, they still...
7: I'm glad they stayed in the top 10. I figured they'd go down not playing this weekend because all the teams in front of them and a little bit behind them won.
9: But they take on TCU, and I'll be another Big 12 opponent this weekend right here in Fort Worth, Texas.
7: I'll be there.
13: You'll be there.
9: It'll be fun.
13: Nice.
9: Be there. Yeah. Mm-hmm. Nebraska, I see, ranked 31st.
10: Ranked
9: in the
10: 31st.
9: Latest AP of the top 25.
10: We're coming for you.
9: They defeated the Michigan State Spartans. They
13: with
9: take
13: that
9: on
13: attitude,
9: the Maryland
13: you'll make it, buddy.
9: Terrapins this weekend.
10: Yeah.
9: Terrapins, some kind of turtle, I think, or something.
10: Yeah, it's Mitch McConnell's, 11 of them on the field at once. It's Indiana the week after, by the way. Before you continue, though, on your college football thing, I think it's a good idea. I think Trump should go every Saturday to a Southeastern Conference game and help get the vote out for November.
7: Yeah.
9: Okay.
10: Go to the base really and say, hey, don't forget, who do you love?
9: Get out to vote.
10: Yeah.
9: Yeah. Maybe they could pull the banner behind Air Force One and do
10: whatever.
9: The flyover.
10: Just, I think it needs to be in the SEC country. We got to get the base out. Let's go.
9: Well, that's a really good idea. And, speaking of the SEC, my Missouri Tigers, who lost, are playing a team who won and is ranked 8th in the country this weekend. The Florida Gators are coming to Columbia, Missouri.
7: Gators look good this year.
9: The Florida Gators look very good. They're going to get beat this weekend, though, Pat.
7: Are they?
9: It's the Missouri Tigers.
7: Okay, we'll see.
9: Columbia.
7: Yeah, let's watch that happen.
9: That is the Chewing the Fat 5 for today. Go to blazetv.com/Pat right now to subscribe. If you are not a subscriber, I'll get you $20 off an annual subscription. blazetv.com/Pat.
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7: When are we going to put a stop to birth tourism? And why has it existed?

0: Saipan, have their baby, and leave.
1: Yeah, Obama set that up.
0: That's it. And you're in. You've got an American passport in addition to your Chinese one. And so we're just birthing a whole generation of Chinese spies.
2: Yeah.
1: Yeah. I mean, well, they get born, they get taken back to China.
0: Yeah. Yep.
1: And they
0: come, propagandized. Yeah. And then they come to the U.S.
2: You got that Chinese billionaire who's responsible for over 100 American surrogate births.
0: Over 100?
1: Surrogate births. Yeah.
0: Yeah.
1: That, I mean, yes, that's
2: which falls
1: the
2: under
1: same
2: the birth
1: thing,
2: tourism but... thing that he's speaking of.
0: Yeah. He doesn't want to grant you
1: it's
0: that,
1: different.
0: Though. He doesn't. It's different.
2: I was just buttressing your point with my point.
0: Right. I know.
2: I don't know. Are you with us?
1: No.
0: You're not?
3: No,
0: no
3: he's
0: you're
3: texting
0: not. Okay.
3: The entire
0: right.
3: time.
2: I see that.
3: Completely different.
2: I see that.
3: This entire
2: what
3: time.
2: What are we doing?
0: The girl so anyway, doesn't even know what we're talking about.
3: No, the girlfriend can wait. Texts are doing the commercial break, bro.
2: That's awesome.
1: She just texted me. I gotta read what she said.
0: So why would Saipan even be a part of the United States of America as a territory? It's 30 hours. It's a 30-hour flight mm-hmm. to get there. Are you serious? Come on. It's asinine.
1: Make it stop.
0: Please stop it. Please.
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4: And welcome to it. Thank you for being here as well. 888-900-3393. Pat Unleashed on Twitter. Tucker Carlson calling for cabinet members last week to invoke the 25th Amendment and remove President Trump from office.
5: Get out of here.
4: Mm-hmm.
5: Tucker Carlson.
4: Mm-hmm. Mm-hmm.
5: I'm sorry. You said Tucker Carlson.
4: Yeah. Yeah. Who supported President Trump, now radically opposes President Trump and wants him removed from office.
6: Or is he just asking questions?
4: No,
7: fair point.
4: Seems like this isn't a question.
6: Oh, that's not a question?
4: It doesn't seem like it. Okay. No. In an interview that was published on NPR, he continued his criticism of Trump, someone he once, of course, vocally supported, and went from impeachment talk to the 25th Amendment while discussing the ongoing Iran war. He's not going to be punished for it. They'll get him on corruption or whatever, Carlson said when he was asked if Trump should be impeached over the war. He said threatening the offensive use of nuclear weapons, which is to say threatening the destruction of humanity. Will a deal be made with Iran that lets them rebuild and create a far greater country than it ever was before? Maybe one of the greatest in the Middle East or even the world.
6: Wow.
4: He's quoting Trump now.
5: Yeah.
4: Or do I annihilate the Islamic Republic and do it quickly, never giving them a chance to kill and destroy people and countries again? Do I drive them into hell with no chance of survival and no hope of future greatness for generations? So this is apparently what set Tucker off. And he wants him removed from
7: office. But this wasn't the Trump tweet that said, praise be to Allah.
4: No, it was not.
7: That was a different one.
4: Yeah.
7: Okay. Yeah. So Tucker Carlson is writing op-eds now for NPR?
4: It seems like it.
7: Because we have a clip when he was a guest. I can't wait for you to watch.
4: Oh.
7: He was a guest on NPR.
4: Okay.
7: So that'll be fun.
4: Yes. Yeah.
8: Let me push back on a couple of elements there. You mentioned a uniparty.
4: Yes.
8: Feeling that the parties are on the same page.
4: Yes.
8: It seems to me that regarding war with Iran, That is demonstrably not true. Obviously, there are a lot of Democrats who support Israel and Israel's point of view. And yet the last two Democratic presidents made a nuclear deal with Iran and then tried to remake a nuclear deal with Iran rather than launching a regime change war against Iran. It just doesn't seem like a true statement.
9: Which is a huge improvement over what Trump did. I will say that.
8: Okay.
9: As someone who opposed Obama, especially in his second term, it took, I thought, courage and a huge amount of effort to get that nuclear deal done, and he should get credit for it. And I'm giving it to him. However,
7: incoherency alert.
9: The last two administrations, Democratic administrations, Biden and Obama, were committed to an anti-Iran policy, which was expressed through sanctions. Very aggressive sanctions, which didn't work in any sense. And while,
8: except to get to the nuclear deal ultimately, but go on.
9: Yeah, I guess. But did it, I mean, like, what did they achieve in the end? Kind of. Like, I guess the point is
8: 10-year agreement.
9: Of course.
8: Yeah.
9: But the orientation itself is what got us to this war. And the orientation was this: Iran is America's greatest enemy. Well, on the basis of what are we saying that?
5: Just what they've said.
9: The whole, the way we looked at it was in reference to Iran's relationship with Israel. It's, Iran's hostile to Israel, therefore it's our enemy. I just reject that. We should assess our relationship with countries on the basis of their relationship with us.
4: Pause it for a sec. I think we've assessed our relationship with Iran, and it's been a pretty bad one for a long time.
5: And he's
4: 47 years.
5: Come on, Tucker.
4: Are you kidding me? So they've done nothing to us?
5: He's negating worthy of, he's just, we're just disallowing all the stuff they said against us.
4: Yeah.
5: But it's Israel. The right. stuff they said against Israel. Okay.
4: Never mind. How many Americans have died from their IEDs?
7: I was going to say, it's not just the words, man.
4: Jeez. No, it's like they've actually literally killed Americans. Many of them. I think we have an issue with Iran.
5: Yes. And have had.
4: Beyond, they're an enemy to Israel. Way beyond that. But this guy is so tainted now with his anti-Israel thing that he can't even make sense anymore.
7: This is incoherency for
4: it is.
7: 2.5 minutes. Man.
4: All right, let's see if we can get through it.
9: That we should assess our relationship with countries on the basis of their relationship with us.
4: Yeah.
9: We are.
8: What is Iran? What if Iran is not the enemy of the United States, which is a thing that the previous Supreme Leader and the current one would say they are? What are they?
9: Well, of course, they're an enemy of the United States, but do they need to be? So what is Iran? Iran is a regional power. Why is Iran a regional power? Not because of its nuclear program or its drone or missile arsenal, but because of its geography. Iran is the longest coastline along, you know, the other side of the Persian Gulf.
8: Yeah.
9: and the longest coastline along the now famous Strait of Hormuz. So Iran is a regional power. It's always going to be a regional power. It's also, you know, the world's oldest civilization. So you just have to deal with that. You can't, the idea that you're going to break up Iran and cause a permanent civil war there simply so Israel can have regional hegemony.
5: There it is.
9: I don't think it's possible. B, I don't see how that serves our interests.
4: I
7: don't know.
4: It's bizarre.
7: I don't know.
5: Really bizarre. But he... I would say he goes so far as to say he dislikes the Jews.
4: Yeah, I mean, will tell you, no.
5: It's just Israel.
4: It's just Israel. I'm just asking questions.
5: No, it doesn't have to do anything with the Jews. It has to do with Israel.
4: Okay.
5: Okay.
4: You say so.
10: Where's the question in that? Because I thought he was just asking questions.
5: Yeah, no kidding.
10: Like most of this clip was just him saying statements.
7: You know what? I'm gonna give an assignment to Grok, and I'm being sincere. Sounds like I'm just kidding around here. I promise you. I'm gonna ask Grok. I want all of the comments that Tucker is gonna take a while. That Tucker Carlson has said about Israel on his show before the demon attack. And then I want to see all the things that Tucker Carlson has said about Israel after. The demon. And let's just
4: be interesting.
7: That might be a fun exercise.
4: Yeah, that might be fun. Might be quite telling.
5: Yeah,
4: I don't know, but wow, that's fascinating.
7: Yep,
4: and you add that to all the praise for Muslim countries and how clean they are and how crime-free they are and. how wonderful they are. Then there was the trip to Russia, which was also
5: gave us the same thing.
4: Eye-opening. Right. Yeah.
5: Those grocery stores clean. Were so clean.
4: Grocery stores are great. I mean, it was the opposite of what, was it Brezhnev? Who was it that came here?
5: Yeah, one
4: with,
5: of them.
4: With the, was it Brezhnev?
7: I think so.
4: Came here and went, yeah. We like toured some of our grocery stores and was blown away
7: by neighborhoods. And
4: yeah. He couldn't believe how phenomenal America was. I mean, he apparently had bought into all the rhetoric and the propaganda.
5: Well, we heard from that guy from Cuba.
7: Oh,
5: that,
7: yes.
5: Came here.
7: Yes.
4: Yeah.
5: It was like, oh, this is
4: and different.
10: The fun part was that when Tucker went there, then Candace Owens and his and her family decided to vacation.
4: Oh, yeah, right.
5: Yes.
4: Right.
10: Because that's where you go to go fishing.
5: Yeah, yeah. St. Petersburg.
10: St. Petersburg.
5: Well, it's beautiful.
4: Yeah. You don't have a Russian fishing trip planned?
5: Known for its fishing.
10: Is that a thing?
4: So, yeah, it's, of course it's a thing.
5: So is that a thing?
4: Of like every year.
10: Oh, wow.
4: The Russian fishing trip.
5: There's nothing like catching but Russian carp. But
4: usually I like it when it coincides with a big Russian festival.
10: Yes,
4: like like when you know, all their leaders are going to be there.
10: Yes.
4: And I just might happen into one of them. But I might run into them.
5: And they would say, hey, come on in and talk.
4: I was just gonna ask you that. Yes. Give a speech if you
5: come
4: want.
5: Come on in and talk.
4: Really? I don't have to prep. No, just come up and we'd like to hear you speak.
10: Yeah, we have. Oh, somehow we ended up with an ID and already ready printed out for you.
4: Right. Wow. Wow.
5: You're
4: I'm already
5: good.
4: On the schedule.
5: Yeah,
4: you're
10: on the schedule.
5: Go on, get in there.
4: Pretty great.
10: We talk after lunch.
4: So
5: ridiculous.
4: Yeah.
7: Wow.
4: Kind of weird.
7: Wow. I got a question.
4: You getting some results already?
7: I don't know. Do you want to do this now, or do you mean to print them up for you to have after the break? Because there's a lot of good eating in here.
4: Okay.
7: Oh. So you want me to go through this now, or what?
4: Yeah, you can go through some of it now.
7: Let's do this here. Okay, so before February 20th, 2023, which is the date of the purported
5: the attack.
7: Demon attack in his bed for Tucker Carlson. Now, these quotes that Grok was able to glom, go back several years, but in 2006... covered Israel's Lebanon operations as self-defense. More recently, 2015, he did say that Netanyahu's rejection of a two-state solution was contemptuous of American policy. We're not actual peers. We're not equals. One country helps the other a lot. 2018, Israel, this is a quote, Israel is our closest ally in the Middle East.
4: Oh.
7: 2021, quoted ADL language that Israel should not become a vulnerable minority within what was once its own territory. Now we go on the other side of February 20th, 2023. Israel is committing genocide, murdered all these children, thousands of children in Gaza.
4: Wow.
7: Israel is probably the most violent country in the world. I think we should stop all... These are all separate points, by the way. I think we should stop all aid to Israel, all special deals for Israel, detach from Israel. Netanyahu is completely evil and completely destructive, leading Israel toward destruction. Israel controls U.S. policy. Trump was looking out for Israel first. That is slavery. Christian Zionism is the oldest of the Christian heresies. USS Liberty attack was deliberate. Israel meant to kill every American on board. Yeah, there's a couple points in here. Yeah, Israel. I'm with you. Israel is a corrupting force on American politics. Gaza war is a land grab, not just a response to October 7th. So there you go.
4: Wow,
5: it's just a land grab. Okay,
4: that's pretty stark, right?
5: It sure is.
4: It would lead one to believe that maybe the demon attack.
7: I don't know. Maybe I don't know. Maybe something there. It's just a hype. It's a work. I'm just asking questions.
4: That's all we're doing.
7: Okay.
5: Yes.
7: So
4: these aren't statements. They're questions.
7: Yeah.
4: So, is he possessed by a demon? I don't know. I don't know.
5: Yeah. Asking the good questions here.
4: Could an exorcist be something that you might want to bring into your house and maybe, I don't know, exorcise you?
5: No.
7: Wow. Oh,
4: yikes.
7: Boy. So, man, as long as we're going down this fun road, do you want us to ruin somebody for you this morning, or do you want to not do this one?
4: Oh, no. Do we? Yeah, the Princess Bride guy, Wallace Shawn.
7: You play a lot of his clips in your little box over there.
4: Yeah, he is the guy.
7: He's the guy, yeah.
11: You can hear in the heart.
4: No, he's the one that says, inconceivable.
7: Yep.
4: And then...
11: You can hear in the heart.
4: Yeah.
11: I don't think it means what you think it means.
7: He's the guy who talks about the unemployed in Greenland.
4: Yes. Yes.
11: You want me to send you back to where you were? Unemployed in Greenland!
12: Okay.
7: All right. So he's a Jewish actor, Wallace Shawn.
4: Okay. Yep. Yeah.
7: He has some thoughts on Israel.
4: All right.
5: Of course he did.
7: 14.
5: Of course he did.
4: Be right after 13 and before 15.
7: I believe the computer is being rude, Chris
10: tells
7: me. Yes,
10: the computer just froze.
4: Oh, good.
7: You want to do it after the break?
4: That's helpful.
7: Look, you have about a few more minutes of you liking him.
4: Yeah. Right, I'll play this one more
13: time. Me to send you back now. To where you were, unemployed in Greenland.
5: Okay. He has comments.
7: Yeah.
5: Okay.
7: Play him now, because you may not want to play him later.
4: All right. If Flint, Michigan taught this country anything, it's that the government's word on your water is worth nothing. And Flint wasn't a one-off. The problem's everywhere. That's why you need to switch to Cove Pure to purify your water. I love this particular item. There are still millions of lead service lines actively carrying water to American homes. Why is that? Well, they were installed a long time ago. And, you know, you got to dig them up and replace them. And a lot of municipalities just aren't willing to do that. And the testing method that utilities use to check lead levels, specifically designed to collect the least contaminated sample, not the worst. And EPA scientists have confirmed that. The most recent federal data shows that water systems serving more than 250 million Americans detected lead from 2021 to 2024. Lead has no taste, no smell, and it doesn't change the color of your water, so you don't know when it's there. But here's the scariest part. There's no safe level, none of lead exposure. Even low levels are directly linked to brain damage, learning disabilities, and irreversible developmental harm in children. 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

0: Friday night, we went to the Savannah Bananas game.
1: Oh, nice.
0: You ever seen them?
1: Yes.
0: Yeah. In person? Have you
1: been? No.
0: No. Okay.
2: I missed out on the lottery about four times now.
0: Oh, really?
2: Yep.
0: They sold out three straight nights at Globe Life Stadium.
2: Yeah.
0: That's 40,000 per night.
3: Yeah.
0: 120,000 people.
2: There's a lottery.
0: Went to those games.
2: Wow.
3: And
2: really?
3: I had to give them away.
0: Why?
2: Hello.
0: Why didn't you go?
3: I had a camping trip with my son this weekend.
2: Thanks for the heads
0: Something
2: up.
0: I realized is that they sing and dance a lot. It's almost like going to a Broadway musical and a baseball game sort of breaks out.
1: So you're going to tell me you didn't like it.
0: That's what I'm going to tell you. To me, it was tedious.
2: What?
0: Just three words. T-D-U-S.
1: Wow.
0: No, I didn't. No, thank you.
2: Oh, my
0: No, thank
2: goodness.
0: You. That satiated my desire to see the Savannah Bananas, probably for the rest of my life.
3: Come on, man.
0: We left an hour early.
2: You could have been, been a part of the last hour.
1: You
2: could
1: have beat the traffic.
0: Yeah, could have.
2: You could.
0: No. Yeah, and we did beat traffic, yes.
2: Oh, my god!
0: So that was good. We had that going for
2: Hold
0: us.
2: Hold on. Okay. Someone comes to me and say, they say, hey, Pat, you got a Friday night. You can do whatever you want that's entertaining for you that you would enjoy. What are you picking that isn't BYU related?
0: Anything but the Savannah Bananas. I'm sure everybody else enjoyed it. They all seem to be having a great time. It is really, I'm sure, a fun family. You know, you bring kids. My kids that went with us are, you know, in their early 30s. So we were
1: okay.
0: But
1: they didn't like it either? Wow, they're chips off the old blood.
2: There you go.
0: Yeah.
2: There you go. Look who raised them.
1: Okay, I know.
0: Yeah. They've got my DNA going through their blood. So.
2: Wow.
3: My son goes at least once a month because he performs during the halftime show
0: for
3: Savannah Banana. Yeah.
0: Oh, wow.
3: They invite local high schools to perform.
0: Do you love it?
3: Oh,
0: he loves it.
3: He loves it.
0: Okay. So he's like Broadway musicals?
1: He likes music.
3: He likes music.
0: So do I.
1: No, well, that's questionable.
0: I don't know if I like Broadway musicals, but I do like music.
2: Oh, my goodness. Yeah. Congratulations, though. I mean, unpopular opinion. You're the first person I've ever met to say anything negative about the Savannah Bananas.
1: That's for sure.
0: Well, they're bringing in $150 million a year, so
1: yeah, the crowd likes
0: probably...
1: Them. You are a minority.
0: In the vast minority.
1: Oh, yes.
2: Meanwhile, people like me have been trying forever to get tickets and...
0: Can't do it.
2: Can't do it.
0: Wow. Okay. Next time I get them, I'm going to give them to you.
2: Wait for the sniff.
3: Did you get it?
2: There it is.
3: Via the lottery, or did you purchase it after the lottery?
0: I don't know. My son got them.
3: Okay.
0: So, I don't know. I don't know. There's, but there's a lottery, right?
3: I mean, that
0: shows you how popular they are.
3: But then after the lottery,
0: I was really surprised. I didn't really love it.
3: You can buy them for $40 to $60
0: because
3: I had to add another seat to the party, and then
2: Oh wow, I'm just so broken by that system that I didn't even realize that, Chris.
3: Yeah, there's an app and you buy them right there.
2: I just didn't even know.
0: But okay. I mean, people love them. So
2: yeah,
0: and they're doing really well.
2: Yeah,
1: people like to go out and have a good time.
0: They do.
2: They have a lead.
3: Does not like to go outside and have a fun time.
0: No, I do. I like to have a fun time at things that are
1: Sounds
0: fun.
1: Like it.
3: Really?
1: Sounds like it. Yeah.
3: Really, Pat.
2: All right. Well,
1: wow.
3: That's your official review, because I'm taking notes here. Because according to Grok, the most fun team in America is the Savannah Bananas.
0: The most fun team in America.
3: According to Grok.
2: What a scientific study we just did.
3: Is your final review, quote, tedious?
0: Tedious.
3: End of quote?
1: Yeah.
3: Okay. It's locked in.
0: Well, the tricks they do. Okay, they can do a backflip and then try to catch the ball.
3: Yeah. Can you do that?
0: No, I cannot do that. I guarantee you that. The umpire will do flips.
3: Oh, yes. He's
0: and then
3: fun.
0: calls the out or safe.
3: Yeah.
0: Then they do kind of a volleyball thing where they hit it like on a fly ball.
3: Oh, yes.
0: The right fielder will...
2: I mean, they're athletes.
0: ...slap it up in the air with his mitt for the center fielder to come over and catch it. So there's that trick. So there's the flip, the catch, and then they catch things behind their back.
3: Did anybody use the golden batter?
1: Wow.
0: Golden batter.
3: Yeah.
0: I don't think so.
3: Oh, you left early. Never mind.
0: We left early.
3: Usually that's at the end when...
0: So. Oh, it's at the end?
3: Yeah, when they're down, they're like, okay, it's time for a golden batter. And then the guy who has the most home runs does a home run and wins the game.
0: Okay.
3: Kind of last
1: there you go.
3: Hail Mary pass to win the game.
0: All right. Oh, that's awesome. Hail Mary pass is football, by the way.
3: I know, and
1: but
3: that's
1: they
3: why.
1: They do it.
0: Okay.
2: They do it at the bananas.
0: They do it?
3: Yes.
0: Okay, I missed it. Like I said, I left early, so I didn't.
1: That's the fun.
2: Jeffy's eye closed.
0: The fun last
1: thing. That's the fun
0: thing.
1: Of it. You disgust me. Really.
2: Jeffy's got this eye-closing judgment right that he does.
3: I feel like I'm going to join you in this one, Fisher. Usually I don't join you in this one, but I'm going to join you in this one.
1: Oh, yeah, man. Absolutely.
0: Man. I deserve it. I mean, 120,000 people win.
2: Wow.
0: In so, one, I mean, weekend.
3: Instead of, one weekend.
0: In the Dallas-Fort Worth Metroplex.
1: That's just here.
0: Yeah, I mean, that's just here.
1: They're traveling the country, man.
3: And we have our own team, the Gator.
1: That guy, he had the vision of it, and he stuck with it.
0: It's brilliant.
1: And he stuck with it from nothing.
0: I know.
1: Now it's just a monster.
3: I love this
0: and now it's a monster. And I love that. It's a great American story.
3: The Savannah Banana owner, he will stay until the last fan is at the stadium to meet him.
0: Oh, wow. Really?
3: He's the last. Yeah. If there's a line.
0: The owner.
3: The owner of the Savannah Bananas will stay until he meets the last fan.
1: But you got to stay.
3: Yeah.
1: You
3: gotta stay. But you have to stay, yes. You can't just leave it out.
2: In other words, if you have a stadium
0: not
2: full
0: of... Not till the end.
1: You got to stay to the end.
3: You stay to the end, Pat.
2: If you have a stadium full of Pat Grays, the owner's getting home quick that night.
3: Oh, yes, he is. Yes.
0: Wow. So I could have shaken his hand.
1: You could have.
0: And I blew it.
1: Yeah, you did.
0: Dang it. Oh, I'm going to be kicking myself all day.
1: Just to beat traffic. Okay.
3: No, don't give him the excuse.
0: Well, to evade traffic
3: and
0: the boredom.
3: He was bored. Don't give him the excuse. Okay.
2: So hang on. How much did it cost to park at a Savannah Bananas game?
0: Free. It was free.
2: Oh.
0: Yeah, because we parked at a... I mean, there's a garage right across the street from Globe Life, and for some reason, because we ate dinner at before,
2: that's good.
0: Yeah, we
1: got there a little early.
0: Yeah,
1: this is
0: got
1: why
0: there
1: you
0: a little
1: want to
0: early.
1: That's why you want to leave early.
0: Yeah.
2: Wow, you're a Dodgers fan, effectively.
0: They leave early, do they?
2: They leave very early. They get there late though, then they leave early.
0: So we got there early and we left early. So
3: true fans,
0: we
3: right
0: did
3: there.
0: Our,
3: there it is, Americans. Game and you left early.
0: Yes.
1: If you were were you sitting? This is going to. I should not ask this question.
3: Ask him.
2: Where were you sitting?
0: Where was I sitting?
1: Yeah.
2: What were your seats?
0: In the stands.
2: Oh no! Here we go. incredible seats and still wouldn't stay.
1: Yes.
2: That's why he doesn't.
0: I don't know if they were incredible, but they were okay. They were
2: how
0: good.
2: Many rows up?
0: We were up a ways. We're in definitely in the upper deck.
1: Oh.
0: Yeah.
1: Okay.
0: Yeah.
1: Do you think
0: they weren't tremendous.
1: If you were in the, you know, maybe lower deck behind home plate,
0: I think I would have been just as bored.
1: It more?
0: No.
1: Because they were closer to the singing and the dancing and the action.
0: That was the problem. I wasn't close enough to be singing and dancing. Like
2: Who hurt you?
0: All right. More coming up.
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0: right, let's get a quick update on what's going on with Iran. Mark Rutte, who is the head of NATO, is talking about Europe helping against Iran.
1: Yeah, there's this thought that Russia might be invading Europe. And
0: I don't buy that.
1: Some European leaders think it's true. Some people don't.
0: Here he is talking about it.
1: Yeah.
2: Security of this country. Reason number one. Reason number two. Because NATO, its allies, is one big platform of power projection. Matt was already mentioning this. 5,000 planes taking off from European bases in support of Epic Fury since 28th of February this year. 5,000. And that was counting till mid-April. In the meantime, probably much more, but this the numbers I have from the Ankara summit. 5,000 sorties. Crucial. You could argue it would have been impossible to do Epic Fury without having Europe as a power projection platform for the United States.
1: Mm. Okay.
0: All right.
1: So he is kind of saying, look, Russia's not going to bug us because we have all this power.
0: Right.
1: But is that breaking news? Am I the last person to know that
3: they couldn't do Epic Fury?
1: No, but then NATO was sending 5,000 planes in the first 6 weeks of Epic Fury.
3: Yeah, I don't remember
1: 5,000 sorties?
3: Yeah, I don't remember that.
1: Okay, thanks.
0: That doesn't sound right, does it?
1: Well,
0: it doesn't.
1: He would know. Mark Rutte
0: sounds like
1: know.
0: We didn't have any help at the beginning the middle.
1: I'm watching that clip, and he's saying February 28th until whatever in April. I'm like, wow, that didn't get a lot of play.
0: Yeah. And I don't buy that Russia is contemplating attacking a NATO country. That would be foolish. If there's one thing we've learned over the last 4.5 years, it's that Russia's military is not what we thought it
4: was. That's right. Yeah.
0: Right? I mean, they're a paper tiger. Ukraine has held them off for 4.5 years now. Yeah. Nobody thought that could happen. Nobody. Yeah. I don't think even Ukraine thought they could hold off Russia for this long, but they have. I mean, it would be catastrophic for them to attack NATO. I don't think they could handle it. That would be very bad for Russia.
3: Yeah, absolutely.
1: But that's exactly, I mean, I think that's the strongest argument against Russia invading Europe.
3: I mean, Putin isn't.
1: They can't
3: Putin
1: handle
3: isn't
1: Ukraine.
3: Dumb. Yeah, he's not dumb.
0: No.
3: I mean,
0: he knows.
3: Yes.
0: Look at the loss they've incurred. Incalculable losses.
1: However, if you convince these European leaders that some really nice grocery stores could be on the way if Russia takes over, you might get...
0: Yeah, maybe.
1: You might just
0: maybe
1: get
0: they just
1: over.
0: Invite them in. Maybe you just invite them. Look how clean it is.
1: Yeah.
0: I mean, we heard that.
3: We did.
0: So.
3: We did.
0: Mm-hmm. You want clean streets?
3: I do.
0: No crime?
3: I do.
0: Nice grocery stores?
3: I do.
0: Decent airports?
3: Yes.
0: Okay.
1: I don't know, Tucker. I can't decide. Do I want to live in Russia or Saudi Arabia?
0: That's a tough choice. Don't offer him that choice.
1: Do I want the clean grocery stores that Russia has to offer or the no crime that Saudi Arabia has to offer?
0: That's a tough one.
1: I just can't decide.
0: Yeah. It's a tough one.
3: Can I go to both? Can I spend time? Can I have a place in both?
1: Honestly, some of the Walmarts around here are getting to the point where I might take you up on that offer, Vladimir.
0: Also, Brett Baer just sat down with the Iranian president.
1: Yeah.
0: And had a pretty interesting discussion.
3: He did. It was interesting. Now, I don't know if we might not be able to make it through all these because he's agonizing. I mean, you just want to tell him, dude.
0: I know.
3: Dude.
0: Be real.
3: Yeah.
0: Here he is, though. Cut 9.
5: Do you want a nuclear bomb or not?
6: Not at all. Not at all.
0: Not at all.
6: Our martyred, esteemed supreme leader, he had announced several times that from a religious decree, it is unholy, it is religiously illegal to have weapons of mass destruction.
5: Deep under a mountain. Why do you do that if you don't want to hide it?
0: A good question.
6: No. We said we're willing to dilute them. It's not a big deal. We are willing to submit ourselves to verification, sir.
1: What?
6: The problem is that America, instead of conducting dialogue, they descend into the arena by bombing us first, by blocking every pathway. We are ready. This is not the way to conduct yourself on the world stage.
0: Okay.
3: Yeah. No, it isn't.
0: You're the one to tell us.
3: Yeah.
0: How to conduct ourselves.
3: Yes.
0: On the world stage. I see. Okay. Wow. Okay, so he didn't really have an answer for why you're burying your nuclear capability under mountains if you're not building a bomb, right?
3: No, he just threw it out. Well, you're attacking us.
0: If this is for nuclear power, you don't need to bury it in the side of a mountain.
3: And if you were willing to bring in inspections, I don't even think they allowed the UN into
0: those spaces. No.
3: So.
0: And they're still not.
3: Right.
0: They still haven't agreed.
3: They're not allowing the inspections.
0: So he's just lying.
3: Yeah.
0: And what a surprise.
3: I know.
0: That he'd be a lying sack. But he had more. They do wish to fight.
1: No, they
0: do not wish to fight.
1: Yeah.
0: Is that what that should say?
1: It should say.
0: They do not wish to fight.
1: Wait, is that right, Jeff?
4: Do you think that the war can come to an end before the end of the year?
6: We do not wish to fight at all.
0: They do not. Okay,
6: but we will stand resolutely to defend ourselves. We never sought war. We do not seek war. I deeply believe that humans should not cause the death of another human. We are supposed to be the chosen beings of creation.
0: They've killed over 50,000 of their own citizens.
3: But they made them do that.
0: But they don't wish to be the death of another human being. Okay. This guy is just full of it. Wow. He is really laying it on thick
3: yes,
0: here.
3: Yes, he is.
0: And then he tells us that they are, of course, the victims.
4: Mm-hmm. Why haven't we seen a video of the Supreme Leader addressing the Iranian people, addressing this war, even addressing President Trump?
1: Good question.
0: Really good question. So,
6: well, this is a process was created in our society, which is the lack of security that was created by the action of foreigners, but the action of aggressors. The American president announced that we are terrorists. But in reality, everyone can easily distinguish that we've been the victim and the targets of terrorism.
0: No. No one can distinguish that.
1: Yeah, he goes on to say...
0: reasonable human beings can't make that distinction.
1: Right, but Brett goes on to say, when is the last time you saw the Supreme Leader in person? Is he healthy and is he able to govern? And then Peshkian says, precisely, I don't remember the dates. About a month or a month and a half ago, we met about 7 hours.
0: Is that the guy they met? He met Moitaba? Is that what he's saying?
1: That's what...
0: Khamenei?
1: And so
0: Moitaba.
1: Bear says, you saw him in person a month ago? Yes, 7 hours, as I said earlier. Mm. Is he healthy? Is he able to govern? Very much so, completely.
3: Mitch McConnell, is that you?
0: Jeez.
1: There you go.
0: So he was pulled out of the rubble.
1: Yeah, he's fine.
0: Of that administration building where his dad was killed.
3: And
0: then
3: others.
0: They took him to a hospital, which we also bombed. In fact, supposedly we bombed 3 hospitals trying to get him. And the 3rd hospital, they pulled him out of the rubble of that one, too. And that is where they also found Mitch McConnell and pulled him out of that same wreckage. So
3: I actually believe that.
0: And then
3: that.
0: They sent him to Kentucky.
7: Yes.
0: And that's why we didn't see him for so long, because he was in the rubble in Tehran.
7: And then after that... We have a weird picture that was posted online, and then someone had a meeting with him in a car that was very, very dark.
1: That's right.
3: Oh, right. Yeah, right. Yeah. Couldn't see him.
1: Has Scott Jennings talked to the new Ayatollah? Do we know?
7: No, he only had time for...
0: he had 20 minutes. Yeah. He had a 20-minute conversation.
7: Yeah, with Mitch.
0: Wide-ranging discussion on many different topics.
1: Was he locked in?
3: He was dialed in.
0: I don't know about locked, but he was definitely dialed.
1: My bad. Okay.
3: I mean, I saw Mitch's driver or the wife's driver running away from Samantha this weekend, or Desiree.
0: Yeah.
3: This weekend. I saw healthcare workers still going into the house. I
7: mean, it's just to take care of him.
3: Weird.
1: Yeah, you got to clean the train.
7: Chow is not going to.
3: We have not seen the wife since the umbrella incident, though.
7: No, we have not. We have not seen Elaine since she couldn't.
0: It's
7: get
0: just
7: in
0: such
7: the house.
0: A weird situation.
3: The whole thing is.
0: It's silly. Mm. You know, you wouldn't think that this would go on in the United States of America with a U.S. senator. But it does.
3: It does.
0: And it continues.
7: I was talking to Desiree on Friday. Jeffy was here. And she was telling me via text that, yes, this is elder abuse every time they see him come out. It's just
0: you can
7: elder
0: tell
7: abuse.
0: She feels like that.
7: Yes.
0: Because she was saying how sorry she is that this is happening to him. I don't know if he's if it's happening against his will, either. Though.
7: But does he know?
0: I don't know.
7: Is he able to recognize that he's still
3: Are you
7: a
3: watching
7: senator?
3: The same videos right. I'm watching? Of
1: this
3: course
1: man,
3: you can tell.
1: Sorry. This man shepherded a bill out of committee and by saying no, yes, I. He threw up
3: you.
1: A peace sign.
3: Thank you.
1: Okay? He did it like can't just throw up a peace sign.
3: I think at one time he threw up.
7: He did it like this, not sideways. He did it like this.
1: Did he?
7: And then flipped it.
1: Okay. Wow, and he flipped the peace sign.
7: Right? Then one time he tried this thumb up.
1: Yep. All right.
0: Okay.
1: Yeah. So let's go through this. Peace sign, thumb up, no, yes, I. What else do you want from this man?
3: Dialed in.
1: Dialed in.
7: I eat my words. Sorry.
0: I don't know. I don't know if he can talk for 7 hours.
3: No
0: like
3: way.
0: Khamenei.
7: No.
0: But...
1: No,
0: he's pretty dialed
7: in. He can't talk for 20 minutes. That guy that does
3: right.
7: the peace
3: Scott
7: sign.
3: Jennings,
1: Okay, but hold on a second. In fairness, is Mitch McConnell more with it than Kamala Harris? Because we have a clip here, and she's talking about the algorithms and stuff on social media, and I want you to see if you can follow her logic here.
0: Okay. I'm sure that's going
8: to
0: be
8: They're
0: easy.
8: Trying to dumb people down.
1: You are, yeah.
8: With the assumption that people don't have any interest beyond what they've already seen. Think about that.
9: Oh, yeah, the algorithm.
8: Right,
9: oh,
8: but the algorithm suggesting I have no more interest because I'm looking at this yellow flower. I'm only interested in yellow flowers.
9: So here's more yellow flowers.
8: As though my brain can't handle the fact that there may be a pink flower.
9: Right, right.
8: that I might be interested in looking at.
3: Mm-hmm.
8: right?
3: You know?
8: And
3: right.
8: so part of it is understanding how the algorithm is manipulating us and figuring out how we're going to psych it out a bit.
1: Okay, so I contend that there is more activity going on inside the gray matter of one Mitch McConnell than Kamala Harris.
0: You can make a pretty good point there. Yeah.
1: Because, see, you see a yellow flower, right?
0: Yeah.
1: Do you see a yellow flower?
0: Yes.
8: I have no more interest.
1: Do you like yellow flowers?
8: Because I'm looking at this yellow flower.
3: But that's her point.
1: You want to see a pink flower?
3: Now the algorithm just wants you to see yellow flowers.
0: Uh-huh. Right. Right.
1: You can't handle a pink flower.
3: We all
1: that's
3: know
1: why
3: that.
1: The algorithm knows.
3: We all know that. We have to stop looking at certain types of videos to have other videos show up in our
7: that
3: algorithm.
7: That is true.
0: Mm-hmm.
3: Otherwise, we just see those particular types of videos.
1: Right.
7: And no
3: algorithm.
7: Wonder Democrat Senate nominee Adam Hamilton said, no,
1: I'm good.
7: I don't need your
1: don't
7: help.
1: Don't come
7: Kamala.
1: To Kansas.
7: Don't come to Kansas.
3: Yeah.
7: Just stay over there.
3: Yeah.
1: And I'm not familiar with that show, but congratulations on the big get there by Off Air with Big Boy. Got Kamala Harris to show up.
0: Off Air with Big Boy?
1: With Big Boy.
0: Yeah. Okay. That's great.
3: It's an awesome show.
7: It goes to what Pat's theory. Everybody has a podcast.
0: Yeah.
1: Has a podcast.
0: And at least you didn't steal Unleashed. So got that going.
1: Yeah, it says but Off Air, not Unleashed with Big Boy.
3: But here's the thing. How does maybe her people do, but you know, a former vice president of the United States of America says, you know, I'll do Big Boy's podcast.
0: I'll do Off Air with Big Boy.
3: Yeah, I'll do Off Air with Big Boy.
1: It's that, man.
3: Yeah.
7: Where else will she talk yellow flowers and pink flowers?
3: Well, she's talking the algorithm.
0: Look at his set. I mean, it's pretty
1: hip. Where
3: it is.
1: Okay.
0: Pretty hip.
1: That man is in the southeast.
0: Mm-hmm.
1: That might be Atlanta, Georgia. I don't know who this guy is, but that's a lot. Is that Kudzu back there running wild?
3: Yeah.
1: Off Air with Big Boy based where? I love these little context clues. Where's he at here? Like I said, Los Angeles, California. I mean, it's obviously the southeast.
3: This looks like LA.
7: Good job.
0: Nice.
7: You nailed that out.
3: Oh, that's why. She doesn't have to travel.
7: No, she doesn't have to travel. She just goes on the street.
0: Yeah. All right. Let me tell you about Kexie cookies. Our churro toffee cookie. It's off the menu starting October 1st. So 3 days from now. So you got a few days to get it. The soft cinnamon kissed cookie loaded with white chocolate chips and crunchy toffee. Man, it is
3: pretty good.
0: Really delicious.
3: It's pretty good.
0: I love it. We got this 5-star review from Heather, who says, "Love does not begin to describe how we feel about these cookies. We've ordered several boxes for ourselves, friends, and relatives, and every cookie has been beyond our expectation. We absolutely can't pick a favorite. Each time we try a new cookie, that one becomes the favorite. Well done. You have mastered the art of cookie making, and we are here for the spoils of your perfection." Thank
3: that's
0: you, Heather.
3: Awesome. No
0: appreciate
3: doubt.
0: That. That's. I mean, they are so good that one of our listeners last week from Michigan, Rob, drove all the way here. Just to come to the kitchen.
3: He sent me some pictures being there. Yes, he did.
0: Now, he may have had one other reason to come to the Dallas-Fort Worth area, but I think the main reason was the cookies.
3: That's not what he told me.
0: Really?
3: That's not what he told. That's not what my algorithm showed me.
0: Okay. So he did come here specifically for the cookies.
7: Yes, that's what I saw.
0: Wow, that's awesome.
3: I also thought you were matching up a great announcement of Keksi Cookies going into space, because SpaceX is just launching a rocket right now to into space. And I thought, oh my gosh, Pat's going to tell us that Keksi's going into space on Starship.
0: We need to get that done for sure. Yes, that needs to happen. So we ship nationwide. Just go to Keksi.com and before October 1st to get that churro toffee cookie. But there's going to be plenty more where that came from that you're going to absolutely love. 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
10: Pat Gray is Unleashed.
0: So, the president has responded to Barack Obama. Obama is talking about women. He's talking about women being in charge.
1: His fantasy was 2 years of only women running the world.
0: Only women running the world.
1: Now, this is the guy who, of course, kept a woman out of the White House in 2008.
0: Oh, yeah.
1: If you recall, he defeated Hillary Clinton in the Democratic primary.
7: That. Correct. We don't talk about that. Shh.
0: So he should have let her win.
11: Barack Obama just said, if you put women in charge of every government for 2 years, things would be better. Do you buy that?
12: It's a ridiculous. No. I love women. I think they're great.

0: Even you would say that.
1: Even you would say that.
2: Even you would say that.
1: Even you, as stupid as you are. Even you would say that.
0: I love women. I think they're great.
2: I think they're great, but that's just stupid.
3: Even you would say that.
4: I thought he was going to say retarded, not ridiculous. Cadence felt like he was going to say retarded.
2: It does.
5: But he might have corrected himself.
4: I think he did.
5: Mid-word.
0: Ridiculous.
4: No. See what I mean?
5: Yeah.
4: He came real close to him retarded.
3: Honestly, I would have loved it more if he had said that. What a retarded premise.
5: So good, though.
2: I mean, he calls him out for sure. I mean, he called out CNN for covering him the other day. And when he walked by and saw CNN, he walked by and said, I thought you guys were going to cover me. It's fake news.
4: As he was walking out
2: fake
4: the
2: news.
4: UN.
5: So great.
4: CNN is right there. He says that. I was like,
2: that's awesome.
4: Does not skip a beat when it comes to
5: that's great.
4: Trolling.
5: It's awesome. It's awesome. All right. So we're going to play the Wallace Shawn clip.
3: Right.
2: Oh, yeah.
5: And our computers weren't working, but I think now they are, right?
4: So let's try. They worked.
5: So let's see. Jewish actor, Wallace Shawn on Israel.
6: I mean, the Israelis invaded somebody else's territory.
5: What?
6: They took people's homes, and they did many of the things the Nazis did to the Jews.
5: Oh
6: and
5: my God!
6: They're doing now. They're really doing. You can't be more evil than what they're doing. They are doing evil that is just as great as what the Nazis did, and in some ways it's worse because kind of boast about it.
7: Right.
6: Hitler had the decency to try to keep it secret.
7: Right.
6: For some reason, Hitler didn't want people to know he was doing these things to the Jews. It was a secret. The Israelis
2: we know the story.
6: Are almost proud of it and don't keep it a secret. And it's demonically evil.
5: Wow.
2: Holy cow.
3: I took notes, Pat.
5: Wow.
3: You want to go through any of these or you want to let it lie?
2: I mean, you could blame it on the olds, maybe.
3: Okay. He invaded.
0: Yeah, great. But what a ridiculous statement that is.
3: Hang on to that one. All right. So Israel invaded somebody else's territory. Would you like to address that?
5: Like, who are we talking about here? Israel invaded their own territory?
3: All right, I guess.
5: What are you talking about?
3: All right. So they're the same as Nazis. Can't be more evil.
5: Wow.
3: They are doing evil, in some cases, worse than the Nazis.
5: Hitler.
3: I've never heard this word this close to the word Hitler. Hitler had the decency to try to keep it secret. Israelis are almost proud of it. And what was it? I can't read. The demonically evil.
5: Yeah. Oh, my gosh.
3: So there you go. There's your... You going to clear out some room in the 360 after that?
5: Yeah.
3: Wow. That is brutal. All of that.
5: And he's Jewish.
3: Mm-hmm.
4: Oh, wait, what?
5: Yeah, he's Jewish.
4: Oh, is that why it says Jewish actor?
5: Yes, that's why.
2: Really? What show was that? Was that Backyard with Bill? What show was that?
5: It says Katie Halper on Patreon.
4: Yeah.
5: So people are actually paying for that show.
4: Paying for that show, yes.
3: Next stop for him will be Off Air with Big Boy.
2: No kidding.
5: That is unbelievable. Wow. How old is that guy now, though? 82. I thought he was old when 82. Princess Bride was out.
3: 82. I looked it up.
5: 82. Okay.
3: He's in that Jeffy always tells us when you get to a point, regardless of what your opinion is, whether it's, you know,
2: he's
3: a self-hating Jew.
2: They just say it. They don't care.
3: Right.
2: He's at that age where they say they don't care. They tell you what happened on sets. They tell you what happened behind the scenes because they don't care anymore.
5: Yeah.
2: 82.
5: Yeah, obviously, he doesn't care.
2: What are you going to do to me?
5: Yeah.
4: And he has money.
2: You're going to cancel me?
5: And his movie career is over. Oh. Who's going to hire Wallace Shawn at this point?
4: There.
5: Nobody.
3: Honestly, he might get some phone calls after that.
5: That is insane.
4: He has a couple
5: of
4: TV shows.
5: What other people's country did they invade? What territory? Are you talking about Gaza?
4: Yeah, Gaza.
2: That's exactly what I'm talking about.
5: After 1,200 Jews were senselessly slaughtered.
2: Oh, they were just...
5: They did go into Gaza at that point. Yeah.
2: They were fighting back.
5: That's probably what he'd say.
2: Yeah.
3: And he's worth between...

0: between $6 and $8 million. So yeah, he's just got
1: wow. He's did that much work.
2: Well, yeah, he was on
3: Princess Bride alone.
0: Yeah. Probably residuals or something.
3: Yeah.
0: Right?
2: And he did Big Bang Theory. He did...
0: he's Rex the Green Dinosaur Shelter. In Toy Story?
2: Yes, he is.
4: Oh, yes.
3: Yeah. Right.
4: Yeah, that's where he made his money.
3: Yeah.
0: Toy Story. He was Mr. Hall in Clueless.
3: Okay.
2: I'm Clueless.
3: Right.
4: Yeah, between Toy Story and...
0: Young Sheldon.
4: Your
2: movie. Young Sheldon, he did mm-hmm. that.
3: Ugh. You're so stupid.
0: Wait, what did Chris and I miss?
3: You are the dumbest.
0: What did Chris and I miss?
3: Just his dismissal of Princess Bride. One of the greatest movies of all time.
2: Do you still find it greatest?
0: I was about to say, is that the one that has that guy on there? Talks about how Hitler was
4: the
0: decent?
4: Jew that hates the Jews.
0: Oh, is that your favorite movie?
3: That makes it tough.
0: Yeah.
4: It does. I know.
3: It makes it tough. I mean, if I can't watch, what's his face? Alan Ritchson anymore.
4: And Douche Nero.
3: And this is way worse than any of anything they've said.
4: It's not, it's not worse than Douche Nero, though. I don't know.
0: Douche
4: Nero's pretty bad.
0: How often do you watch that movie?
3: Oh, a couple times a year, probably.
0: When's it coming back around?
4: Do you leave early?
3: I'm not sure it is coming
4: back
3: around.
0: That's what I want to ask you.
3: No, I never shut off Princess Bride early. That's not tedious.
0: Do they sing in
3: Except
0: Princess
3: to
0: Bride?
3: You. Let me think. I don't think they do. No, I don't think there's any singing or dancing in Princess Bride. So that tells you a little something. All right. We've got overtime coming up, and we'll see you back here tomorrow.
5: This is Pat Gray Unleashed.

0: Hey there, happy Monday. I'm Hillary. This is your 4 Minute Buzz, and here are some of today's top stories. The Supreme Court ruled on Friday along ideological lines that the Trump administration can move forward with an expanded federal database containing citizenship information, at least for now. The court granted a request for emergency relief from the Justice Department in a 6-3 decision after a judge blocked the Department of Homeland Security's overhaul database called the SAVE system, or Systematic Alien Verification for Entitlements. U.S. District Court Judge Sparkle L. Sukhananan blocked the program in June, arguing that it violated Americans' privacy rights and could result in voters being wrongly removed from the rolls. While SAVE was created in the 1980s to check the immigration status of non-citizens to determine their eligibility for public benefits, the Trump administration overhauled it last year to link Social Security Administration records and encourage states to upload their entire voter rolls to the system to verify that those who are registered to vote are U.S. citizens. The court rejected the arguments from voting rights groups over the legality of the program, saying that the claims likely lack merit. The court said in its unsigned decision that under federal immigration law, quote, the federal government has an obligation to respond to requests from state and local election officials seeking to verify the citizenship of voters. Now, the court argued that the lower court's decision, quote, prevents the federal government from using the program it believes is best suited to the task, and that it, quote, inhibits the federal government's efforts to assist state and local agencies in the proper administration of the midterm elections. The three liberal justices wrote in a dissenting opinion that, quote, the harm caused by burdening or disenfranchising even a few lawful voters outweighs the non-existent harm that the government experiences when it is prevented from taking an action that it likely lacks the authority to take. Federal law, however, does bar states from systematically removing ineligible voters from their voter registration lists within 90 days of an election. So any impact for the midterm, it's likely to be very limited. U.S. Solicitor General D. John Sauer argued in his appeal that since May 2025, the updated version has verified more than 65 million voters across 26 states and has flagged more than 28,000 individuals as potential non-citizens. And then here's a cool story. A 98-year-old Iowa man has received his high school diploma over 80 years after leaving school to support his family. Paul Little of Grimes, Iowa, a suburb of Des Moines, was supposed to graduate in 1946, but was forced to drop out during his junior year in order to farm. Little spent his life farming to support his family and helping to support others with their education. The superintendent of the Panorama School District in Guthrie County said that for at least 15 years, he was donating to the school to help kids get a jump start on the next stage of their life. Later, when Paul moved into a nursing home, he donated $50,000 to the high school that would have been his alma mater. Well, the school decided that it was time to honor Paul and surprise him with a gift. So on September 17th, members from the school district, including the superintendent of the Dallas Center Grimes Community School District, they made a surprise visit to his retirement home and awarded him with his high school diploma. Superintendent Scott Plum said, quote, we're excited to play just a little role in recognizing the awesomeness that is a guy like Paul in our community. The district added, quote, Paul's connection to our community, it spans nearly 8 decades. He's made a lasting impact on our students and their futures. Honoring Paul with an honorary diploma was our way of saying thank you. His legacy will be felt for generations at Dallas Center Grimes. What a wonderful thing to happen to a very deserving man. I'm Hillary. This has been your 4 Minute Buzz. And now here's Glenn with a sponsor.
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0: Okay, I have some more economic news, and I'm not being a cheerleader. I'm just telling you the truth. Things are bad. I led this hour with how bad the gas price is, and it is a real problem. But I told you a couple of days ago, two numbers came out of the Census Bureau, and you probably didn't hear anything on, you know, the news if you don't get it, you know, if you get it from the mainstream media. The first one, real median household income in America after inflation is $87,460. That's the highest ever recorded. The government is counting, has been counting since 1967. It's never been higher than that. Also, the official poverty rate fell to 10.2%. That's the lowest on record. Child poverty also a record low. This is huge. Now, this week, rent numbers. New Orleans down 8%. Nashville down 5.3%. San Antonio down 5%. Phoenix, Austin, Atlanta, Dallas, Houston, Miami, all down. And the steepest drops are in Texas, the state that accounted for a quarter of all ICE arrests in July. Fewer people competing for the same apartment means lower price on the apartment. That's not ideology. That's supply and demand. And we've told you about that over and over again. So you want cheaper prices for your apartment? You want your housing prices to go down? Let ICE do their work. Where they are doing their work, it's down around 5%. S&P Global says business growth is at its highest level in more than 5 years. Exports are on a pace for a record. More Americans are working today than any other point in history. More orders, more output, more paychecks. Now I say that and I picture in my head a guy standing outside of a truck stop in Amarillo. He's got one hand on the nozzle and one eye on the pump, and the number is rolling past what he used to make in a day. He's heard all those statistics, and he's thinking, what the hell country is Glenn Beck talking about right now? Buddy, I want you to know you're not wrong. Your pain is not imaginary. Gas prices are horrendous. Diesel is worse. Diesel's the price that nobody sees. It's the one that's put in the tractor that planted the wheat, the train that hauled it, the mill that ground it, the truck that brought the bread to your grocery store. It's in the forklifts and the barge and the delivery van in your driveway. When diesel goes up, it gets paid for 5 or 6 times before it reaches you. And you pay all 5 or 6 times. So when you walk out of the store feeling robbed, you're not crazy. You're paying a fuel tax that never shows up on the receipt. But don't let anyone sell you only half of the story. I'm not trying to sugarcoat anything. I'm telling you're only getting half of the story. The media wants you staring at the pump because you'll only see the pump and you'll believe everything is broken. It isn't. The engine of this economy is running again. Incomes are up. 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
1: Coming up, UVU dropped the report of the day Charlie Kirk was shot. The internet picked a villain, but Glenn says that is not the conclusion you should come to. Stay with us on the Glenn Beck program.
0: We are living in a defining moment. 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
2: Hey there, happy Monday. I'm Hillary. This is your 4-Minute Buzz, and here are more of today's top stories. A New Mexico jury found on Friday that Facebook was liable for deceiving users about privacy protections on the social media platform. Jurors found in the trial that the data from roughly 87 million profiles were harvested and sold to the political consulting firm Cambridge Analytica to generate targeted ads. Jurors sided with prosecutors and found that Facebook's failure to protect users' data impacted the entire population of New Mexico. The jury also found that Facebook misled the public about investigations into data brokers following the Cambridge Analytica scandal and found the company liable for over 2 million violations. New Mexico Attorney General Raul Torres said in a statement that, quote, "For years, Facebook operated as if the rules that applied to everyone else didn't apply to them. Today, a jury of New Mexicans said otherwise." Torres added, quote, "This is a historic verdict, not just for New Mexico, but for every state fighting to hold big tech accountable." A spokesperson for Meta said that they disagreed with the ruling and that the company has, quote, "a First Amendment right to manage those platforms in a way we believe best serves the interests of our community. This means prioritizing free speech, protecting our users' information, and giving them control over their data." A judge will now determine how much the company would pay, although attorneys representing the state are asking for the maximum of a $5,000 penalty per violation. Now, earlier this year, the state also won judgments totaling $942 million from Meta in a two-phase trial and ordered the company to implement new safeguards, including age verification technology and time limits on its platforms. Meta also agreed in August to pay up to $18 billion to settle a multi-state lawsuit surrounding child safety issues. The settlement included releasing Meta from future liability related to the Cambridge Analytica privacy breach, with New Mexico currently being the only state to pursue the case. Also, pro wrestling star Benjamin Satterly, also known as Pac, died on Sunday at the age of 40, just one day after competing and losing to Andre El Idolo for the AEW National Championship at All Out in Chicago. The company said in a statement announcing his passing that, quote, "All Elite Wrestling is saddened to announce the passing of Benjamin Satterly, a.k.a. Pac. A native of Newcastle upon Tyne, England, Satterly began his wrestling career in 2004 and went on to perform for wrestling organizations all over the world, captivating fans with innovative high-flying moves and incredible in-ring ability." The company concluded, quote, "Pac signed with All Elite Wrestling in 2019 and held multiple AEW championships and competed in some of the most memorable matches in AEW history. Our condolences go out to Satterly's family, friends, and fans." Pac was one of the first wrestlers to sign with All Elite Wrestling in 2019 and was a two-time Trios champion and the inaugural All Atlantic champion. The circumstances behind his death remain unclear. And here's a cool story. A newly identified frog-like creature that is believed to have lived before the dinosaurs has been named by the two student scientists who discovered it. The new study published by the Journal of Vertebrate Paleontology found that the creature looked like a salamander, but was chubby and squat like a frog. The creature is believed to have lived more than 300 million years ago before the dinosaurs in the Maison Creek areas in present-day Illinois. Study co-author Allison Sakovic said that, quote, what's really cool about the Maison Creek is that it preserves all of these unusual details, things like toe pads and body outlines. The two students discovered the creature. They both had a mother named Jean and decided to name the creature Jean Petten Maisonensis, which is said to mean Jean's crawler from Maison Creek, in honor of their mothers. That's cute. I'm Hillary. This has been your 4 Minute Buzz.
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0: So there is a story on our newsletter this morning from John Solomon's Just the News. Talks about a global crackdown on radical left-wing violence and groups like Antifa. Back in July, Marco Rubio addressed representatives from over 60 countries. He said, and I'm quoting, "Antifa militants and their comrades travel from across Europe and to the Americas to participate in each other's attacks, to funnel propaganda and training materials, target information, and shared encrypted channels, moving through underground networks of safe houses, finance, and sustain their operations through transnational funds." When he said that, it got us all to thinking, you know, how are they funded? How are they doing this through international networks? What does that even mean? We partnered with Data Republican to get to the bottom of it. She tracked down the organizations and followed the money, and what she provided was a wild look into how these groups influence American politics, sentiment, and street action. And Marco Rubio was exactly right. This is next Thursday. We show you the fundamental transformation of America through funding, organizing, and influence on a global scale. You don't want to miss this. Powered by Data Republican Research. Don't miss our next Torch special. It is next Thursday, only on Torch. When something goes wrong, the worst time to discover you only have one option is right then, because real life doesn't appear and arrive in a nice, neat category. There's a whole lot of territory between everything is fine and a situation where lethal force is the right response. 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
3: Hey there, happy Monday. I'm Hillary. This is your 4 Minute Buzz, and here are more of today's top stories. 5 men were arrested near RAF Fairford Air Force Base on Sunday for suspicion of preparing a terrorist act in a village near the base. Metropolitan Police said that its officers received a call around 12:45 a.m. local time regarding 3 suspicious vehicles that were traveling toward the base in southwestern England, which is also used by U.S. bombers. Deputy Assistant Police Commissioner and National Coordinator for Counterterrorism Policing in the UK, Vicky Evans, said that, quote, "We are in the early stages of an investigation and 5 men remain in custody. As you would expect, we are working closely with our partners to understand the circumstances of the incident." Evans also said that around 85 households were evacuated as a precaution, and a bomb team on site examined some vehicles in the area on Sunday. The incident comes just weeks after the base increased security presence following an Iranian threat on the base. Former Prime Minister Keir Starmer gave permission to the U.S. to use U.K. bases for specific and limited defense operations against Iran. In July, Iran's IRGC warned Britain that any base used to invade Iranian territory is our legitimate targets. The incident is still under investigation, and there has been no confirmed link to Iran at this time. A U.S. European Command spokesperson said that, quote, "U.S. European Command remains vigilant and will take appropriate actions to ensure the safety and security of our U.S. service members, civilians, contractors, and their families across the European theater." Also, a federal appeals court upheld the Pentagon's designation of Anthropic as a supply chain risk on Friday after Anthropic sued the federal government for changing its designation. Anthropic filed the suit against the government, arguing that it had retaliated against the company over its opposition to the use of its AI for lethal autonomous warfare or mass surveillance of Americans, and that the government violated its First Amendment rights by misusing a national security law to blacklist the company. U.S. District Judge Rita Lynn said in August that the government's actions were, quote, "based on a desire to make a public example out of Anthropic for its arrogance in criticizing the government, not based on any articulable basis to believe that Anthropic would actually sabotage its model." The D.C. Circuit ruled in a 2-1 decision Friday after finding that the federal government had enough evidence to conclude that Claude's built-in restrictions could make it unreliable for military operations. Anthropic said on Friday that it disagreed with the appellate court's decision. And finally, SpaceX launched its Super Heavy Starship, the world's most powerful rocket yet to orbit this morning. Today's launch is now the company's 14th suborbital test flight. The company is aiming to perfect its Starship in preparation to support NASA's planned Artemis moon landing, which is planned for 2028. NASA's Artemis 3, scheduled for next year, will launch 4 astronauts in an Orion capsule and will attempt a rendezvous and dock with prototype landers that are being launched separately by SpaceX and Blue Origin in preparation for Artemis 4. The flight plan originally included approximately 6 orbits around the Earth at an altitude of about 170 miles and will be the first time the vehicle will reach orbital speeds of about 17,500 miles per hour. As part of the mission, SpaceX will be going to attempt to deploy 26 Starlink V3 satellites into its constellation, which currently includes thousands of internet satellites. SpaceX has decided to return the Starship earlier than expected, after 3 hours in orbit, due to issues with one of its engines. SpaceX announced plans in August to build a new massive facility in Louisiana for Starship, which will include dozens of launch pads. And the company says that construction for the $100 billion facility will begin in 2027 and is expected to be operational in 2029. I'm Hillary. That's your 4 Minute Buzz.
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0: 46% of those aged 18 to 24 and 60% of those aged 25 to 29 say they would support the proposal to end Israel, to dismantle it in exchange for ending the war in Iran and receiving low oil and gas prices and replacing Israel with a Palestinian-led state. Justin, what do we do about that? How could we possibly make an impact? That is from years of indoctrination.
1: Yes. I think the biggest problem that the right has had over the years, we've complained endlessly about how the left controls schools, how biased the media is. All institutions have moved leftward. We've been complaining about it for a very long time, but I don't think we have appreciated until very recently just how radical these ideas are. These are not Bill Maher Democrats who are running Harvard University. These are far left-wing Marxist types that have run it. And I think to understand how to beat this and tackle it and deal with younger people going forward for the next 20 years, we have to understand critical theory. All of this flows out of critical theory. Critical theory is a branch of Marxism. It really comes out of Marxist thinking in Germany, the Frankfurt School in the 19th century, struck in the 1800s. It gets exported into America through universities like Harvard and Columbia and Yale and places like that, and then eventually becomes deeply embedded within the left. Most people don't know what it is, but they believe these ideas. And what critical theory is centered on is the idea that everything can be viewed through this lens where there's oppressors and then there's the oppressed. And the oppressed people are the good guys and the oppressors are the bad guys. And basically anything in society, anytime any group in society, they break everybody down into different demographics and groups. Does any of this sound familiar, by the way? They break everybody down in different demographics and groups. The people who are perceived to have more power or more money are there because they're oppressors. Everybody else is oppressed. And then you tell the story of any given society or culture, history, through this lens of the oppressor and the oppressed. And the reason the oppressors have what they have is because they've mistreated the oppressed people. So critical race theory comes out of critical theory. This whole idea of systemic racism, this idea that African Americans it's not possible for them to be successful as a group because white people are systematically holding them back. This idea that women have been held back for all of these years, all of these things. The left seems to the right like it doesn't make a lot of sense at times because they've got radical feminists and radical Islamicists and they're in the same camp. And we say, how is this possible? That you can have these two groups or LGBT people supporting, the Hamas. How can that possibly be? It doesn't make sense. It makes sense because they see the world as they're all part of the oppressed group. And so what they want to do is dismantle everything that exists. That's part of the oppressor category, everything that's traditional. And then what comes next is they don't agree on that. Some people want Sharia law. Some people want radical feminist-led societies. They don't agree. What they do agree now is that we have to dismantle everything that's traditional because that's part of the oppressor category. And so to understand Justin, the left... Yeah, go ahead.
0: Go ahead. No, understand we the left.
1: To understand the left, we have to understand this and we have to attack it head on. This is the key to beating them in the long term.
0: I know what our next book is. I want to talk to you because I know what our next book needs to be. Justin Haskins, co-author of mine, also the author of The Next Big Crash, which is out right now, Our Republic President. Tomorrow, we're going to finish this, and it's worse. It gets worse tomorrow. 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
1: It's the Steve Day Show. Here's what happened while we were away. Brought to you by Bombers Avoided Getting Bombed. According to UK police, they arrested five men in the early hours of Sunday near an airbase used by the United States during its war in Iran and are being held on suspicion of preparing a terrorist act that appeared to involve three trucks. London's Metropolitan Police said police received a call at 12:45 a.m. Sunday morning related to the three suspicious vehicles that appeared to be traveling towards RAF Fairford, a UK-owned base that's operated by the United States. President Trump says U.S. intel was monitoring the men.
2: The arrest in the U.K. was fantastic. Working with Britain, it was an amazing job. We had them under investigation. They were looking to do big damage to our fort. And working with the British worked out great.
3: Were they migrants?
2: It may have been Scotland Yard. I don't know. We worked with a lot of them. We had them under view for a long time, and we got them.
1: As of now, it's unclear how the five men entered the U.K. Iranian President Masoud Pezeshkian gave an interview to Fox News' Brett Baer last week and says Mahtaba Khamenei is just fine.
4: When is the last time you saw the Supreme Leader in person? Is he healthy? Is he able to govern?
5: Precisely, I don't remember the dates, about a month and a half ago. We met in about 7 hours.
4: You saw him in person a month ago?
5: Yes, 7 hours, as I said earlier. We conducted talks.
4: And is he healthy? Is he able to govern?
5: Very much so, completely. The implementation of the policies is in the hands of the administration and the government, but the consultations and the directions come from there.
4: Why haven't we seen a video of the Supreme Leader addressing the Iranian people, addressing this war, even addressing President Trump?
5: Well, this is a process was created in our society, which is the lack of security that was created by the action of foreigners, but the action of aggressors.
1: Back at home, this data went viral over the weekend from pollster Echelon Insights, which claims there are five states where Republican-leaning voters are toughest to reach. Those would be Iowa, Indiana, Michigan, Ohio, and Arizona. Does that have something to do with the volume of polls showing Democrats doing very well in some of those states? We shall see. Pennsylvania Senator John Fetterman said over the weekend he's declining to commit to being the 51st Democrat vote in the Senate if the chamber ends up 50-50 after the midterms. He also had this comment over the weekend as well.
6: Why not become an independent?
7: Because I'm a lifelong Republican.
8: Democrat.
1: On the topic of fuel prices, President Trump said this morning his administration is considering an export ban on diesel.
2: Thinking about it very seriously, that can oftentimes lead to a little bit of an increase on gasoline for cars. So we're looking at it very seriously. We may do it. The big problem is the refineries in Russia are being blown up. This isn't really a Middle Eastern problem. This is more of a Russia problem, that Ukraine and Russia are going at it, and Ukraine is blowing up diesel refineries in Russia because they do a lot of the refining. So this one's an interesting one indeed. And I spoke to President Zelensky. I said, you got to take it easy on the refineries.
3: What did he say?
2: He said, well, we'll probably do that.
1: The Washington Post is reporting some great news. The Trump administration has rejected and or rescinded over 440,000 asylum claims since he returned to office. Reporter Czar Tom Homan, your thoughts.
9: We're going to flood the zones of sanctuary city. The sanctuary governors can say, I'm threatening them, that, you know, Homan's a racist, he's a Nazi. Say what you want about me, I don't give a shit.
1: And finally, it's time to cut some onions. Saturday was all-world pitcher Justin Verlander's final career game. The ace is retiring after an incredible 21 seasons, retiring where he began, back with his Detroit Tigers. Tigers manager A.J. Hinch made Verlander's final moments special on Saturday afternoon.
10: He is not going to the mound. He's going to get Justin Verlander's daughter, Genevieve.

0: That's what happened while we were away.
1: So President Trump was asked over the weekend the question that we debated on our Dace Group Roundtable on Friday. We're to discuss his answer and what we think about it here next on The Steve Dace Show.

0: And greetings. Happy Monday. Hope you had a great weekend. I'm Steve Dace alongside Todd Erzin and Aaron McIntyre. We're brought to you by our friends over at Preborn, and they want to say thank you guys for so much of your generosity. Greatly appreciated. I found out last week there's one gentleman in this audience that has given over a six-figure check in the name of our show to Preborn. So thank you guys so much for that. It's more than just a pro-life cause. This is also a ministry of the gospel because we are right now living under a political curse in America of women who are essentially the fulfillment of the Fulton Sheen prophecy from 60 years ago. What's going to happen when you have a whole bunch, a generation of women who are unrepentant of committing murder against their own children? What's that going to do to the collective psyche of those women? How's that going to impact America? Well, we're living under that every single election right now. These women are voting for the absolute worst social contagions comprehensively in order to get the state to affirm their choice and their sin, rather than going to Christ for forgiveness for their sins. And so that's where Preborn comes in. They're not just doubling the chance at the baby's life here, but probably mama's eternal life by convincing this woman to not become a murderer, but instead embrace being a mom. If you want to make your tax-deductible donation today, you know, for as little as $28, you could fund the ultrasound that saves that baby's life today, starts a brand new family today with all of that God-given potential at preborn.com/Steve. Again, go to preborn.com/Steve. At the bottom of the hour, maybe the most insightful piece of political commentary I've read so far here in 2026. The author of that piece is going to join us. And then next hour, instead of Ask Me Anything, we have gotten so much commentary, from all of you in the audience over the last time we had Todd and Aaron square off in kind of an AI data center town hall discussion. And we're going to do round two here. I don't know how many more of these we could do, because then the comment, we'll just do this all the time, and then the topic can get laborious. But there's still so much more meat on that bone that I think we should spend some time tackling that today. So we will, coming up in the second hour of today's program. And then today in the overtime, and you don't want to miss this. If you're a Blaze TV subscriber, you can subscribe today. 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We've made a couple of huge additions here at Blaze TV between Josh Howerton, who had the number one trending podcast in the world last week, even ahead of Joe Rogan, and then also Nick Freitas, who we've had on our show a few times over the years. So just another couple of excellent additions to our overall lineup here at Blaze TV. 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You know, we're getting into October here soon. So I went by Lowe's for something the other day, and they already had some of the Christmas decorations on. That was even early for me. But it is a reminder that it's just around the corner. All right. 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So a couple of things that that were brought up recently on our Dace Group Roundtable. One of them Aaron highlighted. Let me address that one first. I believe I had a prediction, what was it, 2 or 3 weeks ago, that Democrats will come out of this with a 51-49 Senate majority, and John Fetterman will flip to create a 50-50 majority, thus giving the vice president the opportunity to break ties. I believe I had that is a prediction a few weeks ago.
1: Yeah, rings a bell, yeah.
0: And now you have Fetterman already preemptively discussing this. Now, I would prefer you settle it on the field, right? We have a very favorable Senate lineup. We have some just absolutely in any other cycle awful Democrats who would have no chances of winning in Al Said and Tallarico running for U.S. Senate. But in this environment, I'm going to talk about why in a moment, they do. And therefore, normally I'd be like, don't ever apologize for a win. There's no such thing as an ugly win. But I'd rather win this one on the field. The manner of victory, I think, does matter here to some extent. Not ultimately more than victory itself. You'll take it by hook or by crook. But to some degree, they can't get to 59 probably without electing both Tallarico and Said. So certainly not without electing at least one of them. So yeah, I'd prefer not to have either of those individuals in the United States Senate. So I would prefer that this prediction doesn't have to come true. But I think the fact that it's already being discussed with Fetterman and he's not shooting it down, I think speaks volumes. Any quick thoughts on that before we move on to what I want to discuss the rest of the time here?
1: I just think that entire conversation, those minutes that you just shared with us, are indicative that politics is a very short-term game. You, yep. The long view is nearly impossible. Can you imagine what you just said being uttered out of your mouth not very long ago?
0: No, I'm of the conclusion now that we really can't think beyond like 6 month increments, maybe. And in many cases, I think that might even need to be curtailed. But I certainly would not think beyond 6 month increments. I wouldn't.
2: Well, he did have the Freudian slip of all time there, calling himself a lifelong Republican. So yeah, let's go.
0: You know, I just thought of the fact that I mentioned what we're that you don't want to miss today's overtime. Did I even tell people what the topic is going to be? I don't think that I did. Did I?
1: I don't think so.
0: All right. So let me go back and tell you what that topic is going to be real quick. This whole thing is debated online about whether or not on the online right about whether or not to vote for Vivek Ramaswamy for Ohio governor if you're in that state. This one seems like a simple one to me, but you know, when you take a generation off from discipleship and we haven't really learned how to think in categories, and there's some folks who think the reaction, the right reaction to this last era of evangelical sophistry is to essentially just have it now become evangelical reactionary. Well, that's not the stuff of narrow roads. So we're going to get into that today. On Blaze TV, for our Blaze TV subscribers, blazetv.com/Dace, code Dace again, to make sure you don't miss out. All right, let's get into an interview the president did over the weekend, though, with Laura Ingraham that I want to address, because it gets into everything else that's really highlighted in Aaron's montage right now, particularly the fuel stuff. So the president is asked by Laura Ingraham if we hadn't, quote, if we hadn't done Iran, we would be cruising to midterm victory. We'd be sitting at $2.25 gas. I mean, you would be cruising, end quote. The president says, quote, well, you don't know that, end quote. Laura Ingraham responds, any regrets? The president says, quote, no. Supposing we were cruising and all of a sudden Iran has a nuclear weapon, they would use it. They're crazy. So we discussed this, Todd, Friday when you were away on some much-deserved family time. So you weren't here for the Dace Group, but this was one of our topics on Friday, is would you trade these midterm elections for, let's assume ultimate victory in Iran is achievable, meaning that we can topple the regime without a massive ground force that, you know, kind of a long-term, and long-term again for this era, 6 months. We've been at this about 6 months with this siege of Hormuz, right? Trying to siege them out, right? Okay. That, you know, long-term minus a massive ground force, we can topple the Iranian regime. Would that be worth it to you? Is that enough of a win? Is that a good enough expenditure of political capital that it's worth it to you to sacrifice these midterms? All right. Every member of the panel said no. And as far as I can recall, Aaron, everybody said no for the same two reasons. Number one, what in the world would replace the Iranian regime afterwards, right? Because we went through this in Iraq. The issue was not toppling Saddam. Yeah, we went through this in Afghanistan. The issue was not toppling the Taliban. The issue was subduing the land and installing stable government there after we've done so, right? Well, I would argue after almost 50 years of rule from the Ayatollahs, the Shia radicals, that other radicals are like, they're too radical, right? I would argue this might be harder than either one of those two countries was. You have several different sectarian interests in that country that are even beyond Shia and Sunni, because you have a large, youthful, non-religious community. You have the Kurds that long wanted their own country. So even if you think you can wade into another Shia Sunni debate about what this looks like, well, Steve, you know, Iran's primarily a Shia thing. Oh, I know that it is. But the countries that the Muslim countries that want Iran gone, they're all Sunnis. So they're going to have an idea of what kind of regime they want there in that place, right? Okay. So can you get Iran? Can you get all the our Sunni Arab coalition in Israel united on what should happen in that country? That good luck with that, right? How do you manage the Kurds? Good luck with that. I mean, Do you divide it all up? Do you partition it? So all these countries, you maybe create another Pakistan, India, where all these countries that don't like each other are right next to each other all over again, right? I mean, this is less cut and dry than Afghanistan and Iraq were, or we feared they ever might be. And so everybody said no for that reason. And then secondly, they just all said, listen, I'm way more threatened by what's happening in my own country than I am Iran. Since you were not, is that an accurate description of how that conversation went? All right. Since you weren't here Friday, how would you have voted if you were?
1: No, you set this up, I think, earlier last week, or maybe it was the week before. We talked about this as well, and you presented this question then, mm-hmm. and I paused for a second because I did want to weigh and measure it with some degree of gravity. But no, I would have agreed with you. Donald Trump's response, though, he'll go on bloviating, he'll keep people in a crowd for like way past what he was supposed to speak for. But here, he's very circumspect, hardly saying anything at all. That is one of two things to me. Either the only thing that would change my mind is if this thing was so imminent, it was actually going to happen. There was a level of gravity to it that we just don't know right now. That's the only thing that could change my mind. What I think is more likely is that he's circumspect because he's ashamed that he got played again. I think he overreacted with this because he experienced with COVID what he experienced. He got this wrong. He did this because he thought this is the way to not have COVID happen again. Mm-hmm. Yet what he actually did was create yet another COVID for himself.
0: Well, one theory that I have heard positive from people I know who are pretty smart about this kind of stuff, because if your explanation was the explanation, we would have heard that a long time ago. Okay,
1: you mean if there was the gravity of the situation?
0: Yeah, we'd have heard that right from the jump. We would have heard that. We'd have heard that going back in February. There would have been a drumbeat. There would have been a rollout of messaging. We would have heard that. And so then, why act now? Well, I've always operated under the theory that Israel was going to act. And they are way more, they're just generationally united as a people in ways we just are not capable right now. They have a resolve after their October 7th that, we had for after 9/11 for about, 6 months. And then it just began to dissipate shortly thereafter. And it just kind of trickled down to nil within the span of a few years. But they're not there. And I think that we were concerned about how far the Israelis would go to topple the Iranian regime. So this idea that, we're taking marching orders from Israel, I think the opposite is true. I think we went in to try to head them off, frankly. But there's another explanation that I was afforded over the weekend by people I consider pretty smart about this stuff, which is why I'm going to mention on the show. Another explanation is that Iran had way more, we found out they had way more of a drone and missile capacity than we ever envisioned. And there was a hint of this when they hit a medium-range missile early in the conflict, right? And so that this was going to threaten a lot more of the stability of the Middle East than maybe people understand. Now, here's why if that's the issue, though, here's why they wouldn't tell you that. Because here's what it would mean. What it would mean is that we sacrificed our domestic politics for a global political situation again. That's what it would mean. If it was your explanation alternative, they would tell us, because that would be an easy thing to message. If it's this alternative explanation, they would not tell us, because it's not an easy thing to message. I'm the America First president. No more stupid foreign wars. And we're not paying to secure the rest of the world. We all heard Trump say these things for 10 years, right? Okay. And then we turn around and blow an entire midterm election, and frankly, what's left of much of the Trump domestic presidency, because we believe that we unilaterally as a people have to take on the brunt of the security of the Middle East. And not just Israel, but it includes Israel, but Sunni Arab countries that would be threatened and everything else. That is another alternative that I have heard. And the reason you would not be told this, you and I would not be told this one, is because if you think the president has problems with his base now, if you think there's a MAGA fracture kind of happening online now, if we just came right out and just said, hey, we're going to fight a foreign war rather than worry about our own housing markets, good night. I mean, good night. So why is the messaging on this so bad? Why is there not really a real effort to rally the American people? if there's one thing Donald Trump, I think we all just watched America 250 a few months ago, right? Yeah. Did you feel rallied after that? I felt pretty rallied. I was there. You guys watched from home. Did you feel pretty rallied? I felt rallied.
1: It was good.
0: This guy knows how to throw a rally.
1: Yeah.
0: Right? Knows how to do. He's made a career out of throwing rallies too. So if there was a rallyable message here, don't you think we would have rolled that out and been rallying around it? At least at the jump anyway, we would have been, right? So then you have to be left with the conclusion then there's not a rallyable message. That one of two things are true, that they either got into this thinking that this was going to be very hasty and they were teetering and we'd all have been done here by the summertime, and then found out that they're doing 15 days to flatten Iran and 30 days to slow the spread of Hormuz. That's one explanation. The other is the one I just offered you just now. That Iran had more military capability to disrupt the Middle East than we thought. So, we've got to put foreign elements and global elements ahead of our own country again, and nobody wants to hear that. Literally nobody wants to hear this, except like a very, very small group of people who think that you have to sacrifice your country for Israel. And I love Israel, but I promise you, you don't. Okay? So, other than that group of people, no one else wanted to hear this. Like, no one else in either party, no one else wanted to hear, guys, we're just going to have to put our own problems aside to, defend Egypt and Jordan and Israel and Saudi Arabia. No one wants to hear this.
1: Because that's true, and I can hear the exhaustion in your voice. Our entire adult lifetime, Steve, we've been doing this. Thought exercise. Early on in this thing, do you think if Donald Trump just said, we're done here, dropped a nuke on Iran, and so that's more than 6 months ago now, right?
0: Yeah.
1: Would our domestic political situation right now be better had he dropped
3: a nuke on them?
1: I'm not kidding.
0: I have no idea what precision tactical nuke capability we have, because obviously we're going to be deeply concerned about civilian casualties from people that are in a regime that oppresses them, right?
1: Even if there were, let's just say,
0: for the sake of your argument, let's get rid of the term nuke. And let's say we had gone in there with absolutely way more violent devastation than we did. Let's put it that way. Is that fair?
1: Okay.
0: Okay. All right. Because you say the word nuke, maybe it'll cause some people to not think critically about what you're about.
1: But either way, there's collateral damage, and we're just done with it.
0: The answer is no. The answer is no. Our numbers would not be any worse. But now I would flip this around and say, if we had gone ahead with the mass deportations, would our numbers be any worse? What do you think the answer to that question is?
1: No.
0: No. Now, let's ask this question. Let's ask the question another way.
1: You're picking up.
0: Would you guys have been willing to sacrifice the midterms of this president, of this election, for mass deportations in the country if the backlash caused us to lose the entire midterms? Would you sacrifice a Rob Sand governor of your own state, for example? All right. Would you sacrifice all of that if we had gone through with the mass deportations people thought? My answer to that would be yeah. Yeah. My answers to that would actually be yes. What's everybody else's answer?
1: Yes. I'm absolutely entertaining it. Yeah,
0: because I can't think of something. I cannot think of a social contagion or problem in this country that isn't at least helped. This whole idea that mass deportation solves anything, I think, is overly simplistic. But I can't think of something that doesn't help. I mean, when you got tens of millions of people that aren't in your country that don't belong here, and they're doing one of two things: they're either criminal enterprises unto themselves, or they're taking jobs and homes and food that otherwise would be more affordable for everybody that is from here and belongs here. I can't think of anything that doesn't help. I'm not sure it solves everything, but I can't think of anything it doesn't help. Can you?
1: No.
0: No, neither can I. So
1: you're going down the road.
0: I just respectfully but vehemently disagree with this president on this. This is an entire misuse of political capital. And let's just say the whole thing about Iran's drone and missile capacity being beyond what we thought and able to threaten more of our allies than we thought. Let's just say that's true. The fact that we can't go with that messaging to rally the American people is indicative of the fact I am right. We are under no obligation to sacrifice our own country for another country. We're not. Well, we have happily sacrificed alongside countries, have we not, in the past?
1: Yes.
0: When our interests were existentially achievable, but also threatened, right?
1: Yes.
0: But unilaterally, we have to sacrifice ourselves. We are running an open Islamist U.S. senator. We are running an open avowed satanic heretic for U.S. senator in Texas, man, in Texas. Everybody within the sound of my voice, our ways of life are way more threatened in the immediate. We know what these people will do with power. We know. Iran has wanted to do the things the president is talking about, literally, Todd, you and I's entire lives.
1: Yes.
0: Our entire lives. I think you and I were in kindergarten when the regime came to power, right?
1: We're tired, yeah.
0: Yeah, we've done this our whole lives. All of Aaron's lives. If the standard is what they would do, well, then we should have just probably been at perpetual war with them this entire time then. You can't do things on what people would do when you're threatened with something that will do that has already done. We did this during COVID. Well, you know, I have to shut down my great economy and lose the election, set it up for them to steal it from me with mass harvest ballot harvesting, because we might kill, but a bunch more people might die. Well, you know what the Democrats will do. And if you lived in a Democratic governor during those shutdowns, you lived in hell. We can't make decisions based on what would supposedly happen when we know what will happen first. And so, no, I don't agree with this at all. And I think it's an awful gambit. And I think it's one of the worst miscalculations of political capital in my lifetime. But unfortunately, I've seen that now like a dozen times. This has TARP levels of toxicity. That left George W. Bush with a 26% approval rating when he left office. I mean, this is a massive flub. Probably nothing this country's capable of doing in its worst day could be worse than what happened with Iraq and then the way that we bailed on our own people in Afghanistan. But sacrificing a crucial election when we are literally in numerous states in this country, one election away from becoming Minnesota any day now, over what might happen, what could supposedly happen, we can't live like that. I just don't agree with that. And if frankly it wasn't our own guy, none of you would either. And probably expect me to describe what I'm thinking in even stronger terms than I currently have. And it just and I don't excuse it. I don't entertain it. I confront it even. We cannot afford the blackpilling. But just like I said when people were tempted by Nick Fuentes, you got to understand why. They're not all lemmings. What would cause a bunch of young men to think, maybe this guy's got something to say, even though he's a bucko five, probably can't even bench his own weight, and has never kissed a girl, let alone impregnated one? Well, they looked at the last generation of men and thought, I'm pretty sure they don't have much to say. Look what they let had happen on their watch. Pretty sure I could beat up your pastor. They're probably right. What would cause people to blackpill and say, I'm sitting it out? Because you start thinking to yourself things like, if the guy they shot in the face and then they tried to bankrupt and put in prison for 90 years can't possibly understand that we have to beat the Democrats here at home. It's like when an airplane has a malfunction or it's threatened, it may go down. They always tell you to do what when the masks start dropping? What do they tell you to do first?
1: Take care of yourself.
0: Put your mask on first on yourself, because if you're not secure, you can't secure everybody else in the cabin, right?
1: Yeah.
0: Right. Does anybody think the masks haven't come down on this culture? If you don't, please email me and let me know what that would look like. What would it look like what would it take for you to think the masks haven't come down on the airplane culture here? Because it certainly looks like the masks are down to me. At least as a precautionary that this thing could go down, right?
1: For sure.
0: If that's the case, then, man, we got to put our mask on first. And no, just like it was a poor decision to sacrifice an entire presidency on what supposedly could happen with COVID, it's another poor decision to sacrifice an entire presidency on what could happen with Iran. More in a moment.
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0: 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Well, I had a chance to read this a few days ago, and I think it might be the most insightful piece of political commentary I've read so far in 2026. It's titled, Young Voters Did Not Elect Trump for This. It was published over there at Real Clear Politics, written by Rich Barris, the director of Big Data Polling. And we welcome Rich to the program here on The Blaze. Good to see you, Rich. How are you?
16: Living the dream, Steve. Thanks for having me on. I appreciate it.
0: You bet. My read, and I would like to see if you agree or disagree, if I'm wrong or right, but my read of the two groups that essentially won us the 2024 election were the gains made with Hispanic men, which I think is the best finish we've ever had, and then young men, which according to the research I did was the best we've done with those groups since 1980s, since the 80s. Does that line up at all with what you found?
16: Yeah, that's 100% correct. I mean, of course, there was marginal improvement, Steve, and how we did that or how Trump did that is a good part of the conversation. But overall, there are certain groups that really we should have focused on the night he was elected. And I don't want to say put one voter above another, but there's some voters in the Republican coalition that are always going to come out and they're always going to vote Republican. Mm-hmm. And then there were others that we really needed to kind of nurture, and those were them.
0: So the piece that you have written about young voters and where they're at in this midterm election cycle, and it's accompanying your new book there that you have with you, Burn It Down, with the polls show young Americans really want. And there were numerous things that I found insightful about your piece, Rich, but let's start with this because it's something we have talked about on our show. So our audience will be the most familiar with it. That based does not necessarily mean Republican or right wing. It could just be a natural reaction to the excesses of the other side, just like a natural reverb, but it doesn't necessarily mean that you are settled in on what you believe and what you think we ought to be done next, which is why you said that in your piece that this election was always going to come down to MAGA or Mamdani. So connect those dots for us.
16: So basically, and that's the entire thesis. I had to break down the thesis of Burn It Down. That's what it is. It's trying to get people to understand that this is really going to be MAGA or Mamdani, because the old order that has been serving prior generations, they're just not going to tolerate that. They're going to demand some change. I think it's important. We are just, and I'm an older millennial, but a lot of us who are older, whether you're Gen X or you're a boomer, we're thinking in terms of ideology, Steve, and these guys don't think like that. These voters don't think like that. It's amazing. One of the most important findings that we have is how moderate they claim they are. But even myself, it's just my profession. We have three ideologies that we ask to stay consistent so we can track trends over time. But it's very misleading because they say they're moderate, but there's nothing really moderate about their views at all. They're action-based. They want things to get done. And that's a big part of why they like Donald Trump and why Republicans have been struggling with them for as long as they have in the post-Bush era. And George Bush himself in 2000 did okay with younger voters. It wasn't horrible. Those are older voters now. But even they wanted something different. Even they looked at the world very differently. They reject liberal and conservative labels because they're attached to different parties. So they just choose moderate. But at the end of the day, what they really want is action. They want results. They want somebody to come in and fix this and change the system so it works for them.
0: Is it too simplistic to say that they don't believe that this system is existentially salvageable, but they're not entirely sure of exactly what it is they want to replace it with? Is that too simplistic? Is it more nuanced than that?
16: No, I mean, I could get more nuanced, but I think that you're on the right track, because what is important to understand, why, how could you vote for MAGA and then Mamdani the next time around, is because a lot of these voters did really look at Trump and Vance as their last chance to go through the normal vehicles, the normal processes to try to reform this system. And even what they meant by reform was basically take a wrecking ball to it and make it work again, right? And we're as conservatives, we're always thinking in terms of conserving things. And the truth is, these voters think there's nothing left to conserve. We need to restore. This needs to be a restoration, not a conservation effort. This has to be a restoration effort, which is why and how you explain how so many of them, even in New York City, I mean, Trump did very well in the five boroughs among these groups that we're talking about. And for a Republican, he did remarkably well. He got a lot of votes out of these areas. And how could that voter turn around less than 2 years? That's an off-cycle election. And vote for somebody like Mamdani because they're speaking to the issues they care about and the system's attacking them. And it really is almost as simple as who do they view as the one who's going to do the most damage to the system that they feel is so broken?
0: You know, in hindsight, Rich, I should have seen in my own backyard, I mean, via the Blaze, anywhere you've got an internet connection all over the world, you can hear us every day. But I live in Iowa, and, the Trump revolution kind of began here because the process begins here. And in our own backyard here, we had over 30 counties that if we had referendums, right, like get rid of the judges, a lot of these rural voters would vote for us. But if we asked them to cross the ideological picket line and become Republicans, they kind of viewed us as the people that would just take their farms. Well, not, now it's to put up a data center, but back then it would have been to put up a pipeline or a strip mall via Kilo New London, right? And then Trump comes along with more of a populist economic message. And now we have over 30 counties in Iowa that voted for Barack Obama twice, voted for Trump all three times he's ran. And so you ask yourself that question again, like you just did about the young people. What? How are these rural voters voting for Obama twice and then voting for Trump thrice? And I think it's because it's similar to the young voters. They thought, hey, we've been left behind. Nobody cares about us, right? Barack Obama was seen as the most radical option when he ran. Now Donald Trump was seen as the most radical option when he ran. And what they're looking for is paradigmal level shifting here. And that kind of, you're seeing this not even with young voters. I think you're seeing this in rural places even as well, that the last generation of globalization, a different, more digital version of industrialization left these communities behind.
16: Yeah, Iowa's a great thermostat state for people who are listening. What you're talking about is, I almost made this mistake myself in 2016 because it's hard to believe some of these areas could swing that much for Barack Obama. But as white as it is, and as much as people think it's conservative now, Iowa, more than any other state, has the greatest number of what we call pivot counties, which is exactly what you just said. They voted for Obama twice, and now three times have voted for Donald Trump. And the right got complacent and thought, this is just red. It's true of Ohio, too. This is just red now, and that's it. Democrats can't win here, when that was never the case. It's a misunderstanding of why these voters voted for Trump in the first place. But honestly, I'm trying not to beat myself up too hard. Don't beat yourself up too hard. I mean, we're in this game day in and day out, and we think like partisans. Let's just be honest, right? Yep. So the danger in that is what Democrats did, though, going into 2016, thinking Trump could not win, which is, you tend to want to project how you view the world on other people, whereas most people are not inherently partisan the way that we are. Even people we talk to every day, Steve, will say, yeah, I'm a Republican. So many of these voters aren't Republicans like the people who spend all day on radio or on X are Republicans. So I almost made this mistake myself in 16. I almost didn't believe these voters because it seems impossible to see that kind of a movement. But it was just a huge disaffection and disappointment, which is why I'm so concerned right now, though, to be frank, and just to put it all out there, we got Barack Obama after the debacle that was George Bush, and Democrats couldn't understand or explain the rise of Trump. And even many in the right who are more establishment couldn't understand the rise of Trump. And now that we have Trump, what are we going to get if there's that similar level of disaffection? Well, we're going to get like a Mom Donnie. That's what's it. Americans are swinging more wildly back and forth because it's out of desperation. And that's the best way to put it. They're at a point, those who still will vote and don't just quit the system overall, they're desperate for somebody to do something and listen to them. And this system just rolls on and on and on, no matter what statement electorally that they make. It just continues to move forward with same old, same old. And at some point, that's going to give. And it's, you know, the second part of Burn It Down is a history lesson. I mean, there's a bunch of historical case studies because, again, with this complacency, Steve, that this can't happen here. There's very much a thought, especially on the right, the older right. There's a thought that, you know, that might have happened in that country, but that can't happen here. We have a constitution. Well, that's great, but that piece of paper isn't going to protect a bunch of angry people who are about fed up that their government is not responding to their demands to meet their needs. And when you can't meet basic needs, then people, things get ugly, and they get ugly quick. And we're an exceptional nation, but we're not exempt from history. So if I really do at this point believe that if we don't react to this, we could be headed for a lot of dark days. We have to accept it, acknowledge it, and address it. I mean, they called them grievances for a reason.
0: I mean, amen to every word of that. I mean, that'll preach right there. Two more questions for Rich Barris here on The Blaze. The thing, this is why I think the Iran war and or whatever it is. I mean, I don't know. Sort of, kind of, you know, I don't even know why we need ceasefires. Nothing's really happening. We're just kind of sitting there, you know, just, you know, opposite ends of the Strait of Hormuz right now, just kind of, you know, gazing at each other. But the reason why I think this is so particularly damaging, one, to me, those young voters, this is like a George H.W. Bush, read my lips, and then you turn around and sign the largest tax increase, right? You promise them no more foreign wars, and then you give them one. But then secondly, it took our ability to deflect off the previous regime and say, hey, remember the mess they left us with? Give us some more time. We're fixing things. But when we are now guilty of the very act that has exacerbated the situation we were elected to fix, makes it very hard at that point, Rich, to deflect off of that. Because now you're culpable. And then the solutions you're looking at doing, like, you know, diesel export bans and things of that nature, are admissions. Now you're admitting that your own policies have caused people harm at the same time, and you've cornered yourself. Am I wrong?
16: No, you're right. And I was listening to the segment while I was waiting to come on. I mean, everything you were saying was real. It was just spot on. And now we've backed ourselves in a corner, and there's no good way out. I mean, you know, 6 months ago, when people would call and say, okay, Rich, what do the numbers say? What should we do? I had an answer for them. At this point, the MOU, we did pull it in the summer. The MOU is incredibly popular. We saw the vice president's numbers rebound very, very strongly. The president himself, he had an 8-point bump. I mean, that was a big bump just from trying to put it away. I think voters just wanted us to recognize that they were hurting, that we made a mistake, and it's okay to say, I made a mistake. I didn't listen to you. I'm sorry. But we're just not capable of that. And that's really sad. And now we're just too close to the end of the game here, coming up on the midterms. These things get baked into the minds of voters very early. We're in the age of information now, not the age of ideology. We do talk about Labor Day with the Labor Day pivot and polling. But the truth is, I could go back, Steve, and look at August of 2024 and, you know, tell you who was probably going to win the election, and August of 22 and tell you, you know, Republicans are probably going to win the House vote. It's without some big, big change. Voters are kind of numb to it at this point. They've accepted it, and they know who they're blaming. And I think I just want to point out, because you said something that was important. There was a point where we could have said, hey, don't forget the mess the other guys left with us, give us more time. And that was the message that we could have made solely if we focused on domestic and stayed focused on the domestic policy. Barack Obama used it beautifully, mm-hmm. constantly turned around and said, you're right. GDP isn't what it should be. The jobs market isn't what it should be. But remember the mess George Bush left me with. And he showed empathy. And there's something I just got to say. I'm not trying to, you know, pick a fight with the president here, but it is what it is. Like, the empathy is sorely lacking. This is not the same message that we even heard from the first Trump administration. He had empathy to voters. I mean, we went from I am your voice to if you don't like this, I don't want your support anymore. If you don't care about Iran's nuclear program, tough. Pay $4 for gas. I mean, this is crazy. Steve, you can't do that. That's political suicide. And we already had a base disaffection, a base depression problem, and it just keeps getting worse. When I heard the clip you played with Laura Ingram, that just makes it worse.
0: We've got about 90 seconds. We got about 90 seconds, Rich. Real quick, I want to get your reaction to this graphic I saw just a few days ago. Toughest states in the union to poll: Iowa, Indiana, Michigan, Ohio, and Arizona. That's from a right-leaning firm known as Echelon. I think that's Patrick Ruffini's group. So what's your take on that and what that means? Or doesn't mean?
16: You know, Patrick is generally right, and I would even agree with those states. I would just say, you know, when I first made my bones in 2016, we argued that live caller polling, you know, how the media loves to poll. The swings that you see really aren't true swings. Americans don't change that fast, that much. And a lot of it's just an artifact of the polling, and it's called a response bias. And that's what Patrick is talking about. We have been as good as we have been in the Trump era because we guard against response bias. And I can see in the polling when certain groups are dropping out or not participating. I would say this. Yeah, there's some of it there. It wouldn't make up the numbers, the gap that we're seeing right now. It wouldn't close huge leads. Could it tighten a race that's a point or two? Maybe. But I'll tell you again, we're reaching these voters, Steve. And they're just telling us they're mad and they're not voting. So, you know, I wish that was true. I really would. And I wish it was as true as everyone wants it to be. It could save Ken Paxton in Texas, right? But it's not going to save us across the board. This is a disaffection issue. We have a reliable voter that doesn't want to show up. And we have that core of the 24 new MAGA vote that came out that we really needed to turn into reliable midterm votes. And we failed to do that. And that's our problem right now.
0: Check out Rich's book, Burn It Down, with the poll show Young Americans Really Want. Definitely, you want to also check out the accompanying piece he just wrote for Real Clear Politics. I shared it on my socials here just a few days ago. It's very, very insightful. Thank you, Rich. It's sobering, but we needed to hear it. Thank you.
16: And thanks for having me, Steve. All the best.
0: You bet. Same to you. What do you guys think?
1: Ouch. That's what I think. But I'm glad. Get used to it now. As he said, you have to be ready for whatever pivot is available to you. You have to take it. And that means being honest with yourself right now.
2: It's not blackpilling to be at least attempt to be as honest and accountable as possible. And I haven't really heard a unifying thesis, I think, until the last 20 minutes about the environment of this midterm election cycle. And as Todd said, yikes.
0: Let me say one quick codicil I'll add to what Rich said there at the end next hour, and then we'll get to our AI data center discussion next.
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0: 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I'm Steve Dace. 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You can follow me at Steve Dace Show on X, Instagram, and TikTok. Also, if you are a podcast listener, thank you. We appreciate you all so very much. You're the biggest part of our show. 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All right, I want to do a quick little codicil to what maybe an epilogue is a better way of putting it, to what Rich Barris just laid out for us. You guys have, if you've been on this show for many, many years, when we used to do a lot more of the kind of hardcore analysis that you hear from Rich in that last interview, I would say things like, you can't change an environment. You can't, right? You used to hear me say that.
1: Yeah, all the time.
0: You can't change an election environment. You're not empowered to do that as a political party or a politician. Once it's cemented, you cannot change it. So you have to figure out, how am I going to be successful within it? There are things that we could have done, as Rich and I discussed, to not cement this environment. We chose not to do them and bank, you know, all of our political capital in the year of our Lord 2026 on the whatever kind of sort of war with Iran. So since that choice was made, we have to live with that choice. Look at the environment that we now have. How do we win? Now, this is why we're doing, this is why I did the conversation I did on this last week. And that went viral both on social media and on the show. That's why we just did the interview that I just gave you with Rich Barris, because we cannot win if we're not honest about where we are with one another. We just can't. We just can't. We have to start with, where are we? Because if you don't really acknowledge where we are, then you're not capable of concocting a strategy in order that has any opportunity whatsoever to be successful. Okay? So, let me give you an analogy. And it's going to be one that's going to be very, very fresh in Aaron's brain. All right? The environment against the Iowa Hawkeyes Saturday at the Big House was tremendously against them. Michigan was averaging triple the yards per play. They had dominated the game. And the odds that Iowa was going to go 91 yards on the last drive against a defense they'd managed to only score 14 or 7 points against as an offense up until that point, not very high. Which is why when Iowa received the football on that last possession, analytics said they had a 7.3% chance of winning the game. 7.3. I haven't even mentioned other things, like Michigan had won the most consecutive one-score games in all of college football. Michigan had won 47 in a row when ahead at halftime, longest streak in college football. Needless to say, this is not a favorable environment, correct?
1: All right.
0: And Iowa, of course, has to acknowledge some things about its own limitations and what it can and cannot do in this moment of 91 yards to go to win the game in order to have any shot to win the game. If they pretend that they are something they're not, or that something that wasn't working for 3.5 quarters, like double deflection passes is how they scored their one touchdown, right? If you pretend before this moment, if you pretend that you can duplicate those things in this kind of an environment, and you're just kind of lying to yourself, right?
1: Sure.
0: On the other hand, though, the game's not over yet, though, is it?
1: No.
0: Should Kirk Ferentz have just said, you know what? The polls, the analytics said we got 7.3% chance to win here, guys. I don't think our odds are great, but I know they're higher than 7.3% in this election. Is that fair? Do we all agree on that at least?
1: Yes.
0: They're higher than 7.3%.
1: Yes.
0: They might not be 47.3%, but they're a heck of a lot higher than 7.3%. Fair?
1: Yes.
0: All right. So should Kirk Ferentz have just looked at the analytics and said, well, guys, you know what? 7%? This thing's pretty much over. Take a knee. We're out of here.
1: He clearly didn't.
0: Did you tell him, forget the scoreboard. Don't look at the scoreboard. Don't look at how much time's left. Don't know what our situation is. Let's come out and run our normal, slow, plodding offense and try to do this 3 yards. Should he have done that to himself? Would that have worked?
1: No.
0: But that's a lot of times what we're asked to do on our side at these moments, right? Not look at reality and just acknowledge that it's real as opposed to a fake reality in order to have... We claim sometimes to be the truth people over here, and yet we really have a hard time sometimes hearing our own truths, right?
1: In politics, people do all the time a thing that you know I hate in sports. They do emotional hedges.
0: Correct. So Kirk Ferentz did not say... We're just going to run the same offense we ran for 3.5 quarters. We're not good. We're going to ignore the fact that we got to go 91 yards. There's only a minute left in the game. And, you know, we're just going to line up in two tight ends and try to matriculate the ball down the field here. No, he didn't do that. So he didn't quit when the data showed he had a 7.3% chance of winning. And he didn't keep doing what put him in this situation when it wasn't going to fit the situation they were actually in, right?
1: Right.
0: So they acknowledged reality on two different fronts. Now, they still had to make some extraordinary plays. Right? And you needed the other side to make a few mistakes because 91 yards, even against an average defense in that situation, is not easy, let alone one as good as Michigan's, right? So you're going to need them to make some mistakes. Democrats have made some mistakes. Michigan made some mistakes. One of the worst, dumbest penalties in the history of Michigan football was committed on that personal foul. So Michigan made some mistakes. Now, here's the thing. Iowa still has to go down and score. I mean, Michigan didn't take the ball and run it in the end zone form, right? They still had to take advantage of said mistakes, right? So there's a give and take. Democrats have made some mistakes. The only reason we have a shot in Michigan is El Saeed is the nominee. That's the only reason we have a shot. And I would argue we got more of a shot in Michigan right now than we do in North Carolina. Way more of a shot. I'd argue we got more of a shot in Michigan right now than we do in Georgia. Way more of a shot. John Ossoff in Georgia is a way stronger candidate than El Saeed is. So that's a mistake, right? They made a mistake. That's like, you know, our defensive back Zeke Berry pushing an Iowa guy 10 yards past the sidelines for an easy first down for reasons that no one will ever know, right?
1: Yep.
0: All they had to do was nominate a sane person that isn't on record as insulting everything the state of Michigan cares about at any point in time, and we're probably not even covering that Senate race. Fair?
1: Yeah.
0: I'm certainly not adjusting my entire schedule to go speak at the last minute of that pastor summit last week in Detroit because there's no point in doing it. We're done here. Maybe you don't even do the pastor summit in Detroit because we're done here, right?
1: Yeah.
0: They've made a mistake in Texas. That's another mistake they made. They nominated another guy who's on record. Forget the heretical arguments against Christianity that Tallarico's made. He's on record as offending like every cultural institution in the state of Texas at some point in time. Even barbecue. So it's a mistake.
1: Yes.
0: Right? Now, again, the Democrats, like Michigan, didn't take the ball and go score the touchdown for Iowa, right? You still have to do the thing, right? Okay.
1: Yes.
0: And the Democrats are not going to send their people in there to go vote for our guy, right? Okay. Right. So they made mistakes, but you have to take advantage of them, right?
1: Yes.
0: All right. Now, what it took was literally one of the best throws an Iowa quarterback's had in 40 years. You could not throw a more perfect pass against absolutely locked down man-to-man coverage where there was a half an inch window to catch, complete, and get that pass to come down, but they did it, right? And that's how 7.3% becomes 100% of a win, correct?
1: Yes.
0: So what did they do? They acknowledged the environment they were in. They acknowledged the reality of the moment of that environment they were in and decided, well, the game's not over, so let's play this out. Maybe they'll make some mistakes. Give us some free yards. They did. But then they still had to execute when it mattered the most. That's how you pull out a win when the environment is against you. There is one encouraging thing that Rich Paris said there. We're reaching these Republican voters we reached before. They just are mad and don't want to show up. How is that encouraging? Because that would mean then that there might be a message out there that might get them to show up. Which is why I suggested the plan I suggested last week. We try to drive down turnout as much as possible. We try to drive down normie turnout in this election as much as possible because almost no normies are showing up to vote for us. We take a page out of the Democratic playbook in 2022. Their environment wasn't this bad, but it was bad. What did they do? they made the game as messy and sloppy as they possibly could. What's your Iowa Hawkeyes going to do against Ohio State this weekend? That. They're going to try to shorten the game, make it a game in slop, make it a game as messy as possible. Give those Ohio State receivers, one in particular, as few of opportunities to get over the top of them as absolutely possible. Because they're not going to beat Ohio State 31-30, but they might beat them 17-16. That's what we have to do. Democrats were not going to beat us in 2022 with an aspirational message. They had no aspirational messages. That's why the environment was in favor of us, correct?
1: Right.
0: We don't have an aspirational message right now. We do not. And this whole argument that we don't have a policy problem, we have a messaging problem, and the American people just don't know how good they have it. If putting stuff out there online is because you need your boomer clicks to pay your bills, then I got it, man. I get it. I hate the game, not the player. We all got to eat, right?
1: Sure.
0: And there have been some economic accomplishments, right?
1: Sure.
0: Okay. But I'm just telling you right now, from a messaging standpoint, the dumbest thing to do, I tell you what, do this. Next time your wife's having a bad day, start the conversation this way. Honey, calm down. And just see how it goes from there. Just see how it goes from there. You bet. Go tell people who can't afford gas that things are really way better than they can possibly imagine. I mean, that's just beyond stupid. So what we should do is make this as toxic of an environment as we can. Try to drive down as much normie turnout as we can. Have Trump go uber negative like Joe Biden did, except he's like still competent. And try to remind those disaffected voters, hey, maybe you don't just, that's what the Democrats did in 22. You may not like us, but remember, we're running against literal Nazis here. You may not like us should be our message, but remember, we're running against literal communists here. Now, I don't know how much of it. And then the hope is, like Iowa's hope was just to get the ball as far down that they would force Michigan to defend the last play from the goal line. That's all you can ask for. That's the best you can do in that situation. And then you roll the dice. That's what the Democrats did in 2022. You roll the dice. You hope that's good enough because you don't have an aspirational message. Neither do we. We don't have one either. So then we're going to need a real good negative one. And I think that that's our best chance. I don't think it's a great chance. I just know it's way better than 7.3%. I think the House is probably gone. Doesn't mean you shouldn't work hard for your individual member of Congress that you like. But the reason why I think the House is gone, because I don't think it matters if they have a 3-seat majority or a 30-seat majority. I think they're doing all the same stuff over there anyway because they're a cult.
1: For sure.
0: So to me, then, we just need a tie in the Senate. I think we can get that. And I think the strategy I'm laying out for you is the best shot we have at that. I don't think any other strategy would work. Doesn't mean I'm right, but it's what I think. So it's what I'm going to suggest. Gentlemen, your thoughts on that before we move on?
2: So what you're saying is maybe, just maybe, the senator for West Virginia in the middle of this election cycle should not throw a gigantic birthday party for his dog at the Capitol. Maybe you're saying that, Steve. Maybe the governor of Arkansas should not be running a commercial hitting welfare fraud starring a young white man. Are you saying that? Maybe those are some poor choices.
0: Yeah.
2: Not that those things happened in the last week. Maybe those are some poor messaging choices. Yeah. I cannot believe the level, some of the levels of maybe the ag secretary who has been, from what I heard, from what I've seen, she's been pretty good. Maybe don't say, hey, you can't afford ground beef. You can eat chicken instead. Maybe don't say things like that.
0: It's better than let them eat cake. It's better than that.
2: Todd.
1: Somehow the environment in Paris, France this weekend was better than the American environment. When, as we've talked about, they're 20, 25 years ahead of us, Steve, and you're right about that. So I guess there's a silver lining there as well. If you make the main thing the main thing, you know, what else is there left to do? Let the lion out of its cage. Win or lose.
0: And that's exactly what I want to do with where we're going to go for the rest of this hour. All right. One of the issues that there's an underlying issue here with our base in particular on AI and data centers. That within our base, it is the most toxic. Overall, it polls favorably among most Republicans. But the segment of Republicans who are the most opposed to it just so happen to be the people we need to have the most energized. And the more MAGA, hardcore, and rural you are, the more toxic this issue is to you. And one of the reasons why I think the thing has become so toxic is because there's been very few conversations like the one we just had between the two of you just a few weeks ago. And there's this idea that we have to do it now or you're all idiots. You know, like we have to shut down now or you all hate your grandparents. And we all have to do this now or the Chinese will conquer America tomorrow. You know, and we can't have any conversations. And if you want to have any conversations, then you're terrible people. And even though you're maybe the president's most loyal voting bloc, he's got no time for you now. And I think people are rightfully suspicious when we begin with that level of messaging. But we also have another side of the argument that wants to pretend as if we can somehow stop this technology from being used by our enemies, stop it from being foisted everywhere else in the world and then used against us if we don't participate in it. And so what's the answer to that? And Aaron, that's a lot of the PSYOP aspect that you seem to be very suspicious of in exchange, which is why I think these conversations that we've been having with Todd and Aaron have been beneficial to this whole argument and this whole dialogue that we should be having, but frankly, outside of a few places like this show, we're not. And I want to continue it again here this week instead of Ask Me Anything, because in the last couple of weeks I've received, I think, some things from both sides of this issue that I think are worthy of us discussing and considering. All right? Before we get there, though, remember that in these unprecedented times,
1: Bing.
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2: You bet.
1: Yeah.
0: All right, let's begin here. Let's start with this one from Ellie in Texas. Your show on data centers was awesome. I'd like to give you all some perspective from someone who lives in an area of Texas that is building the flagship data center in Texas known as Stargate. It was announced a few years ago that something was being built. Nobody could decipher what they were building. There were about two local news articles on what this thing was. Bitcoin mining was sort of guessed, but never said out loud. A year or so later, the media reported that the city exchanged the contract and the company going in would now be a data center. Nobody knew anything or much cared until they started building. Suddenly, people realized what was happening to them. This was long before social media uttered a word about data centers. They are ruining people's way of life out here. The gravel trucks line up in residential neighborhoods. A 10-minute commute now takes people 2 hours. They had to be forced to install safety barriers because they were nearly running over people taking their kids to school. I experienced this myself. Our cotton and cattle farms are being bulldozed for solar farms to feed the data centers. A new one was just announced 5 miles north of town. The housing shortage has caused hotel and rent gouging. Motel 6 is now charging $300 per night. And people are sleeping, losing their homes and sleeping in their cars because the rents here have tripled and quadrupled. Nobody can afford this. Dumpy little houses are now going for $400,000. Solution? Acres of man camps and Section 8 style sardine boxes in the suburbs. My electricity rates, and by the way, they're building some of these in the suburbs where I live out here in West Des Moines. And these things are like $1,000 more than my own mortgage payment for a 3,000 square foot home is just down the road. Have you guys seen any of these units that they're building now?
2: Mm-hmm.
0: That's what she's talking about. Okay. My electricity rates on both my properties have almost doubled. It's staggering. More data center builds were announced today. Besides all the water and other concerns, the biggest tell is the NDAs and secrecy with which the whole thing has been and continues to be conducted where I live. The fact that not much of right-wing media can't see COVID 2.0 written all over this is astonishing. Nothing good comes from having to sign NDAs and hiding from citizens until it's too late. Thanks for all your work. I think we should be careful about cheerleading this. Again, that's from Ellie in Texas. Who wants to go first?
1: Seems Aaron on this one.
2: So I can't, that's a lot unpacked there. A 10-minute commute taking 2 hours. I guess if there's not a whole lot of road access, to wherever you're living. That just seems a little extreme to me. Guys, we have construction. They're starting another flyover ramp on the Southwest Mixmaster. It's awful. You're in Des Moines. I don't think you take the interstate much, Steve, but it sounds like that's construction related. My pat stance on this has always been, whether it's for the data center or the power lines, no eminent domain usage. I think we are clever enough. I think we are apparently affluent enough to be spending all of this capital resource allocation for building these in the first place. I think we're clever enough and affluent enough that we can figure out a way to run power lines that don't obstruct people's own properties. So I've always been against eminent domain. Also, I think we have a law on the books here in Iowa for different types of tax incentives for qualifying data centers. I'm against the tax incentives. This is the biggest boom, we're being told, and I think very much so. Everybody can see it, I think, with their own eyes. If you're around a data center that's being built, it's a big boom. I think there's enough money there that these big old tech companies, I think they can afford to pay taxes. Other than that, though, I mean, did we have these issues during the auto boom, where people said, hey, let's pump the brakes, no pun intended, let's pump the brakes here. These factories, these assembly lines are getting too big. Did we have efforts like that back then? Maybe we did, maybe we didn't. This seems to be on a whole different level. So I'm sorry that your commute is longer. That sucks. And if it's true that it's taken 2 hours, that's a huge intrusion on your life that should be addressed and not ignored. But my pat stance on this has always been no to eminent domain, and these big corporations, these big tech companies should be paying the same property taxes that any other operation with a footprint that large should be paying.
1: Todd? In a nation of true citizens, nothing like you described should really even be possible of happening. And you're describing it happening again in Texas, where there's a lot of fake Republican citizenry clearly going on in terms of self-governance. And you fell asleep at the switch at a lot of different levels, but you're not alone. It happens in a lot of other places, but I mean it. We haven't been citizens for a very, very long time. And therefore, the federal government is obviously moving and shaking and wants things. But these are local county administrators, city administrators that just said, oh, this sounds good. And we haven't been attending city and county meetings and voted in these things for a very, very long time. What did you think was going to happen?
0: Let's go next year to Elizabeth. I'm involved in the electricity industry via a volunteer board position for our local electrical co-op. A few points on data centers, at least here in Missouri. We have several very large, controversial data centers recently built and more coming in my region, but no land is being confiscated. Farmers are voluntarily selling their property because the prices paid by the data centers are so high, and most of these landowners are nearing retirement. There's no need for eminent domain. You can, and here we do, require data centers to build their own infrastructure or even generate their own power. They do not balk at this because they have plenty of money. Additionally, they are willing to pay rates that enable the rest of the co-op's member rates to stay lower than would otherwise be possible. Now, this may not hold true in the for-profit utility industry, but it is here in Missouri's rural co-ops. I'm neither pro nor anti-data center, but I don't think they're the boogeyman they're being made out to be, and that's from someone living in a rural area with them. Keep up the good work.
1: I think that's a possible scenario of things playing out. There's no need. I've never once claimed that this is inherently evil across the board, no matter what. I do still think if everything that you've said there is a best case scenario, I do think in general here's what public notices by law, public notices to bring people, you know. It's you. publish so many days beforehand in a place that nobody reads anymore anyways, you know? They're not making sure that everybody is aware. And once again, we also live in a society when a bunch of people don't even want to be aware. So I think it's possible that a company came in, wasn't an evil villain, did the bare minimum of due diligence. Yes, this farmer, is he a criminal because he wanted to make a buck at this time of life? Maybe, maybe not. But I don't think every single one of these cases is nefarious on its face.
2: Okay. I think that letter is a good reminder for the first letter, that each state is different. Each locality is different. I just saw a story not too long ago. I think it was last week, that a data center came in, built its own infrastructure in a community. And essentially the utility, it's basically wiping out utilities for the entire community. Like, you don't have to pay those anymore, like electricity. You don't have to pay that. That's just the perk of this data center being built in this community. So I don't want to say a hard line for every story, like what we just heard in the first, right? You know, the first letter, there's a story like what I just kind of underlined or outlined. I don't want to say that's necessarily true across the board, but I think what you just heard should be more of the ideal on the construction of data centers than the exception.
1: One thing I will say, that farmer, just because one farmer, no eminent domain, also wants to make a buck, that's fine too. But that shouldn't be the end of the story. If you are a rural community, one man doesn't get to change the face and his decision of a rural community, and nor should even the elected officials on something this all-encompassing.
0: Do you think there should be restrictions on farmers selling their land for the data centers?
1: Well, there's restrictions on people selling their land for other purposes. That's what planning and zoning thing. So that's
0: right. I think we would all agree that there should be like some restrictions in terms of like foreign entities, like Chinese conglomerates. I think we would all probably agree to
1: foreign
0: that.
1: Foreign entities,
0: right?
1: Or you can't just
0: so the idea of so we all would. Do you, well, I don't put words in your mouth, Aaron. Would you agree with that?
2: We should not allow Chinese to buy up farmland or anything, any sort of land.
0: All right. So that indicates that all three of us agree that there is a stewardship, a patriotic stewardship responsibility here for landowners beyond just, you know, I got to make a buck and who's going to pay me the most. We all three agree on that. So then it would just come down to then what is the proper application of that premise, right? So would you say that you think telling farmers they can't sell out to these data centers would be one of those?
1: Yeah, it's a legitimate ask of this conversation. Yes.
0: Aaron, what do you think of that?
2: If the zoning is approved, I'm not saying this is, if the zoning is approved and the farmer wants to sell his land, what does the zoning process look like? People can show up, they can voice their displeasure or pleasure with the zoning commission or the plans that the zoning commission comes up with. That doesn't always mean it's going to be ideal, but kind of channeling what Todd said in reaction to the first letter, that requires citizenship. Are these people showing up to vote in the city council meetings or in city council elections, or are they just showing up during city council meetings on data centers? Because if it's one and not the other, it doesn't really matter if you're not showing up for the city council elections or at city council meetings, if you're not showing up for the city council elections as well, because they're not going to respect your vote or your voice when you show up to voice your displeasure. So again, this comes back to citizenry and citizenship. And I'm not sure we're seeing that very much.
0: So, should it matter if the AI data center is an American company or a foreign company? Should it matter? Maybe. We'll discuss that and get into more of your points and counterpoints on this ongoing debate that is happening in the country right now. Here next, stay tuned.
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0: 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So during the break, I looked it up. That means I asked Grok AI, because I have no other means of looking up, you know, who owns the data centers of America. So during the break, Grok told me, that's AI, Elon Musk's AI, that it almost gave it almost anthropomorphized Grok there.
1: Hello, Dave.
0: Exactly. Good morning, Dave. It gave me 93 data centers that it could find clear lines of ownership too, because different companies may own the land and then may own the building, may own technology within the building. You see what I'm saying?
1: Sure.
0: Okay. So it can only find it could find the records of 93. It estimated at least 70 of those 93 and maybe up to 90, because again, if it's a partnership with a foreign company, how do we know who's the majority holder and who's not? Right. Okay. But at least 70 of the 93 data centers that Grok was able to track are clearly and completely owned by American companies. And it's possible that number is up to 90. Does that change anybody's thoughts whatsoever about farmers deciding whether to sell their land to AI data centers or not? If the overwhelming majority of these are American companies?
1: No. In theory, it should matter a lot. But in practice, as again, just like I talked about with citizenry, a lot of American companies are just, the fact that they're American is a technicality. They just operate in an economic zone and they're not true countrymen. And that's a problem. They might quibble with that, but in terms of ultimately what their bottom line is, if it's a spreadsheet above all else, then how are you any different than a forwarder? Think of it this way, sports analogies, that there's truth on both sides in the Oregon-USC game. I didn't see it, but the highlight going around where
0: the cheap shot against the Oregon quarterback.
1: Dante Moore gets hit. Is it a cheap shot and unavoidable? Yes. Are quarterbacks sliding too late? Also, yes. I mean, this wasn't so much a give up as it's supposed to be. I mean, he pushed it as far as he could. Accidents are bound to happen. But here's the thing, though. Did you see the guy who did it? Hey, everybody's amped up. You do stupid things. It doesn't mean you're a terrible person.
0: But he celebrated it.
1: He celebrated it, Steve.
0: Mm-hmm.
1: Which is, he should never play again this year, as far as I'm concerned. But the reason he celebrated is because he's fundamentally something other than a fellow player. He couldn't even see himself in that picture. And that's what a lot of these businesses, American or not, they just don't see fellow citizens out there that they have to be concerned about. It's a spreadsheet, and it's a plan for the future, and it's all these things, but it's not about real people. That's the problem.
0: Aaron, what do you think?
2: Yeah, this is where, you know, capitalism is the best of a bunch of bad systems, because we're east of Eden, okay? But capitalism divorced from any form of virtue, any form of transcendence above almighty dollar, mm-hmm. will eventually devolve into what Todd is describing, which is, you know, it's an American company, but only American on paper, because there's no higher virtue other than profit. Now, that should be a mission. That should be an objective of any company. Otherwise, it's not very much of a company, is it? It's just something that just exists or maybe is losing money, not really profitable. It would be something, but it would not be a very good business. Profit has to be part of the objective of a company, but it cannot be the sole mission of any company. So that gets into another can of worms about this entire conversation. I don't know. So let me ask a devil's advocate question. Why would you not want, let's say, a Chinese company building a data center on American soil?
0: Good question. How would you answer that?
1: Because it's Chinese.
2: Why?
1: Because they're not friendly to us.
2: Right. So you're saying you don't want the Chinese data and their secrets on our soil? I'm just playing devil's advocate here. This is a little bit different than, I think, buying up farmland close to military bases. Because I don't know what the answer to that question is either. And the internet, of course, it is worldwide now. And so why would they want to build their data centers, their top secret data centers on?
0: Yeah, that's my question. Why would they want to build them here? Yes. I always would start with that question. Why would you want to build something within your primary economic competitor, adversary, socio-political rivals' backyard? Why would you want to do that? What would be the benign, innocent explanation for why the Shycoms would want to do that? I don't know the answer to that question. That's what has me concerned about foreign ownership. But according to Grok, it looks like a lot of the data centers are actually American-owned. You guys ready to move on?
1: Yeah.
2: Yeah.
0: Okay. Michael writes, I was agnostic on and haven't even really tried to use AI until recently. I found my way into working for a startup company that is focused on using agentic AI to build out a tool for engineering designs. I have very quickly found myself using generic AI to increase my productivity, and I think I've barely scratched the surface even on that. But we also have a contractor who works for a major company and works for us on the weekends that can code immense portions of our tool build out in a single day. He has anecdotally told us that he does this two-week work of teams of five at his companies in a single day now. He will eliminate his coworkers' jobs, but the efficiency gains are enormous. There will be a reckoning adjustment in the workforce, but the gains are tangible and visible. It's been said for a long time that people need to turn back to the labor trades, and I think that's more true now than ever. But people also just need to be trained how to use the AI tools, and the advancement will be more amazing than we can imagine. I previously worked for IES Communications in their estimating and engineering department. And I was on the AV side. They are one of about a half dozen of low voltage contractors that specialize in fiber optic and copper data cabling for data centers. I used to seriously say that if you use the internet today and your data has passed over copper and fiber, that's probably IES installed. Their clients include all of the big players you can think of. To Todd's point, there are company aligned data centers that focus on renovating abandoned warehouses and manufacturing buildings and turning them into data centers. Post COVID, they also have added former office buildings to the building types that they are renovating into data centers. As was observed, these facilities during the construction support hundreds, if not thousands, of jobs during their construction, but during actual operations, they only employ 100 or less per data hall. About a third of those jobs are site security. Another third are industrial maintenance like HVAC, mechanical, electrical, and plumbing. The last third are the white-collar data operations staff. Thoughts?
2: I want to repeat this yet again. If we were a moral and religious people, I would be pounding the drum. Everyone, let's dive headfirst into AI. Because if we were a moral and religious people, I think our society would, in some forms, turn into some of the artist's depiction of what the year 2020 will look like from like 1920. Flying cars. I'm exaggerating a little bit. Because it has the potential, it has the capacity to be used to make people's productivity, make people's quality of life, time they get back doing busy work. That really, doesn't move the needle, but it's the type of work that has to be done. Getting people's hours of people's days back, it contains that capacity that if we were a moral and religious people, either the time saved would be used to spend more time with family, to create cooler things, better things for the kingdom. It has that capacity. So I think he's right on the money here, but we're not a moral and religious people. So that's the reason why I want to say AI, yes, but just for Aaron McIntyre.
1: Hmm. See, whether
2: in my 100% biblical worldview.
0: Go ahead, Derek.
1: Well, whether we're doing data centers or we're talking about college football and what I've cited over and over again about the problems there, here, Aaron's montage, what it closed with. Justin Verlander and his daughter running out there. That's life. That's why you do things. That's why you play baseball. That's why you build data centers. That's why you do anything. It's because of that. The economia, the household. And that's the problem. No one puts that at the center of the table. In fact, they resent that that's the center of the table. They want to wipe that out. They hate that it's the center of the table. But that's the whole ballgame. You won't get anything good if you take that and remove it and forget it and even destroy it. So we can't have college football is retarded. Data centers, this conversation, it is retarded. Why? Because we will not make the main thing the main thing.
0: You want to respond to that at all, Aaron, before we move on?
2: Basically said what I just said.
0: Okay. Let's go here next to Chad. I've worked for decades for a credit card processor in Georgia as an application programmer. Before DEI came to be, in order to get to the highest technical position in the company, you had to become a company resource through merit and train for 6 months in another area of the company. My manager wanted me to train with the company's operations group at the two legacy data centers in this Georgia town. And since I have lately worked in the modernization part of the company, I have AWS Cloud Practitioner. That's Amazon Web Services, correct, Aaron?
2: Yes.
0: Okay, I have Amazon Web Services Cloud Practitioner certification to help convert the legacy applications to a cloud-based system. It's still ongoing. Each data center had a copy in compressed format for the data of the other data center. So if one goes offline, the other could mirror the processing of the other one. Each data center was connected to the other with fiber cable, so it could do a switchover at the best speed. As we grew and added clients, that would be banks, in the West Coast and Europe, we had to create data centers close to those clients to reduce transmission times, to reduce delayed timeouts for transactions. They had one in Arizona and one in London, England. The company had to spend a lot of money in training those operation folks. Today, the company has outsourced to a larger legacy data center in another city in Georgia. And a lot of the workers lost their jobs or were forced to retire early in the process. The new stuff they are building sounds like the stuff Amazon Web Services has documentation of. AWS has regions which contain multiple availability zones for data centers and data cache hubs. Data cache has frequently accessed data from the data center. All the data is encrypted and backed up. All the processors and data are virtual, and no manual intervention is needed to add or take away the data for processing. You should be able to tell now why so many companies want to go to the system which is driving the data centers. So when some ask why they don't build in the big city or downtown, the answer should be, well, how do you know if they don't already have a data cache in that area? Also, when BLM burns down the city, do you want a data center burned down or a data cache burned down? They want to put what they want to put into the country because those are where they are safer. The data centers I was in were connected to grids with diesel generators as backups. The components looked to be air-cooled. I'm not sure how much water was actually being used, but there was no noise that I could tell. I almost fell asleep a couple of times at night during processing when I was there. I love your show, except for this issue. Todd is normally my hero. Chat. What do you guys think?
1: Well, if I'm normally your hero, I would definitely not cast me out on this issue, and it doesn't sound like you are completely. But again, you said it shouldn't surprise why companies want to. Companies aren't America. It's we the people, not we the companies. It's not good enough. I'm going to need more than just your bottom line.
2: So I think he's hitting on a few things. There are data centers like everywhere. They're just different types of data centers. And I think what most of us are talking about now is not so much the data storage, although I'm sure there is a component of that. It is compute power. I've read another reason why farmland is so agreeable to some of these companies is that it requires the least amount of grading and work to be done for the footprint that's needed. That's another reason. So it's easier for the companies. It's cheaper for the companies. You know, we wouldn't, if we were looking for work to be done, we get estimates, right?
0: Mm-hmm.
2: Whoever comes in the least, you know, promises to do the most for the least amount of money. That's usually who we're going to be going for. So I don't besmirch any company for trying to do things as efficiently as possible, but that doesn't necessarily mean it's right. That doesn't necessarily mean it's always going to be a fit. The rest of those points that he made, you know, it's kind of getting into the weeds a little bit, but yeah, I don't really get the whole noise complaint thing. I've read a few people say that they have this hum all the time. Well, guys, it's a big issue now, but the wind turbines, those apparently make noise as well. I think maybe that's a little bit higher on the list from what I've read. I mean, I live around, I'm around data centers quite a bit. There's one on the other side of the highway from the church that we live in. There's one next door. I've never heard any sort of hum or fan sound or anything like that. In terms of, you know, why not build them downtown? Again, I think that's a good question to ask. How do you know that there's not a data center downtown? You know, we're in the urban areas. I mean, there's data centers everywhere. It just depends on what they're actually doing. So I tend to appreciate many of the things that that he pointed out there.
0: Okay. Todd?
1: No, I responded first to it, so yeah.
0: Oh, that's right.
1: Yeah.
0: Forgive me. All right, we got about 90 seconds left here. You guys satisfied with, I tried to make these as fair as possible, representing different sides, both residential, pro, con, residential concerns, professional encouragements. I did my best to try to represent the full gamut here so we can have more of an, I think, a necessary and ongoing conversation that the whole country needs to be having about this right now.
1: Yeah, we need, I mean, Aaron's point, how do you know that they aren't done? Well, but corporately, we are in the dark as a people about way too many topics of what's going on right around us. This is just another example. So in that sense, it's not just an AI issue, whatever that issue in reality is. It's a we the people problem.
2: Yeah, I just want to remind everyone, like, I'm optimistic for the right people. AI is going to be a game changer. But that doesn't mean we don't get to or don't have to keep first things first. We always have to. As Vance said a couple weeks ago on the show, this technology is for us, not us for the technology.
0: Go hard. Romans 8:28.
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7: Welcome. Thanks for joining us. Got a full week to look forward to together here. Isn't that great?
8: Yes.
7: Just awesome. Just nothing better than Monday morning, real early. And you just got it all laid out in front of you. It's exciting.
8: Amen.
7: It's exciting. 888-900-3393, should you choose to get in touch with us during the course of the day. A lot to go through. We've got a burning hot race here in Texas that is a little frightening, frankly. According to the latest poll in the James Tallarico Ken Paxton race.

0: James Tallarico is up by 5 points, 49-44. That's according to the Texas Public Opinion Research poll, which is a fairly respected poll. Last month's poll showed Tallarico up by 6. So Ken's, he's banging on the door.
1: Fight back.
0: He's coming back.
1: Fight back.
0: Independent voters favored Tallarico 58-26. 58-26. My math is correct this early in the morning. That's 32 points. Jeez.
2: You sure?
0: 5% saying they were undecided. I don't know. I don't, it's hard to. I don't know. Paxton holds the lead among white voters.
2: Okay.
0: And voters over 55. Tallarico leads among Latinos. Black voters, I thought they didn't like him
1: that.
0: Because of the Crawford thing.
1: He fought back hard on that. I mean, he's been going to the churches. And he's got a couple of the big pastors putting their arm around him, but I don't know that he's won that. I don't know that I believe that.
0: It's driving me out of my mind. After listening to Tallarico's psycho pastors on Friday, with all the bizarre things that Tallarico has said about God, Jesus, kind of comes into focus after you get to know their pastors a little bit.
3: Maybe that news will filter through the masses, and by the next polling, those numbers will be up.
0: Hope so.
3: There's another poll that was 47-46 Tallarico, so that's good.
0: Mm-hmm. Better.
3: Ish, better. Okay. Better.
0: But no wonder Tallarico believes God is non-binary. And the conversation with Mary that she had with Gabriel justifies abortion. And that Jesus was a radical feminist. And that he hates Christianity. No wonder these so-called Presbyterian pastors he follows are not Christians.
1: Not even close.
0: I'd say they're not even Presbyterians. I mean, I'm not Presbyterian, so I don't know. But I don't know why they even use that.
1: Just make it sound legitimate.
0: One of them, in fact, said he doesn't even believe in God. Instead, he believes that there's something that holds the universe together. That could be gravity. It could be Elmer's glue. Duct tape. I don't know. I don't know. But something is holding it together. Just not God, according to that guy. Meanwhile, our prissy pagan pretty boy, James Tallarico, continues to just vomit heresy and blasphemy all over the campaign trail. Then, rather than deny his extreme radical views and ideas, which he can't do because, again, it's all true. He believes it all. He has said all of it, and we have the proof. All he does to defend himself is tell you that they are going to say negative things about him. Well, yeah, they are, with good reason, because there's too many negative things about you to be voting for. Be sort of like if in 1930s in Germany, Adolf Hitler would have said, "My opponents are saying that I am a Nazi. And they are also saying that I have these radical ideas about eliminating people that I don't like." Yeah, yeah, they are, because it's all true. Ever read Mein Kampf? Yeah, we know. It's true. Obviously, James Tallarico isn't Adolf Hitler, but do we want a radical left-wing lunatic in the U.S. Senate representing Texas? This prissy pagan? I don't. Between potentially having that possibility in Texas and the radical Sharia law advocating Muslim from Michigan in the U.S. Senate, we're at a real crossroads in America. This is a really sensitive, important time in our history. We're going to have to choose. I mean, constitutionally, we don't have a litmus test, a religious litmus test for elected officials. But hopefully we do still have common sense as citizens, as Americans. We have to be the litmus test. We have to be the ones to say, nope, I don't want this guy. I don't like his viewpoints. I don't like his ideas. I don't like the way he would take Texas. I don't like it. No.
1: Pretty simple.
0: Yeah, it's not
1: pretty simple.
0: Brain surgery here. The guy is really bad. Really bad. But he comes off as friendly and sweet.
1: Yes, he does.
0: Just a nice boy. But dig into his viewpoints a little bit. dig into his agenda a little bit. You want to pay higher taxes?
1: No.
0: You want to become a socialist nation? I mean,
1: no.
0: That's what this guy is leading us toward. You don't want to do any of those.
1: I don't. I thought you were asking me there for a second.
0: Yeah, well, I was. I guess not. I was, but you. It was fine.
1: Then you're saying, really, if you, I know you don't, you don't gamble, but I was looking at Kelce, and Telrico's up 60-40 on Kelce. And,
0: so the money's all still going to Telrico.
1: The money's all going to Telrico for now. Mm-hmm. If I would say that, if Ken can turn this boat around, he needs to start turning.
0: Yeah, right now.
1: Right now.
0: It's almost exactly a month from now.
1: Yeah. Yeah, so, put your money on Paxton. Let's go.
0: It's November 3rd. And here we are at September 28th already. There's only 1 month in between us.
1: I know.
3: Maybe we can get some debates going between the two.
0: That would be great.
1: That would be nice.
0: Yeah.
1: I mean, Telrico did a genius thing this weekend.
3: Yes, he did.
1: I thought.
0: Yeah.
1: By filming him calling Ken Paxton's phone.
0: Yep. Here's what he did.
2: This person is not available. If you would like to leave an additional message,
1: I know.
2: Please reply after the tone.
4: Hey, Ken, it's James. I'm calling to invite you to a debate on Fox News. Texans start voting in less than a month, and they deserve to hear from both of us before they do. I've accepted 4 local TV debates, but we haven't heard from you, and we're running out of time. Mm. So if Fox News is where you'll be most comfortable, I'll be there, because I think it's that important. Brett Baer can moderate, we can both take questions, and Texans can hear from us directly. So give me a call back, and I look forward to hearing from you.
0: Is he the program director at Fox now?
5: Yeah, he is. Yeah, he got a promotion over the weekend.
0: All right, so he's already set this up there Fox. Okay.
1: Yeah, we already cleared it with Brett. He's got it down on the schedule.
0: I wonder, has Fox agreed to this?
1: I don't think so.
3: Well, 4 local stations have, and like he said, we haven't heard back from you, which is completely unacceptable from the Paxton camp. I mean, what are we doing here?
0: I don't know. He's behind.
3: Playing scared or something.
0: If he were 11 points ahead, you'd think, okay, yeah, it makes sense. He doesn't want to debate him.
3: The guy who's got it in the bag is the one who is begging for debates.
1: He should be filming himself calling Telrico's number right now.
0: Mm-hmm.
3: I don't get it. I don't understand.
5: So we're not saying the famous line of, is that real? Because that guy did not move on that video. Are we sure
3: that's... Well, that did cross my mind, Chris. That's a good point. However, that would be a way for Paxton to exploit the lying liar who is James Telerico.
5: There you go.
3: If he didn't leave a voicemail. He's like, that was completely set up. I didn't have a voicemail from him. So I don't know how Telerico, I'm sure they all in that circle have each other's phone numbers. But, I mean, assuming that's real.
5: Because that was the question. How did he get Kent's number?
3: I'm sure it's out there with the political
0: people,
3: type.
0: Though. Yeah. But it's legitimate to wonder if that's AI.
1: Yeah. And it's legitimate to wonder if it's really Ken's number.
3: Right.
5: Which is true.
1: Okay, so
3: it's effective.
1: We haven't heard from Ken. It is a very effective, and it should be
0: addressed.
1: It should be addressed, yes.
0: Yeah, it should be addressed. Like, he didn't call me. That's a lie.
1: Right. Mm-hmm. What?
0: I don't know what he's doing.
5: Here are my phone records. I got nothing here.
0: Yeah.
3: Right? That was posted, 3 days ago, and still no response from the Paxton camp. And they actually didn't return USA Today when they reached out for comment on this.
0: Does he want to win?
3: I don't know. I don't believe he does at this point. It just the evidence points to no.
1: Well, we'll ask him.
3: Okay.
0: Yeah.
1: We'll ask him. We're efforting getting him on. Maybe that's a question we can ask him. Ken,
0: do you want to win?
1: Thanks for coming on today.
0: Do you
1: want to win this race?
0: Because,
3: I mean, I will say that...
0: Doesn't seem like it.
3: Looking back... It sounded like behind the scenes he was going with Cornyn, and then Paxton came out and said, and that was never confirmed, though, but then Paxton came out and said, hey, John, y'all get the Save America Act passed,
1: right,
3: and I'll drop out.
0: Yeah.
3: I mean, which was a genius move.
1: Yes, it sure was.
3: But it didn't get us the Save America Act, and it's apparently, if things don't turn around, it's going to cost us a seat, too.
1: And it got us him.
0: Yeah. I mean... That was a brilliant move.
3: Mm-hmm.
0: Pull another one. Do something else that's brilliant.
1: Yes, right now.
0: Yeah. Let's see it happen again, because you could use it, and so could we.
1: It's Monday, and you worked it all through on the weekend. Let's have it.
0: Mm-hmm.
1: And maybe later today we will. I don't know.
0: I don't know. It's it's disturbing because week after week we have seen, and I keep thinking, okay, well, the polls are going to turn around. It's Texas. They're going to turn around. It's going to, we're going to start to see that he's actually in the lead.
1: Yeah, the poll, that's why some of the stuff I'm like, the poll ain't
0: going to turn around. That's Texas. And, you know,
1: I'm going to vote for James.
0: Then Steve Dace tells us, he speaks comfort to us. There's no way Tallarico can win in Texas. Right. I want to believe that. And I did believe that at the beginning. I just, I'm a little confused now. I'm not sure.
3: And it's pretty clear.
1: Call Dace up and have him on for a few minutes?
0: Maybe.
3: And if you live within the borders of Texas, it's very, very clear that James Tallarico has plenty of money to burn.
0: Yeah.
3: And he's doing it. He's everywhere in all formats, all mediums.
0: Man, he is.
1: Boy, that's for sure.
0: He is.
1: It was a lot this weekend to take during football games. Mm-hmm. There were packs and ads.
0: Yeah.
1: A lot of pack money ads.
0: Yeah. I never see his campaign.
1: I don't see his campaign.
0: Paid for this. This was approved by, you know, Ken Paxton. Ken Paxton and I approved this.
5: I've seen one and that's it.
0: Yeah. I think it's only one for me, too.
3: Yeah. Now, what's really
5: the other
3: fun?
5: Ones are MAGA Inc.
0: Yeah. Yeah. Yeah. Yeah, and the MAGA ones are not effective.
1: No, they are not.
0: I don't think at all.
1: I'm with you. I'm with you on that.
5: Yeah, they don't get me excited.
0: No, nope.
5: Actually, the candidate doesn't get me excited, but I'm still going to vote for him.
0: The one calls him a weirdo. That's just not a weirdo.
3: That's not effective for him.
1: He is.
0: He is, but he's so far beyond weirdo.
5: So what other terms would you describe Tallarico?
1: Why do you need to do
3: I like what you call him today.
0: He's a prissy pagan.
3: Prissy pagan.
5: Prissy pagan.
0: Yeah, that's James what I
1: that's a good one.
5: Yeah, that's a great one.
3: Yeah, prissy pagan, James Tallarico. Mm-hmm. Not for Texas. Mm-hmm. Not for you. What's great is watching the Nebraska game playing Michigan State this weekend. One break will feature the Dan Osborne, the far left dude in Nebraska running for Senate. Then the next commercial break will feature James Tallarico, the far left candidate for Texas. And
0: that's
3: then the
0: fun.
3: Next one, I get El Said ads because the Michigan State crowd watching.
0: Oh, man.
3: I want this election season over, man.
1: Oh, I didn't see any of the El Said. Shoot, I should have watched that Michigan State game. I'd like to see those.
3: No, you don't. You don't want to see that.
0: Are they well done, though? Like the Tallarico ads?
3: Yeah. I mean, they're good.
1: Are they effective?
3: They're effective, yes.
1: Oh, boy.
3: Yeah.
0: Not good.
3: Yeah, I mean, that's the thing, you know? I mean, radicals talk a good game on the campaign trail by not telling you who they really are.
0: Right.
3: And the average voter isn't going to do any digging to go and look and see, what's this guy really like? What's he really done? What are his actions?
1: I have faith in the American people.
3: You have the faith in the, okay, well, then I'm happy to hear that.
1: I have faith in the American people, Keith.
3: Mm-hmm. And then when they get in there to govern, then you see their true selves yet again.
0: Yeah.
3: But not during this season. And that's why someone like El Said is trying to distance himself from people like Hassan Piker, because you don't want to associate that kind of ideology.
5: Why would you bring up a Twitch streamer
3: in California? I will say one thing I did not see during the Nebraska-Michigan State game was I did not see a Mike Rogers ad, which was concerning.
1: That is concerning.
0: Jeez.
1: Yeah. If we're getting El Said ads, we need
3: Paxton ad either. I did see Pete Ricketts ad for Nebraska, but I didn't see the Republican for Texas or Michigan. I don't know what's going on, man, because before this whole campaign season started, we heard that the GOP was flush with money, that they started getting the money that was the black money that was going into the Democrat campaign, so the NGOs, that we got that train stopped. Okay. I don't know. I haven't seen that evidenced in the number of ads per candidate.
0: Wow. Who's the Republican, the supposed conservative Republican, who's doing the ads for Tallarico? You seen those? Where he was there when Ken Paxton was being impeached. He was there, and he knows what kind of guy Ken Paxton is. It's really effective.
1: It is.
0: It's troubling, and I hate seeing it, because so many people are saying, wow, yeah,
1: that's the
0: guy. This guy was with him and knows what a bad guy he is. But you're not a conservative Republican if you're going to vote for James Tallarico. I don't care what you think of Ken Paxton. You find somebody else. You're not voting for James. No conservative could justify voting for James Tallarico.
1: Well, that's the thing, right? Just like Mike in Michigan told us. They're just sick of the the way it's been, and they want change. Mm-hmm. And they, you know, their philosophy of burn it all down isn't really burn it all down. It's just they want change. But the change you're going to get isn't the change you want if you don't vote Republican / conservative. It just isn't.
0: Right.
1: I mean, it may take longer. Longer with the Republicans / conservatives, but at least they still love America.
0: Yeah.
5: And since we were talking about Michigan, here's what the Kalshi poll is saying. 72 Abdul and 28 Mike Rogers.
0: Oh. 72-28?
1: Of course, of Texas.
0: Jeez. That's suboptimal
5: there. Both of those states.
0: Yeah.
5: Are not looking. Again, this is money. This is where people are putting their money in. Yeah,
0: and they might be wrong.
1: Correct.
5: 100%.
1: Let's say that. I believe they are. Darn it.
0: Yeah. Let's just convince ourselves. Just wrong. Yeah, they're wrong. Don't
1: worry
0: about it.
1: Get Steve Dace on the line right now.
5: Definitely. We need
3: he's
5: going to
3: join
5: Dace.
3: Us again next week, actually.
1: That might not be soon enough.
0: It's troubling. It really is troubling.
5: I was looking at all the races, and it's very sad to look at it. From the Kalshi market, because like blue is taking it. I'm like, can't be right. Come on, people. Why are you putting
3: your
5: money on blue?
3: And the chance to make a lot of money by putting your money behind the red.
0: Yeah.
5: Fair.
0: Yeah.
5: Fair.
0: But, I mean, they're well on their way to taking the House. Whoa. And they'll almost certainly get the House. Yeah. But they could get the Senate as well now. I think they're favored to win the Senate even. So that's not good.
1: Right.
0: That's not good. I mean, there's some key races that everybody thought were almost automatic Republicans. And now they're in trouble, including what's-her-face in South Carolina.
1: Oh, yeah.
0: Darlene Nordone, whatever her name is.
1: She's keeping the Graham, though, last, right? I mean, they know it's Graham.
3: Yeah, she rebranded.
1: Okay.
0: So it's Cardone Graham? Nordone Graham or whatever? Yeah.
3: Sure.
0: They don't like her necessarily in South Carolina. They're saying she's not conservative.
1: She's really, I mean, she never wasn't in the game to begin with.
0: Yeah.
1: And she was just thrown into the game
0: right.
1: Saying, here she is. Oh, her brother died. Now it's her.
0: She should have filled it until the election.
1: Which she
0: or
1: said
0: until
1: she was
0: January,
1: gonna do.
0: Which she said she was going to do. And then follow through with that.
1: Correct. And it never happens.
0: Nope. And so now she's in trouble. Now they're tied in the poll. They're essentially, it's a dead heat.
3: Well,
0: right
3: I mean,
0: now.
3: This is another
0: and it
3: candidate
0: shouldn't be.
3: That, I mean, that race never had a chance to materialize because President Trump got behind her immediately.
0: Yep. Right.
3: And
0: for
3: to
0: no,
3: his credit,
0: I don't know why.
1: I don't understand that either.
3: To his credit, he has a very good track record on having his candidates win.
0: Yeah, he does.
3: So we shall see what happens a month from now.
0: Well, they win primaries. Do they win the general?
3: Yeah.
0: That's what we're going to find out.
1: Right. Right.
0: That's the key point here. Okay, you won the primary. Great. Or is it? Can you win the general election?
5: Because that's the important
0: one. It's huge. I mean, if you lose South Carolina, might lose Maine. Yeah, it looks like you're going to lose Michigan. You might lose Texas. That's ugly.
3: That's ugly.
0: They might get to 53 senators. I don't know. It's, whew, again. It's ugly.
5: And okay. Since you were talking about the Congress balance of power, here's what the markets are saying. 61% Democrat sweep. Just the Senate takes the House and Republicans take the Senate. 30% a Republican sweep, 7.9. And then the Republicans take the House and the Senate goes for the Democrat, 1%.
3: Okay, to answer your question, Pat, on Trump in the primaries and Trump in the general.
1: Take that off the screen. I want to stay there.
3: So these are the last four election cycles, 2018, 20, 22, and 24. In the primaries, Trump has a 95, 97, 93, 96% success rate with his candidates.
0: Mm-hmm.
3: And the general, as we go from 2018 through 2024, 59, 79, 84, 89. So the trend is definitely
0: pretty solid.
3: Up.
0: Yeah.
1: Yeah.
0: Pretty solid.
3: Oh, we shall see.
0: Yeah. All right. Well, I mean, obviously, it's going to be better in the primary than it is the general. But those are better numbers than I thought it was going to be in the general. Meanwhile, what did Nicki Minaj have to say about Democrats?
5: Thank you, Pat, for
0: asking
5: that question.
0: This might give us some hope. Will it give us some hope?
6: I've heard you say You consider yourself to be the president's number one fan, but I know, Nikki, it wasn't always that way. But tell me, what was it that maybe you saw in the Democrats that led you to believe that perhaps they did not have the best interest of the country or for you in mind?
7: Well, I think the Democrats have gotten way too caught up in
0: what?
7: Pop culture, for lack of a better term. I think that they've allowed their relationships with artists to cause them to act like children and to be so petty and childish.
3: Okay. So
0: that was powerful
3: right
0: there.
3: You got more hope now?
0: Yeah, no.
3: No? That didn't do it for you?
5: Wait, you called for it.
0: I mean, not that it wasn't powerful, because it was. It's just that.
5: You called for it. You said,
0: yeah, I did.
5: Nicki
0: You're right.
5: Minaj has some words.
0: Of course, I hadn't seen it up until now.
3: Oh.
0: So
3: that didn't change.
0: Would I call for it again? I'll leave that up to you. You can use your imagination on that.
1: I mean, I was bowled over.
0: Were you?
1: Yeah.
0: Oh, good.
1: I was
0: bowled
1: over.
0: In a good way?
1: Yeah. Sure.
0: Sure. Okay.
5: Sure. All right. Moved,
3: so,
5: yes.
3: So when election night comes and it's time to watch the coverage, you're going to pick MS Now?
0: Oh, man. Yeah. Am I ever.
3: You want to see their president pimping their coverage?
0: Okay.
3: You're going to love it.
0: Mm-hmm.
8: When I think forward to election night, I gotta say, I think there's nowhere I'd rather hang out on election night than at our table with Rachel and Nicole and Lawrence
0: too.
8: And Chris and Michael
0: me
8: and
0: too.
8: Everyone.
1: Is she the president?
8: Like, what we try to do is be smart, respect our audience, and be a fun
0: You're failing
8: place.
0: At it.
8: And a place where, again, Michael Steele is a big part of our election night. He was chairman of the Republican National Committee.
9: Right.
0: Yeah.
8: You know, so we have a broad range of views.
0: No, my.
8: But I think they all fall under that pro-democracy banner.
3: Oh, really?
1: Yes.
3: You don't
1: really?
3: Like it?
1: Pro-democracy
3: banner. So you're not watching. Did you get
5: an invite? Because she said they got a wide variety of opinion.
0: Did you get an invite? They do. They do have to go all the way from communist to socialist.
5: Oh,
0: that's pretty wide.
5: So they stop right there?
0: They stop right there at socialist, but it goes all the way to communist.
1: All the way.
5: Oh, that's wide.
0: Yeah.
5: That's really wide.
0: It's a wide variety of opinion over there.
5: All right.
0: I mean, then she cites Michael Steele.
3: Give me a break.
0: Come on. That's
3: that
0: like
3: guy hates the right.
10: And you know who else we have is Joe Scarborough, who's a conservative Republican.
1: He's a Republican.
0: Is he? Okay. All right. Thank you.
1: Joe, of course, will be calling in his part of the program.
0: Yeah. So that'll be exciting election night coverage.
1: I don't know that I knew that was the president.
3: And there you go. Yeah. So now you know, Rebecca Cutler. And we talk about the Tallarico Paxton race here in Texas. There's also the Beau French race against John Rosenthal.
0: Because he said things.
3: Yeah, he said things.
0: About a crowd.
3: Now, this is
0: a Texas football game.
3: All right. This is a long clip. It's a couple minutes long. But if you want to see guy that Carl Rove is behind. This is Carl Rove's guy. When you talk about Michael Steele, talk about Carl Rove. You talk about these neocons that have ruined the Republican Party, which is why Donald Trump had to come right to the rescue of it. But here's some unearthed video of John Rosenthal a couple years ago testifying at the Austin State House.
11: It's illegal under Title IX and the Equal Protection Clause of the United States Constitution.
3: Don't out trans
11: kids
3: to their parents.
11: And it goes against the KDISD values as stated on the website.
3: Okay.
11: So first, it's dangerous to students' mental health. It will increase the already...
0: Is he saying that KDISD has a policy of not telling parents?
3: Yeah, there was something along those lines where...
0: I lived in KDISD. We didn't use it, but... we did for our two oldest. They went to high school at KDISD schools.
3: Well, did any of them want to come out as trans?
0: Not at the time.
3: Uh-huh, not at the time.
0: No, they both transitioned once, and then they transitioned back.
1: That you know of.
5: Wow.
0: Yeah. I am surprised.
5: Thank
0: Guess
5: you.
0: What?
5: Yeah. Maybe next time, like...
0: Yeah, tell
5: Jesus.
0: You during it.
5: Yeah.
0: Yeah.
5: So we can support you guys.
0: Sure, thank you. That would have been great to have your support there. That is hard to believe. The KDISD has a policy of not telling parents that their kids are transitioning.
3: No. I think what he's saying.
0: So it's the opposite?
3: I think he's saying.
0: Good. Okay.
3: You gotta.
0: All right. So KDISD's policy is to tell parents
3: I guess. At this point, I'm so confused. I just want to play the clip because it explains itself.
0: Let's start at the beginning and go from there.
11: It's illegal under Title IX and the Equal Protection Clause of the United States Constitution. And it goes against the KDISD values as stated on the website. So first, it's dangerous. So
1: look, they were trying
11: students'
1: to do
11: mental
1: that.
11: Health. It will increase the already high risk of family estrangement and suicide. Already unacceptably high risk.
0: Yeah, take these people.
11: Some LGBTQ students have only a teacher or a coach to lean on. And this
3: it's called a
11: policy
3: groomer.
11: Could take even that small comfort away. Mm-hmm. It will also threaten them physically by fostering a hostile environment. And that hostility will extend to those kids who may be perceived as nonconforming, even if they're heterosexual, if they occur as masculine, a girl occurring masculine, or a boy occurring. Effeminate.
3: Occurring.
11: You know how kids are. It's illegal. It's unlawful under Title IX and the Equal Protection Clause. It targets students based on sex and gender. It violates the Texas Educators Code of Ethics by encouraging teachers to disregard students' privacy rights and potentially report them to unsupportive or possibly abusive parents or guardians over their gender identity.
0: Pause it for a sec. So we're just assuming that the parents are hateful, bigots, and
1: that's what the thing is.
0: And they're going to do what to these kids? They're going to abuse them now?
3: I guess that's the leap we're taking here.
0: Assuming they're abusive parents, and they're going to abuse their kids when they find out they're transitioning at school.
1: Yeah, they won't understand.
0: Because obviously the school knows way better than the parents do.
3: Now you got it.
0: The school has the kids' interest at heart, not the parents. Unbelievable. Mm-hmm. Can you believe? And people are just sitting there. Yeah, right.
1: Yeah. I mean, this has been this way for
0: a while,
1: at least a decade.
3: This is the candidate of choice from the former senior advisor to President George W. Bush.
0: This is Karl Rove's choice
3: this
0: in this race.
3: This is his guy.
0: All right, let him finish.
11: Over their gender identity.
0: Unbelievable.
11: At a time when our ISDs are underfunded already and inflation is eating up budgets, this could expose the district to costly legal challenges. So my third point, it goes against the KDISD values. Will this policy fulfill the stated mission to provide, quote, unparalleled learning experiences designed to prepare and inspire each student to live an honorable and fulfilling life? Does this align with the belief of respecting ideas and individuals and fostering a culture of mutual respect that benefits all stakeholders? I'll close with this.
0: No, except the parents.
11: Trans and queer folk are humans. They have the same rights as anyone else in our society, including the fundamental right to live authentic lives as their true
0: selves. I can't take it anymore. Okay, but the parents have no rights.
3: Oh, hold on.
0: No rights in their children's life.
3: How much time is left in that clip? Because I feel like he says something.
0: All right.
3: At the end. Okay, play the rest of that, please. Yeah.
0: How much time?
3: 15.
0: Okay.
11: Authentic lives as their true selves. And I'm going to ask you to put this proposed policy aside. I'm State Representative John Rosenthal. My pronouns are he,
3: there it is.
11: Him, his.
3: There you go. I knew there was something stupid in there. There you go. That's your guy, Karl Rove.
1: Well,
3: congratulations.
1: Living his authentic
3: living
1: life.
3: His authentic self. So he's picking and choosing things from the KDISD website and policies and trying to twist them into his perverse way to say trans kids are being abused at home. And by the school.
0: That's despicable.
3: I mean, that's where
0: despicable.
3: That is the Democrat Party that is about to get power.
0: But the Republican in that race noticed there were a lot of Indian people at a Texas game. Don't forget that.
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0: got some tweets here. Mother Stink Eye tweets, when you have left-wingers from places like Californication flooding Texas, you're bound to get a tallywhacker candidate. And that's happening. Non-gestating hetero man tweets, the betting public is always wrong. Vegas knows.
1: That's for sure.
0: Yeah.
1: I like that.
0: From Carol Marks, I tell you what, if you leave kids alone to do kid things, they'll be just fine. That man, Carl Rove's dude, proved that adults are pushing this crap.
3: Yep.
0: That's for sure.
1: Yeah.
3: Yep.
0: It's amazing that the parents don't even, you don't even get to know about it.
1: Yeah, it's not that...
0: you don't even get the chance to be supportive get them help if they need it.
5: Pat, it takes a village.
0: Right.
3: Yeah, we might want to check the old hard drive of one John Rosenthal, just saying.
0: Right? Yeah, scary.
1: Okay.
0: Okay.
3: Jeffy's like, once we start checking hard drives, I got to stand up here.
0: Okay. And here is Jeffy with the Fat Five.
1: Congratulations to Madonna. Madonna and Charlie XCX set the VMA 2026 opening ablaze, according to all reports, with the unreleased remix of Danceteria After Hours. It was so good, Pat. I mean, I had the bathroom stalls on the stage, and it was just like uniting generations of the club culture on stage.
0: Wonderful.
1: It was so good. Just like it was 1998 all over again. Anyway, flash forward to tonight, pop icon Madonna won 7 awards at the VMAs last night. Artist of the Year for Confessions 2, the sequel to her 2005 album. And Taylor Swift was awarded the MTV VMA Artist Director Honors.
0: What?
1: Congratulations.
0: Okay.
1: Which she dedicated to the ultimate showgirl, Dolly Parton. I thought it was so special.
0: That's nice. Isn't that nice?
1: It was.
0: It's beautiful.
1: And there was a beautiful picture.
5: I may need you to confirm this, Fisher. Well, there was a video over the weekend that showed butt lasers coming out of dancers with Madonna. Was that over the weekend, or was this just something else?
1: No, that was VMAs.
5: Pat, there were
0: butt lasers?
5: Butt lasers. There were lasers coming out of their butts.
0: Sounds fun.
1: That wasn't necessary. I don't know that was actually real, because I watched the opening set, and it was fine. But it's nothing new. I mean, they claim it's new, but
0: the
1: it's
0: butt
1: not
0: lasers
1: new.
0: Aren't new.
1: I didn't see the butt lasers in that video.
5: Do you remember the butt lasers back when you were on radio?
0: I don't.
5: Oh, okay.
0: I don't. So
1: maybe you still have a morning show.
0: Maybe.
1: Oh, wait.
0: Wait, I do.
5: Does have a morning
0: Hold
5: show.
0: Hold it.
1: I didn't see the butt lasers last night, so I don't know that it's real or not real.
0: Okay.
1: But it's the VMAs, so I assume it's real. When you're out shopping and you reach for that regular bottle of Hidden Valley Ranch dressing, it may not be there. Hidden Valley is embracing when you see that, that's Hidden Valley Ranch, right? But they're embracing the Halloween vibes with the release of its first ever seasonal product, the salad dressing, which is traditionally creamy. They released a limited edition black dessing in a glow-in-the-dark bottle for Halloween.
3: Glow-in-the-dark bottle?
1: Yeah.
3: Okay.
1: I sent the due person out this weekend, last night, and to get one, because they're available only at Walmart.
0: Uh-huh.
1: And they were supposed to be released on the 24th. I don't know if you know, it was like 3 days ago. Last night. It was obviously 4 days today. And there was none to be had.
3: Wow.
0: Were they sold out, or did they just not get a shipment?
1: Yes.
3: A lot of people waiting to eat their salads in the dark, I think. So they jumped.
1: I really wanted the glow in the dark bottle. I'm going to try to still get it. But good luck finding it. If you can find it, mail me one.
0: I bet it sold out.
1: That's very possible.
5: I didn't know about it.
0: I want to see that. That's cool.
1: Yeah, but if you're walking.
0: It doesn't look appetizing to be putting that on your salad, but but it'd be fun to have.
1: Yes.
0: Right?
1: Yes, absolutely.
5: Well, is this the same thing as the, what was it, green ketchup and purple ketchup with Shrek?
0: Yeah. As long as it tastes the same, shouldn't be a big deal.
1: It's tough to look at.
0: But I'm told by Food Network all the time,
10: you first eat with your eyes.
1: Yeah, that's right. You do.
0: I've never put food in my eyes. Not once.
1: Yeah, you do, though. You first look at it, and it's not.
0: You do look at it. You want it to be appetizing.
1: Yes.
0: Right?
1: Now, they say that it's gluten-free, made with fruit juice and cocoa, and contains no artificial flavors. So Maybe it's still ranch dressing.
5: If it does, RFK Jr. puts him in prison.
1: Right. Oh, right. So yeah,
5: that's why. It has to have all that. I mean, it doesn't have to have
1: good
5: all
1: point.
5: That.
1: Yeah, it has to have none of it.
0: Mm-hmm.
1: Yes, it has to have none of it. Microsoft announced sweeping changes to Copilot. The tech giant is repositioning its flagship chatbot as the AI built for work, rather than trying to continue competing with OpenAI's ChatGPT and Anthropic's Claude as a personal consumer bot. According to Microsoft, turning Copilot into a unified super app that will host office products like Excel and Word directly inside of it, so users can ask the chatbot to modify a Word document without leaving the Copilot platform. So that's, I'm sure, their strategy shift has nothing to do with Meta's Muse personal assistant surging to the top of the app charts, and Claude and OpenAI's ChatGPT surging as well. So Microsoft trying to stay afloat. Good luck. Have fun at it. The Federal Aviation Administration is investigating a software glitch in some Boeing 737 MAX jets that could prompt an automated flight guidance system to disengage during an aborted landing, commonly referred to as a go-round. In rare circumstances where there is a missed approach and where a pilot is using a precision approach with autopilot engaged and makes changes to their pre-programmed flight plan, an issue with the flight management computer could cause the plane's vertical navigation system, known as VNAV, to disengage and transition to a less sophisticated level of the automated pitch control. So in a bulletin sent to airlines last month, Boeing told operators the glitch is not an immediate safety issue. It surfaced in versions of the 14 and the 14.1 of the operating systems for the MAX's flight management computer. Southwest Airlines and United Airlines have informed Boeing, yeah, we're not going to accept the new aircraft with that operating system, so put the previous version in. And Alaska, American, Southwest, United, they said, oh, hey, none of our 737 MAXs use that software version, so we're fine. And CBS has also learned that Boeing first was told of the issue in November of 2024. The company reviewed it, determined it's not a safety issue, and then Boeing received from a source earlier this year that prompted the manufacturer to launch a formal safety review board. And so I guess the FAA then sends it to what they call a CARB, their corrective action board review, and we'll see if they just do take immediate action. Okay, so they informed the 737 operators about a software issue, and the pilots have guidance for that. Southwest is set to take the new MAX 7 deliveries this fall. Alaska is supposed to be the launch customer for the MAX 10. So good luck. God bless. For now, all good in the skies. I mean, I have faith in the pilots, but Boeing, a little better quality control is what we need from you. Okay, that'd be nice. Stanford University, in a little bit of hot water, they confirmed that residential and dining enterprises, R&DE, use generative AI to modify the appearance of several students in a promotional image. R&DE changed the students. They changed the clothing into Stanford merchandise, slimmed down the two students' faces, and entirely changed one student's race, gender, and appearance. The university public relations director Charlene Gate, that image was altered with AI in violation of university regulations. Stanford's AI policy is clear. The use of AI in producing or altering images of Stanford people, events, research facilities, or achievements is strictly prohibited. And it's caused quite a controversy.
20: Do you want a nuclear bomb or not?
21: Not
22: at all.
1: No, I don't want a nuclear bomb, and I don't think Stanford.
3: Are we ordering some right now?
1: I don't think these students want it anyway. You can see there in the pictures, the one on the left is the original, and the one to your right is the AI altered version. The student Billy Ramirez, the brown person. In the video, in the picture that is no longer in the picture. He said that, We used that in a customer banner in the Governor's Corner Student Housing Center, and that's been taken down. Ramirez said that a friend initially sent him the edited photo. I thought that maybe they merged me with the guy in the middle, but I was like, nope, they actually replaced me. He described the incident as kind of funny. He also noted that he was exhausted by the current level of media attention he received from outlets across the country. I'm so tired. I want it to stop. I don't want my legacy at Stanford to be the AI guy. Yeah. Good luck with that.
5: It's good luck, God bless. But yeah. It wasn't just that. Everybody got a nice change. The guy in the middle looks a lot more stronger.
1: Oh, way thinner, yeah.
5: The Asian chick got a little chisel face. Yeah,
1: it looks a little, they look a lot better.
5: They all look a lot better.
0: That's
5: an upgrade.
0: Yeah.
1: I mean, Stanford, Ramirez said that Stanford puts on this image that, yes, we are diverse, but then they actually need to pursue action to make a diverse community, which is not really happening. So there's that. Their Black and Hispanic enrollment has gone way down since the affirmative action was taken away from.
5: Oh, yeah, we need the 600,000 Asians.
1: Yeah.
5: Chinese.
1: Yeah.
5: Sorry, we need space for them.
1: So, I mean, that's all going down. So, Stanford, maybe.
3: They sure are helping themselves at the old mess hall there.
1: Think no one would notice?
3: My goodness, two plates each? What are we doing?
1: They think no.
3: What?
1: Well, yeah, if you're going down the line.
3: I'm just pointing out.
5: It's a buffet.
3: Oh, you already paid for it.
1: Yeah.
3: Room and board.
1: What a college football weekend. Report that had President Trump as a guest game picker on game day were false. But he was at the game, and he did do a flyover during game day. And then they also showed him that it was clean over Neyland Stadium. It's pretty low, by the way. I guess Air Force One can pretty much do what it wants.
0: Yeah.
1: And then they showed him coming into the stadium, and it was very receptive of Donald Trump at the Neyland Stadium.
0: But he wasn't actually on game day.
1: No, he was not.
0: No. Wow. Okay. I mean, that's a really nice reception of him.
1: I know.
0: That's sure great. Is. Wow.
5: You know, Secret Service hate it live.
0: Oh, my gosh.
3: Yeah, but at least they had been screened by security before they got in there.
0: Yeah.
1: Well, yeah, everybody, they had been offering, apparently, they were telling, like, half-off drinks starting at 9 a.m. in the stadium. They wanted to get the people in.
0: Yeah.
1: So there was no mess up. Yeah. Because when the president's
5: coming. That's a good crowd. Can we get that crowd in Texas so they can vote for the Republicans?
1: No doubt. That'd be nice.
0: Texas won this game, by the way, 2017 over Tennessee.
1: The new and latest AP Top 25 is out. Mm-hmm. BYU Cougars dropped the spot to 10th.
0: They didn't play.
1: Still top 10, though. I know. Mm-hmm. I know. But, you know, they still...
0: I'm glad they stayed in the top 10. I figured they'd go down, not playing this weekend. Because all the teams in front of them and a little bit behind them won.
1: But they take on TCU, another Big 12 opponent this weekend right here in Fort Worth, Texas.
0: I'll be there.
5: You'll be there.
1: It'll be fun.
5: I'll be there.
1: Yeah. Mm-hmm. Nebraska, I see, ranked 31st.
3: Ranked
1: in the
3: 31st.
1: Latest AP of the top 25.
3: We're coming for you.
1: They defeated the Michigan State Spartans. They
5: with
1: take
5: that
1: on
5: attitude,
1: the Maryland
5: it, buddy.
1: Terrapins this weekend.
3: Yeah.
1: Terrapins, some kind of turtle, I think, or something.
3: It's Mitch McConnell's, 11 of them on the field at once. It's Indiana the week after, by the way. Before you continue, though, on your college football thing, I think it's a good idea. I think Trump should go every Saturday to a Southeastern Conference game and help get the vote out for November.
0: Yeah.
1: Okay.
3: Go to the base really and say, hey, don't forget, who do
1: get
3: you love?
1: Get out to vote.
3: Yeah.
1: Yeah. Maybe they could pull the banner behind Air Force One and do
3: whatever.
1: The flyover.
3: Just, I think it needs to be in the SEC country. We got to get the base out. Let's go.
1: Well, that's a really good idea. And, you know, speaking of the SEC, my Missouri Tigers, who lost, are playing a team who won and is ranked 8th in the country this weekend. The Florida Gators are coming to Columbia, Missouri.
0: Gators look good this year.
1: The Florida Gators look very good. They're going to get beat this weekend, though, Pat.
0: Are they?
1: It's the Missouri Tigers.
0: Okay, we'll see.
1: Columbia.
0: Yeah. Let's watch that happen.
1: That is the Chewing the Fat Pod for today. Go to blazetv.com/bat right now to subscribe. If you are not a subscriber, I'll get you $20 off an annual subscription. blazetv.com/bat.
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2: This is Pat Gray Unleashed.
0: When are we going to put a stop to birth tourism? And why has it existed for so long now and nobody has done anything about it until this president? He's trying to.
3: Yes. Somebody could have done something about it is the Supreme Court, but instead they just cemented that.
0: Yeah, they're really stupid. I don't get it.
1: Yeah, I don't understand it either.
0: I mean, all they have to do is fly to Saipan, have their baby, and leave.
1: Yeah, Obama set that up.
0: That's it. And you're in. You've got an American passport in addition to your Chinese one. And so we're just birthing a whole generation of Chinese spies.
3: Yeah.
1: Yeah. I mean, well, they get born, they get taken back to China. Yeah,
0: yep.
1: And they
0: come, propagandized. Yeah. And then they come to the U.S.
3: You got that Chinese billionaire who's responsible for over 100 American surrogate births.
0: Over 100?
1: Oh, surrogate births. Yeah.
0: Yeah.
1: That, I mean, yes,
3: which that's falls the under the birth thing, tourism but thing that he's speaking of.
0: Yeah. He doesn't want to grant you that, though. He doesn't. That's different.
3: I was just buttressing your point with my point.
0: Right. I know.
3: I don't know. Are you with us?
1: No.
0: You're not?
1: No.
5: He's
1: you're not.
5: Texting okay. Texting the entire
3: right. I see that.
0: Completely different.
5: I've texting this entire time.
3: What are we doing?
0: The girlfriend so anyway, doesn't even know what we're talking about.
5: No, the girlfriend can wait. Texts are doing the commercial break, bro.
3: That's awesome. No,
1: she just texted me. I read what she said.
0: So why would Saipan even be a part of the United States of America as a territory? It's 30 hours. It's a 30-hour flight to get there. Are you serious? Come on. It's asinine.
1: Make it stop.
0: Please stop it. Please.
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6: And welcome to it. Thank you for being here as well. 888-900-3393. Pat Unleashed on Twitter. Tucker Carlson calling for cabinet members last week to invoke the 25th Amendment and remove President Trump from office.
7: Get out of here. Tucker Carlson. I'm sorry, you said Tucker Carlson.
6: Yeah, yeah. Who supported President Trump, now radically opposes President Trump and wants him removed from office.
8: Or is he just asking questions?
6: No,
9: he's, oh, yeah, fair point.
6: Seems like this isn't a question.
8: Oh, that's not a question?
6: It doesn't seem like it.
8: Okay.
6: No. In an interview that was published on NPR, he continued his criticism of Trump, someone he once, of course, vocally supported, and went from impeachment talk to the 25th Amendment while discussing the ongoing Iran war. He's not going to be punished for it. They'll get him on corruption or whatever. Carlson said when he was asked if Trump should be impeached over the war. He said threatening the offensive use of nuclear weapons, which is to say threatening the destruction of humanity. Will a deal be made with Iran that lets them rebuild and create a far greater country than it ever was before? Maybe one of the greatest in the Middle East or even the world.
8: Wow.
6: This is, he's quoting Trump now.
7: Yeah.
6: Or do I annihilate the Islamic Republic and do it quickly, never giving them a chance to kill and destroy people and countries again? Do I drive them into hell with no chance of survival and no hope?

0: hope of future greatness for generations. So this is apparently what set Tucker off, and he wants him removed from
1: office. But this wasn't the Trump tweet that said, praise be to Allah.
0: Right? No, it was not.
1: That was a different one.
0: Yeah.
1: Okay. Yeah. So Tucker Carlson is writing op-eds now for NPR?
0: It seems like it.
1: Because we have a clip when he was a guest. I can't wait for you to watch.
0: Oh.
1: He was a guest on NPR.
0: Okay.
1: So that'll be fun.
0: Yes. Yeah.
2: Let me push back on a couple of elements there. You mentioned a uniparty.
3: Yes.
2: Feeling that the parties are on the same page.
3: Yes.
2: It seems to me that regarding war with Iran, that is demonstrably not true. Obviously, there are a lot of Democrats who support Israel and Israel's point of view. And yet the last two Democratic presidents made a nuclear deal with Iran and then tried to remake a nuclear deal with Iran rather than launching a regime change war against Iran. It just doesn't seem like a true statement.
3: Which is a huge improvement over what Trump did. I will say that.
2: Okay.
3: As someone who opposed Obama, especially in his second term, it took, I thought, courage and a huge amount of effort to get that nuclear deal done, and he should get credit for it. And I'm giving it to him. However,
1: incoherency alert.
3: The last two administrations, Democratic administrations, Biden and Obama, were committed to an anti-Iran policy, which was expressed through sanctions. Very aggressive sanctions, which didn't work in any sense. And while,
2: except to get to the nuclear deal ultimately, but go on.
3: Yeah, I guess. But did it, I mean, like, what did they achieve in the end? Kind of. Like, I guess the point is
2: 10-year agreement.
3: Of course.
2: Yeah.
3: But the orientation itself is what got us to this war. And the orientation was this: Iran is America's greatest enemy. Well, on the basis of what are we saying that?
4: Just what they've said.
3: The way we looked at it was in reference to Iran's relationship with Israel. It's Iran's hostile to Israel, therefore it's our enemy. I just reject that. We should assess our relationship with countries on the basis of their relationship with us.
0: Pause it for a sec. I think we've assessed our relationship with Iran, and it's been a pretty bad one for a long time.
4: And he's
0: 47 years.
4: Come on, Tucker.
0: Are you kidding me? So they've done nothing to us?
4: He's negating worthy of... we're just disallowing all the stuff they said against us.
0: Yeah.
4: But it's Israel. The
0: right.
4: stuff they said against Israel. Okay.
0: Never mind. How many Americans have died from their IEDs?
1: I was going to say, it's not just the words, man.
0: Jeez. No, it's like they've actually literally killed Americans. Many of them. I think we have an issue with Iran.
4: Yes. And have had.
0: Beyond they're an enemy to Israel. Way beyond that. But this guy is so tainted now with his anti-Israel thing that he can't even make sense anymore.
1: This is incoherency for
0: it is.
1: 2.5 minutes.
0: Maybe. All right, let's see if we can get through it.
3: That we should assess our relationship with countries on the basis of their relationship with us.
0: Yeah.
2: What is Iran? What if Iran is not the enemy of the United States, which is a thing that the previous Supreme Leader and the current one would say they are? What are they?
3: Well, of course, they're an enemy of the United States, but do they need to be? So what is Iran? Iran is a regional power. Why is Iran a regional power? Not because of its nuclear program or its drone or missile arsenal, but because of its geography. Iran is the longest coastline along, the other side of the Persian Gulf.
2: Yeah.
3: and the longest coastline along the now famous Strait of Hormuz. So Iran is a regional power. It's always going to be a regional power. It's also, the world's oldest civilization. So you just have to deal with that. You can't, the idea that you're going to break up Iran and cause a permanent civil war there simply so Israel can have regional hegemony.
4: There it is.
3: I don't think it's possible. B, I don't see how that serves our interests.
1: I don't know.
0: It's bizarre.
1: I don't know.
4: Really bizarre. But he... I would say he goes so far as to say he dislikes the Jews.
0: Yeah, he will tell you, no.
4: It's just Israel.
0: It's just Israel. I'm just asking questions.
4: No, it doesn't have to do with the Jews. It has to do with Israel.
0: Okay.
4: Okay.
0: You say so.
5: Where's the question in that? Because I thought he was just asking questions.
4: Yeah, no kidding.
5: Like most of this clip was just him saying statements.
1: You know what? I'm gonna give an assignment to Grok, and I'm being sincere. Sounds like I'm just kidding around here. I promise you. I'm gonna ask Grok. I want all of the comments that Tuck is going to take a while. That Tucker Carlson has said about Israel on his show before the demon attack. And then I want to see all the things that Tucker Carlson has said about Israel after. The demon. And let's just
0: be interesting.
1: That might be a fun exercise.
0: Yeah. That might be fun. Might be quite telling.
4: Yeah.
0: I don't know. But wow. That's fascinating.
1: Yep.
0: And you add that to all the praise for Muslim countries and how clean they are and how crime-free they are and how wonderful they are. Then there was the trip to Russia, which was also
4: gave us the same thing.
0: Eye-opening.
4: Right. Yeah. The grocery stores
0: clean.
4: Were so
0: clean. Grocery stores are great. I mean, it was the opposite of what, was it Brezhnev? Who was it that came here?
4: Yeah, one of them.
0: With the, was it Brezhnev?
1: I think so.
0: Came here and toured some of our grocery stores and was blown away
1: to neighborhoods and
0: he couldn't believe how phenomenal America was. I mean, he apparently had bought into all the rhetoric and the propaganda.
4: Well, we heard from that guy from Cuba. Came here. Like, oh, this is
0: different.
5: Fun part was that when Tucker went there, then Candace Owens and her family decided to vacation.
0: Oh yeah, right.
4: Yes,
0: right.
5: Because that's where you go to go fishing.
4: Yeah, yeah. St. Petersburg.
5: Petersburg.
4: Wow, it's beautiful.
0: Yeah. You don't have a Russian fishing trip planned?
4: Fishing.
5: Is that a thing? So,
0: yeah, of course it's a thing.
4: So is that a thing?
0: Of like every year.
5: Oh, wow.
0: The Russian fishing trip.
4: There's nothing like catching
0: but
4: Russian
0: usually,
4: carp.
0: I like it when it coincides with a big Russian festival. Like when, all their leaders are going to be there.
5: Yes.
0: And I just might happen into one of them. But I might run into them.
4: And they would say, hey, come on in and talk.
0: I was just gonna ask you that. Yes. Give a speech if you want.
4: Come on and talk.
0: Really? I don't have to prep? No, just come up and we'd like to hear you speak.
5: Yeah, we have. Oh, somehow we ended up with an ID and already ready printed out for you.
0: Right. Wow.
5: You're
0: I'm already good. On the schedule.
5: You're on the schedule.
4: Go on, get in there.
0: Pretty great.
5: We talk after lunch.
0: so
4: ridiculous.
0: Yeah.
1: Wow.
0: Kind of weird.
1: Wow. I get a question.
0: You getting some results already?
1: I don't know. Do you want to do this now, or do you mean to print them up for you to have after the break? Because there's a lot of good eating in here.
0: Okay.
1: Oh. So you want me to go through this now, or what?
0: Yeah, you can go through some of it now.
1: Let's do this here. Okay, so before February 20th, 2023, which is the date of the purported demon attack in his bed for Tucker Carlson. Now, these quotes that Grok was able to glom, go back several years, but in 2006... covered Israel's Lebanon operations as self-defense. More recently, 2015, he did say that Netanyahu's rejection of a two-state solution was contemptuous of American policy. We're not actual peers. We're not equals. One country helps the other a lot. 2018, Israel, this is a quote, Israel is our closest ally in the Middle East.
0: Oh.
1: 2021, quoted ADL language that Israel should not become a vulnerable minority within what was once its own territory. Now we go on the other side of February 20th, 2023. Israel is committing genocide, murdered all these children, thousands of children in Gaza.
0: Wow.
1: Israel is probably the most violent country in the world. I think we should stop all... These are all separate points, by the way. I think we should stop all aid to Israel, all special deals for Israel, detach from Israel. Netanyahu is completely evil and completely destructive, leading Israel toward destruction. Israel controls U.S. policy. Trump was looking out for Israel first. That is slavery. Christian Zionism is the oldest of the Christian heresies. USS Liberty attack was deliberate. Israel meant to kill every American on board. Yeah, there's a couple points in here. Yeah. Israel, I'm with you. Israel is a corrupting force on American politics. Gaza war is a land grab, not just a response to October 7th. So there you go.
0: Wow.
4: It's just a land grab. Okay.
0: That's pretty stark, right?
4: It sure is.
0: It would lead one to believe that maybe the demon attack.
1: I don't know. Maybe something there. It's just a hype. It's a work. I'm just asking questions.
0: That's all we're doing.
1: Okay.
4: Yes.
1: So
0: these aren't statements. They're questions.
1: Yeah.
0: So, is he possessed by a demon? I don't know. I don't know.
4: Yeah. Asking the good questions here.
0: Could an exorcist be something that you might want to bring into your house and maybe, I don't know, exorcise you?
4: No.
1: Wow. Oh,
0: yikes.
1: Boy. So, man, as long as we're going down this fun road, do you want us to ruin somebody for you this morning, or do you want to not do this one?
0: Oh no, do we? Yeah, the Princess Bride guy,
1: yeah.
0: Wallace Shawn.
1: You play a lot of his clips in your little box over there.
0: Yeah, he is the guy.
1: He's the guy. Yeah,
6: you keep using the word.
0: No, the one that says inconceivable.
1: Yep,
0: and then
6: you keep using the word.
0: Yeah.
6: I don't think it means what you think it means.
1: He's the guy who talks about the unemployed in Greenland.
0: That's
1: guy, right?
0: Yes.
6: Want me to send you back to where you were? Unemployed in Greenland!
1: All right, so he's a Jewish actor, Wallace Shawn.
0: Okay, yeah.
1: He has some thoughts on Israel.
0: All right.
4: Of course he did.
1: 14.
4: Of course he did.
0: Be right after 13 and before 15.
1: I believe the computer is being rude. Chris
5: yes,
1: tells
5: the
1: me.
5: Computer just froze.
0: Oh, good.
1: You want to do it after the break?
0: That's helpful.
1: Look, you have about a few more minutes of you liking him.
0: Yeah. Right, I'll play this one.
6: I want me to send you back now. To play where now. You were unemployed in Greenland.
4: He has comments.
1: Yeah.
4: Okay.
1: Play him now. You may not want to play him later.
0: All right. If Flint, Michigan taught this country anything, it's that the government's word on your water is worth nothing. And Flint wasn't a one-off. The problem's everywhere. That's why you need to switch to Cove Pure to purify your water. I love this particular item. There are still millions of lead service lines actively carrying water to American homes. Why is that? Well, they were installed a long time ago. And, you know, you got to dig them up and replace them. And a lot of municipalities just aren't willing to do that. And the testing method that utilities use to check lead levels, specifically designed to collect the least contaminated sample, not the worst. And EPA scientists have confirmed that. The most recent federal data shows that water systems serving more than 250 million Americans detected lead from 2021 to 2024. Lead has no taste, no smell, and it doesn't change the color of your water, so you don't know when it's there. 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There's no safe level, none of lead exposure. 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

0: Friday night, we went to the Savannah Bananas game.
1: Oh, nice.
0: You ever seen them?
1: Yes.
0: Yeah. In person? Have you been?
1: No.
0: No. Okay.
2: I've missed out on the lottery about four times now.
0: Oh, really?
2: Yep.
0: They sold out three straight nights at Globe Life Stadium.
2: Yeah,
0: that's 40,000 per night.
3: Yeah,
0: 120,000 people.
2: It was a lottery.
0: Went to those games.
2: Wow,
3: and
2: really?
3: I had to give them away.
0: Why?
2: Hello.
0: Why didn't you go?
3: I had a camping trip with my son this weekend.
2: Thanks for the
0: something.
2: Heads up.
0: I realized is that they sing and dance a lot. It's almost like going to a Broadway musical.
3: Yes, it is.
0: And a baseball game sort of breaks out.
1: So you're going to tell me you didn't like it?
0: That's what I'm going to tell you. To me, it was tedious.
2: What?
0: Just three words. T-D-U-S.
1: Wow.
2: Wow.
0: I did.
1: You.
0: Mike. No, thank you.
1: You.
2: Oh, my
0: no, thank
2: goodness.
0: You. That satiated my desire to see the Savannah Bananas, probably for the rest of my life.
1: You.
3: Come on, man.
0: We left an hour early.
3: Oh, come on.
2: You could have been a part of the last hour.
0: Yeah, could have.
2: You could.
0: No. Yeah, and we did beat traffic, yes.
2: Oh, my goodness.
0: So that was good. We had that going for
2: us. Hold on. Okay. Someone comes to me and say, they say, hey, Pat, you got a Friday night. You can do whatever you want that's entertaining for you that you would enjoy. What are you picking that isn't BYU related?
0: Anything but the Savannah Bananas. I'm sure everybody else enjoyed it. They all seem to be having a great time. It is really, I'm sure, a fun family. You know, you bring kids. My kids that went with us are, you know, in their early 30s. So we were
1: still.
0: Like, okay. But
1: they didn't like it either? Wow, they're tips off the old blood.
2: There you go.
0: Yeah.
2: There you go. Look who raised them.
1: Okay, I know.
0: Yeah. They've got my DNA going through their blood. So.
2: Wow.
3: My son goes at least once a month because he performs during the halftime show
0: for
3: Savannah Banana. Yeah.
0: Oh, wow.
3: They invite local high schools to perform.
0: Do you love it?
3: Oh,
0: he loves it.
3: He loves it.
0: Okay. So he's like Broadway musicals?
1: He likes music.
3: He likes music.
0: So do I.
1: No, well, that's questionable.
0: I don't know if I like Broadway musicals, but I do like music.
2: Oh, my goodness. Yeah. Congratulations, though. I mean, unpopular opinion. You're the first person I've ever met to say anything negative about the Savannah Bananas.
1: That's for sure.
0: Well, they're bringing in $150 million a year. So
1: yeah, the crowd
0: I'm
1: likes
0: probably...
1: them. You are a minority.
0: In the vast minority.
1: Oh, yes.
2: Meanwhile, people like me have been trying forever to get tickets and...
0: Can't do it.
2: Can't do it.
0: Wow. Okay. Next time I get them, I'm going to give them to you.
2: Wait for the sniff.
3: Did you get it?
2: There it is.
3: Via the lottery, or did you purchase it after the lottery?
0: I don't know. My son got them.
3: Okay.
0: So, I don't know. I don't know. But there's a lottery, right? Shows you how popular they are.
3: But then after the lottery...
0: I was really surprised. I didn't really love it.
3: You can buy them for $40 to $60. Because I had to add another seat to the party and then...
2: Mm-hmm. Oh, wow.
0: I'm just so
2: broken by that system that I didn't even realize that, Chris.
3: Yeah. There's an app and you buy them right there.
2: I just didn't even know.
0: But, okay. I mean, people love them. So
2: yeah,
0: and they're doing really well.
2: Yeah,
1: yeah. People like to go out and have a good time.
0: They do.
2: They have a lead.
3: Does not
2: now.
3: Like to go outside and have a fun time.
0: No, I do.
1: I
0: like to have a fun time at things that are I don't know.
1: Sounds
0: fun.
1: Like it.
3: Really?
1: Sounds like it. Yeah.
3: Really, Pat.
2: All right. Well,
3: that's your official review because I'm taking notes here. Because according to Grok, the most fun team in America is the Savannah Bananas.
0: The most fun team in America.
3: According to Grok.
2: Okay. What a scientific study we just did
3: Is your final review, quote, tedious?
0: Tedious.
3: End of quote?
1: Yeah.
3: Okay. It's locked in.
0: Well, the tricks they do. Okay, they can do a backflip and then try to catch the ball.
3: Yeah. Can you do that?
0: No, I cannot do that. I guarantee you that. The umpire will do flips.
3: Oh, yes.
0: And
3: he's
0: then
3: fun.
0: calls the out or safe.
3: Yeah.
0: Then they do kind of a volleyball thing where they hit it like on a fly ball.
3: Oh, yes.
0: The right fielder will...
2: I mean, they're athletes.
0: ...slap it up in the air with his mitt for the center fielder to come over and catch it. So there's that trick. So there's the flip, the catch, and then they catch things behind their back.
3: Did anybody use the golden batter?
1: Wow.
0: Golden batter.
3: Yeah.
0: I don't think so.
3: Oh, you left early. Never mind.
0: We left early.
3: Usually that's at the end when...
0: So. Oh, it's at the end?
3: Yeah, when they're down, they're like, okay, it's time for a golden batter. And then the guy who has the most home runs does a home run and wins the game.
0: Okay.
3: Kind of last
1: there you go.
3: Hail Mary pass to win the game.
0: All right. Oh, that's awesome. Hail Mary pass is football, by the way.
3: I know, and that's
1: they
3: why.
1: Do it.
0: Okay.
2: They do it at the bananas.
0: They do it?
3: Yes.
0: Okay, I missed it. Like I said, I left early, so I didn't.
1: That's the fun.
2: Jeffy's eye the fun closed.
0: The fun last
1: that's the fun
0: thing.
1: Of it. You disgust me. That's really.
2: Jeffy's got this eye-closing judgment right that he does.
3: I feel like I'm going to join you in this one, Fisher. Usually I don't join you in this
2: right.
3: one, but I'm going to join you in this
2: one. Oh, yeah, man.
1: Absolutely.
0: Man. I deserve it. I mean, 120,000 people win.
2: Wow.
0: In one weekend.
3: One weekend.
0: In the Dallas-Fort Worth Metroplex.
1: That's just here.
0: Yeah, that's just here.
1: They're traveling the country, man.
3: And we have our own team, the Gator.
1: That guy, yeah, that guy who started that, he had the vision of it, and he stuck with it.
0: He stuck. Brilliant.
1: And he stuck with it from nothing.
0: I know.
1: And now it's just a monster.
0: And now it's a monster. And I love that. It's a great American story.
3: The Savannah Banana owner, he will stay until the last fan is at the stadium to meet him.
0: Oh, well. Really?
3: He's the last. Yeah. If there's a line.
0: The owner.
3: The owner of the Savannah Bananas will stay until he meets the last fan.
1: You got to stay.
3: Yeah.
1: You got
3: to
1: stay.
3: Yeah, but you have to stay, yes. You can't just leave an hour.
2: In other words, if you have a stadium
0: not till
2: full
0: the end.
1: Not to the end. You got to stay to the end.
3: You have to stay to the end, Pat.
2: If you have a stadium full of Pat Grays, the owner's getting home quick that night.
3: Oh, yes, he is. Yes.
0: Wow. So I could have shaken his hand.
1: Yes, you could have.
0: And I blew it.
1: Yeah, you did.
0: Dang it. Oh, I'm going
1: to
0: be kicking myself all day.
1: Just to beat traffic. Okay.
3: No, don't give him the excuse.
0: To evade traffic.
3: He was
0: and
3: bored.
0: And the boredom.
3: He was bored. Don't give him the excuse. Okay.
2: So hang on. How much did it cost to park at a Savannah Bananas game?
0: Free. It was free.
2: Oh.
0: Yeah, because we parked at a... I mean, there's a garage right across the street from Globe Life, and for some reason, because we ate dinner at in the area before,
2: that's good.
0: Yeah, we parked
1: there a little
0: early. Yeah,
1: this is
0: got
1: why
0: there
1: you
0: a little early.
1: That's why you want to leave early.
0: Yeah.
2: Wow, you're a Dodgers fan, effectively.
0: They leave early, do they?
2: They leave very early. They get there late, though. Then they leave early.
0: So we got there early, and we left early. So
3: true fans
0: we
3: right
0: did
3: there.
0: Our,
3: there it is. Americans... game and you left early.
0: Yeah, we yes.
1: If you were you sitting? This is going to. I should not ask this question.
3: Ask him. Ask him. What
1: were
3: you
1: sitting?
0: Where was I sitting?
1: Yeah.
2: Where were your seats?
0: In the stands.
2: Oh no! Here we go. He had incredible seats and still wouldn't stay.
1: Yes.
2: That's why he doesn't.
0: I don't know if they were incredible, but they were okay. They were
2: how many rows up?
0: We were up a ways. We're in definitely in the upper deck.
1: Oh.
0: Yeah.
1: Okay.
0: Yeah.
1: Do you think
0: tremendous.
1: You think if you were in the, you know, maybe lower deck behind home plate,
0: I think I would have been just as bored.
1: More?
0: No.
1: Because you were closer to the singing and the dancing and the action.
0: That was the problem. I wasn't close
1: that's
0: enough to
1: I'm
0: the
1: saying.
0: Singing and dancing.
1: Like
2: who hurt you?
0: All right. More coming up.
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5: If it comes down to it, I'm not going to avoid telling the truth. Is the deep state that threatened by what we talk about?
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3: You could argue it would have been impossible to do Epic Fury without having Europe as a power projection platform for the United States.
23: Okay.
0: All right.
23: So he is kind of saying, look, Russia is not going to bug us because we have all this power.
0: Right.
23: But is that breaking news? Am I the last person to know that
24: they couldn't do Epic Fury?
23: No, but then NATO was sending 5,000 planes in the first 6 weeks of Epic Fury.
24: I don't remember
23: 5,000 sorties?
24: Yeah, I don't remember that.
23: Okay, thanks.
0: That doesn't sound right, does it?
23: Well,
0: it doesn't.
23: He would know. Mark Rutte
0: sounds like
23: know.
0: We didn't have any help at the beginning the middle.
23: I'm watching that clip, and he's saying February 28th until whatever in April. I'm like, wow, that didn't get a lot of play.
0: Yeah. And I don't buy that Russia is contemplating attacking a NATO country. That would be foolish. If there's one thing we've learned over the last 4.5 years, it's that Russia's military is not what we thought it
23: was. That's right. Yeah.
0: Right? I mean, they're a paper tiger. Ukraine has held them off for 4.5 years now. Yeah. Nobody thought that could happen. Nobody. Yeah. I don't think even Ukraine thought they could hold off Russia for this long, but they have. I mean, it would be catastrophic for them to attack NATO. I don't think they could handle it. That would be very bad for Russia.
24: Yeah, absolutely.
23: But that's exactly, I mean, I think that's the strongest argument against Russia invading Europe.
24: I mean, Putin isn't.
23: They can't handle Ukraine.
24: Putin isn't dumb. Yeah, he's not dumb.
0: No.
24: I mean,
0: he knows.
24: Yes.
0: Look at the loss they've incurred. Incalculable losses.
23: However, if you convince these European leaders that some really nice grocery stores could be on the way if Russia takes over, you might get...
0: Yeah, maybe.
23: You might just
0: maybe
23: get
0: they
23: roll
0: just
23: over.
0: Invite them in. Maybe you just invite them. Look how clean it is.
23: Yeah.
0: Yeah. I mean, we heard that.
24: We did.
0: So.
24: We did.
0: Mm-hmm. You want clean streets?
24: I do.
0: No crime?
24: I do.
0: Nice grocery stores?
24: I do.
0: Decent airports?
24: Yes.
0: Okay.
23: I don't know, Tucker. I can't decide. Do I want to live in Russia or Saudi Arabia?
0: That's a tough choice. Don't offer him that choice.
23: Do I want the clean grocery stores that Russia has to offer or the no crime that Saudi Arabia has to offer?
0: That's a tough one. It's a tough one.
24: Can I go to both? Can I spend time? Can I have a place in both?
23: Honestly, some of the Walmarts around here are getting to the point where I might take you up on that offer, Vladimir.
0: Also, Brett Baer just sat down with the Iranian president.
23: Yeah.
0: And had a pretty interesting discussion.
24: He did. It was interesting. Now, I don't know if we might not be able to make it through all these because he's agonizing. I mean, you just want to tell him, dude.
0: I know.
24: Dude.
0: Be real.
24: Yeah.
0: Here he is, though. Cut 9.
25: Do you want a nuclear bomb or not?
26: Not at all. Not at all.
0: Not at all.
26: Our martyred, esteemed supreme leader, he had announced several times that from a religious decree, it is unholy, it is religiously illegal to have weapons of mass destruction
25: under a mountain. Why do you do that if you don't want to hide it?
0: A good question.
4: No.
26: We said we're willing to dilute them. It's not a big deal. We are willing to submit ourselves to verification, sir.
0: What?
26: The problem is that America, instead of conducting dialogue, they descend into the arena by bombing us first, by blocking every pathway. We are ready. This is not the way to conduct yourself on the world stage.
0: Okay.
24: It isn't.
0: You're the one to tell us how to conduct ourselves on the world stage. I see. Okay. Wow. Okay, so he didn't really have an answer for why you're burying your nuclear capability under mountains if you're not building a bomb, right?
24: No, he just threw it out. You're attacking us.
0: If this is for nuclear power, you don't need to bury it in the side of a mountain.
24: And if you were willing to bring in inspections, I don't even think they allowed the UN into
0: those spaces. No.
24: So.
0: And they're still not.
24: Right.
0: They still haven't agreed.
24: They're not allowing the inspections.
0: So he's just lying.
24: Yeah.
0: And what a surprise.
24: I know.
0: That he'd be a lying sack. But he had more. They do wish to fight.
23: No, they
0: do not wish to fight.
23: Yeah.
0: Is that what that should say?
23: It should say.
0: They do not wish to fight.
23: Wait, is that right, Jeff?
25: Do you think that the war can come to an end before the end of the year?
26: We do not wish to fight at all.
0: I do not. Okay.
26: But we will stand resolutely to defend ourselves. We never sought war. We do not seek war. I deeply believe that humans should not cause the death of another human. We are supposed to be the chosen beings of creation.
0: They've killed over 50,000 of their own citizens.
24: But they made them do that.
0: But they don't wish to be the death of another human. Okay, this guy is just full of it. Wow. He is really laying it on thick
24: here. Yes,
0: he
24: is.
0: And then he tells us that they are, of course, the victims.
25: Mm-hmm. Why haven't we seen a video of the Supreme Leader addressing the Iranian people, addressing this war, even addressing President Trump?
23: Good question.
0: Really good question. So
26: well, this is a process was created in our society, which is the lack of security that was created by the action of foreigners, but the action of aggressors. The American president announced that we are terrorists. But in reality, everyone can easily distinguish that we've been the victim and the targets of terrorism.
0: No. No one can distinguish that.
23: Yeah, he goes on to say...
0: reasonable human beings can't make that distinction.
23: Right, but Brett goes on to say, when is the last time you saw the Supreme Leader in person? Is he healthy and is he able to govern? And then Peshkian says, precisely, I don't remember the dates. About a month or a month and a half ago, we met about 7 hours.
0: Is that the guy they met? He met Mojtaba? Is that what he's saying?
23: That's what...
0: Khamenei?
23: And so
0: Mojtaba.
23: Bear says, you saw him in person a month ago? Yes, 7 hours, as I said earlier. Mm. Is he healthy? Is he able to govern? Very much so, completely.
24: Mitch McConnell, is that you?
0: Jeez.
23: There you go.
0: So he was pulled out of the rubble.
23: Yeah, he's fine.
0: Of that administration building where his dad was killed.
24: And
0: then
24: others.
0: They took him to a hospital, which we also bombed. In fact, supposedly we bombed three hospitals trying to get him. And the third hospital, they pulled him out of the rubble of that one, too. And that is where they also found Mitch McConnell and pulled him out of that same wreckage. So
24: I actually believe that.
0: And then
24: that.
0: They sent him to Kentucky.
5: Yes.
0: And that's why we didn't see him for so long, because he was in the rubble in Tehran.
5: And then after that... We have a weird picture that was posted online, and then someone had a meeting with him in a car that was very, very dark.
23: That's right.
24: Oh, right. Yeah, right. Yeah, couldn't see him.
23: Has Scott Jennings talked to the new Ayatollah, do we know?
5: No, he only had time for...
0: he had 20 minutes. Yeah. He had a 20-minute conversation.
5: Yeah, okay.
0: Wide-ranging discussion on many different topics.
23: Was he locked in?
0: He was dialed in. I don't know about locked, but he was definitely dialed.
23: My bad. Okay.
24: I mean, I saw Mitch's driver or the wife's driver running away from Samantha this weekend, or Desiree.
0: Yeah,
24: this weekend I saw healthcare workers still going into the house.
5: I mean, it's just take care of him.
24: Weird.
0: Yeah, you got to clean the train.
5: Chow is not going.
24: We have not seen the wife since the umbrella incident, though.
5: No, we have not. We have not seen Elaine. Well, since she couldn't
0: it's
5: get
0: just
5: in
0: such
5: the house.
0: A weird situation.
24: The whole thing is.
0: It's silly. Mm. You know, you wouldn't think that this would go on in the United States of America with a U.S. senator. But it does.
24: It does.
0: And it continues.
5: I was talking to Desiree on Friday. Jeffy was here. And she was telling me via text that, oh, yes, this is elder abuse every time they see him come out. It's just
0: you can
5: elder
0: tell
5: abuse.
0: She feels like that.
5: Yes.
0: Because she was saying how sorry she is that this is happening to him. I don't know if it's happening against his will, either. Though.
5: But does he know?
0: I don't know.
5: Is he able to recognize that he's still
24: Are you watching
5: senator?
24: The same videos I'm watching? Of
4: this
24: course
4: man,
24: you can tell.
4: Sorry. This man shepherded a bill out of committee and saying no, yes, I. He threw up
24: you.
4: A peace sign.
24: Thank you.
4: Okay? He can't just throw up a peace sign.
24: I think at one time he threw up.
5: He did it like this, not sideways. He did it like this.
4: Did he?
5: And then flipped it.
0: Okay. Wow, he flipped the peace sign.
5: Right. Then one time he tried this thumb up.
4: Yep. All right.
0: Okay.
4: So let's go through this. Peace sign, thumb up, no, yes, I. What else do you want from this man?
24: Dialed in.
4: Dialed in.
5: I eat my words. Sorry.
0: I don't know if he can talk for 7 hours.
24: No
0: like
24: way.
0: Khamenei.
5: No.
0: But...
4: Now,
0: he's pretty dialed in.
5: He can talk for 20 minutes. That guy that does
24: right.
5: the
24: yeah,
5: peace
24: Scott
5: sign.
24: Jennings,
4: Okay, but hold on a second. In fairness, is Mitch McConnell more with it than Kamala Harris? Because we have a clip here, and she's talking about the algorithms and stuff on social media, and I want you to see if you can follow her logic here.
0: Okay. I'm sure that's going
6: to
0: be
6: They're
0: easy.
6: Trying to dumb people down.
4: You are, yeah.
6: With the assumption that people don't have any interest beyond what they've already seen. Think about that.
7: Oh, yeah, the algorithm.
6: Right,
0: oh,
6: but
0: yeah.
6: the algorithm suggesting I have no more interest because I'm looking at this yellow flower. I'm only interested in yellow flowers.
7: So here's more yellow flowers.
6: As though my brain can't handle the fact that there may be a pink flower.
7: Right, right.
6: that I might be interested in looking at.
5: Mm-hmm.
6: right?
5: You know?
6: And
5: right.
6: so part of it is understanding how the algorithm is manipulating us and figuring out how we're going to psych it out a bit.
4: Okay, so I contend that there is more activity going on inside the gray matter of one Mitch McConnell than Kamala Harris.
0: You can make a pretty good point there. Yeah.
4: Because, see, you see a yellow flower, right?
0: Yeah.
4: Do you see a yellow flower?
0: Yes.
6: I have no more interest.
4: Do you like yellow flowers?
6: Because I'm looking at this yellow flower.
24: But that's her point.
4: You want to see a pink flower?
24: Now the algorithm just wants you to see yellow flowers.
0: Uh-huh. Right. Right.
4: You can't handle a pink flower.
24: We all know that.
4: The algorithm knows.
24: We all know that. We have to stop looking at certain types of videos to have other videos show up in our algorithm.
5: That is true.
0: Mm-hmm.
24: Otherwise, we just see those particular types of videos.
4: Right.
5: And no wonder Democrat Senate nominee Adam Hamilton said, no.
4: No, I'm good.
5: I don't need your help.
4: Don't come to Kansas.
5: Don't come to Kansas.
24: Yeah.
5: Just stay over there.
24: Yeah.
4: And I'm not familiar with that show, but congratulations on the big get there by Off Air with Big Boy. Got Kamala Harris to show up.
0: Off Air with Big Boy?
4: With Big Boy.
0: Yeah. Okay. That's great.
24: It's an awesome show.
5: It goes to what Pat's theory. Everybody has a podcast.
0: Yeah.
4: Has a podcast.
0: And at least he didn't steal Unleashed. So got that going.
4: Yeah, it says but Off how Air, not Unleashed with Big Boy.
24: But here's the thing. How does maybe her people do, but you know, a former vice president of the United States of America says, you know, I'll do Big Boy's podcast.
0: I'll do Off Air with Big Boy.
24: Yeah, I'll do Off Air with Big Boy.
4: What is that?
5: Where else will she talk yellow flowers and pink flowers?
24: Well, she's talking the algorithm.
0: Look at his set. I mean, it's pretty
4: Where is he? Okay,
0: pretty hip.
4: That man is in the southeast.
0: Mm-hmm.
4: That might be Atlanta, Georgia. I don't know who this guy is, but that's a lot. Is that Kudzu back there running wild?
24: Yeah.
4: Off Air with Big Boy based where? I love these little context clues. Where's he at here? Like I said, Los Angeles, California. I mean, it's obviously the southeast.
24: This looks like L.A.
5: Good job.
0: Nice.
5: You knew that out.
24: Oh, that's why. She doesn't have to travel.
5: No, she doesn't have to travel. She just goes on the street.
0: Yeah. All right. Let me tell you about Kexie cookies. Our churro toffee cookie, it's off the menu starting October 1st. So 3 days from now. So you got a few days to get it. The soft cinnamon-kissed cookie loaded with white chocolate chips and crunchy toffee. Man, it is
24: pretty good.
0: Really delicious.
24: It's pretty
0: I love
24: good.
0: It. We got this 5-star review from Heather, who says, love does not begin to describe how we feel about these cookies. We've ordered several boxes for ourselves, friends, and relatives, and every cookie has been beyond our expectation. We absolutely can't pick a favorite. Each time we try a new cookie, that one becomes the favorite. Well done. You have mastered the art of cookie making, and we are here for the spoils of your perfection. Thank
24: that's
0: you, Heather.
24: Awesome. No
0: appreciate
24: doubt.
0: That. That's I mean, they are so good that one of our listeners last week from Michigan, Rob, drove all the way here.
24: He sent me some pictures being there. Yes, he did.
0: Now, he may have had one other reason to come to the Dallas-Fort Worth area, but no. I think the main reason was the cookies.
24: That's not what
0: right?
24: he told me.
0: Really? Yeah.
24: That's not what he told. That's not what my algorithm showed me.
0: Okay. So he did come here specifically for the cookies.
5: Yes, that's what I saw.
0: Wow, that's awesome.
24: I also thought you were matching up a great announcement of Kexi Cookies going into space, because SpaceX is just launching a rocket right now to into space. And I thought, oh, my gosh, Pat's going to tell us that Kexi's going into space on Starship.
0: We need to get that done for sure. Yes, that needs to happen. So we ship nationwide. Just go to Kexi.com and before October 1st to get that churro toffee cookie. But there's going to be plenty more where that came from that you're going to absolutely love. 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
9: Pat Gray is Unleashed.
0: So, the president has responded to Barack Obama. Obama is talking about women. He's talking about women
23: fantasy?
0: Being in charge.
23: His fantasy was 2 years of only women
0: Running the world.
23: Now, this is the guy who, of course, kept a woman out of the White House in 2008.
0: Oh, yeah.
23: If you recall, he defeated Hillary Clinton in the Democratic primary.
5: We don't talk about that.
0: So he should have let her win.
10: Barack Obama just said, if you put women in charge of every government for 2 years, things would be better. Do you buy that?
11: It's a ridiculous. No. I love women. I think they're great. But what a ridiculous statement that is. Even you would say that.
12: Stupid as you are. Even you.
11: I love women. I think they're great.
24: I think they're great, but that's just stupid.
23: Even you would say that.
5: I thought he was going to say retarded, not ridiculous. Cadence felt like he was going to say retarded.
24: It does.
0: But he might have corrected himself.
5: Yeah, I think he did.
11: What
5: mid-word.
11: Ridiculous.
5: No. See what I mean?
0: Yeah.
5: He came real close to retarded.
0: He did.
23: Honestly, I would have loved it more if he had said that. What a retarded premise.
0: So good, though.
24: I mean, he calls him out for sure. I mean, he called out CNN for covering him the other day. And when he walked by and saw CNN, he walked by and said, I thought you guys were going to cover me. Fake news.
5: As he was walking out
24: fake
5: the
24: news.
5: UN.
0: So great.
5: CNN is right there. He says that. I was like, this man does not skip a beat when it comes to
0: that's great.
5: Trolling.
0: It's awesome. It's awesome. All right. So we're going to play the Wallace Shawn clip.
24: Right. Oh, yeah.
0: And our computers weren't working, but I think now they are, right?
5: So let's try. They worked.
0: So let's see. Jewish actor, Wallace Shawn on Israel.
15: I mean, the Israelis invaded somebody else's territory.
0: What?
15: They took people's homes, and they did many of the things the Nazis did to the Jews.
0: Oh my God!
15: They're doing now. They're really doing. You can't be more evil than what they're doing. They are doing evil that is just as great as what the Nazis did, and in some ways it's worse because of boast about it.
16: Right.
15: Hitler had the decency to try to keep it secret.
16: Right.
15: For some reason, Hitler didn't want people to know he was doing these things to the Jews. It was a secret. The Israelis
24: we know the story.
15: Are almost proud of it and don't keep it a secret. And it's demonically evil.
0: Wow.
24: Holy cow.
23: I took notes, Pat.
0: Wow.
23: You want to go through any of these? You want to let it lie?
24: I mean, you could blame it on the olds, maybe.
23: Okay. He invaded.
11: Yeah, great. But what a ridiculous statement that is.
23: Hang on to that one. All right. So Israel invaded somebody else's territory. Would you like to address that?
0: Like, who are we talking about here? Israel invaded their own territory?
23: Right, I guess.
0: What are you talking about?
23: All right. So they're the same as Nazis. Can't be more evil.
24: Wow.
23: They are doing evil, in some cases, worse than the Nazis. Hitler.
0: Worse than Hitler.
23: I've never heard this word this close to the word Hitler. Hitler had the decency.
0: Oh, wow.
23: To try to keep it secret. Israelis are almost proud of it. And what was it? I can't read. The demonically evil.
0: Yeah. Oh, my gosh.
23: So there you go. There's your... You going to clear out some room in the 360 after that?
0: Yeah.
23: Wow. That is brutal. All of that.
0: And he's Jewish.
23: Mm-hmm.
5: Oh, wait, what?
0: Yeah, he's Jewish.
5: Oh, is that why it says Jewish actor?
0: Yes, that's why.
24: Really? What show was that? Was that Backyard with Bill? What show was that?
0: It says Katie Halper on Patreon.
5: Yeah, on Patreon. Yeah.
0: So people are actually paying for that show.
5: Paying for that show, yes.
23: Next stop for him will be Off Air with Big Boy.
24: No kidding.
0: That is unbelievable. Wow. How old is that guy now, though? 82. I thought he was old when 82. Princess Bride was out.
23: 82. I looked it up.
0: 82. Okay.
23: He's in that Jeffy always tells us when you get to a point, regardless of what your opinion is, whether it's, you know,
24: he's
23: a self-hating.
24: They just say it. They don't care.
23: Right.
24: They just, he's at that age where they say they don't care. They tell you what happened on sets. They tell you what happened behind the scenes because they.

0: invade. What territory? Are you talking about Gaza?
1: Yeah, Gaza.
2: That's exactly what I'm talking about.
0: After 1,200 Jews were senselessly slaughtered.
2: Oh, they were just...
0: Yeah, they did go into Gaza at that point. Yeah.
2: They were fighting back.
0: That's probably what he'd say.
2: Yeah.
3: And he's worth between $6 and $8 million. So, yeah, he's just going to...
2: Wow, he's did that much work?
1: Well, yeah, he was on Big
0: Princess
1: Man
0: Bride alone.
3: Yeah. Probably some residuals or something.
0: Yeah.
3: Right?
1: And he did Big Man Theory. He did...
3: Oh, he's Rex the Green Dinosaur Shelter. In Toy Story?
1: Yes, he is.
2: Oh, yeah. Yes,
0: right.
2: Yeah, that's where he made his money. Yeah, yes.
3: Toy Story. He was Story. Mr. Hall and Clueless.
0: Okay.
1: I'm Clueless.
0: Right.
2: Yeah, between Toy Story and...
3: Young Sheldon.
2: Your
1: yeah,
2: movie.
1: Young Sheldon, he did mm-hmm. that.
2: Ugh.
0: He's so stupid.
3: Wait, what did Chris and I miss?
0: You are the dumbest.
3: What did Chris and I miss?
0: Just his dismissal of Princess Bride.
3: Oh,
0: one of the greatest movies of all time.
1: Do you still find it greatest?
3: I was about to say, is that the one that has that guy on there? Talks about how Hitler
2: you know,
3: was
2: the
3: decent?
2: Jew that hates the Jews.
3: Oh, is that your favorite movie?
0: That makes it tough.
3: Yeah.
2: It does. I know.
0: It makes it tough. I mean, if I can't watch, what's his face? Alan Richson
2: and
0: anymore.
2: And Deuce Nero.
0: And this is way worse than any of
1: I agree.
0: Anything they've said.
2: It's not, how it's often not worse than Deuce
3: do you
2: Nero,
3: watch
2: though. I don't know.
3: Princess
2: Deuce Nero's pretty bad.
3: How often do you watch that movie?
0: Oh, a couple times a year, probably.
3: Well, you do? Are you when,
1: yeah, he's
3: when's
1: due.
3: It coming back
1: yeah, he's
3: around?
2: Do you leave
0: I'm not
2: early?
0: Sure it is coming
2: back
0: around.
3: Yeah, that's what I want to ask you.
0: No, I never shut off Princess Bride early. That's not tedious.
3: Do they sing in
0: Except
3: Princess
0: to
3: Bride?
0: You. Let me think. I don't think they do. No, I don't think there's any singing or dancing
3: All right.
0: in Princess Bride. So that tells you a little something. All right. We've got overtime coming up, and we'll see you back here tomorrow.
4: Recently, a Texas Republican named Beau French set off a firestorm. French tweeted a photograph of a Texas Longhorns football game, which featured a group of Indian American students. The caption read, "I heard UT graduation this year look like this. I didn't believe it. The problem is now obviously far worse than anyone imagined." The tweet caused outrage, with people across the political spectrum accusing French of racism, and a smaller group, mostly on the right, which argued that immigration from India must be stopped.
5: What's wrong for pointing out that there is an immigration cartel in the state of Texas? This is the H-1B pipeline of Texas.
4: This has been a recurring theme in right-wing media for some time. There was a fierce debate about Vivek Ramaswamy's argument against sleepovers and Saved by the Bell. Investigations into Indian ethnic enclaves in Texas.
6: And I have been hearing from quite a few Texans about the changing culture and demographic up in North Texas. Behind me is the Hanuman Temple, which was created here in Frisco surrounding the deity Hanuman.
4: And viral videos about an Indian cow dung festival. In this episode of Rufo and Lomez, we're going to cut through the noise and the outrage and talk about the substance of the matter, the demographics of immigration, the uses and abuses of the H-1B program, the resentment of Indian American success, grind culture, and the arms race for elite credentials. As part of this episode, we've also asked a number of our South Asian friends, the technologist Balaji Srinivasan, geneticist Razib Khan, and pseudonymous writer Indian Bronson to weigh in. We're going to talk about it all right here. So this is an episode that is maybe one of the most delicate episodes we've done, which is something of a surprise to me. How do you feel as we start thinking about this?
7: I'm curious.
4: This question.
7: Yeah, I mean, why do you say that this is delicate? Because of the racial undertones, or what is it about this subject that makes it so difficult to talk about from your point of view?
4: I think it is, of course, it's race, ethnicity, identity. That's always somewhat sensitive. But I think more than that, it's something new. There isn't a lot of discussion. There isn't a whole body of literature and debate. And so this is like new territory. And when you go on new territory, you tend to tread more lightly.
7: Yeah.
4: And I think that feeling... is indicative of something. I'm not really sure what, but I think that's something that we'll figure out.
7: Yeah, I mean, I think, because I feel somewhat similar, but it's not like we haven't discussed difficult conversations that touch on race and ethnicity and

0: national origin. I mean, you ran an entire sort of campaign about Somalis and fraud in Minnesota, for example. That's just one example. Yeah. And I think here, Indians, what we might discover in this conversation, and one of the premises I'm coming in with, is that Indians are a unique case for all sorts of different reasons, both the pro sides and then why there's this negative backlash is kind of unlike other groups we've seen. And so maybe some of the hesitancy and the sort of delicacy around it is a consequence of uncertainty about what to think and feel on the issue. And certainly, yeah, I feel some amount of ambivalence myself.
1: When you do an expose series on Somali fraud, the conclusion is very obvious.
0: Yeah.
1: It's one-dimensional, and it's in some ways like too easy. It's almost not worth discussing the intricacies of it because the conclusion is so baked into the premise. So why don't you just walk me through what's happening with this, and how are you coming into this issue? What are your thoughts about Indian migration, assimilation, possibilities? Just give me your opening statement.
0: Well, where do we start here? I mean, okay, it should be said, let's just preface this. Let's not dance around too much. You know, Beau French, everybody by now knows who's watching this, posts this tweet on September 14th or whatever it was a few weeks ago. And then there's this backlash, and it introduces this conversation around Indian immigration in particular. And whether or not we've crossed some kind of line, it's crossed some kind of threshold in regards to mass immigration that has suddenly given people, at least on social media, if not out in the real world, but I think also out in the real world, some kind of now unavoidable compulsion to say something about this thing they're seeing. Like, it's no longer something we can pretend isn't there. And part of what is animating this conversation is that you have a bunch of ordinary people who are looking around at their communities, their suburbs, particularly in places where there's a lot of Indian immigration. Let's say the suburbs of Dallas, for example, places in New Jersey and California. And I think in those states, and maybe if you add Illinois into that, that's like half of the American Indian population. They're suddenly looking around and seeing this, and they're trying to make sense of it. And then meanwhile, you have people on the right, in particular conservatives, but others too, are saying, don't see this. You're not allowed to see this. You know, there's nothing to see here. This is just ordinary immigration. And this is causing this weird disconnect. And people are trying to reconcile this feeling. And in comes into this conversation people who want to inflame the situation and use this question of Indian immigration, I think, as a cudgel to go after mass immigration in general. And so there's like a lot of moving parts to this. My opening statement is, I don't think this is about Indians per se. My actual belief here is that Indians they're relatively small in the aggregate. They're small in number. It's only like 1.5% of the population. It's something like 5 million total Indians, pales in comparison to other immigrant groups, although outside of Mexico, it is now the second largest immigrant group per country of origin. So India's second largest to Mexico in terms of total immigrants. It surpassed China in that regard. So it's not nothing. It's not negligible. But it's still like 1.5% of the population. There's really high intermarriage rates. So I think this is maybe a temporary phenomenon that we might be dealing with here. But what we're actually observing right now is that Indians are this symbolic node, this sort of symbol of 21st century mass immigration, and people are really angry about it. And Indians are now bearing the brunt of that displeasure with what amounts to the Hart-Celler regime.
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1: There's a number of other reasons why I think this conversation has been difficult for people to find their orientation. One of them is this. On the right, we've typically looked at immigration through a libertarian, economic, and materialist lens. So people say you want immigrant groups that have high education, high skill, high capacity to generate income or start businesses, low crime, you know, low divorce rates, let's say. Let's say take those five metrics. And by all of those metrics, Indians surpass virtually every other group as an aggregate. And so the question can't simply be reduced to this quantitative or mathematical economic lens. What's happening is that people feel discomfort about culture. To say,
0: yeah, of course,
1: you know, okay, my culture is feeling like it's, you know, if you live in a suburb of Dallas, suddenly it's, you know, a third or higher percentage new immigrants from India, it causes some disorientation and dislocation, which is legitimate, right? But I think there's another layer on top of it that is even more particular to Indian Americans. And look, it's a virtue of their success. First off, Indian Americans are a very successful group. I think a group that has and will assimilate rapidly into a professional managerial culture of the United States. But that's exactly the rub, because there's this feeling of, I think it's, you know, in part resentment, in part frustration, in part confusion. It's a new group to the United States that has occupied a stratum of elite institutions in medicine, business, academia, law, etc., all the professions at a very high level. And while, look, that's what it is. I think the argument for people who are pro-Indian, let's say, to simplify, is, well, look, they earned it. This is the system that we have. These are the test scores. These are the accomplishments. The success is earned, and therefore, questioning it is an artifact of some emotional problem.
0: Yeah. No, that's right. And there's like so much nuance here, which is that it's not a sort of uniform population. So you have this population of Indians who have been here, you know, maybe multi-generational immigrants, and really,
1: very
0: honestly,
1: small,
0: look,
1: though. In 1970, only 50,000 India-born U.S. residents.
0: I have been like reading and commenting on far-right blogs like my entire adult life. Okay, reading stuff that would make the average viewer of this show blush, and I have to say, I was trying to like remember a single instance of reading on these blogs like 10, 20 years ago, anything about Indian immigration. It, even on these like far right blogs, it hardly existed at all.
1: So what was the anti-Italian rhetoric versus anti-Indian rhetoric? What's the approximate?
0: Yeah, it was. I mean, in some sense, it was kind of like anti-Ellis Islander to some extent. But even then, there was some recognition that that assimilation program had been by and large successful. I mean,
1: sure,
0: you quibble on the margins and people have different attitudes about some of this.
1: Sicilians,
0: stuff.
1: Clearly.
0: But I mean, the idea was, okay, their Hartzeller represents this like new regime of immigration. This is largely a function of like Latin American Hispanic immigration in conjunction with a, you know, native black population that is kind of this like rump population within like sort of broader American society. And these pieces don't like fit very well together. And we like need to do something about that. Meanwhile, the total white population is like slowly declining. And of course, the term white is sort of being like redefined over time to be inclusive of a lot of these sort of Ellis Islander white ethnics, so to speak. So this stuff has always been a little bit fluid. The point, though, is that Indians were not a part of this conversation until about, I don't know, 10 years ago. And then really, honestly, even then, it was not really something that was that salient until about, I don't know, 2 or 3 years ago. I will say when I first started noticing this, basically is around the time that Elon Musk buys Twitter, and subsequently Elon Musk starts monetizing Twitter.
1: Yes.
0: There's some other stuff that's going on Twitter, too, that I think is drawing in a bigger international population, some of whom might be antagonistic towards Indians and may also want to be disrupting sort of any kind of like coherent conservative right wing movement. I am not being conspiratorial here. I don't think that is by and large the explanation for what we are seeing in terms of antagonism towards Indians, especially in social media. I'm just saying there are like interesting little things happening simultaneously that exacerbate the situation and have made it in the last 2 years, basically something that has to be addressed. This has to be discussed because the current way of the right and conservatives dealing with this is just untenable over the long run. Again, you have this mass population of people, ordinary people, who are seeing this thing, and they need some explanation for it. Okay, the other piece of this, though, is like, yes, there's this H-1B population. Of the 5.2 million...
1: This is the crux.
0: The 5.2 million or thereabouts Indians in the United States, that is people with Indian heritage over multi-generations, 3.2 million, over half, are foreign born. Over half have come here since 2010, So even though in aggregate numbers, it's not a huge share of the national population, it's all happened at once. And you can imagine a guy like Beau French, who is, you know, he was born in the late 60s and went to college in the 80s. And I looked this up, the demographics for UT Austin in 1985. When someone in Beau French's cohort would have been a freshman at UT Austin, was 80% white. And then like basically 15% Hispanic and like 5% black. Okay.
1: Yep.
0: And that's basically it. Throw in a handful of Asians on the margin. Now that's down considerably to about 35% white. Okay. And this is a massive shift over someone's lifetime. Of course they are going to notice. And you cannot just pathologize and accuse people of being moral reprobates for recognizing this massive demographic shift in this incredibly short amount of time. This requires some kind of reconciliation and explanation. And it's not enough to just hand wave this away, okay?
1: Okay, yeah, I think that you're getting to the crux of what I'm seeing and why this is different. And why it's different than Somalis, for example. Somalis are a small group living in geographically isolated places, mostly living amongst themselves, and are marginal for people who are college-educated professionals. Indians, it's precisely the opposite. They're vastly overrepresented as a function of population in universities, elite employment, elite leadership positions. And again, I think in some ways, this is the game that we have. The Indian Americans have played the game very well and have excelled. And this is the way it is. But I think there's a sense of anxiety. And if we're trying to explain why are people anxious about this, for a couple reasons. One is that there's a sense that the H-1B program is radically unfair, because it's a way to bring in cheap technological labor and undercut native-born American wages, which it absolutely is. I mean, I know tons of people at Microsoft and Amazon, and you knew people at Google.
0: It's we need to just kill it.
1: That is what it is. It should be done. The second is, in an era of pervasive institutional discrimination against whites in university settings, this is another compounding factor that drives the kind of numbers that you're discussing that make it difficult, right? And whether it's justified or not, that's the frustration. And third, I think this is also important as we look at it, is that it's just in the AI era, let's say, where people are already feeling anxiety about the future of white collar employment. There's a sense that the number of slots available in elite America is getting smaller. And it's getting more competitive, which is true. And that people are kind of scrambling on the basis of identity. And so Indian Americans, you see this in hiring patterns. They do have sometimes a tendency towards nepotistic hiring or hiring of co-ethnics. Affirmative action DEI has, the same function, but it's administrated from the top down, segmenting people by race, rewarding, you know, blacks and Latinos predominantly.
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10: This is
1: and so
10: the
1: I think there is a frustration
10: network.
1: On the right to say, hey, wait a minute. Everybody gets their form of identity politics. The outcomes create a feeling of scarcity and anxiety. And while I would, you know, easily like condemn, you know, you shouldn't tweet what Beau French tweeted. It's awful. The rhetoric is bad. It's
0: yeah,
1: very
0: let's
1: crude.
0: Get to that in a second about but the tactical.
1: So we're going to caveat that. But
0: yeah.
1: But the point is that, and maybe I'm going to ask you, Is the underlying frustration coming from a legitimate place, or can
0: Absolutely.
1: It all be dismissed?
0: No, of course it's coming from a legitimate place. Of course it's coming from a legitimate place. The United States owes, firstly, its benefits to its own citizens. Its own citizens are not competing with the rest of the world, 1.5 billion Indians, a billion Chinese, however many people from anywhere else, for the inheritance that's owed to them by virtue of their citizenship. That's what citizenship is. You get priority for the benefits that are produced by your country, which is inclusive of access to things like higher ed and all of the public goods that come with living in a successful country and for which you and or your ancestors have paid in order to produce these goods. And this is the thing about like assimilation and why this is different from previous waves. First of all, that assimilation process for the first, let's just go back to the Ellis Island wave. I mean, there's waves before that, but let's go to the Ellis Island wave. How does that happen? It doesn't just happen sort of spontaneously. It happens firstly because in the 1920s, you shut off the immigration valve. Okay. So there aren't newcomers coming in. You still have this overwhelming majority of Anglo, white, Protestants and a majority culture into which these disparate groups can be assimilated. But even then, that process is not passive. They have to go through a period of what amounts to basically forced assimilation. They have to learn the language. Importantly, at some point in World War II, they have to fight and die together. And that, in conjunction with a bunch of other social processes that encourage this sort of assimilationist tendency, produces an outcome where people basically hang on to certain kinds of particularities, but share like a core Americanness. And they prioritize that American identity over their other identities. So while you're still Irish, Catholic, Italian, Jewish, whatever. You are firstly American. And there's, if you go back and, you know, this is one of the benefits of like reading fiction, go back and read fiction from the middle of the century. You know, go back and read like Philip Roth, American Pastoral or something.
1: Yep.
0: It's all about like forgetting and disremembering your country of origin and your ethnic roots and sort of transmuting yourself into being an American. And it's only the generations that come after that like go back and retroactively sort of rediscover these ethnic particularities and these ethnic roots. So this is all to say, this is a really long process. And A, Indians haven't gone through it yet. Even a lot of citizen Indians are still going through that process who have been here multiple generations.
1: Well,
0: the 3.2 million who are foreign born.
1: Here's the counter argument, though, that I find persuasive, which is actually take the Beau French tweet, the Indian American kids in the video cheering for the University of Texas Longhorns. There was actually subsequent videos that were sourced with some of these actual kids.
10: When we did see the tweets, I think it was a little bit concerning, to say the least. And it's very jarring seeing our own faces on the front of like a political campaign or like someone running for a position with a platform. And I think, you know, it's somewhat appalling as well. It's something you don't want to see when you wake up or just in general.
1: You listen to these kids, they're assimilated Americans. They have the kind of frat house Texas accent. They're there cheering at the football game. And so on assimilationist grounds, it does seem actually contrary to this narrative that Indians, and I saw this in India, you know, as I traveled in India in my 20s, actually, no, Indians are especially the upper caste Indians, where we're predominantly kind of skimming from in our immigration system, are very capable of assimilation. And it seems to me like part of the illusion that people are not seeing is that you'll see the picture of the Indians in the colorful costumes and native dress. Okay, they're at a wedding or something in suburban Dallas. But then on Monday, they're like showing up for work as the VP of IT at Oracle.
0: Yeah, I'm sorry. So, that's like the kids at the football game with the cowboy hats doing the hook'em thing as like a really superficial idea of what assimilation looks like. It's good. I'm glad they're doing that. And by the way, I want to say this, like, I'm sympathetic to those kids. Like, they're not doing anything they shouldn't be doing. They're doing all the things they're supposed to be doing. But assimilation, the successful assimilation is precisely, Chris, that you wouldn't notice it. We wouldn't have anything to talk about. The mere fact of us being able to notice that, no, this is not an assimilated group, this is just a bunch of Indians at the game, is itself sort of definitionally the case that they're not yet assimilated. And so, and again, I just want to make like another the point. It's not their fault. Okay, it's not something that they've done wrong. It's merely that we have not gone through, you know, for anything good to happen, we gotta, you know, water the garden with patience. Like, this takes a lot of time. This is a multi-generational thing, and it's gonna require. And I have to say too, I think actually, I'll test this thesis that actually being subjected to even this kind of like vulgar, defamatory racism on a group level is part of the assimilation hazing process. And it's like, it's part of the thing that any group is going to ultimately have to go through and pass through in order to make it out the other side. But we're not there yet. We just aren't there yet. And short cutting off more immigration, we're not going to get there. I just don't think we're going to get there.
1: Yeah. So I think what's happening and there are just more tables in this scenario. I went to a big public high school in Sacramento, California, racially diverse, like for the era, certainly. And there's the lunch table phenomenon.
0: Yeah.
1: Where there's the black kids table, the Asian kids table, and then the various subcultures of whites. The cheerleaders and athletes, the theater kids, the, you know, drug kids or whatever. And so isn't this just a fact of this cultural and racial sorting that is in some ways natural, right? People are attracted to this kind of, let's say, superficial similarity, at least in, in this.
0: Well, it's not, I don't think it's superficial.
1: Okay, or not, but in a sense that this is a sorting, and we can't actually measure whether the students are assimilated just merely because of the fact that they find themselves in a sorted group in this way. Because in fact, the, you know, black kids who are maybe descendants from 400 years are sitting at their own table, but they're, you know, as much a part of American culture as anybody else. They have a claim that is at least as strong as any other group. So is this just adding more tables to this scenario, which can, of course, cause tensions and problems?
0: Yeah, I mean...
1: Or is this different in kind? What I'm trying to understand your point.
0: Yeah, okay. So this is why I started this off by saying that I think Indians are a unique case. Because you bring up, like, the black population. And the black population, we have, however fraught, it's part of the American story. It's part of this narrative of, quote-unquote, who we are. It's like baked into American identity, okay? And we sort of have a way of integrating the sort of the presence of like the black fraternity on campus into how we understand ourselves. And we have similar stories even for like East Asians, okay? Everybody learn, just as everybody goes to school and learns about, you know, the Civil War and slavery, you learn about the railroads,
1: yeah,
0: okay? You learn around Japanese internment, whatever.
1: Yeah,
0: again,
1: California.
0: All I'm saying here is these groups are already integrated into the American story. We have a narrative for ourselves that is inclusive of them when we are sort of coming up with our composite national identity. And again, however fraught that might be and however contested that might be, it just is the case that we've had like decades and decades, not centuries, to make sense of all of this and reconcile ourselves to these kinds of differences. Indians are totally new. And I'm going to say the word alien here, and I mean that just in the like definitional sense. They're different. They're foreign in all sorts of ways that are unique to them and that are without precedent, in our sort of assimilationist experience. They don't have the same cultural background, the same religious background. Now, they do have, I will say, this is, and it's not incidental, it's kind of important, some history of Anglo-colonialism.
1: Yes.
0: So they speak English. And they sort of understand on some level our kind of institutional folkways. And that's been to their tremendous advantage and has actually accelerated the extent to which they've been able to just show up and already make themselves in a single generation, like right when they get here, highly valuable contributors to our economy. And that looks like to the outsider, okay, to the native, in some sense, like cutting in line, okay? And that, so the problem is, while that Anglo aspect is good and might over time allow for more seamless assimilation, in the short term, it actually exacerbates the problem.
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12: Okay, a couple points.
1: On the point of the Anglo inheritance, I mean, look, Indians assimilated, at least to a certain extent, to the laws, customs, and language of the British Empire, which is the same foundation by another, you know, branch of the tree of the Anglo-American civilization. I was in Bombay many years ago now on the main kind of government square. Big old field in the middle, government buildings and the kind of European style around it. I was playing cricket with a group of Indians, just like fell in with this group, playing some cricket, and then talked to this kind of more distinguished looking gentleman wearing a suit who's walking by, and he says, "Hey, come with me. Do you want to see the courthouse?" So we're going to this courthouse in Bombay, in Mumbai. And had this long conversation that was really fascinating. And he was talking about the British common law and the influence of British institutions. And his argument was in a sense that, of course, the colonialism has pros and cons, not just cons, as leftists would say.
0: Yeah.
1: But in fact, there was actually a positive inheritance and it shaped Indian culture in some beneficial ways. Kind of an interesting conversation. Very, very interesting person. And I felt even in that conversation with that individual, can't remember his name, the same way that I would with people in professional settings, let's say Indian Americans, the cultural distance is actually small.
0: Yeah.
1: The cultural distance is actually smaller, if we're going to be perfectly blunt about it, than with other racial groups in kind of cross-racial settings, and even within whites. So the distance between a product manager and a product manager, white and Indian, at Microsoft, is probably less than the difference between a white product manager and a member of the white underclass in Youngstown, Ohio. And this is why I think the Indian question scrambles people's categories, because it's a question of not just race. Actually, race is in some ways secondary. It makes it visible, but actually I think it's a question of class, which hardens over time into caste.
0: Yeah.
1: And that feeling is that we have, you know, upper caste Indians. Most Indians that you meet in the United States are upper caste. And they're slotting into an American upper class, right? And I think that that is the sense of the anxiety for, let's say, educated but downwardly mobile types on the right, the dissident right, or even on the left, the kind of DSA left. And there are different solutions, right? The DSA has one solution, which is to convince Indian Americans that they're brown, intersectional, oppressed. And the dissident right is like, actually, no, there's too many of them at the UT football game. They got to go.
0: Yeah.
1: But actually, both of those are a lie. Both of those miss an essential truth, that I think has disappeared in the debate about this question.
0: I mean, I think that's right. And I think that, again, that like stratification is again why Indians in many ways are a unique case. They're also, I mean, I have to say this, they're like visibly conspicuous in the way that just like darker skinned people are, at least, there will be some process of assimilation, I'm sure. But again,
1: in the same
0: it's
1: way
0: like,
1: we're conspicuous. I was conspicuous when I'm traveling through West Africa.
0: It's yes, like you are seen. Yeah. You are seen.
1: Yeah.
0: And once you are seen, people then start to like, however subconsciously, do the math of, okay, why is this person who just is different? And then moreover, because, okay, oh man, I find myself wanting to go in so many different directions here. But, you know, there is this cuts to, I think, some unreconcilable difference about intuitional preferences that different people have, like foundational beliefs. And there are a lot of people for whom, and I think it is sort of like historically the case, the preference to live in a homogenous society. And they just look around. They couldn't tell you why. There's not like some rational reason necessarily for it. They just like it better in the way that certain people like certain kinds of foods better. And they don't owe a kind of reason explanation for why they prefer a slice of pizza to a burrito or something.
1: But you can make a social scientist case on the quantitative merits that homogenous societies have higher trust, higher cooperation, higher
0: sure.
1: whatever. Yeah.
0: But I even think that is like,
1: that's a rationalization.
0: Like ex post facto. Yeah.
1: Yeah.
0: And there are others who are sort of like more cosmopolitan in their preferences who just prefer diversity. And we're seeing, and like, I think we are seeing now that the United States is becoming a majority-minority country that suddenly, for the great many people for whom they have just this fundamental intuitional preference for like pizza, for homogeneity, they're suddenly being faced with the reality that they might not get their preference. And they want to fight to preserve that. And Indians are, again, like this conspicuous case where they see a difference. And they go, I just don't like that. And it's not because they don't like Indians or anything like that. Now, it may be expressed in kind of like vulgar, lurid bigotry of whatever kind. But it also is just the case they prefer homogeneity. And then what exacerbates this is a bunch of people on the other side who say, you are a moral reprobate for preferring homogeneity. That right. makes you a bad person. That is pathological for you to express those preferences. And moreover, it's pathological and bad for you to pursue political preferences or political policies to advance your preference for homogeneity. But even then, those people on some level must understand that, again, they are historically, they are the minority. Okay. And so what they have to do then is come up with rationalizations for why you want actually heterogeneity, why you want more diversity. So they come up with things like diversity is our strength. And we've been told that now for however long, 40
1: years.
0: Which
1: actually sounds like a slogan from 1984.
0: It did. Emma Lazarus, like, we're a nation of immigrants. Yeah. Okay. Whatever. Bring me your weak, your poor, and so on. We need all of these immigrants from all over the world because our people are incapable of staffing up an advanced modern economy. We don't. Yeah. We like lack the skills, even though these same kids from, you know, the middle of Iowa and Appalachia sent us to the moon. Their grandkids aren't good enough to staff up this modern economy.
1: And by the way, also, they're taking H-1B applications for 7-Eleven cashier.
0: Okay, 7-Eleven cashiers. Oh, and by the way, fertility rates. We got to do something about this because of fertility rates. We have to bring in all of these other people. And I think there's like a bunch of people on the right who for a long time have just swallowed
1: all
0: of this.
1: They bought all this. Yeah, they bought all of it.
0: Oh, you're right. Diversity. Okay, I guess it's not that bad. I do like taco trucks. And yeah, you know, the Indian restaurant's pretty good. And by the way, I really like my neighbors. They're like great people and they happen to be from wherever and they're great people. And okay, you tell me that, you know, these big megacorps, you know, Microsoft and Google and everything else that are, you know, raising the my 401ks up, they need all this foreign labor. Okay, okay. And they keep going along with it. At some point, though, they're saying, now I think a lot of people are sitting there going, wait a minute, maybe we don't need all this. Maybe actually my desire to preserve homogeneity is just fine. It is just fine, actually, and it's good. And what and even if there might be trade-offs, and I might have to incur some costs for, you know, keeping some amount of immigrants out who are high-skilled and might be a benefit to the economy, I like having a high-trust society. I like living somewhere where there's cultural cohesion, where I kind of have this unspoken affinity with my neighbors on a sort of ground level that relates to my values and everything else and so on and so forth. And by the way, sorry to all you other people at Cato Institute or wherever else, I don't owe you an explanation for this. I just prefer this, actually. And I think, okay, you know, I think Beau French, for however impolitic his tweet is and however sort of emotional and explosive this moment has become on this issue, there's a real sense in which people are finally just articulating that preference out loud, and they no longer care about these sort of moral and social pieties that for so long have prevented them from expressing these preferences.
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1: Do you think that is what's ultimately at stake? Because I actually think... I think that's actually a mistake, because the reality is that in political life, social life, intellectual life, you actually do have to make an argument, and you do have to actually break things down into particularities. And while your instincts are a good source of intuition for your preferences, you have to bounce them against the realities that are pressed upon you. And in this case, I actually think the solution here, let's say, is relatively simple. You're talking about the question of immigration, and I think moving beyond the kind of cold logic of economic-based immigration calculation is something important. And what you're raising is a question of cultural continuity.
0: Yeah.
1: And it seems like you can say, like, we love our top Indians, and we love all these things about Indian culture. We love the drive for success. We love the family stability. We love the emphasis on education. By the way, traits that apply to other groups in the United States.
0: Yeah.
1: So this is not just unique, racialized. But you can say, at the same time, because of all of the trends compounded, because of immigration from every continent on Earth, except for Antarctica, whatever, we have to be mindful for questions of cultural continuity of the pace of immigration and the scale of immigration broadly, and more particularly, the H-1B program causes a lot of legitimate and justified anger in the age of easy outsourcing and impending artificial intelligence to say, hey, wait a minute, the rationalizations that have been used to prop up this program don't exist anymore. The priors, the kind of premise of these programs. And B, these programs are being gamed by the corporations, by the Infosys contractors, and by the people, the, say, Indian nationals who, look, fair power to them. They're playing the game, but they're kind of taking advantage of this particular immigration path that no longer even serves its original intention. I think you can make that case and actually get strong support for that and avoid the maybe crude emotional variation, whether it's well-intentioned or not. Let's just put that aside. That I think just spoils the entire conversation. It actually makes conversation impossible.
0: You frame this as like a sort of counter argument to some of the things I was saying. I don't think we disagree here. And the solutions that follow from what I'm suggesting are not honestly at all sort of draconian or radical. It's one, we got to get rid of all like sort of these temporary visitors, visas, family reunification.
1: Just get rid of all
0: sort of like cheap shortcuts for people entering the United States and just kind of like anchoring themselves here without without really like buying into what this country is. That needs to end. That just needs to go away completely. Okay, then we're going to be left with, and let's just stick with like Indian population here, which I agree. Like, okay, do I even need to say this? I guess I do. I don't know. But like some of my best friends. Okay. No, I mean, I have like.
1: We love our Indians.
0: Respect for so many Indians here. Like some of my favorite people in the world who are like tremendously loyal, like super smart. Okay. Et cetera. On. And like, oh, really? You're going to go after like Usha Vance. Okay. And Brandon Gill and Dinesh Harmeet Dillon. Give me a break, man.
1: Yeah, get out of here.
0: These people are incredible patriots. We are lucky to have them here. They're great. Okay, this is a numbers game. It's all about the numbers. It is all about the numbers. All that flows from what I'm saying is just cut it off right now. And the people who are here, who are citizens, who have been here, they assimilate. Again, this process takes time. You go through this process of intense assimilation. And yes, I do believe that, you know, in some sort of more muscular efforts to encourage remigration for people who have no intention of going through that difficult assimilation process, Indian or anyone else.
1: Right.
0: Okay? If you don't fully believe in this project, if you're not willing to be, in other words, transmuted and leave, by the way, this is going to require you leaving some things behind, leaving some of your identity behind. That's part of the deal.
1: This was always true. This is not anything new. It's no new demand.
0: Yeah. This is not new. This is part of the deal.
1: My father went through it.
0: Okay?
1: My own father.
0: Yeah. Absolutely. Absolutely. It's critical, in fact, that you're willing to make those sacrifices. Those people, you know, like we have to make room for that. There is no other solution. Okay? We have to make it work, and we need their help in making this work. That means cutting off the spigot right now, getting rid of anybody here who's only here temporarily. Encouraging through remigration efforts to compel people who don't want to go through that process of assimilation to go back to where they come from and let this thing cool off for a matter of perhaps decades. And by the way, everything's going to be fine, okay? Everything's going to be fine. Microsoft is going to be able to find all the employees it needs. And actually, I would encourage tech, okay? Tech needs to sort of get get on the eight ball here and start making amends for some decades of neglect of the American people. They need to invest in critical educational infrastructure. Our education system is an absolute mess. There is an opportunity here, though, to go to all these forgotten places and teach them, okay, instruct them how to do the jobs that might otherwise go to the H-1Bs. And by the way, all of these promises of AI, okay, obviate the requirement that we need to be bringing in masses of people to do this grunt tech work.
1: Totally.
0: The whole premise of AI is we don't need them anymore. All right. So I want to, like, it's going to take a lot of people and a lot of
1: artificial
0: effort.
1: Intelligence, artificial Indians. It's like, yeah,
0: right.
1: It's
0: well,
1: like,
0: yeah.
1: In this case, like, it's a replacement technology for, say, H-1B tier of the labor stack in a technology company. Okay. I want to give you to respond. I reached out as part of the prep for the show. I reached out to a number of our guys, our favorite guys.
0: Yeah.
1: And I actually was surprised. I really like and respect all these guys. And I had a sense that, and this is something we should really think seriously through, is that they actually are feeling it. And I felt a lot of sympathy. They're kind of feeling this bubbling sentiment on the right. Here's our friend who reminded me, he's not an Indian, he's not Indian, Bangladeshi, but it's kind of South Asian, Razib Khan, the geneticist. He says this. He's a Texas resident, so this like really hit closely. He's a cowboy hat wearer as well. So he says you can have a reasonable debate about the levels of immigration, national character, and anti-white racism. But if you want Republicans to keep running Texas and safeguard it as a haven for family formation and all the other things we really care about, it's optimal that it not be seen as a vehicle for white nationalism, no matter how much attention it gets to individual politicians. It's not that hard. What do you make of that?
0: Yeah, I think that's...
1: Is that what's happening? Is this being used as a vehicle for white nationalism?
0: I mean, no, because white nationalism per se, again, as like someone who's been reading these blogs for, you know, my...

0: actually it's important even to preserve a white majority and preserve this like white Anglo-Protestant sort of character that actually is essential to who we are. You know, you ask the question who we are. So no, I mean, I don't think this is a vehicle for white nationalism. I get what the sentiment there is, that this can tip too far into certain kinds of sentiments that are going to drive away necessary voting blocks that you need in order to win. And like winning is important to actually, even if you are on the sort of farther right end of this question, you need to win. You need political power. Okay. And like, if this is going to cause a break in the coalition that can't reconstitute itself and beat Democrats, you're going to be in a much worse position. So as a kind of practical matter, electoral practical matter, I think it's true. But I object to the idea that what Beau French is saying here is reflective of white nationalism per se. I think, again, however clumsily, he is merely saying like, This has gone too far. And what this is mass immigration. And he's right about that.
1: Sunday felt like the NFL relaunched one of my all-time favorite TV shows. No, not The Wire. The Shield. And not the NFL Shield. The Shield about a rogue Los Angeles cop, Vic Mackey, and his strike team. Sunday seemed like a marathon rerun of Vic Mackey's greatest hits. 12 of 14 games finished inside one possession. Three of them felt like the best episodes FX ever aired about one dirty cop's crusade against crime in South Central Los Angeles. Noon in the Dog Pound was the pilot. That hour does not ease you in. Vic Mackey leads a raid, decides a cop planted on his own strike team cannot be trusted, and shoots Terry Crowley dead in the head. Sorry for blowing the pilot, but it's amazing. He frames the suspect before anyone in that house can tell the truth. Showrunner Sean Ryan built the whole series on that shock.
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1: Deshaun Watson gave Cleveland the same jolt yesterday. Carolina had the game, then Watson took it, 21-18, and the finish did not feel scheduled. It felt stolen. A quarterback the league had buried stood in that stadium and refused the result everybody else had written. You do not clap for Vic Mackey in that moment. You stare. That is what Watson's finish did inside the Dog Pound. Then came 3 o'clock in Rio, Brazil. That was Vic Mackey, done playing defense against Lieutenant John Cavanaugh, who's from Internal Affairs, the man built to take Vic Mackey down, and Vic does not beat him in a file room. Vic sleeps with Kavanaugh's ex-wife. You gotta see it. You break a hunter by getting inside his house. That is how the show tells you who is actually in charge, the showrunners. Lamar Jackson did that to Dallas. Baltimore 34, Dallas 31 on a stage the league flew across an ocean to sell. The Cowboys came to Rio expecting to be the show. Lamar threw a dart in the final 10 seconds and set up the winner. Not a check down, a dart. I loved him in that moment the way you love the man who just proved the hunter was never ready to hunt Vic Mackey. Vic was too big a game for John Cavanaugh. Played brilliantly by Forrest Whitaker, by the way. So then came late night in Denver. That was the monster going back. Antoine Mitchell ran his block of Los Angeles on the Shield like he owned the street and the badge. Vic Mackey did not negotiate a sequel. He sent Mitchell back to Lompoc Federal Penitentiary, and the show lets you enjoy the sentencing. The man who bought the result still loses it. Antoine Mitchell was big game. Vic took him down and elevated Anthony Anderson, that's the actor who played Antoine, to his greatest acting performance. What Antoine did to Shane Vendrell, by the way, is the stuff of TV legend. Anybody that saw The Shield knows exactly what I'm talking about when I say one time, doing time, for a long time.

0: And then Antoine pivoted into something I can't say on this show. What comes after that is a declaration. It's the most intense moment in cop TV history. I wish I could repeat it. Anyway, Sean Payton and Bo Nix sold that quarter, that comeback against the Los Angeles Rams, the best team money can buy. Denver 30, Los Angeles 26. The Rams outgained the Broncos 482 yards to 257. Better team on the depth chart, they still lost. Nix and Payton erased the deficit and sent them home with nothing. Payton prowled that sideline like a man who already knew the verdict. Nix refused the script. The comeback felt like a sentencing. Football already calls itself the Shield. I tried to keep the television show separate from the badge. Sunday refused the separation. Sean Ryan in the writer's room decided how his episodes ended. The referees decided how these games ended. They were the showrunners, the Sean Ryans of the NFL. We should not be surprised. Watson, Lamar, and Nix made the plays. The officials held the rewrite. So what did we witness? One of the most compelling days in NFL history, are games managed for a dramatic ending by referees buried in judgment calls. I loved Watson at noon. I loved Lamar at 3. I loved Payton and Nix after dark. I hated the officiating from the first flag to the last. The joy does not acquit the mechanism. A typical NFL game averages 12 to 13 accepted penalties. 10 of the 14 games on Sunday had 16 or more. Cleveland and Carolina had 19 for 147 yards. Denver and Los Angeles had 18 for 129 yards. 13 on the Rams. Rio needed 16 flags and 166 yards to stay one score game. Five more games hit 17, including Minnesota and Tampa Bay at 176 penalty yards. The finishes I loved were the supervised ones. The hunt for safety built the lever long before any betting app. In October 2019, the league had already called 1,480 penalties through the 5 weeks, nearly 19 a game. Offensive holding alone was at 218, with defensive holding, interference, and illegal hands all surging. There was a study in Harvard in 2025, 15 seasons through 2024, shows the pattern. Procedural flags fade late. Interference, defensive holding, and illegal use of hands spike in the final 5 minutes. Crews are not interchangeable. Now put the gambling companies in bed and spread the games across more networks and streaming services than a fan can keep straight. Every one of those windows needs a finish. Close is the product. At the same time, nobody of significance plays in the preseason. 6 exhibition games became 3. September is practice that counts. Last year, 24 game-winning scores came in the final 2 minutes or overtime through 5 weeks. A thick book, an unprepared roster, a business that gets paid when the last snap matters. I enjoyed every finish yesterday. I hated the officiating from start to finish. Both are true. You do not need a secret meeting to get 12 games inside one possession. You need the conditions. And Sunday had them. A comeback starts looking like custody when judgment flags own the last 5 minutes. Great television. I'm no longer sure this was great football. The referees were the showrunners. Before we file Sunday with the great days, admit who wrote the last scene. That is my fire starter.
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0: This Scap, I'm going to start with you, Radio though. Network. Scap, I hope you're ready to go because I'm starting with you. Was that great football we saw yesterday, or a lot of great closing endings in a game that was managed and perhaps ruined by over-officiating?
6: Yeah, I mean, I think it's probably just compelling entertainment at this point. I don't think it's necessarily well-played or well-officiated compelling football. But that's, Jason, unfortunately, the sad reality of where we're at right now in sports. Like, that's the league, the entities would prefer it to just be compelling programming and compelling TV more so than they care about the on-field product or even, sadly enough, how well the games are officiated. And hell, I fell into the same trappings. I mean, you're watching these games and like every game on the slate is one score games down the stretch. And you're just in this also in this era, Jason, of red zone where everything's jumping around and stuff. Who really cares if you're not seeing the in-between stuff and they're just jumping quickly into all of these different plays and you're on these last second drives and so forth and one score. You do get trapped and taken into, the drama of it all. So, you know, I myself, I have to raise my hand. Like I fall victim to it as well. And the league is getting over on all of us, I think.
0: I love you brought the red zone into it because I do think that's a big part of this. I'm not a red zone guy. I need full context. I like to watch mostly two games, maybe three at a time. I put two up on my TV, one on my laptop. Sometimes I put, and yesterday was one of those times where I was like, well, man, I'm going to have to put four games up on my screen because they're all too close. And it's not the way I enjoy football. I like all the context, but I think the NFL is leaning into creating more red zone watchers than anything.
6: 100%. And Jason, it goes back to what you mentioned, the betting involvement. And it really is just a product of all of the fantasy football going on right now. Like every single person has a fantasy football team, it seems like today, or multiple fantasy football teams. And they're not tied to one team anymore in one specific market. They just want to see their players, see the guys spread throughout the league that they have on their rosters. They need to see as many of these clips in these games as possible. So it is. It's just turned into basically, Jason, it's crazy that it used to be people that would just watch highlights after the games. Now you're almost just watching highlights during the games. It's crazy that nobody's really watching full sustained pieces of football really anymore, unless it's a national spotlight game standalone.
0: Charles, are we seeing better football, great football, or are we just seeing great endings?
7: I think right now we're seeing great endings, but I think the football is going to get better as the year goes on. And I say that because, you know, it's a season starts and nobody has practiced yet. I mean, they're not, they don't have pads on half the time. They're not playing in preseason. They literally don't get to practice that much. And then they're asked to go out and play games. And I was that Cleveland game yesterday, for instance, there was 19 penalties. 13 of them was against Cleveland. And I bet you 8 or 9 of them came on the offensive line. They really were holding. They really were jumping off sides. And you know, to these officials, you know, credit, they probably can call more than they actually do. So there's a lot of penalties being committed right now because they haven't had the practice reps to clean it up.
0: You make an excellent point. Maurice, as the young guy here, am I just complaining about something that seems irrelevant to young people? Like, man, we like red zone. We don't need all the context. We just want the action. We just want the fantasy numbers. Am I an old man yelling on my lawn?
8: No, I actually don't think you are. I mean, majority of my friends, I consume the game similar to you, Jason. I like to have, you know, a game on each TV separately, a game on a laptop. I've never been a red zone guy. I don't really know that many people around my age that are really into red zone. I feel like most of the people I know like to watch full games separately. But I do think that we're seeing a lot of bad ball due to what Charles said. No practices, no preseason. Guys are just not playing. So the first month of NFL was pretty much the feel out season and preseason for guys, but it is being covered up by some fantastic endings. Obviously, you know, Charles Cowboys choke, we'll get to that, but you know, we have a lot of bad football and mistakes being covered up by some really good endings.
0: You know what? And maybe, Maurice, what we're looking at is good strategy by the NFL. They know through studies that, and you know, as I was looking at this last night and this morning, I was looking like, man, they've been studying this officiating thing and all the changes and everything for, you know, quite some time. Maybe the NFL knows, like, because we've reduced preseason, because we've reduced practice, we're going to put out a bad product early and we're going to cover it up with close games.
8: Yeah, I believe that could be part of their strategy. And then think about some of the matchups that you get. Any matchup on an NFL schedule, it's already any given Sunday, anybody can be beat. But especially in the first month, when these teams who feel like they have a legitimate shot at contending, they could be playing one of the teams who are not slated to be very good, and they could lose because they just have not played anyone. Meanwhile, a team who's not viewed to be very good has played guys in preseason, has you know, put guys out there and practice more, so they are a bit ahead of schedule.
0: Maurice, I'm gonna stick with you, and I'm gonna switch topics. Deshaun Watson was the game that at 12 o'clock that I watched with great intensity. And I liked what I saw. There was a stretch, maybe in the second, third quarter, where it's like, oh, where's this headed? It looks like crash and burn. He may have gotten into the third quarter with just 60 some odd yard passing yards without looking bad, but not looking great. And then he came alive in the fourth quarter. Then he came alive at the end of the game, threw the game winning pass, made some nice runs. And it, even from the beginning, the fans weren't booing him, which kind of surprised me. Is Deshaun Watson on the path perhaps to a full redemption, or was this just a nice moment early in the season and he'll fall apart later?
8: I think this was a nice moment early in the season. I think at some point the Browns are going to be the Browns and this thing will fall apart. But at the end of the day, Deshaun Watson, it wasn't pretty, but it was gritty. And in the NFL, it's just win, baby. He won the game in the return to Cleveland. I thought it would be much more of a circus. I thought he would be booed out of the stadium. But Deshaun Watson, I must admit, I am impressed by the resiliency. You talk about that first week of football. I don't think there's a team in the NFL that looked worse than the Cleveland Browns in week one when they went to Jacksonville. And the last 2 weeks, this guy has found a way to get it done regardless of how it's looked. He's won back-to-back games. He went into Cleveland. I think he faced a lot of his fears and demons, which was that same fan base that booed him as he laid on the ground with the torn Achilles. He walked in there and he got a victory. But I don't think this will last throughout the entire season. But this is good for him.
0: Scap, path to full redemption or just a brief moment?
6: I like Deshaun Watson. I can't help it. I'm rooting for him still. I can't help it. And still, I don't think path to full redemption is the answer here. I still think that this is eventually the wheels are going to fall off entirely.
0: Hold on, let me clarify full redemption. I'm sorry, because he'll never be what he was, I don't think. This, you know, two or three best quarterbacks in the league. But full redemption is like, no, he's going to be a starter for the next 3 to 4 years for somebody.
6: I have to see more. I have to see that his body can hold up and withstand the injury concerns before. And even with him being relatively healthy right now, I was expecting, quite frankly, more yesterday. Yes, it was a nice final drive. Yes, congratulations. But, I mean, he had 110 yards passing going into the final drive against a defense that is not known to be particularly stout. So I really thought he was going to look better yesterday and they were going to easily win that game. So the fact that they needed that last drive.
0: Hold it. You thought they were easily going to win. The Cleveland Browns were easily going to win a game. Carolina hadn't looked half bad. Bryce Young just had a great week the week before. You went into that. Oh, yeah, Browns are going to try. Come on, man. The Browns?
6: I thought they would win. I thought they would not need a last-second drive to win. Let me put it that way. I thought that they would have, you know, maybe a touchdown lead or something like that late, not be down late and need a full length of the field, kind of a heroic kind of performance by Watson to even get them in to winning time. So I am underwhelmed by what I saw yesterday overall from the Browns.
0: Charles, what did we see yesterday from Deshaun?
7: Well, first of all, Maurice, when you and Mike Tomlin say the Browns are going to be the Browns, well, which Browns are you talking about? Because the ones who was quarterbacked by Otto Graham won 9 championships. So I'll just throw that out there.
0: Maurice, hold on for a second. Let me tell you who Otto Graham is. Never mind. Go ahead, Charles. You dating me, Charles, but go ahead. How about Jim Brown? You remember him, Charles? Go ahead.
7: Well, he was on the team with Otto. Listen, this is a Deshaun Watson can play football. And here's why I can't watch 3 or 4 games at once, because I pick up a lot from the commentators. I like listening to him. And Mark Slarek, am I saying his name
0: right?
7: Did
0: a great job. Yes, you did. He did a great job.
7: He made a point yesterday. He said when he was talking to the Carolina coaches, they said, forget the numbers. We're watching him the week before, and he looked like the guy who played in Houston. He moved like him, and that's what was scaring us. And that's what you saw yesterday. Forget those numbers. You know, sometimes we get caught up in the numbers. Yesterday, he was playing good quarterback. The problem was he was behind the chains all day, and he was behind the chains because they had 13 penalties. I mean, no, they're not the type of team that can start off first and 20 and 17. That's what was holding him back. It was a penalty here. He'd have a long drive. It stalls with penalties. It stalls with penalties. And then Jason texted me and said, all right, Deshaun got a chance to be the hero, and he didn't let us down. He went right down the field, and they scored a touchdown. He forget his numbers, and he's completing a high percent of his passes. The guy, watch him move. He moves like an elite guy right now. He's not afraid to take off. He went the second game against Tampa Bay. He went to Todd Monken at halftime and said, don't be afraid to run me. I need to feel like I'm a part of this football game. I need to get hit. I need to get over that in my head. And it wasn't playing, and they started running it.
0: I didn't like that comment, Charles, and I heard it yesterday. And to me, because what I'm seeing from Deshaun, and for the most part, I'm like, okay, this is fun. I want to see somebody that challenges the safeties with his arm. I want to see somebody that's throwing some balls downfield accurately, in the seams, along the boundaries, over the middle. I want to see somebody challenge the teeth of the defense with the passing game, not just throwing sideways, not just throwing, out routes and things like that. That's what I haven't seen yet, and that's why I'm like, well, let me run a little bit here because I don't want to challenge anybody. I'm trying to avoid interceptions. That's what concerned me, Charles, about those comments.
7: Well, he's got some 22, 23-year-olds that he's throwing to who's still learning to run routes. And yesterday, I don't know who watched that game in its entirety, but Carolina got a chance to be really good. They got some nasty-looking dudes on that defensive front, and they was in his lap all game long.
0: I think Cleveland has a bad offensive line. There was one offensive tackle that couldn't stay on sides. I don't see that from Carolina. Carolina, I think you can run on them, and Cleveland wasn't able to because they got a bad offensive line. But, Scap, it seems like you want to squeeze in another comment. Go ahead.
6: No, I agree with what Charles is saying in terms of basically everything with Deshaun just being behind the sticks, essentially. But I agree with what you're saying, too. I don't see the same guy. Guys, when I watch that kid that beat Georgia in college, he can make every single throw. That's what made me fall in love with his game at the college level. He was athletic. He knew how to extend plays in the pocket. And then he could also destroy you with his arm. I don't see the same confidence or the same like throwing accuracy in that arm right now, even though he's playing much better than we've seen in years.
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0: Probably the most important game to me was in Rio, and Lamar Jackson. Just thank you, Lamar. Thank you for just being you. It's just amazing when Lamar Jackson is Lamar Jackson. It's just a joy to watch and to see Jesse Minter coach at the highest level on foreign soil. It almost brought a tear to my eye to see Lamar and Jesse Minter combine for an MVP type performance from the sidelines and on the field. It was amazing. Charles, I know you felt good about it as well as a Cowboys fan to see the Cowboys snatch victory from the jaws of defeat, they snatched defeat from the jaws of victory. Who won that game yesterday? Did Lamar Jackson win or did the Cowboys lose, Charles?
7: Well, first of all, you're thanking the wrong person. You should be thanking Marty Schottenhammer, not Brian. Thank Marty for raising it. I took my son to a preseason game in Kansas City, and it was 4th and 2 from the 41 from Washington's 41-yard line, and he punted, and everybody in Arrowhead Stadium started laughing. Well, I'm thinking, okay, Brian, you showing some guts here. He went for it on 4th down a couple of times, but here's why I'm not giving Lamar a whole lot of credit. It's 1st and goal at the 2, and Dallas throws a fade to the short side of the field. Okay, 2nd and goal, they get a holding. So then Dak takes off running up the middle. There's 14 seconds left. They panic and call timeout immediately. You're only going to get one more play. You don't need to hold 14 seconds. But it was the 3rd down play. And when I heard the guys talking about it last night, that's what bothered me. George Pickens is open. You throw a bullet to the corner, he's open. But Brian Schottenheimer told Dak, don't force it. We don't have to win this right now. We can go to overtime. Throwing it away is an option, and we'll kick the field goal and go to overtime. And you could see Dak when he threw it. You could see Big George. He should have threw it, but he threw it 10 feet over his head, and they thought they were going to overtime and didn't.
0: I put that on Dak with all that experience as a quarterback, you got to throw that ball and tell Brian Schottenheimer to kick rocks. Hold your powder, Maurice. I want to let Scap be classy here for a moment and acknowledge that Lamar was phenomenal yesterday, and that was an MVP-type performance, the way he pulled that victory out. Floor is yours, Scap, to be classy and honest.
6: Yeah, I like how last week, Jason, we got to Lamar like in the F block of the show, but we made sure to get it in real soon to start this week off. I will say this, Lamar.
0: I just want time to marinate on this. Go ahead.
6: I will say I have nothing critical to say about Lamar yesterday. Nothing but praise. He played great football. And by the way, shout out to Aaron Glenn. This is why you don't just run the ball out or play for overtime. This is why you try to end the game in regulation. And Lamar Jackson did just that. Yes, it was lousy coverage, but Lamar made the plays. He made the throws when he had to make them. Even at the preceding drive that put them up initially, he makes the go-ahead touchdown pass to take the lead, and Dak didn't answer the bell. Like, he went and got all the way down there, and you could kind of feel like they were going to lose the game when they didn't, when they settled for the field goal, essentially. So, shout out to Lamar and shout out to the entire Ravens team for just playing winning football yesterday and obviously outclassing the Dallas Cowboys, who are perennial losers. Sorry, Charles, but they have been for about 2.5 decades now. You can see they just play losing football, and a team like the Ravens play winning football. So, yes, Lamar deserves to get his praise on today's show. For sure.
7: Awesome. So instead of going after Jason today, you choose me.
0: awesome response, Cap. Maurice, I do agree with Charles. Brian Schottenheimer taking the ball out of Dak's hand. You're paying Dak what are you paying him? $60 million a year? Hey, don't make that throw. We'd rather go down with our kicker. We'd rather go down in overtime. That seems insane. For what Brian Schottenheimer did. But your thoughts on a phenomenal performance from Lamar and maybe Brian Schottenheimer showing that he is Marty's boy.
8: I mean, how long has Dak been in the league? I mean, come on, you're getting paid the big bucks. Make the big throws. Make the big plays. You're down there in the red zone. Win the game. You know what it sounded like? Schottenheimer knew, I have a guy who's never really won anything in his entire career. He's just been a front runner and put up a bunch of empty numbers. Okay. I don't really trust him to make a big time play to close out a game when we need it. Lamar Jackson did what I've been calling him and the Baltimore Ravens to do. 26 handoffs to Derrick Henry. Hand off the ball. Let Derrick Henry carry you throughout the game. And all Lamar has to do is not make critical mistakes and turnovers. And he did not turn the ball over at critical times, which means majority of the time the Baltimore Ravens win those games. Baltimore Ravens, organization consistently winning. Dallas Cowboys, organization consistently in headlines, losing. No surprise here. Lamar Jackson did what he had to do. Dak Prescott will continue to be a perennial loser.
7: Hey, man, Dallas wins just as much as Baltimore. What are you talking about?
8: They don't win playoff. You guys certainly recently don't win playoff games, Charles.
7: This is Baltimore.
0: Baltimore got probably 2 Super Bowls since Dallas had one, right?
6: Correct.
0: We are aware of that. You have heard of Ray Lewis, I believe, right? You've heard that name before?
7: Yeah, like Otto Graham and Jim Brown. A long time ago.
0: Not that long ago.
8: You guys will not even win a single playoff game, Charles. You'll win the division, get a bye, and flame out in the first round. How was that first round exit versus the Green Bay Packers a few years ago? Wasn't that real embarrassing for you guys?
0: Listen, Charles, I do think you made a great point, though. Seriously, on a serious note, that needs to be discussed. Indeed, like Brian Schottenheimer, it's not your job to take Jerry Jones's $60 million investment and treat him like a $20 million investment or a $30 million investment. You let Dak make a fool of himself. If he throws a pick six on that play, hey, man, we're paying you $60 million. Don't throw a pick six. And Dak, you can't let any coach, I don't care if it was Vince Lombardi, when you have your reputation and they're paying you $60 million, you throw the damn ball to George Pickens no matter what the coach said. What's he going to do, bench you? What's going to happen? He can't. It just reminded me of something crude, but it's like my mother once told me when I broke up with a young lady and I was upset about it. My mother was like, this is in the cruder days, but like, she can't take the pee back, Jason. What are you worried about? She can't take it back. You've already had it. And that's what, like, Dak, they can't take the money back. You already got it. Throw the damn football to George Pickens.
7: And they're not putting the backup. And for the record, Dak agrees with you 100%. I heard him say no, this got nothing to do. I mean, they had the fifth safety and the fifth cornerback of the in the game at the end. They were all hurt. And Dak said, this had nothing to do with them. I mean, with this offense, with me and these guys on offense, there's no way we shouldn't have got that ball in from the 2-yard line. And he started from the four, from his own four, and he got him down to the two, and they just got scary. Just throw it away. Let's go to overtime. No. And Dak's got the arm strength. Dak can throw that ball to make it with George Pickens. Is he going to catch it or is it going to go out of bounds? He doesn't have to throw it 10 feet over his head. It's just when that happened, I got bad vibes. I thought we're going to get to overtime and lose now. Yeah, I was half right.
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0: 3-0, and there are five teams 0-3. And so I want to know your favorite 3-0 team, Chiefs, Bills, Vikings, 49ers, and Raiders. We'll start there. And then I'll ask for your favorite 0-3 team. Maurice, you go first. Your favorite 3-0 team and why?
8: The Raiders. Who saw this coming? The Las Vegas Raiders 3-0 to open up the season with the number one draft pick, learning from the sideline, not being forced onto the field. Kirk Cousins making it happen. Ashton Jeancey looking good. I didn't see this coming. I am surprised. I don't think it'll last long, but I am surprised with what the Raiders are doing. I'm very, very impressed. It is nice to see the Raiders actually winning some games and, you know, not doing mock drafts after the first month of the NFL season. I like the Raiders, what they've done here early so far.
0: Scap, let me clarify the question so maybe it'll get you a different. I don't want to know the most fraudulent 3-0 team. I want to know your favorite 3-0 team. Scap?
6: So, again, just to clarify the question, which 3-0 team is the best 3-0 team? The team that
0: your favorite, like, hey, this is the team I believe in. This is the team that I think is going to back up this 3-0 start. Maurice, your answer was great, by the way. I'm just joking. But, you know, 3-0, who's your favorite 3-0 team that, like, has the best story and you think is going to be standing tall at the end of this?
6: I don't love Kansas City because I'm sick of them winning. But to me, they're the team that of these 3-0 that I look at, they're the team that has, to me, the most staying power.
0: Do we have a bad connection? Do we have a bad connection with Scap?
7: I sure thought he was going to say San Francisco.
0: No, or Buffalo. He's a Brock Purdy and Josh Allen groupie, but somehow he goes with Patrick Mahomes and the Kansas City Chiefs.
6: Let me tell you why. Brock Purdy, to me, is the best player in the NFL right now. He's the MVP right now through 3 weeks, and I don't even think it's that close, quite frankly. He is playing on another stratosphere from every quarterback right now in the league. However, they already have 7 defensive linemen on IR. They are missing their top 3 wide receivers right now. Trent Williams, one of the best offensive linemen in the NFL, just went down and got carted off yesterday. The 49ers are a great story right now. Brock Purdy is the MVP story to me right now. He shot up MVP standings, by the way, to this morning.
0: Explain Josh Allen's absence then. Explain Josh Allen. I hear you on San Francisco. I thought you were a Josh Allen guy.
6: Look, I think Buffalo and Kansas City are the two realest 3-0 threats because Josh Allen played so crappily yesterday. He played terrible football, and they still managed to get the win and stay undefeated. But to me, guys, when I look at this list, again, let me reiterate. When I look at the 3-0
0: Kansas City Chiefs, but go ahead.
6: When I look at these 5 3-0 teams, I see a guy in Patrick Mahomes who's been there, done that time and time and time again.
0: Damn, I wish Baltimore was 3-0 because I think Scap would have called Baltimore here.
6: Well, quite frankly, if Baltimore was 3-0, they would be in the running because I like their year-long outlook as a team. Kansas City, they have no weakness to me right now. I think that team is the team to beat in the AFC, and that's why, to me, they're the realest and the biggest threat of the 3-0 teams that I see standing right now.
0: Charles?
7: Oh, this is like must see TV right here. The reason Scap said Kansas City because he wants to be right, and because the answer is Kansas City. And good job, Scap. He was trying to get you to talk about Buffalo so he could kill Josh Allen from yesterday. But it's Kansas City. They've got to stay, and they're going to get better. They're well coached. I mean, the answer is simple on this one. It's Kansas City.
0: Yeah, I don't have anything left to say. I mean, Scap has said it all. I don't even have to. All right.
8: Now that I know how it was framed, I'm definitely going Kansas City. I thought, you know, who do we feel good about?
0: I loved your answer, Maurice. Because I thought it was a proper
6: Rams answer. Most surprising, for sure. Yeah.
0: But they are the most fraudulent of the 3-0 teams. They were the answer. They can be your favorite, and they can be the most fraudulent. But, Maurice, I'm going to give you a second bite at the apple here. Who's your favorite winless team? Which one of these winless teams do you feel confident may be in the playoff hunt at the end of the season?
8: I think you got to go to Houston Texans. I mean, I think this team is just loaded with talent. They are just not playing well. C.J. Stroud, I don't know what's happened since your rookie season. I think this team is loaded with talent, but they are really, really underachieving. I think the L.A. Chargers have the most fraudulent quarterback in the league. He's overrated. Miami, they don't have any talent. Tennessee don't have the talent, and I don't know what's going on with Baker. But I think from a complete talent perspective, there's nobody on this list that even comes close to the Houston Texans. I am shocked. I mean shocked that they have started the season 0-3.
0: Scap, I'm going to give you a minute. Looks like you're looking down in preparation. Charles, go ahead. Continue to pray. Charles, you go ahead.
7: This is an easy one. At first, I thought you wanted to know who was the worst of those teams, and that was easy. That's the team that plays up the street from you, Tennessee. But Tampa Bay has the best chance of making the playoffs. And the reason I say Tampa Bay is nobody in that division is going to run away with it. I mean, it's Houston, Jacksonville. I mean, Jacksonville may be long gone here soon. They look pretty good. Tampa Bay has the best chance because I don't see Atlanta running away with it. I don't see anybody. Carolina. I mean, it's Tampa Bay. They got the best chance.
0: Charles, you've thrown me for a curveball. I hadn't thought about that angle, and I think you're right. Scap?
6: Yeah, the thing I was looking up, Jason, was referencing Houston from last year, because here's the thing. It's very unlikely that a team at 0-3 will have a chance to get into playoff contention. But we saw the Houston Texans do it just last year. I was pretty certain they started 0-3 last year. So that's what I was looking up on my phone. And they were 0-3 last year, and they ended the season 12-5 because that defense is a beast. It is still a beast. I still believe in that defense. They have played three teams that were expected to be pretty good to start the year. They lost a 2-point game to the Colts. They lost a 1-score game to the Bills. Yeah, they got beat up and looked bad against the Bengals, but three good, pretty good teams, and they were very competitive in two of those three losses. They're 0-3, but just like they were last year, I like the coaching staff there. I don't think there's going to be any quit here in that Houston team. Yes, they're in a tough division. Yes, Jacksonville looks like the real deal. But if I think the answer, as easy as it was for the 3-0 teams being Kansas City, I think it is just that easy for these 0-3 teams as well. It's Houston. Charles, Baker Mayfield's thumb is, who knows? Like, he looked like his thumb was hanging off his hand yesterday when he left. If he misses 2 or 3 games, they look awful with him. Like, what are they going to look like without him? They might be 0-6, 0-7. I don't think any way they get back into it. Of all of these teams, it's got to be Houston.
7: They're already in it. There's only nobody in that division has more than one win right now.
0: I see where you're coming from. I'm going to go a completely different direction and say more of what I really think about Jim Harbaugh, because I'd love to rag on Jim Harbaugh because he replaced Brady Hoke at Michigan and I hold a grudge or whatever. But Jim Harbaugh is the best coach of anybody on all these teams out here. D'Amico Ryan may be number two. But Jim Harbaugh is a great coach, in my view. I hate to admit that all the way, but I got to. Mike McDaniel, he needs to fire. He shouldn't have brought that guy into his organization, his chemistry. And they may move on to Mike McDaniel as the offensive coordinator this season and adjust. I would think that Jim Harbaugh is going to find a way to get that team to 8 wins at some point. If they get to 8, they may get to 9. If they got to 9, they may be able to sneak into the playoffs, maybe. So I will, what, Scott? No?
6: Real quick, Jason. This, though, is the antithesis of Charles's point about Tampa Bay. That is a brutal division. They've got 2 3-0s in there. And a 2-1 really good looking Denver team all of a sudden too. So it's going to be tough. And the schedule is absolutely brutal for the Chargers. I don't see any way they can get it into playoff consideration.
0: Talent wise at the quarterback position, I only believe Patrick Mahomes is better than Justin Herbert. And I know Justin Herbert looks like trash. I get it. But the guy has, I like quarterbacks 6'4" to 6'5". Quarterbacks with talent, I rarely give up on. Ever see my passion? I still think Jeff George could play in the NFL. I don't give up on quarterbacks with talent and size. I'll stay consistent there.
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0: I mean, and I hate to keep harping on it, but he had a tailor-made schedule. Now, to his credit, he went out and he took advantage of it. And this year, he's coming back, and I tell you, I think Jacksonville's a really good team. Seattle's a really good team. He's looked bad. He's really looked bad. And if he's looking bad, okay, then quit looking at him as a big-time all-pro level quarterback. Let's dummy it back down. Let's give him some easy throws. Let's run the football. You know, let's get him to a point where he's starting to feel comfortable again, because right now he's throwing passes that one of us can go out there and throw, and it's really looking bad for him.
1: Scap.
2: I do think that probably Vrabel is going to bear the brunt of the blame for the seeming crazy regression of May. But just to highlight some of Charles' point, like, this schedule is way harder than last year's, way harder. And things just really started off going against them early on. They get A.J. Brown, which is supposed to be, you know, Drake May's big go-to guy, and he got hurt very early on in game one. Trevion Henderson's been banged up in and out of the lineup as well. Their stud show pony running back in his second year. So things just, the magic just isn't there like it was last year. And Jason, while I do think that Vrabel probably will get some kind of a blame here, I think it's going to be more like the offensive coordinator gets fired and Vrabel's safe. I don't think, regardless of what level of blame he takes, I don't think it's going to result in him losing his job. I don't think his seat is all that hot.
1: Maurice, where do you chime in here? Who gets blame, and does Vrabel deserve some blame?
3: I mean, Vrabel definitely deserves some blame. I think he'll get the brunt of it because, you know, the fans love Drake May, and he went to a Super Bowl in his rookie season. But second. Vrabel and everything that took place this offseason 100% was a distraction. We're not going to pretend like it wasn't. But overall, the football there has been really bad. The offensive line has been horrible. They can't move a broomstick. They can't run the ball. It doesn't matter if it's Stevenson back there. It doesn't matter if it's Henderson back there. They can't move anybody. And then the loss of A.J. Brown is huge. And you let Diggs walk, so you don't have a number one receiver out there for this kid. He's looking terrible. And like Charles said, the schedule is much more difficult. I don't think Vrabel will be fired, but he definitely needs to have a talking to or a few, because I feel like his tumultuous offseason has played a part into why this team looks as awful as they do.
1: I want to move to my favorite topic of the day. I hope that's why you were smiling, Charles, because you knew where I was going. But Deion Sanders and the Colorado Buffaloes have fallen and can't get up. Baylor smacked them in the mouth. I don't know if anybody saw my chain snatching video from over the weekend. We have that video. Yeah. Colorado's offensive coordinator, Brennan Marion, started the game with his big gold chain on, blah, blah, blah. By the time they got to halftime, and what they have, like 3 points at halftime, I can't remember. You know, he tucked his chain in and left it off because they got the worst offense in Power Four. I think in the three Power Four games they played, they're averaging about 10, 11 points a game. Anyway, could we play? I so enjoyed this game this weekend because I want to show you. They got their chain snatched on national TV. Play the clip.
4: Hey, I'm on my Stairmaster. I'm watching Colorado Baylor. Colorado got its chain snatched. That offensive coordinator, the go-go offense, Brennan Marion, was running around with his big gold chain. He had to tuck his chain away in the second half because Baylor snatched that chain. It's a wrap. Colorado 2-2, they do.
1: I so enjoyed seeing this guy get his chain snatched right up off his neck. That was amazing. I think it's they play Texas Tech this week. I just don't think they got a shot against Texas Tech. Maurice, I think it's over for Deion at Colorado. This is a train wreck.
3: Yeah, I think, oh man, this hurts to say this because I was rooting for Coach Prime to make some magic happen.

0: in Colorado, but it doesn't look like it's going to happen. This go-go offense, it isn't working. You know,
1: did you say the gone-gone offense? Is that what you said? The gone-gone? Is that what you call it? The gone-gone? I'm sorry, go ahead.
0: The no-go, because it's going nowhere. they can't throw the ball. They can't move the I'm just so surprised that it seems like, you know, we saw that first game versus Georgia Tech where they were kind of moving them around. And it's like, okay, Colorado got some physicality up front. They're going to be able to run the ball. Man, they can't run the ball. They can't throw the ball. They can't do anything. The no-go offense has gone nowhere. And Coach Prime, I don't know what you're going to do. I said before this thing started, you needed to get to a bowl game this season. And let's be clear. Matt Rhule, he got to Nebraska the same year as Coach Prime got to Colorado, I believe. They're 4-0. Okay, they look like something. They even if they're
1: lost
0: not
1: their quarterback
0: beaters,
1: too. Lost their quarterback to Oregon.
0: Dylan Raiola left, went to Oregon, and they're 4-0. They look like something. And I'm not saying you got to be a top 25 team. I'm not saying you got to be a top 40 team. But you got to find a way to win six games and get to a bowl game. I don't think they have enough. I think that Northwestern loss was really bad because that was one, if you were looking to get to a bowl game, you pretty much had to pencil that one in. I don't see it, Jason. I'm scared. I'm scared for Coach Prime.
1: Scap, before you jump in, I want to play SOT 4. Deion keeps claiming they're better than the guys that are beating them up. Play the clip.
2: We're better than this. I know it was a tremendous letdown last week, but we flushed it. We found out last night that team is better than you think. But we're better than this. I mean, just it seems as though we're better than our opponents, but the score does not dictate that. And that's the fascinating thing about it. We got to find out why.
1: Scap, no hat, no sunglasses. Deion, changing up a little bit.
3: Yeah, it's crazy how all that false bravado has just dissipated now as the losses start stacking up. And speaking of stacking up, it is a momentum-based thing, right? Like positive force or negative. And when things start going bad and start spiraling downhill, sometimes it's hard to just dig your feet in and get your heels kind of structured in there and stop the flow of, as you would put it, doo-doo. And I just think that Colorado's in a bad way. The momentum is going downwards. And speaking about bowl eligibility, yeah, you got to look at you look at the schedule and you got to find certain games that you can just pencil in as when you're going to get that if you're going to get to six and be eligible. And I just don't see any way Colorado is going to do it at this point. And I don't know how much more of this Jason Deion can take. How much more can his ego take of this before he just maybe steps aside for health issues? Like he comes up with some health reasons that he has to focus on that and step away from the team. I don't know that he's going to finish the season at this point.
1: I think he's going to enter concussion protocol probably after Texas Tech. It'll be the third straight team to beat his brains in, and he'll enter the concussion protocol and tap out. Charles, they benched their five-star quarterback, Julian Lewis, and I don't know if there's a way to bring him back. I thought the white kid they brought in, Wilson, looked better. And to be honest with you, I heard it this offseason from people that the Wilson kid looked better than him in the spring, looked better than him in the fall camp. But they've paid Julian Lewis millions of dollars. He's got some sort of Lamborghini he's driving around and blah, blah, blah. And now they figured out he's not that guy. It looks real bleak for Deion in Colorado.
4: Well, I felt bad after the Georgia Tech game because we came on here and we just killed Juju. We killed him. And I remember thinking, you know, maybe it was too hard on him. It was the first game. We probably shouldn't have done that. And I'm watching the Baylor game Saturday, and I see the offensive coordinators telling, quit playing scared, which is basically what I said. And I thought, okay, well, I was right all along. Well, here's the problem. And I went to bed Friday night saying, maybe Colorado's a little better than I think after watching Northwestern play Indiana. And no, because I don't think he's right on this aspect. I don't think Baylor's that good, to be honest with you. And that's the game that they should have won. That's the game they should. I don't think Baylor's that good.
1: No.
4: Now, here's the problem he got. He's got two legitimate top 25 teams coming up who are very physical. Texas Tech and then Utah. And those teams are just physically better than Colorado. And that's why he keeps saying over and over, we're better than these teams. We're better than this. He's trying to keep the locker room on a positive note because even he got to realize, hey, we're about to get smacked in the mouth these next 2 weekends. So I don't, you know, Maurice, you are obviously a huge fan because you're saying, I don't think they can get the six. No, they're not getting the six. That's an easy one. They're not getting the six.
0: This evilish smirk that Whitlock has had on his face this entire segment is really bothering me. It's really starting to disturb me. You are basking and relishing in this moment too much for me, Jason.
1: I've been waiting on this for 3 years because I've been saying from the jump, when Deion came through the door telling kids, I got Louie, get out of here, I was like, this is crazy. And for people not to be like, hold, you can't do this to kids. You can't. This is unprofessional. And everything, and you could have run them all out, but you can't run into the meeting and tell on camera, y'all need to get up out of here. I'm bringing Louis luggage with me. And then what'd they go? 4-8? And so they 4-8, 9-4, 3-9. And this looks like a duplicate of 3-9, if not worse, because he's already kicked players off this team and bragged about it. And this is the performance he got after kicking kids off the team. This is what they did. They came out, and I don't think Baylor's any good at all. I'm not a fan of Baylor's coach at all. I thought that game was poorly coached by Baylor. If it had been properly coached, it would have been a more of a blowout. Go ahead, Maurice.
0: And by the way, DJ Lagway's at Baylor. I feel like this guy's been playing college football for like 13 years now. When is it finally over? The Baylor team, they weren't good. And also, you talked about the whole Louis luggage things. One of the guys he ran off of campus was a guy by the name of Jordan Tyson. Went to Arizona State, was a top 10 pick at the wide receiver position for the New Orleans Saints. Colorado probably would have been able to use him over the past couple seasons.
1: Yeah, this has been bad from the start, and I've been saying all of the number one thing people don't understand about me and an argument that I've made is there's been an overemphasis on swagger and confidence. And I don't think you win at sports through swagger and confidence. And it's not that I'm anti-confidence, but like, what is the source of your confidence? Is it the work that you put in? Or is it the gold chains you wear on the field and the tats you put on your body and your NIL deal? Is it, if your confidence comes from humility, and I'll go biblical here, what you're instructed to do biblically is take all of your confidence from your relationship with God. That's what should give you confidence. And there should be a humility of like, I'm nothing without him, the guy upstairs. And that's where I've leaned into him. And that's why I have confidence. All of this confidence based on jewelry and money and your black identity or whatever that is, it doesn't work. And humility is actually what works. And so I just think, what I'm seeing from Deion over the course of 4 years at Colorado, this is what happens when you lean into confidence and swagger and aura and rappers instead of just the humility and the fundamentals of football. That's how you end up getting to 4-0 like Nebraska and Matt Rhule. It's a process. And Deion's, they've tried to short circuit the process and think that, you know, I look at Deion's son on the sidelines, not the non-football player one, that's got so much gold on around his neck, on his wrist, and I'm like, if that, my father owned a bar my whole life, and so alcohol and going to bars was never a big deal to me. And you know, I had a time where I used to like to drink and socialize and all that other stuff, but it was never a big deal to me because, like, man, you know,

0: I sat up at the Masterpiece Lounge at Jimmy's J Bar J since I was like 10 years old. I mean, this is nothing to me, and I'm not that interested. That's why I don't drink very often now, and I certainly have no interest in hanging out in bars, and I used to love to hang out in strip clubs, that's for sure. But I just don't have an interest in it, and I just can't understand how Dion's kids, like, having looked at their father with all the jewelry and all that other stuff, and he hasn't taught them that, like, this is all nothing. It's all me. Dion still wearing gold chains. It blows my mind. I'm right. Does anybody want to get a further thought in before I got a little extra time? You know, I'll kick Dion while he's down. So if anybody's got an extra comment in, I'll certainly allow it.
1: Be careful, Jason, or people are going to say you're showing too much schadenfreude.
0: I really am.
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1: Let me keep it moving because there's something else big that happened in college football. I don't think we're playing the VO of this, but everybody has seen the Dante Moore scramble in the Oregon-USC game. He runs. He gets knocked out by the USC defender with a high hit. The defender gets flagged, gets tossed out of the game. Everybody's upset because the defender somewhat celebrated, and everybody's calling it one of the dirtiest hits in football. I just got to be real. I disagree. I completely disagree. The quarterback, Dante Moore, is out there. He's getting paid millions of dollars at Oregon. He's got millions upon millions of dollars waiting on him in the NFL. A man's first obligation is to protect himself. Period. End of story. Protect yourself. Protect your wife and kids. Blah, blah, blah. Get down, man. They done gave you this rule of sliding. He pushed it to the limits and he got popped. I'm not defending the defender, but I'm not throwing a big pity party for Dante Moore and any of these quarterbacks. Get down sooner. And I don't understand why Chris Sims, who was raised by Phil Sims, one of the toughest NFL players in the history of the NFL. I watched Phil Sims sit in that pocket for the New York Giants and take hit after hit after hit because he had a pair. And he raised Chris Sims like, hey, man, we Simses, we got a pair. We're some of the toughest guys in football. I'm not blaming a defender for knocking me out. I gave him the opportunity. He knocked me out. It is what it is. I'm just not throwing a big pity party for Dante Moore. Charles, looked like you wanted to jump in first. Go ahead.
2: Yeah, let me piggyback on that first. Chris Sim was a bigger version. He was bigger, more athletic, more talent than his daddy, but he wasn't nearly as good because he wasn't as tough as his daddy. I'm taking up for the defender here. You got a guy running full speed, one of the elite quarterbacks in college football, and you got to get him down. And so the defender is coming full speed, all right? And he should have slid sooner. You're going to wait till you get right to him? If you look at that, he's starting to come at the time he's starting to – you know, one of these defenders is going to get hurt real bad trying to pull up at the last second. I don't think the kid had any choice. I think the most egregious thing about that whole deal is his USC athletic director suspending him. That's just mind-boggling to me. Suspending a guy for, you know, if okay, what if it was just a little bit too late and he hit it? I mean, the problem is he got a concussion and he got driven to the hospital. So we're going to overreact, you know. Well, that's not who we are at USC. You take him off the field. No, it's a penalty. He got a targeting penalty. He said a half, and that should be the end of it. But I don't think it was a dirty play whatsoever. I mean, you look at that. They're both going down at the same time.
1: I completely agree, Scap.
3: Yeah, I just got to echo some of the points that Charles made because I hate this trend and this movement in football, college, at the college level and in the NFL. Like, it's mainly magnified with when we're dealing with quarterbacks. Like, you can't go too low on them. You also don't get your hand up there because if you graze their helmet, that's going to be a penalty too. Oh, and then don't drive them into the ground with the full weight of your body, even if they still have the ball and they're releasing it at the time you're wrapping them up. Oh, you just got to find a way to pull off. Like, it is counterintuitive from every natural instinct that defenders have been ingrained with from the beginning of time in football. And it's just destroying and depreciating the level of the sport. The NFL wants to be the NBA. Like, the NBA just wants all these high scoring games and they don't care how they get it. They'll stop people from being able to defend appropriately if that's what it takes. And that's what it looks like the NFL and college now is trying to do in some instances. Football is a gladiatorial sport, basically, at its roots. Like, this is a physical, hard game. And most of these athletes understand the consequences and the risks that they're facing when they play. I think we just need to get away from the CTE and the big, huge, puffy helmets and the lawsuits and everything and just get back to the basics of that reality. Like, these guys, from the time they put on pads and start playing at a very, very young age, understand the risks. And they'll take them every time to play the sport at a high level. So I think we just need to let them play at a high level. And when these unfortunate injuries happen, we just realize that it's a part of the sport.
1: You know what, Scap? That's one of your best answers ever. But Charles, did you notice that he gave you credit for things that I said first? I mean, Scap's jealousy and problem with me is, Charles, I just want to echo the brilliant things you said that I didn't hear Whitlock say. Amazing. But Maurice, this is why we have Maurice here, to clean up Scap's mess. Go ahead, Maurice, your thoughts.
4: Scap, I'm going to side with you and credit Charles for all the brilliant things he said. I agree with the great Charles. These guys are football players.
1: Hold for one second. You know, Maurice is just setting you up, Charles, because we're about to switch to WNBA, and then he's going to start trashing you. Go ahead and finish your thought, Maurice.
4: I'm just saying, I'm just trying to butter him up a little bit. Be nice, Charles. Yeah. But I think, one, I'd say let this be a lesson for all of you guys who are refusing to man up and go to the NFL like you would have in the past because you want to stay in college and keep making millions of dollars to stay in college. Anything can happen. Dante Moore is a prime example. Any given play, something can happen. This guy would have been the number one or number two pick. We don't know how he's going to come back from this. I think he'll be fine, but stop trying to stick around in college, some of you guys, for 13 years and keep collecting money when you need to go off and be a professional, because on any given play, it can be taken away from you. Now, I agree with the great Charles, because I think these guys have to slide earlier. These guys are running all the way up until they're pretty much face mask to face mask with a defender, and then they're sliding. Wasn't there a quarterback? I know it happened, but I can't remember who did it. He did the fake slide and ran for like another 30 yards. Listen, slide earlier. All the rules are in place for you to be protected. They can't touch your helmet. They can't hit you below the belly button. They can't tap your shoulder pad twice. There's nothing they can do to you guys. You're already protected. Slide earlier. I think the one thing that I did not like was, after he was hurt, the celebratory things that were going on the sideline after you see him getting carted off. I thought that was pretty disturbing and disgusting. But the play itself is a bang bang football play. So I mean, there's nothing you can do about that.
1: I'm going to keep it a buck about the celebration. I'm going to keep it a buck. There was a time back when I was playing college football in the 80s, you tap the opposing quarterback out, yeah, we're going to celebrate. Our game just got a lot easier. There used to be we didn't have this because we didn't have the money, but in the pros, they had bounties on guys. So let's don't forget what football used to be. You tap a guy out, you got to high five with your teammates, you got to collect a bounty in the locker room. You just did, because, you know, you tap a guy out in boxing, no one sheds tears. Everybody celebrates. And we looked at football the same way. We came to see guys get knocked the F out. That was part of the draw of football. I got tapped out in high school. Pat Quigley, linebacker for Carmel, caught me on a punt. Now, I got up, walked off the field, but I'm talking, he got me. My junior year, I believe it was. He got me, blindsided me, tapped me out. I wasn't whining and crying, thinking it was unfair. I was like, man, why wasn't my head on a swivel? I knew Pat Quigley was out here. He's a hell of a linebacker. But anyway, it can happen. Scap, I'm going to give you the option as we move into the WNBA of tapping out, because there are three WNBA nut jobs here. I know you may have followed. You can definitely stick around, but you could also tap out if you want to. You tell me.
3: I'll hang around. If awesome. You want to come to me, I'll have awesome. Something to say. Oh, at least right. I'll stay around and watch these Clarkies cry, though. I'd like to see that.
4: Hey, Scap, don't worry. Follow my lead. I got you. I'm going to take you to the promised land, Scap. Just follow my lead.
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1: A little bit longer show today because, and take these guys off camera, it's going to take me about 90 seconds to set this up. A little bit longer show because I got to talk about the WNBA and the playoffs and wanted to cover the football. A lot of good stuff in football. Yesterday, 3 o'clock Central Time, the Indiana Fever got embarrassed. And the Indiana Fever got embarrassed because the entire season has been about an MVP campaign, first for Caitlin Clark and then joined by Kelsey Mitchell because of her play. The Indiana Fever have never been allowed to form a team because it's been controlled by a narrative of how does this affect Caitlin Clark's MVP campaign? And so the Las Vegas Aces took a belt out and put it on the rear end of the Indiana Fever in game one. And Asia Wilson showed everybody just how crazy it's been arguing that there's been some other MVP of this WNBA season, and it damn sure isn't Caitlin Clark, for one, and it's not even Kelsey Mitchell, who had one of the most historic, efficient seasons we've ever seen from an any sort of basketball perimeter player. They're not on Asia Wilson's level. What did she drop? 37, 38 points yesterday, hit about 75% of her shots. She toyed with them. Did the referees help her out? Yes, they did. But this whole myth that Caitlin Clark was in an MVP race with Asia Wilson has been a joke and a distraction and has stopped the Fever from focusing on building a team and adopting a style of play that was more about winning than the collection of stats. And so they get into this first round playoff game, and I watch Kelsey Mitchell come completely out of character and have one of the most selfish, worst first quarters, crazy first quarters I've ever seen. Like, oh, I'm fitting to show y'all, I'm going to get mine. And then Caitlin Clark does what she does. She does heat check three-pointers rather than running an offense. Hey, I haven't got my shot off, so let me just throw up a heat check because other people have gotten their shots. Now it's my turn to get shots. Again, that wasn't a team performance. And then you had that crazy coach, Stephanie White, who sometimes I defend, but she's crazy. They're getting blown out and getting killed, and she's trying to punish them at the end of the game by leaving her starters out on the court until the final 2 minutes of the game because she's basically running gassers. That's what she was doing, trying to run them into the ground. And she is justifiably, after the game, talking about humility and how they need to have some humility. I want to play sock number 8. And then I'm going to come to you guys and bring you into this conversation. Let's play SOT number 8. Post-game comments from, I believe, Caitlin Clark and Stephanie White.
12: Caitlin, obviously, everybody's plan is to make you and Kelsey work really hard. Seemed like they did a good job of that today. Was there anything specific that you felt they either took away, or did this feel like more of one of those shots not falling kind of games?
13: We want to play in transition, and obviously when they score 102 points, like, it's hard for us to kind of get that part of it going. I think they're good defenders, but at the same time, like, we made it hard on ourselves too. Like, I thought just, like, our actions were sloppy. I thought what we were running just wasn't great, and just nobody got an easier open look. So I think it's a combination of both, but, got to just keep shooting at this point in the year. Like, it is what it is.
14: For any of you guys, you talked before the game about making things hard on them defensively. If they're going to make some shots, how would you sort of grade that?
15: An F. Yeah, 28 points off of turnovers. It's your first line of transition defense is offensive execution. And 28 points off of turnovers and 17 points from the free throw line. So You know, those are easy buckets. So we didn't do our job.
1: Charles, I'm going to let you fire first. From a coaching perspective, I felt like I heard Caitlin Clark complaining, and I felt like I heard Stephanie White complaining back.
2: I honestly don't understand the uproar from anybody. This is the Indiana Fever did what they've done all year long. There's nothing has changed. They go out since the Seattle game when Caitlin had 45-10. That's how they've played. Let's just push it up in transition. Let's just go get shots. And to Caitlin and Kelsey's credit, they've bailed them out every night. I mean, you watch them play Seattle and you think, oh, they're stat padding. No, they're not stat padding. The game's not over to the last 2 minutes. You watch them play Connecticut. Oh, they leave them out there this whole time to stat pad. No, they're not. They can't close them out until the last 2 minutes because they can't guard anything that moves. They just can't. And their offense don't move. Now, people are getting confused. You watch them. If you let Indiana play in transition all night long, they'll beat anybody. But the minute somebody starts scoring on the other end and somebody starts playing defense and getting back in transition and making them execute in half court, they don't have anything to turn to. If you look since the FIBA ended, they have been horrible. They have been down over 30 against the three teams they played with a winning record. They've been down over 30. Now, the games may end at 17, 18-point games, but they got the brakes beat off of them. And the one game where they didn't, well, let's just face it, the other team didn't even try. They tried to throw the game for seeding. That's who they are. Nothing surprised me yesterday from any of the team. I wish I could be different, and I know I'm going to get all kind of email today, all kind of texts, but it is what it is. I've been seeing that all year, and that's what I've been trying to tell you. When it comes playoff time and they play somebody who's as talented as them, you're not going to be able to run up and down the court like that.
1: Maurice?
4: Charles's credit, we've definitely said the Indiana Fever got away with a lot of things versus bad teams that they wouldn't get away with versus good teams. Offensive rebounds, just not really having anything outside of Caitlin and Kelsey. And listen, they go into each game with a ton of pressure. We're talking about two guards that have to combine for 60 for the Fever not to win, to be competitive. As Charles said, they're out there in the last 2 minutes versus Seattle. They're out there in the last 2 minutes versus Connecticut versus trash teams because they can't put people away because they have relied on these two to bail them out throughout the season. Ever since Fever Charles is white, forget being down 30. This Fever team could have lost by 50 multiple times had the other team kept their foot on the gas. They could have lost by 50 three separate times. And by the way, Asia Wilson could have had 50 yesterday if she wanted to. It wasn't about the refs. There may have been a couple questionable calls. When somebody's shooting, 15 of 19 from the floor, she was on fire, and the Indiana Fever did nothing to put the fire out. Can you double her? Can you do something? Do we have any? What, Jason Whitlock, what happened to the days of a hard foul to maybe try to rattle somebody? Something. Can you try something? You know what the Indiana Fever went to trying, Jason Whitlock? Stephanie White. And let me say this first. Caitlin Clark, you have to shoot the basketball better. Kelsey Mitchell, you have to shoot the basketball better. That's the only way this team has a shot is if you two light it up. But you know what Stephanie White went to? She went to a lineup. Remember a couple shows ago, we talked about we're in game 41 and 42 of the season, and this lady is still experimenting with rotations. She put in a lineup of Caitlin Clark, Sophie Cunningham, Lexi Hall, Raven Johnson, and Michaela Timpson, a group of five who have never seen a basketball court together the entire season. We are in the playoffs, and you are experimenting with random lineups in the playoffs. This is insanity. Get the lady out of here. She has to go. And I don't think that Stephanie White can't coach the game of basketball at all. I just don't think she's the coach for Caitlin Clark. And it's that simple.
1: It, my only pushback would be, because I believe that, I believe Stephanie White has a really difficult job and has done a bad job with it, and she got into a playoff game at the end of the season, and she's basically running her team through gassers at the end of the game. Bad coach, bad decision making, I get it. This is a really hard job, though, because this is what people don't want to accept. They don't accept that someone like me could value, see the potential in Caitlin Clark, want Caitlin Clark to be successful, but also be able to see, like, man, Caitlin Clark is a handful. She has very little emotional control, and she will defy her coaches, the referees, fans, anybody in real time, and that's hard to coach, and it's a disruptive influence. And this whole belief that we have, and I had it for a while, if we could just do things like Iowa. You can't do things just like Iowa, not in the WNBA. You can't do it. There's too much equality of talent. The culture of the WNBA won't allow things to be just like Iowa. And these other players, if you're going to play with other talented players, it won't be. You can't. Kelsey Mitchell, Aaliyah Boston, people capable of making Olympic teams and things like that, they're not going to allow you to run things just like Iowa. They got too much talent for that. They're too productive for that. And so I just think that Stephanie White needs to go, but at some point, Caitlin Clark's going to have to embrace some form of humility and get deeper into therapy about controlling her emotions, because Christy Sides was a horrible coach. Now Stephanie White is a horrible coach. Throughout the whole FIBA deal, Kara Lawson was a horrible coach. Who's the coach? I mean, this is... go ahead, Maurice.
4: I have to offer some pushback on, oh, this is a hard job. One, Stephanie White, you had a job in Connecticut. You chose to leave Connecticut. You came up with some excuse, oh, I'm dealing with family issues and blah, blah, blah. And the next thing you know, you popped up from under the ring like the Undertaker when the arena goes dark, and you're the head coach of the Indiana Fever. You knew what you were signing up for, and I don't like the fact. It's one thing for you to say that this is a difficult job. The head coach of her should not talk about being the coach of the team as if it's a burden. And what she did in the pregame presser, talking about, oh, my mental health and all of this. Now, look, I respect everyone's mental health situations. Okay, get the help you need. Oh, I support all of that. But to get up at the pregame presser and talk about how hard this job is and all the, and how, you know, you have to go to see your therapist and all of this stuff. Before the playoff game? What are you talking about, Stephanie White? Fireable offense. The game was lost in the pregame presser, by the way. She spent more time talking about how she's mentally struggling dealing with this. We watched her have a meltdown when she got booed by the fans at home. And you know, the Indiana Fever, Caitlin, run to the media, run to the podium and save face for us. Tell them to stop booing Stephanie White. This lady is broken. And they have no shot of winning this game on Tuesday with Stephanie White at the helm.
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3: Yes, thank you, Jason. I would first just let me quickly laud you and stan you for that fantastic, breathtaking open to get this set up. I had goosebumps. So allow me to piggyback on your excellent points about the great Asia Wilson, because I don't want the lead to be buried here as we all complain and cry about the Fever. I want to talk, and I want to hear Maurice talk about the GOAT, bro. This isn't even a close conversation. Asia with how does this grab you? How does this stat line grab you guys? 38 points, 16 rebounds, 15 of 19 shooting from the field. Is that any good? Plus 29 when she was on the floor in 34 minutes, basically outscored the Fever by a point a minute when she was on the floor. You got Mitchell and Clark, minus 18, minus 16. Guys, it's not about these two. It's about the GOAT, the three consecutive time MVP now, three in a row. It's not close, Maurice. I heard you compare Caitlin Clark to Michael Jordan on the last show. We're watching. You saw Michael Jordan of the WNBA on display in his game one, and it was Asia Wilson, bro. And I want to hear you. That's why I stuck around for this segment. I want to hear you with that Caitlin Clark boot-licking tongue of yours. Extend some damn respect on Asia Wilson. Put some respect on her name, bro.
4: Hey, Scap, I used to like you for a little bit. I told you to follow my lead, and you're not following the lead, and that's why you're going to drown, bro. That's why you're going to drown. Listen, Asia Wilson had a great game. Asia Wilson, nobody guarded her. You can't breathe next to the girl. The whistle is blowing. But listen, it was a great game. Aaliyah Boston don't got no heart. She let her do whatever she want. We didn't throw any other looks at her. It's okay. We'll see what she does in game two. Maybe the refs will be in the Indiana Fever's pocket next game to keep it extended like they were for the Aces. You know, you can't breathe hard next to Asia Wilson without a whistle being blown.
1: Charles, you get the final thought.
2: Let me recommend something. For the rest of this show, I suggest that we agree with Maurice on something, that the referees, that she has a very special whistle. So let's take away all her free throws from yesterday. Oh, we're still in the same place.
4: That was a dominant performance. That was spectacular.
1: And thank you, Scott, for sticking around. That was great. Thank you, Charles and Maurice. I actually think we're going to see the whistle go to Indianapolis. And Caitlin Clark's going to shoot 15, 18 free throws on Tuesday. They're going to try to extend this series. I don't know if they're going to be successful. But go back to the very top of this show and what I said about the NFL and these showrunners. This extends to all of sports. This is just a television show. And they want content. And they got to please their network partners and all of that. And so I do think the Indiana Fever are going to potentially be competitive for a time on Tuesday. May even win it. Because they'd love a game three. Send it back to Vegas. More content. But any questions about who the MVP is, was, and probably will be next season as well? Asia Wilson. Can Caitlin Clark be an MVP candidate? Yes, she can. If she matures her game, if she worries less about scoring and assist stats and all that, and just plays a winning style next season. And if she's blessed with Kelsey Mitchell as a teammate or Aaliyah Boston, pour a bit more and come to some kind of understanding. Have a team approach. Get Nike out of your ear. Because I'm telling you, Caitlin Clark has the talent, I believe, to be an MVP in this league. She's got to be smarter about the way she plays. And if she is, and more mature about the way she plays, yeah, I can see her being the best player in the league. But at this current rate where it's just heat check central from three-point range and the ball's got to be in her hands all the time, it's not going to work. This is going to end poorly. We've gone really long. I apologize. I'll be on the Harmony Channel at 4 o'clock today talking a bit more about Ben Crump and the race war that he's trying to start. Thank you guys for watching Fearless.
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1: fake ghetto hood rat. Jasmine Crockett must have been knocking back the Hennessy this weekend because she looks pretty wasted.
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1: I don't think she's handling her impending unemployment well. Welcome back to Sarah Gonzalez Unfiltered. I'm your friendly tour guide, Sarah Gonzalez. 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I'm wearing Miss America on my lips. It's a great nude. No, not that kind of nude, you dirty minds. You can go check it out, AmericanBeautyBySarah.com. So there is just far too much over abuse of all of our visa systems in this country, and it honestly is putting our lives at risk. It's not just H-1B visas. It is all kinds. I saw this post over the weekend, and it was actually very shocking. Apparently, Rochester General Hospital in New York hired 82 resident doctors, and out of those 82, 80 are foreign workers on H-1B or J-1 visas. Two are Americans. Two. So 98% of the residency slots went to visa workers, mostly from other countries with documented United States medical licensing examination cheating. And Americans got two of those jobs. That's shocking. It's shocking. And by the way, it's not just New York. This is happening across the country. This is happening in the state of Texas. I have done scorecard episodes on my Come and Take It podcast about this very thing happening. And so I guess it's no wonder that when it comes to New York, that New York hospitals are begging to be exempt from the H-1B visa fee. New York, here's the headline: New York hospitals push for exemption from federal H-1B visa fee. Now, as I mentioned earlier, this is a nationwide problem. This is happening across the country. I want to show you, these are American residency programs, okay? Red is equals a foreign resident doctor. And then gray are Americans. So you can see the discrepancy between, like, this is overwhelmingly red. In all of these places, some hospitals are almost 100% foreign. So a lot of these doctors came in on visas. And some of these places have already been tied to fake credentials and licensing examination cheating scandals. I don't think I have to explain to you guys why that would be an issue. But just to underscore how horrifying and terrifying this is, like, are the doctors that are treating patients across the country in hospitals near you even qualified? Are they qualified? Do they know what they're doing? Can you speak to them in English? Like, this is so, there are so many levels to this issue. It's hard to even know where to begin. Like the Post mentioned, as I just mentioned, that, like, the cheating scandals, kind of an issue. Should we, like, we should just remove anyone who is tied to the places that have fake credentials. Did these people even go to med school in the first place? Not only that, what I've done episodes on in the past when it comes to Texas is, do they have our best interests at heart? Because a lot of foreign adversaries hate America, and we are letting people in from countries that don't even like us. And we're like, hey, you should just be our doctor. Oh, wait, let's just bring in doctors from Turkey who are Muslim. What could possibly go wrong? It's such a peaceful religion. They would never do a thing where maybe they, like, imported a bunch of doctors who hate us, and then they, like, didn't make great decisions when it came to your health. What could possibly go wrong? Now, what about the fact that these visas are temporary? Like, what if we build our health system to rely on foreign labor, and then what if they just leave? What are we going to do? We're going to have a massive crisis on our hands. Obviously, we should be prioritizing Americans in these jobs. Like, there is no argument that could be made that we can't just bring the American medical students who are learning from American medical schools, and we should just give them the jobs in the residencies instead.

Now, this kind of thing has been allowed to run rampant, not just because of the H-1B visa, but as I mentioned before, the J-1 visa. So this visa is actually an exchange visitor visa, and it is often used in place of a student visa, but it allows people to continue working in the United States afterwards also. So all of those J-1 visas, those are spots that could have gone to Americans. And a program embedded inside the State Department could be to blame for that, because what if I told you that the U.S. government has been working to import foreign students and help them settle in our country? There is actually a program dedicated to that that I am urging the State Department to shut down. It is called Education USA. This is a Department of State network of over 430 international student advising centers in more than 175 countries and territories. And so the entire point, as you can see from this website, that it promotes, this network promotes U.S. higher education to students around the world by offering accurate, comprehensive, and current information about opportunities to study at accredited post-secondary institutions in the U.S. They say Education USA also provides services to the U.S. higher education community to help institutional leaders meet their recruitment and campus internationalization goals. Education USA is committed to promoting the depth and breadth of U.S. higher education to help international students find their best fit. So what this means, practically speaking, is that your tax dollars are going straight to this program to teach foreigners how to come to this country and take a place away from an American. They're like, we are literally funding our replacement. That's crazy, guys. It does more, by the way, than just advise foreign students too. It helps them financially come. It helps them financially to come here. I want to show you the Chilean Education USA website, Opportunity Funds. This program is free of charge. It's free of charge. And it's targeted to help two high school students. Excuse me. I have a head cold and I am like trying to hold it together today. Okay. It is free of charge and targeted to high school students at the time of starting the program with good academic performance, advanced English level, and outstanding extracurricular activities whose family income does not allow them to afford the application fee. So we just pick up the tab, I guess. The program provides financial aid to cover the cost of the application, such as the preparation and cost of the required international exams, translations of the required documents, student visa expenses, and international airfare, and more. So we're funding all of that. For each selected student, we provide personalized advice throughout the application process so as to ensure that the universities to which the student applies in the United States provide sufficient financial aid and allow the student to cover the cost of tuition, room and board during the 4 years of his or her studies. Like, why are we doing this? Why are we doing this? Why are we getting, like, I'm not saying we should just ban foreigners. Well, I might be saying that, but even if you wanted to make the argument, you don't need to ban foreigners from coming to this country, but like they should do it on their own dime. They should be able to fund their own way here. That should obviously be a stipulation for coming. Like, we should not be giving preferential treatment to people who are not from here. So let me give you some of the costs that this covers. Okay. Participation in the competitive college club. Standardized tests. So you got your SAT, you got your ACT, you got Duolingo, books, paper or digital for test preparation, transportation and accommodations for test taking if necessary. We're going to help you Uber to your test taking place. We'll foot the bill for your Uber, I guess. Application fees, financial aid application fees, translation and mailing of academic documents. Visa costs, SEVIS costs, one-way airfare to the United States, to the institution where the student will begin his or her studies, a one-time allowance for settling in the USA. I'm not a socialist. I'm not saying that we should be funding this at all for anyone, but I'm just saying if we are funding this for anyone at all, it should be for Americans.
That should be, if we are ever to engage in a program with this type of funding, it should be for Americans only, not foreigners. There's no world in which I believe we should be paying for a foreigner to come here, ever, ever. But hey, they made sure to let applicants know that applicants with dual U.S. citizenship won't be considered. If you are an American citizen, sorry, you won't be considered. In the 2024-25 school year, by the way, we had a record number of international students. Wow. 1.1, almost 1.2 million enrolled, including OPT students, and international students accounted for 6.1% of the total U.S. higher education population of just about 19.2 million students. So I'm just wondering, like, if we're looking at this program and we're looking at the numbers and we're seeing that it's an all-time high, why are we still paying for these people to come here and clog up our already overcrowded and overpriced universities? Well, we, the taxpayer, are insultingly not the only ones funding this. Like I mentioned, Education USA is there to promote U.S. education to foreign students and help them get here, but they're not doing that alone. They have a bunch of partner organizations that they enlist to help, which happen to be groups like the Institute of International Education, American Councils for International Education, a Mideast Center for International Education, Georgia. And these groups have a funny thing in common as well. Well, I say funny, it's not ha-ha funny, I can tell you that. They all receive funding and grants from Open Society Foundations, which happens to be founded and funded by George Soros himself. So I'm just wondering why institutions like Education USA are still operating, and why the federal government in any way, shape, or form, in any capacity are engaging in this. Now, I'm not accusing the Trump administration of being somehow complicit in this. They're doing a lot, okay? The State Department, I mean, you have to remember the State Department is run by Marco Rubio, who has approximately 500 jobs right now. So I'm not like, it is not their fault that this was created. It is not their fault that it is being run. But what I am calling for is that the Department of State recognizes that this is still going on. And I know that there is so much that they have been doing to try to stop all of these peoples, to stop the foreigners from flooding the gates. This would be a great way to do it. Let's cut the waste from the government and start putting Americans first in every capacity that we can, including let's not bring these people over, teach them how to be doctors, and then let them take another American job. In every single circumstance, this was a spot for an American that was taken. Make sure that you smash the like button and comment. It'll help us in the algorithm. Smash the bell. Hit the bell. Let me know, by the way, check and make sure you're still subscribed if you have already subscribed. There's some sneaky stuff going on. I'm sure it's just a total accident, because we all know that the benevolent YouTube overlords would never do anything suspicious. 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
6: So as I've mentioned and will continue to mention until the issue is fixed, there are way too many visas which are being taken advantage of. And unfortunately, there are only a handful of people in D.C. willing to actually tackle the issue and rise to the occasion. But my next guest happens to be one of those people. Joining me now is Alabama Senator Tommy Tuberville, who is also running for governor of the state. Welcome, my friend.
7: Welcome. Thank you. Glad to be here, Sarah. We got a lot of problems, and this is one of the biggest ones, and we need to fix it before it gets out of control even more than it is today.
6: Yeah, you are absolutely right, Coach. I'm so glad that you're joining me today. You just put forward a new bill called the Americans First Immigration Act, and it's supposed to, the intention is to replace this outdated, you know, arbitrary policy that we have with a system that is rooted in merit, accountability, and economic strength. So tell us about the bill and what it does.
7: Well, basically, number one is open people's eyes of what's going on in this country. It's out of control. And President Trump has put a stop to a lot of it. But we have to come up with some kind of policy that will go for decades. Mm-hmm. And it is something that a lot of these so-called career politicians up here, they don't want to die on the hill on this. They don't want any part of immigration because they're afraid they'll lose a vote or two. Mm-hmm. But at the end of the day, we've got to stop this diversity visa lottery. Yeah. I mean, what in the world are we doing? Come up with some kind of plan in which that's what this one does. It allows us to prioritize people that's coming into this country because of merit. We've got a lot of people coming in that are not vetted, that are say they've been trained in nursing or doctors or engineers, and they come here and they're taking American jobs, mm-hmm. and they might have gone to school for 1 year.
6: Right.
7: There's no vetting process to this. It's just, hey, come on in and we'll put you in a hospital, take over residencies. And I know in my state of Alabama, there was just something released about residencies at one of our major university or major hospitals. Mm-hmm. And 28 out of 30 were foreign-born people that are coming here taking those residencies. And we don't have enough as it is. I talk to Dr. Oz all the time about we have to have more residencies in this country for our medical students, our nurses, because if we don't, we're not going to have enough people. And we limit us, but we don't limit foreign nationals. It's everything's out of control when it comes to immigration in this country.
6: Yeah, and you mentioned residencies and the medical world. I have heard numerous complaints from people just across the country that say we are importing all of these foreign nurses and doctors, and they're saying I went to the hospital or my mom went to the hospital for something, and they couldn't understand. Like the person could barely speak the English language, and this is a nurse who is needing to communicate very crucial information to either the patient or the patient's family. I think it's kind of important that they're able to communicate clearly in English. So that's just one of many issues that it obviously creates outside of the stolen American job. But so your bill, I know not only does it create this merit points-based system, it also replaces the existing EB1, EB2, and EB3 green card system with that point-based system. And then existing employment-based petitions are pending right now, or when the law takes effect, could no longer be adjudicated or approved. And then companies, I love this part, companies would be required to recruit American workers first and hire an equally or better qualified American who applies. And that's kind of where I'm seeing in all of my investigation where it all falls apart, is that these companies, the way that the current law works or is written, they can just kind of say that they, oh yeah, we looked, we tried, we like put out a job posting on a cork board that is only in our office so nobody else could see it. And that's documentation. That's enough to show that we tried to hire an American and we just couldn't find one. So we needed to recruit a foreign national. That is just one of many loopholes that they are kind of pretending that they tried to do. And they just practically speaking, are not trying at all to hire an American worker.
7: Yeah, and they get them at a cheaper rate too.
6: Right.
7: Sarah, at the end of the day, a lot of that comes because they can hire people that don't have to pay as much.
6: Right.
7: But all of this is common sense. It's mm-hmm. common sense about Americans and America first, and taking our kids that go to American schools, that go to do their internships or whatever, but give them the opportunity for jobs first, hire Americans first. You wonder why sometimes we're having broken families and families that don't get along, that are having a tough time making it because a lot of these kids are not given the opportunities that they went to school for. Mm-hmm. And I know for a fact, too, a lot of universities across the country, and I coached in a lot of them for years, they bring in these people to do internships and graduate assistantships that teach these classes. Mm-hmm. And I get calls all the time. My student can't understand what this person is teaching mm-hmm. because they're from another country. We're getting it all backwards here. Take care of American people first. American first agenda is what President Trump ran on. He's trying to stick to that, but he's not getting a lot of help from from people up here that are career politicians.
6: No, he's not, actually. By the way, you mentioned the professors and such. I got a tip recently. I won't say the school yet because we might try to get to it. But there is a school here in Texas that the professor is actually teaching communication. Is a communications professor, and the students can't understand him. So there's
7: that. Can't speak English.
6: Right.
7: Yeah, can't speak English.
6: This is kind of should be required, I think, to teach American students. I love having you on because you are a truth teller, and you are a truth teller regardless of whose feelings that it hurts. So obviously the visa issue, you've been strong on, banning Sharia, you've been strong on. And then there is another issue that you addressed in Congress very recently that you just don't shy away from the truth. Watch.
7: I've come to the floor many times in the last 6 years to talk about the issue of men competing in women's sports. Well, this is a very serious issue and one that I've fought hard against every day since I've been in the Senate. I think it's time we have a broader conversation about the serious gender confusion mental illness that is taking over this country. I'm not going to use the leftist preferred terminology of transgender because it implies that it is possible for a person to change their God-given sex, which it is not. Here's the truth. From the beginning of time, of humans on this earth, there are two genders, male and female. So I will call these people what they are, gender confused. Unfortunately, this gender confused mental illness is on the rise in our society today, and it is very, very concerning.
6: Coach, I get called, I'm sure you do as well, I get called anti-trans all the time. And I'm like, actually, I would argue that I care much more about these people's well-being than the people who are trying to enable what is clearly a mental illness and delusion.
7: Yeah, sure, they need help.
6: Yeah.
7: And what the Democrats are doing, they just want them, they don't care anything about these people. All they want is their vote. And so they say they're standing up for them. Listen, you can be what you want to be, especially if you're 18 years and older. You can do whatever, but don't push it on the American people. Mm-hmm. Don't let these teachers across this country go behind the back of parents and take a 10, 12, 14-year-old kid and try to transition them without the parents knowing. We have lost it. We have lost any common sense when it comes to parental control. Teachers across the country, not all, but some that are indoctrinating these mm-hmm. kids are trying to take over the minds of these kids through education, and it's dead wrong. And we got to understand that transgenderism is a huge problem only because of social media and the nonsense that the Democrats are pushing on this country.
6: Mm-hmm. Yeah, you're absolutely right. Speaking of which, I don't know if you've seen this. New York Magazine released their first ever men's style guide. And I wanted to get your reaction to who they put on the cover. We've got Ellen Page here. And now you'll notice we had to censor the chest because obviously like you're not allowed to show female nipples on TV, so we didn't want to get in trouble. And I'm just saying, maybe your bill should apply to this issue as well. Men's Style should have tried to recruit a man before they looked elsewhere and put a woman on the cover for a men's issue.
7: Politically correct. I've been up here in the Senate 6 years, and I am so tired of hearing about DEI, social justice, politically correct.
6: Yep.
7: That is nonsense. We're Americans, man or woman. Now, if you want to do something else, do it on your own time. Mm-hmm. Don't push it on other people. It has become a sickness, to be honest with you. It's become a sickness. And unfortunately, a lot of our kids are starting to grab it because they feel like it opens them up to different ideas. Mm-hmm. And we just need to put God back in our country, God, family, and freedom. And if we'll do that, we'll make it. But right now, we're on a course for a collision that we're not going to be overcome if we don't get these Democrats and put them in their place in these elections coming up. President Trump's making tremendous strides. I know we've got problems in some areas, but look at the difference between now and a year and a half ago. Yep. When this goofball Joe Biden almost ran this country into the ground on a purpose. And yeah. Of course, he and other people were running this country, but almost ran us into the ground.
6: Yeah, no, you're absolutely right. And that's what I'm trying to impart upon people who maybe, you know, people get complacent or they get disgruntled because they're like, but there's this one thing that President Trump did that I don't like. Or I know you won't be offended by this because you're one of the good ones, but they'll say, well, what has Congress actually done? What have they codified? What about the Save America Act? We can't even get voter ID. Why should we show up at the ballot box? And I'm like, well, I seem to recall like 2 years ago when things were really bad, like really, really bad. It was getting really dark under the Democrats' regime. So I'm just saying maybe you got like 95% of what you voted for. Let's leave the rest of the 5% until we get over the finish line in the midterms. And let's just do that because the other side has already told us what they're going to do. They're going to impeach President Trump. They're going to do all the things they did, you know, the first go around. So we should definitely still be getting out and going to vote. What do you think that Republicans need to do to maintain control, over the midterms?
7: We need to use the next month in marketing what President has done, yep, opposite of what the 4 years of Joe Biden and the administration and all of Congress when they had all three parts of the of our government. Mm-hmm. And we have to sell that. Number one, if they open the borders up again, it's over for our country. You'll be paying double taxes to pay for all these people coming in. Yeah. No law enforcement. Indoctrination of our kids. Our healthcare system is going to hell in a handbasket. President Trump is trying to do all these things in one time, and it's only been a year and a half. Mm-hmm. Give the guy a chance because there's no alternative. You go into the Democrats and saying either you don't vote or you vote for a Democrat. The alternative is obviously not going to work because they've tried it before, and it will be a total disaster for your kids and grandkids growing up. We cannot afford to let this happen.
6: Yeah, I completely agree. Obviously, we're losing you. I hate to talk about it because it makes me sad, but you are, of course, running as a Republican nominee for Alabama governor. Now, obviously, I know why people should vote you in, but what is your message to voters in your state?
7: Well, I'm doing it because I saw what's happening up here in the federal government. And I can go back and spend 8 years as governor and understanding the problems that we had having the federal government and try to block those and come into the South, into the state of Alabama. We've got huge problems. And one of them is we're spending way too much money. We need to cut back on taxes in our state. We needed to do the things in our state on a lower schedule in terms of the state of Alabama with education, law enforcement, do things that we can do to make sure that we have enough money to survive when if heaven forbid we get another president that's going to be Democrat, socialist, communist. I want to protect the state. And we can do that because we've got a lot of things in our state that are fundamental that we can block and we can keep all these crazies at bay. But I'm going to tell you, they're coming to the South. You know, they've already mm-hmm. taken over 22 mm-hmm. blue states in this country, and socialism and communism is coming. And everybody says, well, it's not communism. Socialism is just communism without a gun.
6: Yep.
7: Okay. And they speak it every day. Yep. And we're not going to allow that to happen in the state of Alabama or the South. And we just need to build something that's very strong that when they start coming, which they already have, people that like I'm running against, he's a socialist communist. Mm. And, they think they can win this governor's race. That's not going to happen, mm-mm. but we got to build it to where people in our state never will even think about it happening. That's what we have to do. And I wish other states would take that same mind frame.
6: Yeah, I totally agree. All right, Coach, before I let you go, I got to ask you a college football question because that's obviously, Coach. So Texas OU is coming up soon. I'm going to the game as a Texas fan. Am I going to be happy at the result of the game? What do you think is going to happen?
7: Well, coaching for 35 years, it's obvious Texas is a better football team this year than Oklahoma. But when you put out rivalries like that, it's only a 60-minute game.
6: Yeah.
7: And you're going to get the best shot on both sides. They're going to do everything they possibly can. But the problem in those things, too, is sometimes they do more than they should. They try to overplay, and there's mistakes made. And the other team has a chance to win at the end. They might win. So I've always liked the Red River rivalry. I think it's one of the greatest in the country. It goes along with the Iron Bowl and the things that are going across the country with Ohio State, Michigan. That's what make college football great. But it also makes it great because you can't ever tell in those rival games. Right. Sir, you got to be careful. I think it'll be a better game of what people think.
6: No, you're right. You're absolutely right. And that's why it made me so nervous. It's my first time going to the Red River rivalry. And I've always hung back because I'm like, even when I know my team is a better team that year, anything could happen in this game. So we'll see. I don't know. Either my kids are going to be real excited or they're going to be very sad leaving the state fair. Yeah, but
7: well, take them to and buy one of those footlong hot dogs.
6: Yeah, corn dogs.
7: Outside the stadium.
6: Yeah.
7: Yeah, it's a state fair going on. It's a great atmosphere.
6: It is.
7: And it's one everybody should try to make in their lifetime. And that's the reason college football is so great, and it's better than NFL because yep. You have things like that. And that's the reason this NIL nonsense that we're going through right now, we're trying to ruin it, unfortunately. But we're voting tonight, and we'll vote tonight. We'll have a new NIL bill tonight at 5:30 Eastern time. And now, it's not the greatest bill in the world, but it does look at the transfer portal, which is the biggest problem we have with kids transferring every year to another school.
6: Right. Yeah. So you think that's going to pass?
7: It'll pass tonight at 5:30 Eastern time.
6: Great. Love it. Awesome. You heard it here first from Senator Tommy Tuberville. Thank you so much for all that you're doing there. You will be greatly missed, but you're going to be an amazing governor for the state of Alabama. I appreciate you so much, sir.
7: Thank you, sir. God bless.
6: You too. God bless you as well. Thank you. All right. With that, we will be right back.
8: Hillary Rodham Clinton just published an op-ed focused on yours truly.
9: Who are you?
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11: We, the United States of America, will not prosper as a multicultural nation.
12: He's a Terminator-level messenger. He's the best messenger we've had since Reagan.
13: I think women can do anything that men can do except fly a plane.
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6: way this back to the border. This is the Blaze Radio Network. Apparently, there's 400 of these migrants, predominantly from Honduras, who entered Mexico, and they're headed our way. There they are. There's at least one person who's like, this is a hot sun. I'm going to take an umbrella, which I don't know. I don't know how much umbrellas cost in Honduras, but I feel like if you're like dirt poor and that's why you need asylum or something, you got an umbrella. I think you're good. But I'm looking at this and I'm thinking, oh, the Democrat voter base, the reason that the Democrats have these numbers in Congress, so much representation in certain districts, is because of these people. They're coming. They are heading our way again. They are just waiting for Democrats to take power so that they can figure out. I don't know if they think maybe everyone's going to be too tied up with the impending impeachment of Donald Trump if the Democrats get in power. I don't know. But it just feels very, very right on cue, right on schedule, that they're like, oh, Democrats coming back in town. They're going to find a way to let us in. And this is exactly why, one of many reasons, that we can't let the Democrats gain any ground. I have a lot of concerns that Republicans are not going to show up because they are being told, don't show up, just, you know, take a stand against what's going on in Iran or whatever other grievance that they have right now. The Congress can't even pass the Save America Act, therefore we should stay home. One of the biggest reasons I feel like people feel disenfranchised is that they want deportations to happen quicker. And I get it. I understand. But with that in mind, I would just like to say we've got to win at the ballot box, because there's no other option if you want deportations. But I just want to show a prime example. All of the things that I'm about to tell you are going to just get worse under Democrat leadership. I want to show you Chukwuanonzo Uzoma, David Uzoma Easy. I think that this is a record number of names. That's 1, 2, 3, 4, 5 names.
9: So one of them's not like the other.
6: Yeah, like they just threw in a random David. They're like Chukwuanonzo Uzoma, John Smith Uzoma Easy. Like, wait, what? I think we'll just call him David is what we're going to do. So this is an illegal from Nigeria. He entered in 2015. He overstayed a tourist visa. He was shielded from deportation by the Biden administration in 2022 when they granted his request for deferred action. And he went on to allegedly stab UMass Dartmouth football player Marvin's Antoine. During an altercation in Providence, Rhode Island over the weekend, another player was also stabbed. Now, the Democrats would argue, well, he didn't have a criminal record before he stabbed someone to death, but he did because he was here illegally, which is why I'm saying they all need to go. They're all criminals. They all need to go. I'm tired of this soft on illegals, soft on crime record. We see what happens when we put the Democrats in charge. All of this will continue to get worse. Now, you still have, rhino pieces of shit.
17: Rhino pieces of shit.
6: Like Karl Rove still advocating for only going after. This is the recurring talking point. Oh, only go after the ones with the criminal records, as if all of them are not already inherently criminals because they are here illegally.
18: Mistake of assuming that he knew or his people knew the absolute center of violent crime in America, the place where human sex trafficking and human trafficking and drug trafficking was all centered and therefore was needed to be attended to by ICE. And those, of course, I'm speaking of the parking lots of Home Depots. You know, here's some guy or gal who's desperate for day work, and that's where they send ICE. Now, if he had stayed focused on, you know what, we're going to track down the people who are bad actors, find them if they're in the possession of state prisons and county jails, or out on the street, we're going to find them and get them out of here. That would have been one thing.
6: Oh, my gosh.
18: But he turned, in my opinion, the country against him when he began with first in Los Angeles and literally going to Home Depots.
6: Mm-mm.
18: And so suddenly, you know, he went from being the guy who had solved the border problem to one who had created a new problem, which was all this, you know, dissension in major cities like Los Angeles and Minneapolis and et cetera over, you know, I think ill-informed ICE effort being driven not by the original goal, let's go find the bad actors. It was by, we got to meet some goal set by somebody inside the White House for a certain number of people who have to be, quote, arrested and deported every month. And that was a mistake.
6: Yeah. See, I just want to be clear. Karl Rove can shut the f*** up. He doesn't speak for me. I don't think he speaks for you. It was not a mistake. It is exactly what we voted for. We voted for Donald Trump overwhelmingly because he told us that there would be mass deportations. And we did not expect that they'd be like, well, only the criminals. Only the ones who have also committed additional crimes after they entered the country illegally, which already makes them a criminal. Like, that's not what we voted for at all. And my concern is that the DHS might be thinking that Karl Rove has more relevance to the average conservative than he does, because there was a notice over the weekend that DHS issued, a verbal notice to stop arresting non-criminal aliens, which, again, like, why are we buying into this leftist rhetoric? They're all criminals. It's in the world. Like, this is what's so crazy to me. We have, you may recall, Jasmine Crockett gave this interview a while back. And she was talking about illegal immigrants. And she was like, well, but they, just because they committed a crime doesn't mean they a criminal. And it's like, I know it's, ma'am, it is right in the name. Illegal. Like, it's in the root of the word. Illegal. That's what it means, actually, quite literally. And so now DHS had issued this notice to stop arresting non-criminal aliens, which is not a thing. And people, the backlash was swift, and they had to do some damage control. Bill Malusian from Fox did confirm that it happened. He said, I've spoken on the phone with President Trump and 9 ICE and DHS sources about this today. Here's what I've learned. Yes, this verbal guidance did go out to ICE officers across the country last night. I've spoken with ICE agents who received it and were shocked and frustrated by it. It's unclear who it started with. However, I'm told it's erroneous, was some type of miscommunication during conversations about prioritizing worst first, and there was no change in immigration enforcement policy. President Trump tells me anyone in the country illegally remains on the table for ICE arrest and deportation. I'm also told new guidance went out to ICE field officers tonight to reaffirm this, and that yes, arrests of illegal aliens and collaterals without additional criminal history will continue. ICE sources confirmed to me they received the new guidance. I'm not really sure what happened here, but everyone is on the same page, including President Trump, in telling me that his immigration enforcement agenda isn't scaling back. Good. That's what I thought. See, someone over at DHS, I guess, who needs to be rooted out, someone thought that Karl Rove spoke for us, but he doesn't. Actually, this is a new conservative party. This is the kind of energy that we need and want. We need more of this for midterms. DHS has announced nationwide surge in sanctuary cities. Okay, well, people want the deportations. Case in point, when President Trump offered $5,000 if Republicans retake the House, people would rather mass, people are like, it's fine, you can keep your $5,000. We just want mass deportations. We just want mass deportations. That's all we want. We want mass deportations. And we know that with mass deportations will come cheaper costs for literally everything. By the way, DHS has already admitted that in cities that have a higher ICE presence, costs are actually going down. They said DHS is reducing your rent, especially in states that cooperate with ICE. Texas accounted for about a quarter of ICE arrests in July and posted the country's sharpest rent drops, with San Antonio down 4.8%, Austin 4.3%, Dallas and Houston about 3%. Miami's average rent, this is crazy. Miami's average rent down 2.6%. Phoenix down 4.2%, Atlanta 3.2%, Nashville 5.3%, New Orleans 8% decrease. Research shows that illegal worker inflows push rents and home prices up. That inflow has been reversed in the states running the hardest interior enforcement. Want lower cost of living? Support mass deportations. This is what I keep saying. Like, I have continued to repeat this, and I have continued to say, I hope that the administration, I hope that Republicans across the country underscore the point that the affordability crisis that you are experiencing right now is due to A, Joe Biden's inflationary policies that, like, are now, you're now seeing the ramifications of that when you do the look back, a 2-year look back, and also all of the mass influx of people who are coming in, and it's a basic supply and demand issue. When people come in and take up all of our supplies and our resources, everything gets more expensive. Now, the Democrats have made clear their top priority, if they win, is mass amnesty for illegals. Let me just give you, I'll let them speak for themselves. Here, let me give you Tom Suozzi.
17: My number one issue is to try and get a resolution on immigration. My biggest desire, my biggest goal of what I want to accomplish in politics right now is I want to legalize 7 or 8 or 9 or 10 million people in our country so they will not be subject to deportation.
6: Come again? What is to legalize 7 or 8 or 9 million illegals? 9 million people being granted status. And by the way, do you trust conservatives to, like, at least all of them to band together against this? Of course not. You're always going to have, like, the Maria Salazars of the world, the dummy from New York, Mike Lawler, who are like, oh, well, but what about the people who have been here and they've established a life here? They still did it knowing that they were committing a crime. It doesn't matter. They all need to go home. But that's not what the Democrats want. The Democrats want them to infiltrate in a city near you, in your city, actually. And the Democrats want to make you less safe. And then that illegal, when they go on to commit crimes in your city that could actually happen to you, could impact you, they want that illegal to then be let back out onto the streets, because it would be mean to imprison them just because they're destitute. It would be mean. They're, after all, they are an illegal alien and they should get preferential treatment. I mean, you even had senators of this country fly to another country, to El Salvador, to visit an illegal gang member who had been imprisoned there. Like, there is no level which they won't reach just to simp for illegals. So just remember that, please. Just remember, this is what we're going to get more of if we don't show up at the ballot box en masse in November. We'll be right back.
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6: All right, before I go, just a quick housekeeping note. I'll look a little different tomorrow. I'm going to be in D.C. Filming from there because Wednesday we won't have a show, but I will be speaking to some, let's say, very influential people in the administration who may have some sway when it comes to H-1B visas. And also, don't worry. If you're like, oh no, I'm going to miss an episode, don't worry, because Wednesday, when there's no show, we will be releasing our latest H-1B expose. So make sure that you are subscribed to @SarahGonzalezTX, our second channel, because we will be releasing it exclusively there. You're not going to want to miss it. This one is a real doozy. Oh man. If you thought the last one was good, just wait. Make sure you subscribe. We'll see you guys tomorrow from D.C.
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